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1: Welcome back, Hartfield Football Super Talk, Mississippi. We are about set for kickoff. The Hawks will receive the opening kickoff. They'll go left to right into this Madison, barely into Madison. I mean, the line for Ridgeland is like, you can kind of punt a football to it. So Madison Ridgeland Academy, very apt in the name because we are right on the border, and we're going to have a great matchup here tonight.
2: It is. Hawks getting the ball first.
1: So fast start.
2: You got to get a fast start, and you're on offense first. You need to take advantage of the inexperience of this MRA defense. They have four returning starters from a year ago. They've been sliced up a little bit so far this year. You got to take advantage. You've been playing well, averaging 41.5 a game through two. Go ahead and get on the scoreboard first here.
1: A lot of emotion, good emotion in the building right now. When MRA took the field, they all ran to their student section. Hartfield did the same. These are two teams that really want this one, especially, I mean, district play and all that. But these teams are close to each other.
2: Oh, yeah,
1: there's familiarity.
2: Juice. There's juice. I said that to Ethan. I mean, just playing a Jackson Metro team, there is some extra juice to it.
1: Luke Wesson, team's leading receiver, back to receive the kickoff all by himself. He's got his feet planted at the 9-yard line, though, in his lime green shoes. What did you call that? So MRA did that huddle behind the football, fake like they're doing the onside kick, and then they spread out in a real kick formation. What did you call that?
2: And it's not really a trick, and it's not really motion. I don't know.
1: Low kick is going to bounce at the 20, get inside the 10. Is it going to go out of bounds? Wesson fields it, even though it was going to go out of bounds, and that ends up being a bad decision. Only gets it to the 10-yard line, and that is where Hartfield will take over.
2: 1,000% intentional. A little squib kick right there, trying to aim for the pylon, and Wesson couldn't make a quick enough decision whether it would go out or not. He picked it up and was stopped shortly thereafter.
1: First and 10, Hartfield. Hawks first downs are brought to you by Lost Pizza Company. Game just underway here. Hartfield at MRA, the Patriots. One, as we said in the pregame, one of many Patriots in the MAIS. Good uniform matchup tonight. Sun's poking through a little, or blue skies, I should say, poking through the rain clouds a little bit. Now, to our south, I don't like the way those look, but hopefully they stay away, and we can play football all night.
2: Ethan I'll tell Elliott, him to hold off. We're good.
1: Ethan Elliott in the shotgun. Azzagini, the running back, the freshman to his left, trips in a bunch formation spread out far to Elliott's left. He takes a snap. Handoff is going to go to Azzagini. He's got nowhere to go. Does not get back to the original line of scrimmage. Loses one on first down.
2: And I thought Azzagini might be slow to get up, but now he just had a bunch of people on top of him.
1: I thought Wesson got out to the 10. They actually spotted him at the 9, so the gain is about a length of the football. Second and a long 9 upcoming for Hartfield.
2: Maybe half a yard. What was it last week? You said a pair of car keys?
1: Pair of car keys.
2: So maybe three pairs of car keys, right?
1: Trips to the left again for Elliott, the quarterback in the gun, running back to his left. Snap is taken, fakes the handoff, little swing pass to Wesson, but he drops the football. MRA is trying to get the officials to give them a fumble. He certainly did not secure the football and make a football move. Incomplete pass is the correct call. Third and a long 9 upcoming for Hartfield.
2: Yeah, they wanted that. About every Patriot was pointing the opposite way, saying, we got that ball. Nope, it was dropped, though.
1: Hey, if you're not trying to sell, what are you
2: gotta
1: doing?
2: You've got to sell. Got to sell. Officials are humans, too, right?
1: Yes, they are. Hartfield in the huddle, taking their time. Clock has stopped. 11:10 to go here in the first quarter. Game is obviously scoreless. Elliott in the shotgun. Three receivers to his left again. The officials spotted the ball in the middle of the field on accident. They move it back to the hash mark. Good catch by the officials. Elliott in the shotgun. Snap is taken, looking to throw. Throws it over the middle. He's got his man caught. Makes a move. He's wrapped up by three or four Patriots. Gain of maybe four, and Hartfield's going to have to punt it away.
2: Keegan Lowry on the catch. He's in his first year here, and that's really, I think, his second catch of the season, and it wasn't far enough of the first down. Just not how you want the opening to drive to go.
1: Bad mistake on special teams to give yourself unfortunate field position. You have a drop mixed in there as well. Hartfield started really strong last week. They might have to weather a bit of a rocky start this week.
2: Yeah, you had a slow start in game one.
1: Snap is good. Punt is either blocked or mishit. It's going to land on Hartfield's own 25-yard line. It's going to take a Patriot bounce, and the ball will be spotted on the 23 of Hartfield, although there's a flag on the play. He must not have blocked the punt, and it will be roughing the punter.
2: He got too much of the punter, I think.
1: And this should be a Hawks first down.
2: And that buys you out. I mean, that 1,000% buys you out, considering that was a worst-case scenario punt.
1: So the MRA coaches are claiming that the ball was tipped. I did not see the official make the tip signal when the ball was punted. Hartfield is sending their offense back on the field right now. Personal foul roughing the punter is the call. Automatic first down, a big break
2: that is
1: for
2: huge.
1: The Hartfield Hawks.
2: Huge, because your first plays on offense did not go as planned. Huge. And we talk about penalties. Hartfield has still struggled with penalties throughout two games, but if you win the penalty battle tonight, you're in good shape. You're up 1-0.
1: KJ Robbins, the punter, got leveled, which led to what ended up being the bad punt. I thought it got tipped. It did not. Ball's going to be spotted now all the way out to the 27-yard line, first and 10, Hartfield. Snap is taken. Handoff is going to be to Azzagini. Gains 2, maybe 3 yards on first down.
2: And, man, that was a good push by that MRAD line. They really clogged it up on that.
1: Gain is 4, second and 6.
2: I'm telling you what, Michael, I think tonight will be a battle of the trenches. I really do.
1: Hartfield taking their time. 9:52 and counting to go here in the first quarter. Game is scoreless. Elliott in the shotgun. Wesson, his favorite receiver, split out way to his right. Snap is taken. Elliott's going to roll out. Has his man over the middle. It's caught across the 40, down to about the 41-yard line and a first down.
2: J.P. Schimfessel moved from O-line to tight end, his second big catch of the season.
1: And it was a little behind him, too. Great adjustment from the former offensive lineman. Had to turn his back a little bit. Caught the football. Rumbled for a first down.
2: He's been good. I mean, the transition has been seamless.
1: Hawks first downs brought to you by Lost Pizza Company. Have the football on their own 42-yard line. 9:27 and counting to go in the first quarter. Elliott in the shotgun again. Sends Dylan Harris far out to his left. Snap is taken. Ethan Elliott fakes the handoff and goes around the left side. He might be gone. 30, 20, 10, 5. Touchdown, Ethan Elliott. 58 yards.
2: Man, oh, man. I mean, what am I supposed to say? Every single time he lets it break free. He's in the end zone nearly. He is true real life fast.
1: Gap responsibility or edge discipline is so important when you are defending a guy like Ethan Elliott. Fake the handoff and crashes down. Easy read for the quarterback, and that speed took him the rest of the way.
2: He gets any room. I mean, he's faster than most wide receivers or running backs anywhere.
1: Extra point snap is good. Kick is up, and it's good. 7-0 Hartfield. Ethan Elliott with the long touchdown run. We'll take a quick timeout. Be back. Hartfield football, Super Talk, Mississippi. Get that great
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1: Welcome back, Hartfield Football Super Talk, Mississippi. The Hawks with a 7-0 lead, 9:08 to go in the first quarter. Hartfield started their opening possession on their own 10-yard line. They went 3 and out, but a roughing the punter gave them new life. A couple of first downs later, quarterback Ethan Elliott fakes a handoff, goes around the left side, and takes off 4-6, and the Hawks lead.
2: And it keeps replaying in my mind. I mean, he is so fast.
1: He's so fast.
2: Got to be the fastest quarterback maybe in the state.
1: Wouldn't surprise me, because this is a talented and athletic MRA team. And he dusted them. He's got speed. Kickoff is up. And it's going to go into the end zone. Really good kick there.

0: for Hartfield. That's a touchback. Brooks Campbell, the kicker.
1: Hey, just going back to that first drive, I mean, MRA may go back and watch film and be like, if we did not have that penalty, you have no points
0: on the
1: board.
0: They're taking over on Hartfield's 25-yard line. Instead, they're down 7-0.
1: Exactly. Now, I look forward to seeing what this MRA offensive line can do, though. You and I were looking at the kids before the game. I mean,
0: they are huge.
1: They're huge. And I know they have four guys getting college interest, three of whom with D1 offers.
0: Austin Banks, the quarterback, the senior for MRA in the shotgun. Tied into his left, three receivers to his right. Snap is taken a little high. Handoff is going to go up the middle. Gets across the 30, rumbles to the 32. They'll give him the 34-yard line. It's Colson O'Kane, the running back.
1: And that's exactly what I said pregame. Colson O'Kane was questionable ahead of tonight. Hasn't had a breakout game yet, but he is one of the more talented running backs in this league.
0: Patriots to the line of scrimmage quickly. First and 10, ball in their 35. Snap is taken. O'Kane again. Nowhere to go this time, though. Wrapped up. Deacon Burwell, I believe, was first for Hartfield. Gain of, they'll give him one, second and 9.
1: And so Rory Vaughn, unfortunately, went down with injury a week ago, right there in the middle of that D-line. If you look tonight, number 70, Andrew Gonzalez is back for his first game of the season, and he's going to be huge tonight.
0: Second and 9 for MRA. Hartfield leading 7-0, 8:29 and counting to go here in the first quarter. Snap is taken, looking to throw. He's under duress, makes a man miss, though. He's going to roll out to his left and fire, and it's complete on the near side up. Close to the 50-yard line. They'll give him the 49 and a Patriots first down. Really nice play from the quarterback there.
1: Really nice play. Deacon Burwell is going to kick himself. I mean, it was a great play by the quarterback, but almost had the sack.
0: Ball on the 49. Again, Hartfield leading 7-0, 8-12. The clock is stopped here in the first quarter. Banks, the quarterback. Snap is taken. Going to throw a little wide receiver screen. Caught behind the line of scrimmage. Gets across the 50 and tackled there. Cannot see who did it for Hartfield, but it was a great play. Gain of maybe one.
1: Really good job not letting Holt Adams break free.
0: I believe that was Owen Stroh on the tackle. I will correct myself if told otherwise. Second and 9 for MRA. Banks in the shotgun. Looks to the line of scrimmage for a new play. Or some adjustments, rather. Two receivers on either side of the quarterback. His running back to his right. Snap is taken, looking to throw. Tosses over the middle. He's got a first down and more down to the Hartfield 35-yard line. That's Tripp Carroll on the reception.
1: Hey, the tight end play early. Schimpfessel caught a ball earlier for Hartfield. Now you got Carroll from Murray. I like a game with some tight end action. I'll take it.
0: That's simple offense there, too. It's so hard to stop. You fake an inside handoff to the running back, freezes the linebackers, tight end slips out. That's just well-designed offense for MRA. First and 10, ball in the Hartfield 35-yard line. Snap is taken, looking to throw again. Has plenty of time. Finds his man on the far side of the field, caught right at the marker. Depending on the spot, it'll be another MRA first down.
1: Kind of a similar start here from the MRA offense as to what Hartfield tried to do. They started with two hard runs. See if they can open up the run game. Went to the passing game, got a tight end involved, and then started hitting some more receivers.
0: Second and inches for MRA. This is a spot where you take a shot at the end zone. At least, if I were coaching, which there's a reason I'm not, I would take a shot at the end zone.
1: You never know. You could be calling the opening drive of Akron's first home game.
0: Could be. Snap is taken. Fakes the handoff. Looking to throw. He's going to go towards the end zone. He's got a man caught. Touchdown, MRA.
1: Hey, and you caught it right there. A good pass by Austin Banks.
0: That faking the inside handoff is freezing the Hartfield defense. Jack Dalton, the senior receiver, slipped out. Nobody picked him up. Easy pitch and catch for a Patriots touchdown. They're an extra point away from tying this game.
1: Man, Dalton has been a beast this year. That's his third touchdown of the year. He came to the game averaging 125 yards receiving per game.
0: Extra point is up, and it is good. Pushed it right, but barely slipped it in. Game is tied at 7. Hartfield at MRA with 6:16 to go here in the first quarter. We'll take a quick timeout. It's Hartfield football on Super Talk Mississippi.

0: 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I have some hard-hitting Labor Day deals for you. 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You don't want to miss these deals. Come and see us down at Mack High Flowood. Come on down to 4000 Lakeland Drive. Ask for me, Casey, the GM. I'll make sure you get that great Mack High feeling. And as always, go Hawks.
1: 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Hartfield struck first with a 58-yard touchdown run from quarterback Ethan Elliott. Then it was the Patriots' turn. An easy drive for the Patriots. Methodical pitch and catch, couple of runs, really successful through the air.
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1: 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We dropped right as a hydration break was happening. Very convenient for the technology to fail.
2: Well, I drank my smart water. I'm trying to get smarter on the broadcast. I don't know about you.
1: I don't have any smart water, but I feel like they wouldn't let me buy it if I tried.
2: Oh, yeah. Yeah,
1: it's
2: they
1: like,
2: would.
1: Like there's a category of people that are supposed to drink smart water. And I'm not a meteorologist either, but you look
2: they
1: to the
2: ask
1: right.
2: Ask you what your IQ is? Yeah, you're right, though. I mean, the clouds are coming up.
1: I've never been tested. I have no idea.
2: You know, I've been doing weather recently.
1: Yeah?
2: During our day job, right?
1: Yeah.
2: Yeah, I was kind of wrong today.
1: What'd you say?
2: Well, there was no rain in the forecast.
1: That's not your fault.
2: It popped up.
1: Second and nine for Hartfield. Ball on their own 36-yard line. Game tied at 7. 5:55 to go in the first quarter. Snap is taken. Elliott looking to throw. He's got a man downfield. Sails it high at the first down marker. Looking for Keegan Lowry. He's going to want that one back. His
2: he
1: man
2: is.
1: Was open, rushed it a little bit, and sailed it over his head.
2: I do like how Elliott's reading tonight. In games past, we have seen him, you know, primarily target Dylan Harris and Luke Wesson. Tonight, he's looked at Lowry. He's looked at Schimpfessel. He was, of course, have been keeping an eye on Wesson and Harris, but that's what you got to do, especially against a team like MRA.
1: Third and a long nine. Clock is stopped at 5:16 to go here in the first quarter. Game is tied at 7. Elliott takes a snap, looking to throw. Got his man downfield again. It's Wesson caught just short of the 50, but first down yardage for sure. That's a Lost Pizza Company first down. Ball up to the 47-yard line.
2: Exactly what you needed. Way to rebound, especially after overthrowing Lowry on the play before. Just go ahead. Easy toss and catch real quick to Wesson.
1: Find your favorite receiver on third and long. He did just that.
2: When in doubt, go back to Old Reliable.
1: And his lime green cleats. Under 5 minutes to go. Snap is taken. Handoff is going to go right up the middle. Makes a man miss. Gets inside of the 50 down to about the 45-yard line of MRA. Gain of 8 on first down for Azzagini.
2: Azzagini's best run of the day. And it's not that it wasn't clogged. I mean, it was kind of clogged near the line of scrimmage. Made a really good cut.
1: Second and 10 upcoming for Hartfield. Moving a little bit faster. They're not doing the super high-speed thing. But that was a quick huddle for the Hawks. Elliott in the shotgun. Snap is taken. Handoff is going to go up the middle again to Azzagini, but he's going to get met at the line of scrimmage and driven back for a loss of 2.
2: I mean, that's the thing. At least so far, about 11 minutes into the first quarter, MRA's defensive line, and really the entire box, the linebackers too, have been jumping on every run play.
1: Third and 4 now for Hartfield. Ball on the 47-yard line of MRA. Inside of 4 minutes now to go in the first quarter. Game tied at 7. This is only the third offensive possession of the game. Each team scored on their first. Elliott in the shotgun brings a man in motion. Azzagini to his right. Snap is taken. He fakes to him, looking to throw. Tries the near side of the field. It's incomplete. Looking for Dylan Harris. He was covered anyway.
2: Nowhere to go. I mean, just had to get rid of the ball.
1: Hartfield looking to go for it here. They're kind of in no man's land. Already had a punt nearly blocked earlier in the game. Clock is stopped. 3 minutes, 30 seconds to go in the first quarter. Hartfield will, in fact, go for it. Fourth and 4. Ball on the 47-yard line of MRA.
2: Or at least try to draw them off sides.
1: Might be one of those Elliott Pooch punt things. We'll see if he takes a step backwards. He does not. MRA is going to call a timeout. Timeout will be taken for us as well. Hartfield football tied at 7 in the first quarter on Super Talk Mississippi. Get that great
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0: Coast Football and Super Talk Mississippi. Rhino in the studio tells us that even though the clouds look ominous, the radars at least indicate that it will stay south of us. Hopefully that remains true, because so far we've got a fun football game here with Hartfield at MRA tonight.
1: Now MRA, Hartfield lined up, they were going to go for it on fourth down. MRA didn't like what they saw, called a timeout. Looks like the Hartfield offense is slowly coming back out.
0: Fourth and four, ball on the 47-yard line, 3:30 to go here in the first quarter. Absolutely, the Hartfield offense is on the field. Now, we have seen Ethan Elliott in a spot like this take a couple steps backward and then punt the football. He will do that. He didn't take any steps back, but he punts it. Ball is going to land on the 20, take a Hawks bounce. It should not have been fielded, though.
1: No, you should have let that go.
0: But MRA will take over on their own 19-yard line.
1: Either way, you do pin MRA inside the 20. But, Michael, I think you could have gotten an extra 5 yards, let it bounce. Even probably. If it goes out of bounds, it doesn't matter.
0: That'll be a teaching moment in the film room for sure. If you're on punt team and the ball takes a bounce that favors you, let it keep bouncing.
1: Especially with no returners in the general area.
0: MRA will take over. Had a very easy touchdown drive and their only possession offensively in the game. Austin Banks did not throw an incompletion on that opening possession. Trips to his left. His running back O'Kane to his left as well. Snap is taken. Handoff is to O'Kane around the right side. Cuts back up underneath. He's got some running room. Gains four, maybe five on first down.
1: And O'Kane's a strong runner.
0: Yeah, he's got a big, strong base. He's tough to bring down. Second and five now. Ball on the 24-yard line. Inside of 3 minutes to go in the first quarter when this snap will be taken. Game tied at seven. Brings a man in motion. Snap is taken. He's going to fake the toss sweep. Going to throw it

0: Going to try the far side of the field, downfield, incomplete. Great coverage. Sawyer Finney gave up no space. If the ball was on target, would not have mattered. It was a little overthrown, but great coverage, and the Hawks will get off the field.
1: I mean, huge play by Finney. There were maybe an inch or two between him and the MRA receiver. Lockdown coverage to force the punt.
0: After two touchdowns to start the game, the teams will exchange punts. Luke Wesson back to receive. Got his heels planted at the 27-yard line. Snap is good. Punt is away, and I see why. Stronger leg, but it will go out of bounds. They're avoiding Wesson. That is abundantly clear. Hartfield will take over on their own 34-yard line as the punt goes out of bounds. But that was a direct kick away from the Hartfield returner.
1: Do you like that?
0: Yeah, don't let him beat you. He showed that last week. You punting the football to him is a mistake.
1: And the week before, I mean, you and I were kind of surprised Wesson lined up to return punts after we watched Braylon Womack do it for an entire year.
0: Mm-hmm.
1: Wesson turned out great. I mean, he has been a great punt returner.
0: Hartfield takes over. Ball on their own 34-yard line, first and 10. 2:42 to go in the first quarter. Snap is taken. Handoff is to Azzagini. He's got possibly first down yardage up towards the sticks. They're going to spot it right there. They might measure this or just give it to him. We'll
1: Looks
0: see.
1: Like they're trying to move it. Can't tell yet.
0: First down.
1: The chain gang was ready.
0: The freshman Kamani Azzagini with a big carry for a Hawks first down, brought to you by Lost Pizza Company. Ball on the 44. Game tied at 7. 2:30 and counting to go here in the first quarter. Elliott in the shotgun. Snap is taken. Fakes the handoff. Little wide receiver screen to Wesson. Makes a man miss. Gets across the 50. Inside of the 45. Gets pushed out of bounds at about the 41-yard line. Flirting with a late hit there. It won't be called. Probably the right call there. But gets across the 50 down to the 40-yard line.
1: And the blocking fell apart on that bubble screen. But Wesson immediately made a man miss after catching it. Well, great play.
0: Hawks are on the move. Ball again on the 40-yard line of MRA. Game tied at 7, 2:17 to go in the first quarter. Elliott in the shotgun has tied into his left, two receivers to his left, and his running back. Handoff is going to go to him up the middle. Gains 2, maybe 3 before he's wrapped up by a handful of members of the Patriot defense. Got Vuvuzelas in the crowd tonight. Only one of the windows in here will open.
1: Now, do you like those or hate those? I can't remember.
0: Oh, I don't like them. They're funny. Yeah. Like, if I was 16 and I was at a football game watching my friends play and you gave me one of these, I would have a great time. At 34 trying to broadcast the game, not so much.
1: Especially if you live in one of these homes right here by MRA.
0: Second and 7 for Hartfield. Snap is taken. Handoff is to Azzagini again. Makes a man miss. Slips a tackle. He was met right at the line of scrimmage. Just slipped through him. Gains 4, maybe 5. 3rd and 3 upcoming, but we have an injured Patriot on the field. So we will take a timeout with the game. Hartfield football tied at 7 with MRA on Super Talk Mississippi. Get that great
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0: line of MRA. 1:25 to go here in the first quarter. Game tied at 7.
1: Yeah, hopefully Mr. Poole's okay. He's coming off the field kind of slow.
0: Official blows the whistle. They're set to play here. Hartfield might be in field goal range here, depending on what happens on third down. Handoff is to Azzagini. He's going to try the left side. He's met in the backfield. Flag on the play, though.
1: It's either going to be a holding on Hartfield or a horse collar on MRA.
0: Holding is the call. Now, if you're MRA, you do not back Hartfield up, right? You decline this penalty. It's a loss of three or four. We'll see where the spot is.
1: Easily out of field goal range.
0: So ball's on the 38-yard line now. So the loss is 5. I would decline the penalty if I were MRA.
1: Yeah, you would, because that's a 55-yard field goal. As far as I know, the Hawks don't have a kicker who can make that.
0: Holding is the call, and they will, in fact, decline the penalty. So Hawks first down. They will go for it here, keeping the offense on the field.
1: Now I like this decision. You did it earlier, right, on the touchdown drive, on the 48, went for it on fourth.
2: Yep.
1: Do it again.
0: Might as well.
1: No, you didn't.
0: No, they
1: punted. You had the pooch punt.
0: They might do that again.
1: They could. It was a good punt, too.
0: MRA not prepared for it. Nobody back deep, and there shouldn't be because they're lined up in a true offensive formation. Elliott in the shotgun. Snap is taken. He's going to throw this time. He's going to step up, and he's got some running room. Gets across the 30. He could be gone. 20, 10, 5, touchdown, Hartfield, 38 yards for Ethan Elliott.
1: Just do it every time. Wait for a second, maybe a second and a half. If you don't have an open receiver, step up in the pocket, find where it's open, and hit it for the touchdown.
0: The TV crew here for Hartfield gave us, we got a screen now. Look at us. We can really analyze what's going on here. I mean, that's just a quarterback making a play. It was a true pass play, steps up in the pocket. I say green grass. He has green turf in front of him, and he's got the speed, pulls it down, takes off. And he's got touchdown runs of 58 and 38 yards tonight.
1: He beat a guy on the way. If you give Ethan Elliott any kind of turf, he'll beat you.
0: Extra point is up, and it is good. Hawks take a 14-7 lead over MRA. 48 seconds to go here in the first quarter. We'll take a quick break. It's Hartfield football on Super Talk Mississippi.
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0: Welcome back. It's Hartfield football on Super Talk Mississippi. Ethan Elliott, the Hawks quarterback, has both of their touchdowns tonight. They lead 14-7 over MRA. If I remember correctly, it's 58 yards and 38 yards for the quarterback. The first one was a design run, a zone, simple zone read, and crash down, pulled it and went. This time on 4th and 8, true pass play. Sees space open up, takes off, and runs for a touchdown. He is a problem right now for this Patriots defense.
1: And if I remember correctly, he's only run the ball twice tonight.
0: That's it.
1: Twice for 2 scores. I know Coach Bowman will take that.
0: That is what they call efficiency, if nothing else. Brooks Campbell set to kick it away. It's another good one. And it will land on the 1 and bounce into the end zone, so the Patriots will take over on their own 20-yard line. Hey, game timeouts are brought to you by Mack Hike Chrysler Dodge Jeep Ram in Flowood. And every Hawks first down, it's brought to you by the Lost Pizza Company. Fresh ingredients, homemade pizzas, zero shortcuts. That's how they do pizza every single game day. Go see what everyone's craving. Right down the road at 144 Friendly and Fresh Drive. Yes, that is the address. I love it.
1: It's the best address for a pizza joint.
0: MRA back on offense here. Ball spotted on their own 20-yard line. Austin Banks, the quarterback. Colson O'Kane, the running back, to his left. Two receivers in tight. It's going to bring him in motion. Snap is taken. Going to give the handoff. Nowhere to go inside, bounces around the left side, still nowhere to go, gains maybe one on first down.
1: Good tackle by Logan Hall.
0: They will give him a yard, second and nine for the Patriots. This offense gets to the line quickly. It's something that Hartfield had trouble with at times last week in their win over Columbia. Everybody's all set, though. Trips to his left. Snap is taken. He's going to fake the handoff and throw a quick pass over the middle, cross the 30 for a first down. Simple offense. Fake the handoff.
1: And throw it to Jack Dalton. I mean, he's the one who scored that touchdown in the first.
0: You Mississippi State fans, that is a familiar set that you see from Jeff Lebby's offense right there. That's exactly what that looks like.
1: And they'll see some of that tomorrow.
0: Five wide now for MRA. Quarterback Austin Banks now looks to the sideline. And that will end the first quarter. Hartfield with a 14-7 lead at MRA. We'll be back with second quarter action on Super Talk Mississippi.
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is the injured Patriot. He is walking off the field with a little help from the trainers. Hopefully he is okay. Third and three upcoming for Hartfield. Got the ball on the 33-yard line.

0: are in the books. It's Hartfield Football on Super Talk Mississippi. Hawks lead 14-7 as we start the second quarter. MRA with the football, ball on their own 32-yard line after a first down pitch and catch from quarterback Austin Banks to his senior wide receiver Jack Dalton.
1: You have a big opportunity if you're Hartfield here. If you can find a way to stop MRA, get the ball back.
0: Trips to his right. Snap is taken. Handoff is going to go up the middle. He's got some running room. Gets across the 40. First down and more up to about the 44-yard line.
1: But that's okay. And he's going to be a problem all night long if you don't do something a little different.
0: MRA gets to the line of scrimmage quickly. They do make a substitution, though, so now Hartfield has to be given the opportunity. They choose not to. A little bit of confusion for the Patriots. They sort it out. Snap is taken. Handoff is again up the middle to O'Kane. He's got plenty of running room. Gets across the 40. He could go 30, 20. He's going to get tracked down at the 7-yard line, but first and goal now for MRA.
1: And I knew he was going to break one. I did. When you have an O-line who's that big, that good, especially run blocking, and a running back like Colson O'Kane, he's going to break one eventually, but now you have a chance to stop them right inside the 10-yard line.
0: Pair of inside handoffs there. I'm trying to look at what the scheme could be. I don't think it's inside zone, but cannot tell. Snap is taken on first and goal. It's to O'Kane. That time gets one, maybe two. They'll give him one. Second and goal from the Hartfield 6. MRA gets their quarterback, Austin Banks, out of the game. Sent in some more size. I love when stuff like this happens.
1: Yeah, so who are they putting back there? Pierce Ingram?
0: Pierce Ingram, the senior linebacker, is in at quarterback.
1: With O'Kane to his left.
0: O'Kane's going to take the snap, no. Direct snap to him. He's going to try the right side. Barrels over a man, and he's in. Touchdown, MRA. On the ground for the Patriots there. Impose their will on that Hawks defense. Extra point away from this game being tied once again.
1: Hey, we got a really good game right here, though.
0: Isn't this great?
1: It is great. We did not have these pyrotechnics when I was playing.
0: Yeah, we certainly did not have a fireworks budget either. Snap is good. Kick is up, and it's good. Game tied again at 14. It's Hartfield football. 10:46 to go in the second quarter on Super Talk Mississippi.
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0: Welcome back to Hartfield Football Super Talk Mississippi. Game is tied at 14 between the Hawks and the Patriots. MRA after a pretty smooth touchdown drive, handing the ball right up the middle.
1: Every time. Apart from the one pass to Dalton. Just give the ball to Colson O'Kane is what they did.
0: And they've tied it up here. Hawks set to receive the kickoff. 10:46 to go here in the second quarter. Again, game tied at 14. Two teams that scored on their opening possession, traded punts, and now they've traded touchdowns again. And it's an onside kick going to be fielded right at the 50. Hartfield was not fooled at all, and they will
1: great
0: hit great field position.
1: Great hands play.
0: I believe that was number 32, Hayden Steen. We'll see here on the replay.
1: Way to be ready for the surprise onside.
0: That was Hayden Steen, I believe. He did not turn his back to the kicker before the ball was kicked. It went right to him, dove on it. I'm surprised that MRA decided to do that in that spot as well.
1: I think there's got to be something going on. I mean, they've squibbed it. They tried to hit the pile line once.
0: They're afraid of Luke Wesson.
1: And then they onside kick it.
0: Saw something on film they did not like. Ethan Elliott, the quarterback, takes over on his own 50. Snap is taken, looking to throw. A blitz is coming. He steps up in the pocket, and he's got a man wide open downfield. It's Wesson, but he misses him just a touch high.
1: It hit his fingertips.
0: His senior receiver broke away.
1: And he threw it on the run. It looked like a good pass, just a few inches too high. It would have been a touchdown, too. Would have been a touchdown.
0: That's one of those moments, too, where, you know, Elliott's a senior, but he's still a young quarterback, where they'll teach him down the road, when your receiver is that open, don't worry about trying to hit him in stride. Make sure you just get the football to him.
1: And you can actually slow down. You can slow down a little bit. He was on the run, not many people around him, really nobody. You can stop and plant your feet a little bit, and now it could be a fumble.
0: And Elliott does, in fact, fumble. He faked the handoff, tried to run up the middle, drops the ball, and gives it back to MRA. That's a big emotional swing right there in this game. Went from almost or could have been touchdown to a turnover. And MRA will take over on their own 48-yard line.
1: In a span of 5 seconds.
0: 10:30 to go here in the first half. Game tied at 14. It's a frustrated Hawks offense walking off the field there.
1: Yeah, but as they should be. But the deal is that they were frustrated a week ago, right? They were up 19-0, went down. And they showed some grit. We'll see if they show that same grit tonight, because they're going to have to.
0: MRA back on offense. Austin Banks, the quarterback in the shotgun. Three receivers to his right. His running back to his left. Snap is taken. Looking to throw this time. Everybody in the pattern. Under some pressure, he's looking to throw. Has his man O'Kane that slipped out of the backfield. Up good. Close to the first down marker.
1: Yeah, it was a good check down by Banks. I mean, he looked at four different receivers, and O'Kane was kind of in no man's land, but he found him.
0: Gain is 9, second and 1 upcoming. Now in Hartfield territory, ball on the 43-yard line of the Hawks.
1: So you're telling me your high school didn't have a budget for pyrotechnics or drones?
0: No pyrotechnics, no drones. And I graduated with over 600. But none of that stuff.
1: Well, we didn't either, and I went to one of those alleged smart schools.
0: Second and 1, 5 wide for MRA. Snap is taken. A false start was missed. No, it was not. Second and 6 now.
1: He heard you.
0: He heard me.
1: He said, Michael, did you see that too? Throw out the penalty flag.

0: Wide receivers got a little eager there. You could have called it on a couple of them. We see, we have the replay now. This is great. See? Slot and...
1: Hey, but you know how that is. As a wide receiver,
0: oh yeah,
1: I mean, it's easy to jump.
0: And MRA's got that philosophy I was talking about earlier. But on early downs, when you have 1 or 2 yards, go take a shot. That's what they were trying to do there. But got a little eager now. Second and 6, ball in the 48. Thanks to quarterback. Snap is taken. Looking to throw again under some pressure. Flushed out to his left. Still under pressure. He's going to pull it down and run. Tries to run a man over. Gains maybe a yard. Shows some toughness, but I have a feeling his coaches are going to say, do not put your head down in the chest of a defender again.
1: Yeah, especially a linebacker. They're going to say, get down. Get down, please.
0: You're right at the sideline. Go ahead, just step out of bounds, young man.
1: Yeah, or get out of bounds. One or the other. There are safer options, we promise.
0: It's a long season. You're a really quality player. We need you.
1: Hey, but that's the first time we've seen Banks scramble tonight.
0: Third and 4. Ball on the 46-yard line. 9:27 to go here in the first half. Game tied at 14. Probably two-down territory for MRA, considering they have not allowed Luke Wesson to do anything in terms of fielding a punt or a kickoff tonight. Looking to the sideline. Making some adjustments now. They are 5 wide here. And a delay of game. Looks like there's some confusion on the MRA sideline. Trying to figure out what happened there with the time.
1: Hey, when we were in high school, we also didn't have this huge screen right here.
0: We didn't have injury 10, so we had none of that. There was only one school we played, and it was Burns. Where,
1: out of where?
0: Spartanburg, South Carolina. Okay. That's where Marcus Lattimore played.
1: Okay, I knew it sounded familiar.
0: They had a video board. Everybody else just had scoreboards.
1: How old is Lattimore now?
0: So he'd be 35.
1: So y'all would have played.
0: We did, yeah. Snap. 5 wide, snap is taken, looking to throw, and it's caught at the first down marker. Great pitch and catch.
1: I bet you shut Lattimore down, though.
0: I did get him once. I got him once. Now,
1: and I bet you put that on huddle, too.
0: Oh, I never made a huddle.
1: Ah.
0: Because the only schools that ever talked to me were, like, Newberry College and stuff. And so? But he was wrapped up at his ankles, right in the gap, and I was able to, I mean, like, I lost my helmet, too, on the hit.
1: Yeah, but when you tell your kid one day, you know, this was a game-winning tackle.
0: I mean, he was, like, falling backwards already. But it counts. First and 10 for MRA. Ball in the Hartfield 41-yard line. Game tied at 14. 9:21 to go here in the first half. Thanks, quarterback. Snap is taken. Fakes the handoff. In and out of the hands of his receiver. Holt Adams is who he was looking for. He had him. It was a touch high, but that's a ball that Adams will want back his way.
1: It was a touch high, but if you ever run a route over the middle where the ball is not perfect and you hear footsteps of every linebacker.
0: Yeah, that was one of those.
1: I don't know if I want to catch this.
0: Second and 10 now, ball in the 41. Clock stopped, 9:15 to go here in the first half. Game tied at 14. Thanks to quarterback and the shotgun again. And a false start on MRA. I am surprised here that after the success that the Patriots had on the previous possession, they have chosen not to continue running the football. They put it in the air, and it's costing them here.
1: It is. And you know Herbert Davis is not happy because, I mean, they post some of their videos from practice and workouts on Instagram or whatever. This is a disciplined football team.
0: Second and 15 now, ball on the 46-yard line. Banks, the quarterback, Colson O'Kane, who's having a big night already in the backfield, but he's going to go out in the pattern. Wide open man downfield, caught at the 20, and he's gone. Touchdown. That's the second one of the night for Jack Dalton. He was uncovered, and the Patriots have taken a lead.
1: Second one of the night, fifth one of the season. Dalton's a threat, especially if there's miscommunication in the secondary. Something happened there. It broke down, and he was wide open.
0: 20-14 now the score, pending the extra point.
1: MRA's first lead of the night. Excuse me, my words are getting flipped up after using them all week long.
0: Snap is good, kick is up, and it's

0: no good. This window's fogging up a little bit. In part, also, the pyrotechnics are not helping there either. I'm going to look at the replay here. I did not...
1: You're telling me you couldn't see the ball as massive fireworks went up right behind the goalpost?
0: I could not see the ball, but the officials are underneath the goalpost for a reason. Extra point is no good. So 20-14 the score here. MRA taking a lead over Hartfield. Remember, that possession started after a missed touchdown and then a fumble. And then MRA turns around and scores. And that's happened with both teams here because on the opening possession for Hartfield, they went three and out, but a roughing the punter a few plays later, they go down and score. So these teams are trading gifts to each other so far.
1: Yeah, what's controlling?
0: Half.
1: Penalties and turnovers. We talk every week about how, you know, if you break it down, that's how you win a ball game, is you're on the right side of both those categories. Hey, do you think those pyrotechnics are manual or automatic, or how's that work?
0: So I've seen it both ways. There might be somebody back there that's literally firing them off, and then there's somewhere you got somebody with like a control panel that's just pushing buttons.
1: Well, those were fired off early.
0: Yeah, a little premature, weren't they?
1: Because I'm sure if it's a missed PAT, you don't want to do the fireworks.
0: No. UMass got a big upset win over Rutgers last night, and Rutgers still did their post-game fireworks show.
1: Well, it was just like a promotion or something?
0: Yeah, so they still did it. But UMass, a year ago, when they were down 42-0, a little worm burner, it's going to be fielded at the 40 by Ryan Beasley. It was kicked right at him, and he had to kind of be a shortstop and field it, kept it in front of him and dove on it. So Hartfield will take over on their own 39-yard line. The Patriots are not giving Luke Wesson a chance to return kicks. But anyway, so UMass, they were down 42-0. They kick a field goal, and I think it was their last home game of the year, and the pyrotechnics guy was like, you know what? Boom.
1: Haven't done this all year.
0: And they shot
1: might
0: fireworks
1: as well.
0: Off down 42-3.
1: Hey, huge win, though, last night by UMass. And Rutgers has, like, a receiver, what's his name, who's number 27 in the ESPN Top 100?
0: Snap is taken by Elliott. Little wide receiver screen to Wesson. He's going to drop the ball, tip it up in the air.
1: That was too close for comfort.
0: Second and 10 upcoming for Hartfield. Yeah, I mean, there's so much angst about where college football is. Understandably so. You've got lawsuits and all this stuff. But at its core, you still have a program like UMass that has not won more than four games in a season since they joined the FBS in 2012. They've won seven games in the last 5 years, and they go to Rutgers and win. Incredible stuff. Second and 10 for Hartfield. Snap is taken by Elliott. Handoff is going to go around right guard. Gains maybe 2 yards. Third and 8 upcoming.
1: Hey, and we've
0: first
1: had a
0: carry
1: few
0: of the
1: examples.
0: Night for Ethan Horn.
1: We've had a few examples of that. You had Louisiana Christian, NAIA upset, yes. Northwestern State. And then if you really want the purity of football, right? I went to the Riverside Rumble last night between Millsaps and Belhaven. Heck of a game. Heck of a game.
0: I love that atmosphere. I used to live in the Belhaven neighborhood and went to one, and it was so much fun.
1: I mean, every seat at Harper Davis Field and Millsaps had a button. It did.
0: Four receivers were lined up to Ethan Elliott's right.
1: And Harper Davis is not happy with his defense.
0: And he had to call a timeout. We'll stay here, though. 8:50 to go here in the second quarter. MRA leading Hartfield 20-14. Third and 8 for the Hawks. What an interesting formation, though. Elliott was in the shotgun. He had four receivers to his left. And like you said, the MRA sideline was not real pleased with how the defense lined up against that one. But that's the first time we've seen that from Hartfield this year.
1: All year. All year. I mean, they've stayed pretty true to their formations. Hey, but, you know, as a coach, you adapt and you try to thrive. And I'm a sicko. I love the coaching matchup tonight between Herbert Davis and Craig Bowman. You have two winners. And I think that's why you got a good game right now.
0: That's all either one of them knows how to do. The second quarter of Hartfield football is brought to you by Outback Steakhouse right there in Flowood. Make sure to get ready for every Hawks game day by going to Outback Steakhouse in Flowood right down the road at 586 Parkway. Check out this formation. Five receivers to Ethan Elliott's left this time. Snap is taken. Screen to Luke Wesson. He's got it caught. Gets across the 45. Runs a man over. Gets up near the 50.
1: I think
0: close
1: he got
0: to
1: it.
0: A first down.
1: I think
0: they're
1: he got it.
0: Based on the spot on the near side, they're going to go ahead and give it to him. First down, Hartfield. Five wide to Ethan Elliott's left.
1: You knew it was going to be a screen of some sort when you had two receivers staggered behind the other three.
0: Here's what you set up, by the way. You do that a couple more times, then you pump fake that screen to Wesson, and you have one of the other five guys that are all bunched to your left streaking down the field. That's what you're setting up right
1: Drop
0: here.
1: Drop it in.
0: That was fun.
1: Football's
0: so much fun sometimes. First and 10, Hartfield, ball in the 50. 8:30 to go here in the first half. Snap is taken around the left side. He's got 5, 6, maybe 7 yards on first down. The second carry of the night for Ethan Horn. Really big game last week.
1: So you're telling me football equals fun?
0: Football's so much fun sometimes. So they'll give him 6.5 yards on first down, second and a long three for Hartfield. They're down 6, 20-14, inside of 8 minutes to go here in the first half. Ball on the 43.5-yard line of MRA. Snap is taken. Handoff is again to Horn. Tries to cut through a hole that he saw, but it was closed quickly. Gains maybe 1.5 yards, 3rd and 2. Upcoming for Hartfield. As long as they don't lose yardage, this is absolutely four down territory for Hartfield.
1: Oh, 1,000%. You know, they did this last week. They had Azogini take the majority of the running back snaps in the first quarter, shifted a little bit, sprinkled in some Horn. Doing it right now.
0: 3rd and 2, 7:18 and counting to go here in the first half. Again, MRA leading 20-14 over Hartfield. But the Hawks are driving. Elliott in the shotgun, Horn to his left. Handoff is to him. He makes a man miss, splits through the hole, gets first down and more, down to about the 35-yard line, and a Hawks first down brought to you by Lost Pizza Company.
1: Fantastic run. And he just let the hole open up, hit it, made a guy miss on the way. First down.
0: Ball on the 35-yard line, 1st and 10, Hartfield. When the official starts the clock again, and he does right now, we'll be inside of 7 minutes to go in the first half.
1: It looks like Azogini's back in.
0: Yes, he is. To Ethan Elliott, the quarterback's right. He's got a tight end and an H-back to his left. Receiver split out far on either side of the field. Snap is taken. Azogini gets the carry around the left side. Cuts underneath. Gains 5, maybe 6. They missed a face mask possibly in there as well, but a good gain on first down.
1: The running game this drive is working.
0: I was right. They did miss a face mask, I believe. Anyway, does not matter. Ball on the 29-yard line. 2nd and 4 upcoming. Just take my wins where I can get them.
1: You keep a score sheet?
0: That'll be a very short score sheet. 3 receivers to Elliott's right. Snap is taken. It's a quarterback run all the way, but MRA was ready for it. He loses maybe 1.
1: They were ready, but I don't dislike the play call at all.
0: No, not at all. That was a nice play.
1: I mean, before that, we talked about it. Ethan Elliott was 2 for 2 running the ball, 2 touchdowns.
0: It is hydration break time here at MRA. The Patriots leading Hartfield 20-14, but the Hawks are driving. They've got 3rd and 5. When we come back, it's Hartfield Football on Super Talk Mississippi.
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0: Welcome back to Hartfield Football and Super Talk Mississippi. 5:51 to go here in the first half. MRA leading the Hawks 20-14. Been a fun first half so far. Hartfield driving, though. Ball spotted on MRA's 30-yard line, 3rd and 5 for the Hawks. Again, I think this is 4-down territory. We have not seen Hartfield line up for a long field goal this year. However, I do believe they have a kicker with the leg to do so in Brooks Campbell. His kickoffs, at least, are excellent.
1: Yeah,
0: we'll see if they consider that
1: here. I'd love to know what his range is.
0: As Aguini, the running back, to Elliott's right.

0: have a tight end and an H-back to his left. Two receivers split out far to the right on third and five. Snap is taken. Handoff is to Azzagini up the middle. Gets tripped. He had a hole, but shoelace tackle up near the first down marker. We'll see if the officials give it to him or not. It is very close. If he is short, it's short by the nose of the football, and that is it.
1: Now, he dove. Valiant effort to try to get the first. Let's see what the refs measure it at, though.
0: They are going to measure. Five 5:33. I will learn to talk at some point in my adult life. 5:33 to go here in the first half.
1: Hey, they keep paying you, though.
0: For some reason.
1: The check's hit.
0: The chain is out, and it is so close. Inches, maybe the width of a credit card between a first down and a fourth down for Hartfield.
1: Hey, but it is four down territory.
0: Yeah, you even if you have a kicker with the leg. So this would be a 47, excuse me, no, it would not. It would be a 42-yard field goal from here. Hey. If kickoffs are to be believed, you have a kicker with the leg for that. However, when you're this far away from a first down, you got to go.
1: You remember last week on the two-point, they put Bennett McWilliams in?
0: Yes.
1: As a kind of a fullback?
0: Hartfield's going to take a timeout to think about it. We will as well. Fourth and inches upcoming for the Hawks. It's Hartfield football on Super Talk Mississippi.
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0: Welcome back to MRA, Hartfield Football, Super Talk Mississippi, 20-14. The Patriots leading the Hawks, but the ball is spotted on the 25-yard line, and Hartfield needs to get about the length of this Sharpie, or not Sharpie, this highlighter that I'm holding right now.
1: If that,
0: to get it, maybe with the cap off.
1: Yeah, that takes out a little bit.
0: Fourth and inches is what I'm trying to say here for the Hawks. Really important play just to be able to push the pile forward for Hartfield. You squandered a little bit of momentum here, and you do have to kick to MRA to start the second half.
1: One of those plays we will more than likely look back on.
0: Good call. Bennett McWilliams, the linebacker.
1: Hey!
0: Is in at fullback. Ethan Elliott, the quarterback, with Azzagini, the running back, to his left. Everybody in tight on fourth down. Snap is taken.
1: Penalty.
0: Pre-snap penalty. MRA pointing to Hartfield. And looks like they're going to be correct. A false start for Hartfield. Although, looks like they're keeping the offense on the field. Yeah, they're in no man's lane. You got to do it.
1: You got to do it, and it looks like they move away from the heavy package. But, man.
0: That's an unfortunate penalty there for the Hawks. You had just a few inches to go, and now it turns into a fourth and five. 5:16 to go in the first half. Ball on the MRA 30-yard line.
1: Can't jump on that. That takes you from fourth and inches to fourth and six.
0: That was going to be a straight quarterback dive, by the way. Elliott took the snap and was just going forward before the play was blown dead. Three receivers to his right. Snap is taken. Elliott looking to throw. He's going to escape some pressure all to his right. Fires, got a man open, caught at the 20. First down and more. Tackled at the 15-yard line. That's his favorite receiver, the senior Luke Wesson, in a first down for Hartfield.
1: Yeah, way to get away from the MRA defenders. Find a little bit of wiggle room and then find your favorite receiver downfield for the first.
0: That's a Lost Pizza Company first down. Ethan Elliott showing the senior in that one. Under pressure, like you said, escapes the pocket. Little sidearm action, finds his receiver, and it's a first down. Ball spot at the 14-yard line, first and 10, Hartfield. 4:35.

0: 5 and counting to go here in the first half. MRA leading by 6. Snap is taken. Handoff is right up the middle. Gets inside of the 10 just barely. Gain of 4 on first down. It's Ethan Horn again on the carry. So Azzagini and Horn, the two running backs for the Hawks.
1: Yeah, here in the second quarter, starting to split reps a little bit.
0: Hartfield taking their time, bleeding some clock here. Want to give MRA as little of an opportunity to respond as they can. Elliott in the shotgun again. Horn to his right. Snap is taken. Handoff is to Horn. He's going to get met at the line of scrimmage. Gains maybe a foot, and that's about it. Third and a long 5 upcoming.
1: Nowhere to go in that. Half a yard maybe.
0: Azzagini, the freshman, comes back in the game here. I do think if, for whatever reason, Hartfield does not get a first down here, you consider kicking the field goal, cutting the lead to 3, depending on what happens here on third down, 3rd and 5. Snap is taken. Elliott looking to throw. Steps up in the pocket. Makes a man miss. He's got a first down and more. He's in. Touchdown. His 3rd of the night. Ethan Elliott again.
2: And he had to squeeze with his shoulders like this to get through the line after stepping up in the pocket. 3 rushing touchdowns on the night. Ethan Elliott.
0: Ooh, did a little shimmy to make a man miss and then jumps in the end zone. I'm knocking people over here in the press box
2: because you're trying
0: right
2: to reenact what Ethan Elliott just did, and you and I don't know if you've looked at us lately.
0: We don't
2: look like Ethan Elliott anymore.
0: I can't do what he did. Game is tied, pending the extra point at 20. 3:15 to go here in the first half. Snap is taken. Kick is up. It looks good from this vantage point, and it is. Hartfield has taken the lead back from MRA with 3:15 to go here in the first half. We'll take a quick timeout. It's Hartfield football on Super Talk Mississippi.
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0: Welcome back to Hartfield Football Super Talk Mississippi. Just a joy of a first half, and that first half is not over yet. 3:15 to go here in the second quarter. Hartfield on the back of Ethan Elliott has just taken a 1-point lead, 21-20 over MRA. The quarterback has all 3 touchdowns on the ground for the Hawks tonight.
1: Yeah, his back's got to be hurting because he is carrying the offense a little bit, but his legs have to be hurting as well. 3 touchdowns with his legs.
2: You know what? It's 21-20, and it's because of that missed PAT by MRA earlier.
0: It'll come back to bite you. Special teams, they don't call it the well, what did Deion Sanders call it?
2: I don't know. But
0: we special teams? Like, he tried to put we in
2: it. I don't like that. And I love Coach Brown.
0: Oh, we-fence. We-fence.
2: We-fence works.
0: Kick is up. It's going to be fielded in the end zone for a touchback, so MRA will take over on their own 20-yard line. Yes, he called it we-fence.
2: I like that.
0: That's what
2: fine.
0: Special teams is
2: oh,
0: we-fence.
2: Okay, so special teams is we-fence.
0: Is we-fence.
2: Not defense.
0: No.
2: I feel like defense would be more we-fence than special teams.
0: You would think. But because the whole team has to participate in special teams, he calls it we-fence.
2: Okay.
0: Yeah. Offense, defense, and we-fence.
2: Coach Brown won last night.
0: They blocked a field goal. We-fence stepped
2: we-fence
0: up.
2: Worked.
0: Apparently, he does not have a special teams coordinator.
2: Because he has we-fence.
0: He has we-fence. Ball on the 20. MRA taking over. 3:14 to go here in the first half. They're down by 1. Snap is taken. Handoff is going to go up the middle. Little trap. Gets across the 25. Stiff arms a man and gets up close to a first down. Colson O'Kane is fun to watch. I mean, he's not the tallest guy on the field, but he's physical, but also has got some speed and some moves. He's a fun player.
2: Well, he runs
1: I mean, and I say this in the nicest way possible, he's kind of a carbon copy of what Herbert Davis has had here at MRA. He had a Jake Reeves, a Jace Carrero, and it's all guys built like Colson O'Kane who are not only stout and strong but can run really fast.
0: Banks, the quarterback, got trips to his left, second and just about a foot. Snap is taken, looking to throw downfield. He's got a man over the middle, and it's caught. Gets across the 45, knocked down at about the 41-yard line. Jack Dalton having a huge night for the Patriots.
1: Again.
0: There he is again.
1: And he's just continuing on a huge season. Averaging $125 receiving through two games. Probably has about 60, 70 tonight.
0: Over the linebacker, underneath the safety, just a well-placed football from Banks, the quarterback. He's in the shotgun, trips to his left again. Okay, and the running back, the handoff is going to go to him around the right side. He's got nowhere to go that time. He was met in the backfield and then finished off L.J. Davis for a loss of two.
1: And that's how you stop the run. That's exactly what they did last week against Columbia.
0: Couldn't see who got there first, but then L.J. Davis with an exclamation point to finish him off. 2:26 to go here in the first half. Ball on Hartfield's 43-yard line, second and 12 for MRA. 21-20 the score here. Banks, the quarterback, has O'Kane, the running back, to his left. Three receivers to his right, to his left, one to his right. Snap is taken, looking to throw. Everybody in the pattern. Passes over the middle, and it's dropped. Right in the hands of Devin Alford. But he cannot complete the pass, and third and 12 now for MRA. A break for Hartfield there.
1: A big one. Secondary got a little bit fired up, but they should have said thank you.
0: One of my favorite football things is when a DB gets beat and the receiver drops the pass, and he starts doing the...
2: Oh, he's like pulling out the sword.
0: Yeah.
1: Lockdown. It's on every level. From NFL.
0: Every level.
1: High school, college.
0: Banks, the quarterback. Three receivers to his left again. Brings a man in motion. Snap is taken. He's under duress. Little inside screen. Caught. Gets across the 40 down to about the 35-yard line, but well short of a first down. Decision time for the Patriots. Fourth and six now upcoming. Inside of 2 minutes to go in the first half. Ball on the 36-yard line. They're keeping the offense on the field.
1: And we cannot let that play go by without pointing out Kevin Stone rushing Banks right there, his first hurry of the night.
0: Three receivers again to his left. Austin Banks, the quarterback, now sends his running back into the slot to his right. Five wide receivers. And Hartfield will take a timeout to think about it. We will as well. 1:51 to go here in the first half. Hartfield leading 21-20.
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0: Welcome back, Hartfield Football Super Talk, Mississippi. Been a really, really, really fun first half. And a really important play right here. Hartfield leading MRA 21-20. The Patriots do have the football, though, on Hartfield's 36-yard line facing a 4th and 5. Remember, Hartfield has to kick off to MRA to start the second half. So a big stop would be had here if the Hawks can get that done. Five wide again is the formation for quarterback Austin Banks. His running back, though, O'Kane, is in the slot to his right. Maybe he'll bring him in motion. He has caught a couple passes out of the backfield, though, so a capable receiver is the running back. Does the clap, looks to the sideline. Getting the signal now. Tells the offensive lineman what to do, and he's ready to play. Snap is taken. Looking to throw. He's under a little bit of pressure. Passes over the middle. It's caught for a first down to about the 25-yard line. Coverage was pretty good, but the throw was excellent, and so was the catch.
1: Yeah, the coverage was good, but that was Jack Dalton who caught it. He's caught anything that has come in the general vicinity of arm's length.
0: He's got fly traps for hands, does Jack Dalton. First and 10 now. Ball in the Hartfield 25-yard line. Minute 37 and counting to go here in the first half. MRA down by one. Snap is taken. Handoff is going to be to O'Kane, the running back. He's got some running room. Cuts. Makes one cut. Gets inside the 20. Down to about the 16-yard line. Gain of 9 on first down. Three receivers to his left, second and one. Snap is taken, handoff is to O'Kane. Again, he's met in the backfield that time, though. Deacon Burwell comes around the edge and makes the play. They'll give him the line of scrimmage. I thought he lost a little bit of yardage there. We'll see on the replay. No, he got back to the line of scrimmage. A great play regardless. Third and one now. 48 seconds and counting to go here in the first half. Hartfield leading by one. Snap is taken. There's a pre-snap penalty. I believe it's false start. And they will back MRA up. A costly penalty for the Patriots, but a break for the Hawks there. Third and six now for MRA. 42 seconds to go here in the first half. Ball now spotted on the 21-yard line. MRA has not displayed the desire to kick deep on punts or kickoffs, so we don't yet know what kind of leg they have at kicker. Third and six, 42 seconds to go, ball in the 21. Snap is taken, handoff is to O'Kane, right up the middle. He gets up to about the 16-yard line, which will be short of a first down.
1: Fourth and one.
0: Fourth and one, MRA quickly gets to the line of scrimmage. They're ready to play already. Snap is taken. Handoff is to O'Kane. He gets met at the line of scrimmage, but it looks like he does have barely enough for a first down.
1: Maybe that clock is ticking.
0: 17 seconds to go. MRA will call what I believe is their last timeout, and it is. Again, 17 seconds to go. We'll stay here. First down will be given, as it should be. He had enough.
1: And it was just a strong run at the end. I mean, he was stood up for a minute, managed to get across for the first down. But now you have 17 seconds. Your downs are reset.
0: Hartfield doing a better job in run defense on these last couple of possessions. Earlier in the first half, it felt like O'Kane had plenty of running room regardless of how they gave him the football. Last few handoffs to him have been much better read and defended by the Hartfield defense.
1: Well, they have, and the Hartfield run defense has been phenomenal through two games. But this is the best O-line that Hartfield has seen this year.
0: Certainly the biggest. They have true college size basically across the board on the offensive line to the Patriots. First and 10, ball in the Hartfield 15-yard line. 17 seconds to go in the first half. The Hawks leading by one, 21-20. Banks the quarterback in the shotgun. Two receivers on each side of the field. O'Kane, the running back, to his right. Waiting for the officials to give the signal, ready to play. There it is now. 19 seconds, so they added 2 seconds on the clock. Snap is taken. Everybody in the pattern looking to throw. He's got the near side of the field. The fans here want a pass interference call.
1: And it was physical down there, but not anything atrocious.
0: We'll look at the replay here. I think there was some hand fighting from both, and what can help get a call like that is if the ball is on target. And it was too far outside to earn a call like that as well. Second and 15 now. Ball on Hartfield's – second and 10, ball on the Hartfield 15-yard line. 14 seconds to go here in the first half. MRA with three receivers to the left, one to the right. Hawks leading 21-20. Snap is taken. Trying to throw downfield. He's got a man open, and it's caught. Touchdown in the far right corner of the field. And MRA will take a lead. Holt Adams on the reception. The 6'3 receiver, and he needed every bit of that to go up and get that football. It's a tough way to end the half for Hartfield as they have to kick off to MRA to start the second.
1: And it was you're watching the replay right now on the Jumbotron. Well-placed ball. It was just Norsworthy
2: corner of the end zone.
0: 26-21 is the score, pending the extra point. It is up and good. 27-21 the score now here with 7 seconds to go in the first half. Hawks First Downs, by the way, brought to you by Lost Pizza Company. And when we take timeouts in the game, it's brought to you by Mack Hike Chrysler Dodge Jeep Ram in Flowood. Great pace to this one. Great energy. Pyrotechnics going up everywhere. It's been a lot of fun. A lot of fireworks on the field and off the field here at MRA. MRA spent the night avoiding Luke Wesson, the talented returner, the leading receiver for this Hawks team. Kickoffs, they've kept away from him. Punts, they've kept away from him. I expect more of the same here. MRA getting lined up, ready to kick it away here. And 7 seconds to go in the first half. Hartfield down 27-21. And they will have to kick off to MRA to start the second half. Kick is away. It's going to be received at the 8-yard line and slips when he catches the football. So that's where Hartfield will take over. Finley James was the one that received the kick. I imagine Hartfield's going to go ahead and take a knee and send this one to the half. Stay tuned here in a little while. We'll get a scoreboard update from across the state of Mississippi. High school football happening in every corner. After we finish here, starting at 10 o'clock, the Mississippi Farm Bureau Insurance Company scoreboard show. Our friend who's in the studio right now, Caleb Sailors, will host that, give you score updates from across the state. It will air in all 82 counties on your local Super Talk station. Hartfield going to go ahead and take this one into the half. Ethan Elliott takes a knee, and that will be your halftime score, 27-21. Hartfield down to MRA, and the Patriots will get the ball to start the second half. It's Hartfield football, a fun one so far at MRA. On Super Talk Mississippi, we'll get a scoreboard update when we come back.
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0: remains 4,367. That's points. That's how many points he scored here at MRA.
1: That's unbelievable.
0: State's leading scorer, about 28 per game when he was here.
1: Big hug given to him right now. Cool to see. He's got his Mississippi State maroon on as well. And so here's what we'll do right now. We will send it to the studio. Caleb Sailors of the, well, he's of Super Talk News, but also the Mississippi Farm Bureau Insurance Company scoreboard show that will air starting at 10 o'clock on all of your local Super Talk stations with score updates from around the state. How about what's been going on so far tonight, Caleb?
2: Of course, MRA leading Hartfield 27-21. Looking around the MAIS scene, Jackson Academy is really making a statement tonight, up 28-10 over Picayune. This is at Picayune, by the way. Jackson Prep with a 12-7 lead over Capaya. Moving into the MHSAA scene, we got the Little Brown Jug, the oldest, longest-standing rivalry in the state of Mississippi, Hattiesburg, with a 21-7 lead over Laurel. Brandon leads Madison Central 20-16. The Bulldogs jumped up to a quick lead, but then threw a pick six late in the first half, and Madison Central's kind of stormed back. Starkville up 26-8 over West Point. The Yellow Jackets kind of making a statement tonight. Oxford and South Panola tied at 10. Poplarville 7-0 over Stone at the half. Oak Grove leading Germantown 15-7 at the half. Northwest Rankin and Clinton tied 21-all at the half. Clinton got kind of lucky. Quarterback fumbled and the running back recovered it, scored a touchdown in the red zone there. Pascagoula up 10-2 over Biloxi, our weird score of the night. Peddle has an 8-7 lead over Ocean Springs. And moving into the college scene, Deion Sanders and his Colorado Buffaloes with a big win over Georgia Tech last night, a blocked field goal to end that one. Austin Simmons showing out for Missouri. The Tigers beat Pine Bluff 54-14. Oklahoma has a 27-0 lead over UTEP. UMass with the win of the night last night, 37-21 over Rutgers. Some fireworks going off a little early. And, of course, the Riverside Rumble. We cannot forget to mention that one. Millsaps with a 36-20 win over Belhaven. And kind of the subject of some political discourse today, Governor Tate Reeves posting that score in a response to Louisiana's Attorney General. Wild, wild world of sports we're in right now. But, of course, MRA leads Hartfield 27-21 at the half. Back to you guys.
1: How fun has that been to cover dueling Twitter wars between a governor and a attorney general of different states?
2: Well, you've got multiple attorneys general, right? Oklahoma, South Carolina, Georgia, Mississippi, and then you've got Louisiana's governor and attorney general, and it seems like LSU, which is run by the state of Louisiana at this point, and Governor Jeff Landry, fueling a fire that probably does not need to be fueled, but yes, you know, wearing multiple hats, being on the news side of things and being on the sports side of things, it's kind of weird to see politics infused with sports. You know, we've talked about that with the Protect College Sports Act, where probably not the best idea to infuse politics and sports, but we see with these people, a lot of them are up for re-election next year, and so it kind of makes sense that they're posturing right now. But yeah, it's been really interesting.
1: Wait a minute. Are you suggesting? No, there's no way they're doing that for personal gain.
2: I'll give Tate Reeves credit. He's term limited, so he's just doing this for the fun of the game.
1: He's having fun.
0: Hey, Caleb, bringing it back to high school for a minute. You know, it is a crazy world of sports we live in, but high school is still football at its purest. What is the Little Brown Jug game? I mean, where does that name come from?
2: There are so many theories behind it. Actually, Brian Haydad and I were talking about this on Sports Talk. The theory I'm going with was that there was a bet over a jug of moonshine. A Hattiesburg fan and a Laurel fan said, if Hattiesburg wins, you get the jug of moonshine. If Laurel wins, you get the jug of moonshine. But this is the 105th rendition of that rivalry game. This dates back to 1922. So, I mean, rich history there with the Little Brown Jug.
0: Oh, well, 1922, I wouldn't be shocked if the players were drinking moonshine, too. You sure this wasn't a bet between two players over some moonshine?
2: It could have been. Caleb Hamill would be the one to better describe that. He's on the call on that game. I'll try to get him on the scoreboard show to give us the history of that again.
1: Well, Caleb, thanks so much for the update. Mississippi Farm Bureau Insurance Company High School Football Scoreboard Show coming up starting at 10 o'clock. Basically, right when we get done here, Caleb will take over and you'll get scores, hundreds, literally hundreds of them tonight. Caleb, thank you so much.
2: Thanks, guys. Y'all have a good night.
1: Hartfield Football Super Talk Mississippi. We'll be back with more of your halftime show, and then shortly thereafter, it'll be the second half.
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0: time here at Madison Richland Academy. MRA has a small 27 to 21 lead over Hartfield. You're listening to Super Talk Jackson, as we always do during halftime. We don't want to just do a bunch of filler content. We want to bring people on who actually know Hartfield and can tell you why it's a great school. So now we have Athletic Director Shane Scher. What's going on, man?
1: Hey, how's it going today?
0: So what year are you now as an AD?
1: This is year 9.
0: But beforehand,
1: this is year two.
0: Okay, yeah. Year two. But beforehand, you were coaching, right?
1: Yes, I was coaching.
0: Sorry I brought you back up here.
1: No, that's okay.
0: We were talking about how you like it down there a little bit better in the action.
1: Absolutely. I just enjoy the game, being closer to it, and they have the energy of the players and the coaches, and it's just electric, and it brings me back to my youth when I played, and it's there's no other way to capture that feeling.
0: And this has been electric tonight.
1: Oh, absolutely. It's a good game. I expected it to be a good game. I mean, I talked to Coach Bowman right before they loaded the bus, and then again right before we kicked off. And like I told him, I said, look, if both teams play like they're capable of playing, this is going to be a crazy game. It's going to be a good one.
0: Well, I feel like, and I know I've only been with you guys for a year and some change now, but I feel like every time Jackson Metro schools play, there's just some extra juice.
1: You get their best.
0: On the field, in the environment. But we will be talking football until 10 p.m. But right now I want to talk Hartfield in general. Year two, how's the new school year going?
1: It is busy. It's going busy. And, we've got softball. Softball going really well. We're having a great season so far. Coach Shoemaker's done a phenomenal job with a very young team. They were young last year. They made it to the state championship game, and almost all of them came back. We did graduate 3 seniors. This year's team has 2 juniors on it, and then sophomores all the way down to 8th graders. And we had a 6th grader that pitches, and she's phenomenal.
0: I heard about her. What's her name?
1: Paris Townsend.
0: So I have been playing church league softball this summer,
1: and
0: I'm just okay. It's a bunch of washed-up athletes getting out there. But I was joking with some guys at the last home game that we need to recruit some of your girls to come play for us.
1: They can play.
0: They would make us a lot better real fast.
1: They can play. A lot of them will surprise you. They look like 7th graders or 8th graders, but, boy, they play like they're a lot older than that.
0: So you have softball, you have football. What else is going on right now?
1: We got volleyball. Volleyball's in full swing. It's going really well. They've only lost 2 games this year. A new coach, Rainey Wheat, and she has done a phenomenal job. She's got some college coaching experience, so she's done really well, and the girls are excited. I think they have a chance to go a long way.
0: So lots going on. Lots going on.
1: It never stops.
0: How do we get, say somebody right now is just

0: driving home. They got off a late shift. You know, they love high school sports, but no real connection to Hartfield. Mm-hmm. How do we tell them to come watch a game? Where do they go to find the schedule, et cetera?
1: Well, you go to our webpage. Everything's on our webpage. We have an athletic site. Hartfield.org. You can go to that. There's a site. You can pull up everything that you want to see, and you just click on athletics, or you can click on anything else if you want. If you're interested in the theater or just whatever's happening, you can click on it, and it'll tell you everything we got going on.
0: Because it's a lot of good stuff happening, and it doesn't matter if it's in the classroom, outside the classroom. But through these conversations we've had with you, with David Horner, etc., it all breaks down to faith. Into building student athletes into successful men, women, good members Absolutely. Of the community. Speak on that.
1: Well, I can tell you, when we talk to people who are interested, and they come in, whether they're interested in athletics or whatever their interest is outside of just school, and we tell them what our goal is not to be. We're not going to be your church. What we want to be is we want to be your school. It's like a three-legged stool, and you have your faith, you have your church, you have your family, and then you have where you spend an awful lot of time, which is the school. And we have to work together and partner with the other two legs of that school, the other two legs of that stool, to provide you a foundation and to help teach things, because we get so much time. We get more time than a lot of times, an athlete. They're around us more than they are their own
0: way more.
1: Family.
0: Way
1: you know?
0: More.
1: Definitely more than they are at their church. So. You can make the most of that, or you can waste that opportunity. And we cherish that opportunity, and we try to pour into these young men and women. And it's a blessing, and we're blessed to do it. And it energizes me. And this is what I'm going to do.
0: And there's different ways to do that, right?
1: Mm-hmm.
0: Whether that's implementing a lesson while you're coaching, just a life mm-hmm. lesson. Or maybe different mantras. Now, when I print it out, doing all my game prep, I, of course, print out the schedule, and it says one Hartfield right here. What mm-hmm. does that mean?
1: Well, I mean, it's family, okay? And, it's kind of also a play on the all-in mantra that the school's had ever since Coach Bowman has taken over as head coach. It was all-in, and it's one Hartfield, and we're in this together. It's about you'll hear Coach Bowman, if you ever watch any of his videos or anything like that, you'll hear him say this all the time, love each other, love each other. And that's... We've had teams here that have been good, not great, and it seems like when we're playing for ourselves and we're not playing for that guy next to us, we never achieve greatness. We never achieve as much as we possibly could achieve. And when we get that team and this team has it, I'm telling you, this team, it has it. We don't have stars on this team. We don't have those guys like we've had for the past 5 years. But what we have is a team that just loves each other, and they're in it for each other, and they'll do anything for each other. And it's gonna take us farther,
0: Coach Bowman, when him and I met before the season, just to catch up, how's the offseason been going? How's practice, camp, et cetera? And camp may not be a great term. I'm used to college and NFL, whatever. Mm-hmm. Doesn't matter. He said, we've had some really good teams with some really good guys since mm-hmm. I've been here. This one just feels a little bit different. It feels like we have a team full of locker room guys. Is that right?
1: That's 100%. That's exactly what it is. I mean, I've been around these kids since they were in elementary, and you look at them, they're just the growth in these kids, and just see with how far they've come. I mean, there's kids that are playing tonight that in full transparency, I never expected to see them in the position that they're in,
0: Love
1: even
0: that.
1: As a senior.
0: Love it.
1: And they're out there, and they're doing things, and they're running around and making plays. Last week, some of our, one or two of those guys helped win that game. I mean, they were making plays. So, that's what this is all about. It's all about, we were blessed today. We had a young man, Coach, our principal, and I decided we were going to have a little conversation with him. He was kind of tardy for a few things, and we said, let's just get ahead of this. And we started talking to him because we believe in him. He's young. He's a sophomore. He plays football, and we're trying to impact him. And I started talking a story about Chris Jones. And while I'm telling the story of Chris, because Chris came when he was a sophomore, and there's a lot of similarities between the two. I noticed Coach Mr. DeWalter, our principal, kind of on his phone. And initially, I'm like, well, that's kind of rude, Jim. I'm having talking, and you're on your
0: phone. You're the adult.
1: Yeah, but actually, Jim was calling Chris Jones. She was actually in the hot tub. Doing some training.
0: Yeah,
1: he answers his phone on FaceTime. At Florida State. And he answers his phone, and we kind of give him the scenario. We just hand the phone to Chris, and Chris starts talking. And the story I was telling about with Chris was watching how he developed, because he was so raw and as a sophomore, and he was angry at everything. And, you know, you, that's great in football to be angry, but you can be ineffective if you're too angry. And Chris was one of the kids that just so, he matured and became a leader like I've never seen before. And it took a lot of maturity. And I was telling a story about that, and then we just hand the phone to Chris, and Chris starts telling the story, and he picks it up exactly where I stopped. Like, I was getting to this point, and Chris picked it up right there, like he was involved in the conversation, and finished the rest of that story with this young man. And I mean, I get chills thinking about it right now.
0: I do, too. Like,
1: it was pretty cool. It was a cool moment.
0: You know, sometimes we were all kids, right, at one point. Yes, our coaches and our teachers and our ADs have good intentions, but sometimes kids don't want to be like, oh, they've lived through life, they can actually tell me right. something. They want to hear from somebody who was recently in the program.
1: Absolutely.
0: And I think that's a testament to how you guys run this program, not just football, every sport, every single day, and you've been vital to that. You've been here now for 9 years. From year one to year nine, how do you talk about the growth of the program, of Hartfield in general?
1: Wow. Well, I mean, numbers are obvious, all right, because we've grown in numbers every year I've been here, and substantially this past year we're kind of running out of room to grow, so it's not as big of a growth this past year as it was in some of the previous years. But, you know, look, I was my first year here, we won at Hartfield, we won two games, and it was not pretty, and it was not, it just wasn't great football. We just had a long way to go. I mean, we had kids that were walking our halls that weren't playing the sport that should have been. They were playing other sports that, because we just weren't very successful, I think. And it took changing a culture. It really did. It took changing a culture. It's not, you know, it's about competing for your teammates, competing for your school, having school pride. The school was young. We're asking kids in a very young school to have pride in a school that just was just established. So it's a lot easier now that we've kind of built some things, and these kids have on their backs to build some and win some state championships and have a lot of successful programs. And now you're seeing that pride of these young kids who are watching this, and then when they get a chance to step in, they feel that. They feel that, and they have a responsibility. They feel that responsibility to continue it on. So I think I think the growth is we've tried to do it the right way. We've taken our lumps, and we just kept going to work. And if we'll do that, we're going to be fine. And I'm looking for great things for a long time to come from here.
0: Well, you and everybody involved in the program, in the school in general, the culture you guys have built is incredible. Borky actually described it as when we first got involved, it felt like a warm hug. You didn't know us. We're just radio guys getting involved, and we appreciate it. So thank you for what you do for Hartfield. Thank you for what you do with us. Shane, we appreciate you.
1: My pleasure.
0: This has been Shane Sherb at halftime here between Hartfield and MRA. MRA does have a 27-21 lead, but we're about 2.5 minutes away from the third quarter. We'll be right back on Super Talk Jackson.
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Mississippi. The first half here between the Hawks and the Patriots of MRA was a lot of fun. 27-21 the score. As we start the second half, the Patriots leading

0: the Hawks. And the Patriots will receive the opening kickoff of the second half. I mean, 48 combined points. Are we going to get 48 more? It's possible.
1: We might. It's possible, and it hasn't just been scoring. It's been good defense. I know the scoreboard doesn't show that. We've seen fourth down conversions. We've seen onside kicks. It's been a fun game.
0: It's been a really fun game. And Hartfield, though, facing this MRA offense in the second half, they're really spreading them out. And Hartfield a couple of times has left men completely uncovered for big games. I wonder what the conversations were at halftime to try to avoid those mental mistakes, those easy pitch-and-catch big plays that they've given up, and they have to do it right here. The Patriots went into the halftime locker room with a ton of momentum, and they get the football. So a big possession for the Hawks defense to start the second half.
1: Yeah, you just got to be able to address the balanced attack. I don't think neither you nor me could have predicted that MRA would be this effective both running and passing. We thought they were going to come out here, try to run it a little more, and if the passing game opens up, it opens up. They've actually, you know, we had times when we thought they would give it to Colson O'Kane, and they decided to pass. So Hartfield's defense needs to be ready because you need a stop here to be able to get the ball back and try to get back on top.
0: That is the end of the Mississippi Farm Bureau Insurance Company halftime show. The second half getting started here from MRA Hartfield. And the Patriots of MRA underway to start the third quarter. The kick is up, and it is deep into the end zone from Brooks Campbell.
1: He was aiming for the tailgate section.
0: I mean, he's having a big night.
1: You tired?
0: No, I'm doing a little stretching, getting ready for the second half.
1: Hit workouts.
0: No, see, I'm done with those.
1: Oh, you quit them?
0: I've destroyed my body. I decided this week that I'm not doing those anymore, or at least not with regularity, because I have hurt myself too much.
1: You know, I'm a firm believer if you do anything for 2 miles a day, walk, swim, run, stretch a little bit, you're good.
0: Not the way I eat, though. That's my problem. That's my real problem. First and 10 MRA, ball in the 20. Snap is taken. Handoff is going to go to O'Kane. He's going to bounce around the left side. He's got some running room. Runs a man over. He slips another tackle, and he's going to go. 40, 30, 20, 10, 5, 80 yards. Although,
1: Oh, no. Penalty
0: there is
1: flag.
0: A flag. Austin Banks, the MRA quarterback, is holding a flag in his hand.
1: I've never seen that. He picked it up.
0: And he's waving it at his sideline. He's holding the flag.
1: He said, come on back, boys.
0: I've never seen that before in my life. That was so funny. He must have, the official may be hit. And holding is the call, by the way. Touchdown is off the board. But
1: he may have caught it.
0: He must have. We got to see if the replay picks that up.
1: Because I feel like usually officials be like, put that down.
0: Austin Banks, I just happened to look to my left, and I see Austin Banks, the MRA quarterback, just standing there next to the official, and it's like, is he holding the flag? And sure enough, he's got the flag in his hand, and then he waves it at his sideline. That was so funny. I've never seen that on a football field before. First and 20 now from the 10 will be MRA, but I mean, what was it? The Cleveland Browns had a player, I don't know his name, that got hit in the eye with a flag and then shoved the official. That was a long time ago when that happened.
1: There is a first for everything.
0: I've never seen that before. The entire game was in the end zone with the exception of Austin Banks, the MRA quarterback. First and 20, trips to his left now, ball in his own 10-yard line. Five wide, snap is taken, looking to throw, man underneath, ball is caught, another flag, probably late hit, I think is where it's in the territory of, either late hit on the quarterback or a holding, one or the other. There was some kind of contact around the area, the halo of the quarterback, but we'll see what the call actually is. It is a personal foul, so Hartfield will give up a first down on first and 20.
1: Exchange penalties to start the half.
0: And we'll see the replay here. Did not see exactly what it was. Maybe looked like a hand could have come across the face, but the camera panned away from the quarterback, obviously, to follow the play.
1: Now, how funny.
0: So we could not see what happened behind it.
1: Would it have been if Hartfield's guy who got the penalty, picked up the flag and started waving it.
0: Waving it. So it's first and five.

0: Ball on the 25-yard line, so I guess that's not an automatic first down in high school football. Learned something today. First and five, ball on the 25-yard line. Still a break, though, for the Hawks for that holding penalty to take a touchdown off the board. 11:39 to go here in the third quarter. MRA leading 27-21. The play clocks are not working here tonight. Should be getting close to it are the Patriots, though. I assume it's any second before it could be a delay of game penalty. They get the snap off. He is five wide, looking to throw. He's under some pressure, steps up in the pocket, under some more pressure. He's going to get tackled for a gain of about three. So second, he gains four. Second and one now upcoming for the Patriots.
1: Kevin
0: Great
1: Stone
0: coverage downfield, though.
1: On the tackle right there.
0: Five wide has been killing the Hawks so far tonight, and that time there was nobody open. Quarterback pulled it down wisely to get a couple of yards. Said a couple. He gets 4 yards. Second and one. Five wide again for MRA. Snap is taken. Steps up in the pocket. He's under some pressure. He's going to throw it downfield. There's high for his receiver, Caden Ward. Got away with a little bit of a push off there, but that's good separation for a receiver if you can do that and not get called. The key is not to extend. You push off, but if you keep that elbow bent, you can get away with it.
1: And you know one of the best ways to know if a receiver pushes off? If they don't catch the ball, say they do push off, they're not going to complain about no penalty.
0: Nope.
1: If they don't push off, they're going to be calling for a PI all day long.
0: Third and one. Ball on the 29-yard line. 3 seconds inside of 11 minutes to go here in the third quarter. Snap is taken. It's a little high. He gets it down, hands it off up the middle. First down yardage. Gets maybe two, but that's all he needed. And a first down MRA. Ball on the 32-yard line. There was a scrum there, but it was a little slow to get up. Now we're set to play. No huddling for MRA. Not often, anyway. Get the signals from the sidelines. Three receivers to his right. Austin Banks is having a good night. Sends a man in motion. He's five wide again. Communicating with his line of scrimmage. He's ready. Snap is taken. Looking to throw. Inside screen. Read beautifully. Ball was dropped. Bennett McWilliams saw that coming. And frankly, MRA's a little bit fortunate because that would have been a tackle for a loss. But he just dropped the football. First time we've called McWilliams' name tonight. He's been off to a great start this season and a great read on that little tunnel screen. Second and long. Second and 10. I guess that's long. For MRA, ball on their own 32-yard line. Got trips to the right. Also his running back to his right. In the shotgun. Snap is taken. Handoff is going to go to O'Kane up the middle. Nowhere to go.
1: Now the defense is playing a little bit.
0: Good pressure from the Hartfield line of scrimmage. Kevin Stone came around the left side to make a play. Third and 11 now for MRA. Inside of 10 minutes to go in the third quarter. 27-21. Hartfield down to the Patriots. Austin Banks, the Patriots quarterback. Two receivers on either side of him. His running back, O'Kane, to his right. Again, third and 11.
1: Hard count, almost jumped right here. Good job staying back if you're Hartfield.
0: Telling the lineman what the protection is. Fuvasale is blowing. Snap is taken. Looking to throw under some pressure. Steps up, and he's going to be sacked. Deacon Burwell back all the way to the 25-yard line, and MRA is going to have to punt.
1: And I'll tell you, way to step up, because, yeah, we had a bunch of goofiness over the penalties and kids waving them and stuff like that, but that drive started with an 80-yard run that would have been a touchdown for MRA. Penalty brought it back. Hartfield took full advantage.
0: MRA going five wide multiple times, but Hartfield was able to generate some pressure. That time they were able to get to him. Big break with the holding, and then excellent job from the Hawks defense. And the punt is shanked. We'll see where it's spotted.
1: probably about the 47.
0: I don't agree with this spot at all.
1: They
0: spot the football. Okay, the other side judge is changing it. I still don't agree with that spot. They're going to put it on MRA's 45-yard line. It was a worse punt than that. We'll see the replay. Either way, it's a Hawks first down in positive territory.
1: Good.
0: Again, 80-yard touchdown run taken off the board because of holding. And then the Hawks defense stepped up to give their offense great field position to start their first possession of the second half.
1: Now you got to capitalize.
0: Momentum has shifted back in the Hawks' favor. What can they do? As Aguini, the running back, to Ethan Elliott's right. Snap is taken. He's going to fake the handoff, swing it out to Wesson, his favorite target, but he's met in the backfield, and he's going to get wrapped up for a loss of 4, maybe 5, back to the 50.
1: And just nowhere to go, and he tried to go backwards to make some wiggle room happen, but more Patriots found him.
0: Second and 15 now. Ball spotted at midfield. 8:17 and counting to go here in the third quarter. MRA leading Hartfield 27-21. Swarming to the bubble screen that has been a favorite play of the Hawks, especially Luke Wesson, who's quick. Ethan Elliott breaks the huddle, has a tight end and an H-back to his right, two receivers to his left. Snap is taken. He's going to fake the handoff, swing it out to the near side of the field. Ball's caught at the 50. Going to try the sideline. Gains 5. Gets back to the original line of scrimmage. 3rd and 10 upcoming for Hartfield.
1: Keegan Lowry on the catch right there. His second of the night.
0: A little hobbled as well. Doing the tap the helmet. Trying to get himself off the field. Frankly, he needs to lay down. He does. He can get some help getting off the field as opposed to trying to do it himself. 3rd and 10 upcoming for Hartfield. Can't decide here if we should take it to break or not. We'll go ahead and do that. Hartfield football, Super Talk Mississippi, facing a 3rd and 10. 7:30 to go here in the third quarter. The Hawks down 27-21.
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0: Super Talk Mississippi facing a 3rd and 10, but they've got the ball in plus territory on MRA's 44-yard line. Hartfield down 6, 27-21, 7:30 to go here in the third quarter. It's the Hawks' first possession of the second half.
1: And if you can get some positive yardage here, you might be in four-down territory.
0: It's absolutely. There's a Hartfield, I think, broke the huddle with 12 men is what that is going to be. Illegal participation is the call. 3rd and 15.
1: Man, that's preventable. That is a preventable.
0: That's coming
1: mistake.
0: Out of a timeout, essentially, an injury timeout. But I noticed it because they got in formation and there was still a Hawk running off the field, and the white hat caught it. Ball now spotted just on the MRA side of the 50.
1: Yeah, and so you erase that Keegan Lowry catch that got you back to the original marker. Now you're 3rd and 14.
0: 3rd and 15 now. Crowd getting into it here. 7:06 and counting to go in the third quarter. Trips to Ethan Elliott's right. Takes the snap, looking to throw. He's got a little bit of time. Now he's going to move in the pocket, and he's going to get hit as he throws, and it's batted away. Could have been intercepted. His internal clock was going. He had a little bit more time than I think he thought he had.
1: Well, he didn't see number 10 coming around. And then Jamari Feltzen almost got the pick. Play just broke down from all sides.
0: Hartfield's going to have to punt it away.
1: And that's okay. I mean, that's a chance you could have retaken the lead, but you did get a defensive stop on the opening possession of the second half. I would trust the defense right now. They looked a lot better that first drive of the second half than they did the first half.
0: Much better on the line of scrimmage, especially. You are exactly right. Hartfield set to punt it away from the 50. Snap is good. Punt is away. It is high, not particularly deep. Takes a Hawks bounce. Going to roll inside the 15. Now all the way down to the 10-yard line. So a really good punt there.
1: It works. It works.
0: From K.J. Robbins, the sophomore. Hit it high to where there's no return. Got a really nice bounce. And not good field position for MRA. Ball on their own 10-yard line. Early in the second half, they are controlling the field position battle right now, which is important.
1: I mean, the entire second half has been on that side of the 50.
0: 6:38 to go in the third quarter. MRA leading 27-21 over Hartfield. Patriots have the football on their own 10-yard line, 1st and 10. Three receivers to Austin Banks' right. He's going to take the snap, hand it off up the middle. And he's going to try to bounce outside. Got nowhere to go. Kevin Stone came around the left side of the defensive line, met him in the backfield, dragged him down for a loss of about a half a yard.
1: That is the second time tonight Kevin Stone has came from the opposite end position and caught up with the back before the line of scrimmage.
0: So far, like you keep saying, they're doing a much better job on the line of scrimmage here in the third quarter. Can they keep this up? 2nd and 11 for MRA. Ball on their own 9-yard line. MRA. I keep combining those letters like it's a word. It's not.
1: What are you saying, Murrah?
0: Murray.
1: Ah. Hooray.
0: Officials blow the whistle, and it looks like it's going to be a hydration break. We will take a timeout with the game. MRA leading 27-21 over Hartfield, facing a 2nd and 11 on their own 9. We'll be right back.
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0: Players are adequately hydrated and we're back.
1: Hey, I bet what happens is they make the call as a league earlier in the week Earlier this week, it was 100 degrees.
0: Got
1: he said,
0: to.
1: It's going to be hot Friday. Y'all got to do hydration breaks. But it is 79 right now. It feels good.
0: 79 degrees. It's a beautiful, beautiful Mississippi Friday night. Second and 11 for MRA. Ball on their own 9-yard line. Snap is taken. Handoff is up the middle. Got plenty of running room. Gets across the 20, down to about the 24-yard line. First down for the Patriots.
1: Owen Stroh just saved a touchdown.
0: Almost broke another 80-yarder. That time it would not have been called back. First down, Patriots ball on their own 25-yard line. Colson O'Kane is a very impressive running back, the junior. Everybody in the MAIS does not like to see the fact that he's got another year of eligibility, if you want to call it that.
1: I don't know. He may get an injunction.
0: I mean, there's got to be a judge around here in Madison that might like his Patriots football. Who knows? Two receivers on either side of the quarterback, Banks. Snap is taken, looking to throw. He's under some pressure again, and he's going to be sacked.
1: Big Andrew Gonzalez right there.
0: His big number 7.
1: First game of the season, and that's how you get after it.
0: He's fired up. Loss of, they'll give him a loss of 6, all the way back to the 19-yard line.
1: I love it. Get a sack from the interior.
0: This is a big MRA offensive line. A bunch of guys that have a lot of D1 and SEC interest.
1: One of the guys Andrew Gonzalez just beat out to get that sack has offers from Oregon, LSU, Mississippi State, Tulane, Duke, you name it.
0: Loss of 6. They'll give him a loss of 7. Second and 17 now for MRA. Hartfield doing a much better job getting after the quarterback on passing downs. Here he is again. He's under pressure. He's going to escape the pocket. There's a hole. Doesn't matter if the ball's caught. It is. And he's going to get across the 50, but this is coming back regardless of the end result. He goes out of bounds at the 41-yard line, but again, there's a marker down for a hold. It was Gonzalez. You can see his pads are coming out of his jersey right now, and they're sending him to the sideline so he can get fixed up. A hold will be a call.
1: He was gassed up after the sack. Disruption City, I'll take it.
0: Holding is the call. So depending on the spot of the hold, we'll go from 2nd and 17 to 2nd and roughly 27, again, depending on the spot.
1: I mean, they're glad he's back.
0: Yeah, they are. It's a menace in there. I mean, that is, again, that's a very talented college-offered MRA offensive line in Hartfield on passing downs. Really getting after it. Ball is spotted on the 10-yard line.
1: You know, Gonzo mostly played O-line last year. This year they worked him out and said, we think you'd be better interior D-line.
0: So the hold was a little bit downfield. 2nd and 25 now. Snap is taken. Little outside screen, and it's well read that time. Sawyer Finney.
1: He read it as best as he could.
0: Gain of 4. So 3rd and 21 now for MRA. Beautifully read because he had blockers in front. If Finney does not recognize that play and cut underneath it, they could still be running. 3rd and 21, 3:44. This has been a fast third quarter so far. MRA leading 27-21 over the Hartfield Hawks. 3rd and 21 for the Patriots. He's got 5 wide right now. This quarterback, Austin Banks, has had a really good night. The senior quarterback. Snap is taken, looking to throw. He's got some time this time, going to deliver downfield. It's high, and it's going to be broken up. That is a flag for pass interference. I'll have to see the replay.
1: Yeah, I don't know how much I saw on that.
0: On live view, I profoundly disagree. We'll see. It could have been, so the official was on the backside of the receiver, could have been, got there just a step early. But a first down given.
1: Hey, but they've been letting them
0: third
1: play
0: and
1: physical
0: 21.
1: All night. I mean, the wideouts and the DBs have been pushing all night.
0: Pass interference, of course, is the call. Threw it into double coverage and got away with it.
5: They have to go back to the original line because the ball is really so much.
0: I think pass interference should be a spot foul at all levels, but that's a conversation maybe for the day job.
1: There's official right over here in the press box watching the clock. You want to go get a word in?
0: I mean, the NFL does it. Because if you get beat badly and you're giving up a 60-yard touchdown and you just grab the guy by the jersey, in college it's only 15.
1: Mm-hmm.
0: Should be at the spot of the foul to further deter jersey grabbing. So the 15 yards do not grant an automatic first down. High school football rules slightly different. Third and five now. Ball on the 30-yard line for MRA. Snap is taken. Handoff is going to go to O'Kane. He's got some running room. He's up across the 35, close to the 40 for a first down.
5: And it kind of looks like it's in the field in the holding zone again.
0: There is a flag on the play. I did not see it a second ago. I do now. MRA not happy, it seems. Holding is the call. So they'll back up 10, third and 15. What?
1: That's six penalties this quarter.
0: It's been a very sloppy. This possession in particular has just been a lot of, two steps forward,
1: a lot of laundry. A lot of laundry.
0: Would have been a first down break there for the Hawks. Third and 15 now for MRA. 3:08 to go. Again, this has been a fast third quarter. 3:08 to go here in the third quarter. 27-21 the score. The Patriots over the Hawks right now.
5: There hasn't been a first down yet. It's possession, right? It started so long.
0: MRA looking to the sidelines for a new play. They get it now. Thanks the quarterback. Three receivers to his right. His running back to his right as well. Takes the snap. Everybody in the pattern looking to throw. He's under pressure again. He's being chased. He's going to try to run for it. He makes a man miss. He gets walloped at about the 30-yard line. Well short of a first down, and MRA is likely going to have to punt, and they are.

0: And honestly, that was the most impressive defensive outing we've seen tonight from Hartfield. So not only did you have an early sack, but you fought through penalties. Penalties can shake you up a little bit.
1: Yeah, they can. You had a roughing the passer. You had a roughing the passer and a pass interference.
0: Three holds.
1: Bizarre possession there, but the Hawks defense gets off the field again. Their pass rush has been excellent in the third quarter. Snap is away, punt is away. It's off the side of his foot, going to land on Hartfield's 40 and take a Hawks bounce and roll out of bounds at the 41-yard line. That is where Hartfield will take over. We'll take a timeout with the game. MRA leading Hartfield 27-21, but it's Hawks football when we come back.
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0: Super Talk Mississippi, a first down carry to Kamani Azoguini.
1: Azoguini with 2 yards on the carry.
0: I will have to say that in the mirror. Azoguini. Azoguini.
1: We can do that, you know, sometime. We can just practice for no show prep. Just Azoguini.
0: Inside of 2 minutes to go here in the first half, 2nd and 8 for Hartfield. Handoff is to Azoguini again up the middle. Gains maybe a couple yards before he gets popped at the 45-yard line. 3rd and 6 now for the Hawks.
1: See, that time you reverted back to the U. You went back to
0: Yeah, Azoguini.
1: Azoguini.
0: Guinea.
1: This is good radio.
0: And
1: this is good football, though. It may not be great radio, but this is good football.
0: We're having fun, and that's the important thing. And the kids on the field are having fun right now as well. In a game like this, how could you not? 1:10 to go and counting here in the third quarter. Hartfield facing 3rd and 6. Ball on their own 45-yard line. Down 27-21. Elliott, the quarterback in the shotgun, takes the snap, looking to throw. He's going to pull down, try to run with it. He's got nowhere to go. He's retreating. There's a couple flags on the play. He throws the football.
1: I think they're going to call holding.
0: The MRA coaching staff is asking for intentional grounding. I don't know the rule in high school, but he was very clearly out of the tackle box. The question is, was there a receiver in the area?
1: No, it was number 65.
0: There are 3 flags on the field at the moment. This has been a very sloppy third quarter.
1: Is that
0: when
1: all
0: it comes
1: of them? Is that all the penalty flags this crew has?
0: So there's 2 more, technically, that could be thrown. Or no, 3 more that could be thrown. There's 6 guys, right? Yeah, there's 6. So they technically, I would like to see one just drop one. I'm contributing. Holding is the call. They will decline that penalty. Intentional grounding is the 2nd call. They will obviously accept that penalty. That leads to a loss of down. And so Hartfield will have to punt it away.
1: Yeah, Brooks Peden was the closest man out of the tackle position to that ball. How great would it have been if he caught it, though?
0: Interesting decision here. Hartfield's going to go ahead and take a timeout. And we'll take a break as well. MRA leading 27-21 with 53 seconds to go here in the third quarter. It's Hartfield football on Super Talk Mississippi.
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0: Welcome back, Hartfield Football Super Talk Mississippi. Spoke too soon about the score. There were 48 first half points scored. Inside of a minute to go here in the third quarter, and they have not added to that score. 27-21, MRA leading Hartfield right now.

0: Fourth and 15 for the Hawks. They're going to have to punt it away.
1: Welcome back here.
2: Yeah, that's on us. We predicted
0: it's the announcer
2: a barn
0: jinx.
2: Burner.
0: See, announcer jinxes are not, it's not a myth. It's not a fable.
2: It is just the football gods listening.
0: It's real.
2: They're tuning in to 97.3 Super Talk Jackson, by the way.
0: Coach Bowman having an animated discussion with the officials right now.
2: He may still be fed up about the 17 penalty flags the play before.
0: Hartfield lined up ready to go, but still having conversations with the coaches. Those have now started to end. And we're about to be set to play here with 53 seconds to go in the third quarter. Hartfield punting it away. Snap is good. Punt is away. It's high and a good one. A nice spiral. Fair catch is called at the 30-yard line. That's where MRA will take over, up six.
2: Best punt of the night.
0: Yeah, high spiral there, deep into the Mississippi early September evening.
2: Now,
0: say evening, it's night by now.
2: Let's see if Hartfield's defense can rinse and repeat.
0: They've done a really good job getting after the quarterback here in this third quarter. Austin Banks in the first half had plenty of time to distribute the football. A couple of long touchdown passes for MRA. He has not had the time here in the third. Important possession, though, here for the Hawks defense as the fourth quarter will likely start by the next time Ethan Elliott gets to take a snap.
2: But you cannot forget about Colson O'Kane. You have to continue playing for the run.
0: Waiting for the go-ahead from the officials. They get it ready to play here now. 47 seconds to go. First and 10 for MRA. Ball on their own 29-yard line. Banks the quarterback in the shotgun. Snap is high. Gets it down. Hands it off to O'Kane. He's going to bounce around the right side. There, a missed hold on the near side of the field. He'll gain about 6 yards on first down. JT, look at the replay here if you missed it in real time. It's a tough call to miss here. You'll see it right there.
2: Oh, yeah. At least Deacon Burwell was there to clean it up, though. Big hit.
0: Second, and we'll call it a long two for MRA. There looks like they're going to let the clock run down all the way to the end of the third quarter. Maybe not. 12 seconds, 11 and counting. They're going to go ahead and snap the football. Snap is taken. Handoff is up the middle. It's O'Kane. He's got first down and more up to the 45-yard line. 1 second left. The clock stops before they will spot the ball and then run that second. And it's the fourth quarter, 27-21, MRA leading Hartfield. We have a great one here. And we'll take a timeout. When we come back, it's the fourth quarter. MRA with the football on their own 45-yard line with a first and 10. It's Hartfield football on Super Talk Mississippi.
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0: Got a bit of a light show going on here at MRA. We've had pyrotechnics, we've had flashing lights, we've had a fun football game.
1: Here at Vaught-Hemingway Stadium.
0: And there are more pyrotechnics. I hope they give that job to a student intern. Could you imagine being a 16-year-old? I'm the firework guy at the football game. Couldn't give me
1: imagine
0: that responsibility.
1: Imagine how many kids would sign up.
0: Oh, my gosh. There'd be more kids that want to do that than actually try out for the football team. I'm the fireworks guy. You couldn't give me that job. I would just
1: You couldn't trust me at all. No.
0: Every tackle on defense.
1: Bam! Bam! Bam! The 4th of July up in here.
0: The fourth quarter is underway. First and 10 MRA. They're leading 27-21.

0: First and 10, ball on their own 45-yard line. Snap is taken. First under center snap of the game. That, I think, will be a false, they'll call it a false start, but I think the center moved the football and didn't snap the football, and that'll be 5 yards. First and 15 now for MRA.
1: Man, this whole second half has just been penalty played. I feel like every other play we're talking about a penalty.
0: And Austin Banks, the Patriots quarterback, will now take his second snap under center of the game. Put some size in there. They have an offensive lineman in at tight end. Snap is taken. Handoff is around the right side. Nowhere to go, though. Oh, he bounced it outside. He slipped through a couple tackles.
1: That's what I think MRA is about to do. They know they have a lead. They know running the ball with Colson O'Kane has been working. They had a little heavy set out there, as you said, an O-lineman at tight end, and gave it to O'Kane, and it looked like it was stopped, but he can get out of traffic quick.
0: Big gain on first down, second and four now. Gain of 11 for Colson O'Kane. He was met at the line of scrimmage and just slipped through it. Made something out of nothing there. The heavy package still in for MRA. Back in the shotgun, though. Snap is taken. Handoff is to O'Kane again, up the middle. He's wrapped up that time after a gain of maybe one. Third and three upcoming.
1: That time they adjusted
0: Kevin the run. Stone on the tackle.
1: Kevin Stone, and he had a huge second half against Columbia. Disrupted their run game. We need that a little bit tonight.
0: 11:50 to go in the ball game. 27-21, MRA leading Hartfield. Ball on the 48-yard line of the Hawks. The refs are switching out the football here. Get them a nice, dry, clean one. MRA back in a more standard formation for them. Shotgun, two receivers on either side of the field. Brings them in motion. One lines up at tight end and H-back. I bet O'Kane gets the ball here. He does. Handoff right up the middle. He's got some running room and more. He could be gone. 30, 20. Cuts back. Gets wrapped up and tackled inside of the 8-yard line. And there's another flag on MRA back in the territory of holding. Wow. Another break for the Hawks.
1: All right. This is Penalty Talk, Mississippi. Thank you for tuning in.
0: Holding is the call. It'll go from first and goal at the 8-yard line for MRA to third and 13.
1: And that is the second big run by O'Kane to get called back because of the O-line.
0: One of them was an 80-yard touchdown run. That one would not have gone for a touchdown, but would have set up first and goal for the Patriots. Instead, third and long here. That is a big sigh of relief for this Hartfield team that is already down one score. Third and 13, ball on their own 42-yard line for MRA.
1: Really, penalties have flipped what could have been a 20-21-point game.
0: Banks in the shotgun. Snap is taken, looking to throw. He's got some time. Going to heave it over the middle. He's got a man wide open, and it's going to be caught. Five, touchdown, MRA. Wow.
1: Holt Adams on the catch.
0: There are no flags on the field this time.
1: Which is shocking, to be honest. I didn't see any infractions, but I'm just so used to it.
0: 33-21 the score now. Pending the extra point.
1: And they're going to kick it again. Even though a 2-point would put them up by 14, they feel comfortable.
0: Officials blowing the whistle here.
1: Looks like a timeout.
0: MRA has called a timeout. I think they had. They're changing their mind. They're bringing the offense back on the field.
1: You see the football gods, as we addressed them earlier, they heard. I said, okay, 2-point it is.
0: Interesting decision here. Because, you know, extra points are not guaranteed in high school football.
1: You missed one earlier.
0: You missed one earlier. And, I mean, Hartfield has to score 2 touchdowns and convert both extra points to take the lead if you only go up 13.
1: But we've seen that Hartfield can score fast.
0: Interesting decision here.

0: Because Colorado then can score a touchdown to beat you. And if you don't get any points on that possession when you're deep in their territory and you play for three, they still have to get a touchdown to beat you. And at worst, you tie. So that's something that they factored in here, did MRA. And they're choosing to go for two to go up 14. 33-21 the score. MRA lined up to go for two.
1: And it looks like they're still trying to get the play call in.
0: After a timeout.
1: Nope, they're waiting for somebody, not the play call. They're waiting for somebody.
0: It was the center that was not in. Snap is taken. The direct snap to the running back. It's O'Kane, and he's in.
1: And it still worked. A wildcat action. O'Kane at quarterback.
0: Conversion is good. 35-21 the score here. MRA leading Hartfield. 11 minutes to go here in the ball game. We'll take a timeout with the game. It's Hartfield football on Super Talk Mississippi.
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0: Welcome back, Hartfield Football Super Talk, Mississippi. MRA on a 3rd and 13. It's a home run touchdown pass, and they go up 14. 11 minutes and 5 seconds to go in the game. Hartfield getting the ball back here, needing to score, it seems, on this possession, or at least need to change the momentum of this game.
1: Getting kind of chippy, too.
0: Is getting a little chippy out there. I saw some coach action going back and forth. I don't hate that.
1: Rivalries don't stop at the players.
0: MRA set to kick it away here. Hartfield is prepared for... They do that. We called it a muddle, is what we called it, on the kickoff team, where everybody's in tight and somebody claps and you fake like you're about to onside kick it. MRA already tried an onside kick tonight. It did not work. There they go again.
1: Did they do the onside kick out of the muddle earlier?
0: Nope.
1: They did not.
0: They just did an onside kick. They tried the Sean Payton surprise. Kick is away. Luke Wesson's going to field it on his own 20-yard line. Going to try the left side. Has some running room. Gets across the 30, across the 35, now across the 40. Up. Gets pushed out of bounds near the 50-yard line. That's why they've avoided him all night.
1: And that right there. Notice they moved Luke over to where they predicted the squib would go.
0: They will give him the 48. That's where Hartfield will take over. Hawks first downs brought to you by the Lost Pizza Company. With 11 minutes to go, you don't have to score on this possession down two, but goodness, it feels like you kind of have to right now.
1: Oh, it does. This feels like a must-score drive. And maybe that's because the third quarter was just so inefficient offensively.
0: Snap is taken for Elliott. It's under pressure. He's got to step up in the pocket. He's got to step up some more. Wisely pulls it down. Gains maybe 5. Now, looked like he was ready to pull the trigger. Saw somebody downfield, but Wisely, instead of throwing the football, risking a strip sack, gains 5 on first down. They might actually have gets into plus territory. Ball's going to be spotted on the 46.5-yard line of MRA. Hartfield down 35-21, 10:26 to go in the game. Elliott in the shotgun, as he always is. Wesson on the near side of the field. Snap is taken. It's a play fake, and he's going to try to hit a home run ball with Wesson. It's way overthrown. It's going to be intercepted.
1: That was Jack Dalton on the interception.
0: Wesson wasn't open, but it was a very overthrown football right into the bread basket. Well, the MRA defender steps out of bounds at about the 13-yard line. That's where MRA will take over.
1: That's Elliott's first interception of the season. Man, these MRA fans are excited after that one.
0: Ball on the 13-yard line, 10-12 to go in the game. 35-20.

0: won the score. I would imagine MRA, they go fast. I would really slow the pace down, run the football.
1: I think you're about to see O'Kane get a lot of carries.
0: He is in the backfield to the right of his quarterback, Austin Banks. Snap is taken. Handoff is going to be to him. He's going to bounce around the left side. Gains maybe 4 yards on first down. Clock will run. That's exactly what MRA wants to do. They'll give him 5 yards, and that's exactly what the Patriots want to do, though. Moving slow for the first time tonight.
1: And you're at 14, sub 10 minutes in the fourth?
0: Yeah, you're not particularly concerned right now about scoring if you're MRA. Just slow the game down, move the chain. Snap is taken. Handoff is to O'Kane again. He gets dragged down from behind that time, though. Logan Hall with the play.
1: Coming from the opposite side as well.
0: He got just past the line of scrimmage. Gain maybe one, third and four, and this is a stop that the Hawks defense needs desperately.
1: Desperately is the absolute correct word to use. Logan Hall stayed tight on the butts of the O-line, managed to force minimum damage. But here, third down and three, got to do it again.
2: This is on a third and just about 4 yards. This is a
0: ball will be snapped inside of 9 minutes in the game. Ball on their own 20. MRA takes the snap. Handoff is going to be to O'Kane again. He's met at the line of scrimmage, and he's got nowhere to go. They'll actually give him a yard. Clock will keep running, but it is fourth down. MRA should punt here.
3: They should, but will they?
0: You're up two touchdowns.
3: There is a penalty.
0: There is a flag, another flag. We will see what that is. Unsportsmanlike conduct is the call.
1: You cannot kick yourself
0: on
1: like
0: Hartfield.
1: That. You cannot kick yourself like that.
0: Coach Bowman looking for an explanation for what that could have been.
1: But there's still some chatter out there between Hawks and Patriots.
0: A mistake there. You'll give up a first down. Would have been fourth in about three. MRA would have punted. At least I think they would have deep in their own territory, up two scores. Instead, they get a first down and more opportunity to bleed some clock. Ball all the way out now to the 37-yard line. Cannot have that. Banks is the quarterback here with O'Kane to his left. Snap is taken. Handoff is going to go. That's not O'Kane. New running back in. He's met in the backfield, though. Another flag on the play. In the area of holding.
1: That's Walker Dean, a freshman who's come in for O'Kane.
0: Flag after flag after flag.
3: We're going to be here all night.
0: In the second half, it is holding. 8:37 to go here in the fourth quarter. MRA leading Hartfield 35-21. The momentum in the second half has slowed dramatically after a 48-point first half.
1: It has, and Hartfield down 14, 8.5, 8:37 left on the clock. This game's not out of reach by any means.
0: Thanks to quarterback in the shotgun. A little confusion from MRA right now. They sort it out. Clock is stopped. First and 20. Snap is taken. He's going to fake the handoff. Looking to throw. And throws long of his intended receiver. There were three Hawks around him. I am very surprised at that decision there from MRA. Maybe they were trying to keep Hartfield, or try to catch Hartfield napping, I should say. But you're up two scores, you're running the football successfully, and you choose to stop the clock for the Hawks. Hindsight's always 20-20, but not.
1: I don't think they
0: made the best decision there.
1: It may have been intentional to throw that ball longer, because that would have been intercepted. About triple coverage.
0: Second and 20. Ball on the 27-yard line. MRA with the football, though, up two scores over the Hartfield Hawks. Thanks to the quarterback looking to the sideline. Whistle blows here, and MRA will call a timeout. We'll take one as well. It's Hartfield Football on Super Talk Mississippi.
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0: 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MRA with the football up 14, 8:30 to go here in the ball game. They're facing a 2nd and 20, though, ball on their own 27-yard line. Hartfield obviously needs to get off the field here. They've got to score twice without getting scored on. Breaking news, Mort 11. That's why they're paying me the big bucks.
1: You do have to get off the field. Your defense has played well apart from one touchdown this half. But you can't keep them on the field. You got to get the O back on to score. You're down 14.
0: Banks the quarterback in the shotgun. Three receivers to his right, facing a 2nd and 20. Now he sends his running back out of the backfield to make it 4. He's all by himself. He will look to throw. Throws down the near side. There's a flag on the play. Could be defensive holding, possibly. We'll see what the call is.
1: Yeah, they're going to call P.I. on Jaylen Brown, the freshman DB.
0: The question is whether or not the flag holding is the call. So the flag came out before the ball was thrown, I suppose. Will be a 10-yard penalty. Would have been 3rd and 20 if not for the penalty, but now it will be 2nd and 10.
1: So that is penalty number 1,002 of the second half, if my math is correct.
0: A flag-filled second half. It's like, what do they call it, a regatta?
1: Is my math right on that?
0: I think you're about right.
1: Okay.
0: Carry the two, yeah, something like that.
1: 1,002 penalties. Both teams, too.
0: 2nd and 10 MRA. Ball on their own 37-yard line. 8:24 to go in the game. Patriots leading 35-21. Snap is taken. Looking to throw again. He's under some pressure. It's a tunnel screen. It's read beautifully that time by Bennett McWilliams for a loss of maybe a yard and a half.
1: Yeah, and Bennett drove O'Kane about 10 yards back the opposite direction.
0: Yeah, you got to keep going until they blow the whistle. I feel like both coaches would agree. Hey, guys. A little bit faster, please.
1: But MRA, you know, I think they've been trying to, like you said, catch Hartfield secondary sleeping. That time they just found a different route to try to get the ball to O'Kane. A little tunnel screen action.
0: 5 wide now for quarterback Austin Banks. 3rd and 10. Ball on the 37-yard line. 7 minutes, 30 seconds to go here in the game. Hartfield down 35-21. Snap is taken. He's looking to throw again. Has a man over the middle. It's caught. It's that same receiver all night. Gets across the 30, cuts back, and he's going to go. Touchdown, MRA. Jack Dalton has had an unbelievable night for the Patriots, and he just put this one away.
1: He did, unless something bizarre happens. Makes it a 3-touchdown game for a game that felt extremely close for 3 quarters.
0: And he didn't get behind the entire Hartfield defense either. He just one of those underneath routes that they've drawn up and done such a good job with him. And he caught the football, and yards after the catch, found a lane and turned on the burners and just disappeared. Extra point is up, and it's good. 42-21 the score. MRA just put an exclamation point on the game. Still 7:18 to go, but a 3-touchdown lead for the Patriots. We'll take a break. It's Hartfield Football and Super Talk Mississippi.
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0: Talk, Mississippi. The Patriots scored another touchdown to go up 42-21 with 7:18 to go here in the football game. That connection between Patriot quarterback Austin Banks and his receiver Jack Dalton has been a fruitful one this evening.
1: All season. I mean, that's the number one receiver if I've ever seen one.
0: And 7:18 to go here in the game. Approaching the start of the Mississippi Farm Bureau Insurance Company High School Football Scoreboard Show. 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Supertalk.fm is where you can listen. Luke Wesson fields a squib kick on the 20. He gets up across the 30 and is flipped upside down at the 31-yard line.
1: Yeah, kind of a WWE tackle right there. But Wesson couldn't even get a start. He had a blocker who wasn't set, ran into the back of him.
0: First and 10, Hartfield. Ball on their own 31-yard line. Hawks first downs brought to you by Lost Pizza Company.
1: Now, I know I'm speaking the obvious, but 7:07 left, a three-touchdown game. I mean, you got to score ASAP.
0: Yeah, they got to move quickly here. Elliott in the shotgun. Snap is taken, looking to throw. Got a man over the middle. It's his tight end, Schimfessel, gets across the 50, tackled down at the 45-yard line.
1: Great play call. I'm shocked that's the first time we've called Schimfessel's name since the first quarter over the middle. And he may have faked a block there at the beginning, but found some space over the middle for the first down.
0: We'll give him the 46. 7 minutes, 1 second to go in the game. Hartfield down 42-21, but in plus territory now. Elliott in the shotgun. Snap is taken. Looking to throw again. Looking for Wesson on the near side of the field, and it's just out of reach for him. Second and 10 upcoming. Clock is stopped at 6:48 to go in the game. Beautiful evening. We're in the 70s now. It's about time, by the way.
1: It'll be back 100 tomorrow. Don't worry.
0: Don't say that.
1: You know, I'm. We haven't called Dylan Harris's name tonight.
0: Not one time. Elliott in the shotgun. Empty formation now by himself in the backfield. Brings Wesson in motion. Snap is taken. Little tunnel screen caught by Schimfessel.
1: But, man, he squeezed that in there.
0: Read beautifully by number 12, Pierce Ingram, the middle linebacker, the senior.
1: And props to Schimfessel for bringing that ball in.
0: Third and 7 now for Hartfield. 6:31 and counting to go in the game. Ball on the MRA, 43.5-yard line. Hawks down 42-21, taking their time here. Break the huddle. Absolutely four down territory, of course, for Hartfield, regardless of what happens on this play. Snap is taken, looking to throw. He's under pressure. He's going to be spun around and sacked all the way back to his own 44-yard line, and you very well might see the punt team come out here.
1: Yeah, that was Pierce Ingram on the sack for MRA. Out of that linebacker position. I mean, do you punt?
0: We'll find out after the hydration break. That's what we'll do right now. It's Hartfield football on Super Talk Mississippi.
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0: Field Football Super Talk Mississippi, 5:51 to go here in the game. The hydration break. Shout out to the World Cup for the inspiration.
1: I tell you what, Michael, we've spent more time tonight getting hydrated and talking about penalty flags.
0: It's been a second half of water and watching officials walk back yardage after a big play.
1: Good times. We'll never forget these days. What did Andy from The Office say? That I wish I would have known I was in the good old days when I was in the good old days.
0: When you're actually in them, yeah. Fourth down for Hartfield. Fourth and a country mile. 21 yards to be exact.
1: They look like they're going to go for it.
0: Ethan Elliott still in the game. You got to score here if you want to keep yourself in the game. Ball on his own 43-yard line. 42-21 Hartfield down to MRA. This is effectively your football game. Snap is taken. Elliott looking to throw on 4th and 21. He's going to heave it downfield, and it's going to be picks at the 20-yard line. And that's where MRA will take over, and that will very likely end the football game for all intents and purposes. However, you can't tell a defensive back, don't catch an interception.
1: And that was Holt Adams, and he's had a good game on both sides of the ball.
0: MRA would have preferred he dropped that football.
1: I'm sure they would have, but
0: you can't tell him not to.
1: I'm not dropping that ball.
0: Gosh, no, I want the stat, buddy.
1: And when you're in the moment, you don't like that.
0: No, gosh, no.
1: Especially at the high school level.
0: Do expect the white flag to be waved here. MRA putting some fresh faces into the game right now. Corey Elder, the freshman quarterback in the game. I saw him earlier. He was he had the headset on and doing the signals next to coach. He fakes a handoff, pulls it around the left side, gets across the 25.
1: He almost lost the ball.
0: Almost lost the ball. Gains 6 yards on first down.
1: But they're fired up for him. They are fired up for the young quarterback. I don't know if you saw, but MRA's starting quarterback went and celebrated with him after that run.
0: You love to see that. Ball will be snapped next when there's inside of 5 minutes to go in the game. 42-21 the score. MRA leading Hartfield with the football on their own 27-yard line. Second and four. Snap is taken. Handoff is going to go right up the middle. He's met after a gain 1, maybe 2 yards. 2.5 we'll give him. Third and a long one for MRA. Won't snap the ball again until there's about 4 minutes to go in the game.
1: But we don't know when that might be. We can guesstimate, but the game clocks have been the play clocks have been inoperable tonight.
0: Yeah, they have not worked at any point. There was a delay game earlier, and that's a tough call to make when you don't have play clocks, but you got to do it.
1: And it's tough on the quarterback.
0: 4:10 and counting here. MRA set to go. Snap is taken. Handoff is going to go up the middle. It's got first down yardage. Hartfield not using any of their timeouts. They have appropriately waved the white flag here.
1: The good news is, yeah, you obviously don't want to lose, but the good news is you get a bye week.
0: Hartfield will be off next week, so neither of us will see you 2 weeks from now, but we'll be back. Super Talk, we will be back for Hartfield's next game, September 18th.
1: Against JA at the Brickyard.
0: That's a big one.
1: And J.A. was upsetting Picayune, at least when we spoke to Caleb, and Picayune always competes for a title.
0: 3:30 to go in the game. MRA leading Hartfield 42-21. Snap is taken. Little swing pass to the near side. Caught at the 30. Going to cut up across the 35. Get close to the 40. Nice gain on first down for the Patriots. Going to keep running that clock. Gain of 6 on first down. Ball spotted at the 40 now. inside of 3 minutes to go here.
2: First reception, he had a couple of passes head his way. They were just out of reach. So trying to get his
0: ball snapped at 2:44 to go in the game. Handoff is faked. He's going to try around the right side. Cuts up underneath as first down yardage and more does the freshman Corey Elder for the Patriots.
1: It's a pretty good place to have a bye week, though, of your Hartfield.
0: You need it right now.
1: Between MRA and JA. You obviously had Washington week one, but you had a tough physical Columbia team in week two. And then tonight, this is the best team they've faced so far this year.
0: Without a doubt.
1: JA, I imagine, will be just as stout. The defending champions.
0: First and 10, ball on the 46-yard line. Next time they snap the football, I think, again, the play clocks are not working. I think it'll be at about the two-minute mark. Maybe just a touch sooner. 42-21 the score, MRA leading Hartfield. Snap is taken. Handoff is going to go up the middle again. It's back to the line of scrimmage. Maybe just a moderate gain. And the clock's going to continue to run here.
1: So what are you thinking, Michael? We're not going to have time for a post-game show because wherever you are listening right now, the Mississippi Farm Bureau High School Scoreboard Show will be with you from 10 p.m. until 11:30 p.m. What are you thinking about this game?
0: You give up 42 points, and so you would immediately point to defense. But second-half offense for Hartfield was disappointing tonight. Couldn't consistently move the football. The pass game was not there. They've got to figure out ways to get Ethan Elliott comfortable throwing the football, pitch and catch type stuff, because it can't just be him on the ground, and it can't just be the ground game that's going to win games like this one. You have to be multidimensional, and tonight they were not.
1: And especially with McIntyre out.
0: McIntyre's going to be out for a while, and as a guinea, has shown really nice things, as has Ethan Horn, but you've got to be effective vertically.
1: You do.
0: Because that's what you saw from the Patriots tonight. They beat you in every phase offensively. Short pass, deep pass, running the football inside. They did traps. They did zone. They really got after Hartfield in every way. And if Hartfield's going to win games like this come playoff time, they've got to be able to do the same.
1: The word that comes to mind for me, especially after calling the first 2 weeks of the season, is surprising. The defense looked like a completely different defense last week against Columbia. I thought that defense would show up tonight. It did not. And here you have it.
0: And that will do it. 42-21, the final score. Hartfield falls to MRA. We will have an off week next weekend. Hope you guys enjoy whatever you choose to do on Friday night. We will be back 2 weeks from now for Hartfield JA. I want to thank all of our participating sponsors of Hartfield football: Mack Hite Chrysler Dodge Jeep Ram in Flowood, Outback Steakhouse in Flowood, the Mississippi Farm Bureau Insurance Company, Lost Pizza Company, and speaking of the Mississippi Farm Bureau Insurance Company, the Scoreboard Show coming up here in just a few minutes. Caleb Sailors and the gang will give you score updates from across the state of Mississippi on your local Supertalk station or online at supertalk.fm. Enjoy your weekend, ladies and gentlemen. We will see you 2 weeks from about, 13 days and 21 hours.
1: That's
0: or
1: right.
0: So from
1: go
0: right
1: ahead,
0: now.
1: Just set the timer.
0: Set your timer. We will see you then. Thank you for making us a part of your weekend. Again, the final score, MRA defeats Hartfield 42-21. We will see you in 2 weeks.
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5: Fox News, I'm Roxanne Evans. A mistrial in the Lindsey Clancy murder trial. Jurors in Massachusetts failed to reach a unanimous verdict after 7 days of deliberations. Clancy was accused of killing her three young children before attempting to take her own life. Prosecutors could seek a new trial. The Trump administration downplaying the ongoing conflict in the Middle East between the U.S. and Iran, saying it is not a war. President Trump is defending his administration's description of the fighting. And a stronger than expected jobs report.
6: They announced 162,000 jobs, new jobs.
5: President Trump announcing the latest numbers. The unemployment rate held steady at 4.1%. The report comes as the administration touts continued strength in the American labor market. 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
7: I'm Griffin Ray with SuperTalk News, brought to you by Mama Justice. If you've been injured and need legal representation, call Mama Justice now for a free consultation at 662-883-6262. Mississippi Highway Patrol Lieutenant Colonel Kervin Stewart is urging Mississippians traveling over Labor Day weekend to be prepared for any and all emergencies on the road.
8: With it being so hot, make sure your vehicle is road ready. 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You have the tools to change a tire if you need to change a tire, because we do run across people that either don't have spare tires or don't have the tools that were in their car initially to change a tire. Also, keep water with you, just because you just never know what may happen with the heat and everything. So have some water, have access to some water, make sure you keep your phone charged, and make sure someone knows where you're going, just in case you don't arrive at a prescribed time, they know to start looking for you or check on you.
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7: Southern Miss is preparing for its season opener on Saturday against Alcorn State, but that's been made extra difficult with a question mark still at the starting quarterback spot after Northern Illinois transfer Ethan Hampton went down with an injury.
12: Both rooms are at this point really kind of ironing things out, and if we played tomorrow, kind of approach like who's going out first, how much are guys expected to play behind them, but in light of the injury with Ethan and how long that's taken and just being fair to the process, we're not ready and don't know that we really will. Not that we're trying to be surprise anybody. We just want to make sure we make the right decision moving forward because we don't want to be going back and forth.
7: According to Coach Blake Anderson, Landry Liddy and John White are the two fighting it out for the starting spot. Don't forget to keep up with all the high school football scores across Mississippi. All you got to do is go to supertalk.fm/highschool or download the Supertalk app. With Supertalk News, I'm Griffin Ray.
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10: 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You won't find them any better. Look, I got Butch in the house. I got Keith in the house. We had a lot of football on tonight. I mean, a lot of football. And I think tonight's theme is going to be not necessarily revenge, but getting back on track. And we saw some teams that fought to get back on track and some that didn't necessarily get back on track. And got Jacob running the board for us tonight. Jacob does a great job. And look, Butch and Keith, what we're going to do is going to go round robin, get some scores on the docket real quick. And I've got a very special guest joining us here in the first segment. We're going to have Dr. Derek Burgess. I'll let him tell us his title because he's a doctor and a lot smarter than I am. He could tell us his title. He runs the Friday Night Injury Clinic at the University of Mississippi Medical Center, and kind of underrated asset that I think our listening audience needs to hear about tonight. But before that, Butch, let's go through some MAIS scores.
11: All right. Tri-County, the Red and Blue Express in Flora just keeps rolling. They win tonight 50-7 over Madison St. Joe. Cathedral Catholic 35, Silliman 21, Central Holmes 52, Benz Ford 40. Here's our first 100-point game of the night. Calhoun 72, North Sunflower 32.
10: Woo!
11: Prairie View 42, Newton County Academy 30, Tunica 56, Delta 54. A lot of defense has stayed on the bus
10: tonight.
11: Yeah,
10: no doubt.
11: All right, Park Lane wins tonight. Parkview Baptist was their, out of Baton Rouge was their opponent. Park Lane wins 38-14. A big win up in Pillow, Greenwood tonight. Pillow, who trailed for three quarters, came back and scored twice in the last 2 minutes of the ball game, wins it 35-26 over Starkville Academy. And Pillow is undefeated.
10: That's right.
11: JA 48, Picayune. Big surprise here.
10: Statement 17. Win for the Raiders.
11: Yeah, absolutely.
10: Statement win for the Raiders.
11: Jackson Prep 47, Copiah 7, Oak Forest 27, Simpson Academy 6. And we're going to let our man on the scene talk about Park Lane, MRA, and Hartfield. And I'm not going
10: to
11: give that score
10: to,
11: out.
10: Well,
11: he's a big boy. He can take it.
10: I think we'll get JT Mitchell on that one.
11: Yeah.
10: And I believe, before we get to you, Keith, I believe we have Dr. Burgess on the line right now. Is that right, Jacob?
21: Absolutely. I got a good doctor on line.
10: All right,
21: one.
10: Dr. Burgess, what's going on, my man? Uh-oh. Dr. Burgess, can you hear me? I got you. Can you hear me?
22: Yeah, I can hear you loud and clear.
10: Dr. Burgess, it is great to have you on. I know that our friend Rebecca Turner has you on just about every year now, and our listening audience during the daytime gets to hear from you, but we're the High School Football Scoreboard Show. We are the premier show on Friday nights, and so I thought our listening audience, I'm listening in our Super Talk Mississippi newsroom, and I hear about the Friday Night Injury Clinic, and I see this wonderful man named Dr. Burgess, who knows a lot more about a lot than I do, talking about this, and I thought, he needs to come on the show. So, Dr. Burgess, first and foremost, tell us your title, because I was going to attempt to read it on air, but I'm not sophisticated enough to do that. So, tell us who you are and what you do on Friday nights.
22: So, I'm an orthopedic surgeon with a specialty in sports medicine, and on Friday nights, I guess this is officially the fifth quarter we've kicked off. We're here from 9:30 to 11:30 in Ridgeland at Colony Park South location, and we see athletes that are injured. Anybody that has been injured during a game can walk in and be seen. They can get x-rays. They can get a diagnosis. They can get splints if needed, and then start the road to recovery.
10: And so y'all are in the new clinic, right? The one that kind of just opened up at Colony Park off the interstate?
22: Correct. Yes, right there off the interstate, right off I-55.
10: And I believe this is such an underrated asset because it also gives parents a reason not to go to the emergency room. Am I right there?
22: Yeah, that's correct. That's really the reason why we're here. I mean, Friday night in the emergency room can turn into an early Saturday morning easily. So we're here for convenience so the athlete can get in, can get seen, and can get home.
10: Dr. Burgess, I know you're at the clinic right now. What is the most typical injury you see on a Friday night?
22: Yeah, so I think typically we see some bumps and bruises and ankle sprains and things of that nature, but we also see fractures. We see head injuries, concussions. We'll see knee injuries with patellar dislocations, and then sometimes we'll have ligament injuries as well. So we see a wide array of injuries here on a Friday night.
10: And where do you see
2: players coming from? Are they coming from just kind of the Metro Jackson area, or do you see them coming from all over Mississippi?
22: Yeah, no, we actually have people that drive sometimes an hour, hour and a half to get here. Now, we do definitely service the Metro Jackson area, but we have people from Pisgah, Pilahatchee. Even sometimes people will drive in from the border in Louisiana.
2: Wow, and so it's such a good asset. And one of those things that I think parents really need to know about, what's kind of some of the feedback you've gotten from parents that have said, hey, we're not going to go to the emergency room tonight. You probably have a sprain or some type of strain. And the student athlete comes to you. What is the feedback you've gotten from the student athlete and the parents?
22: I think they appreciate having access on a Friday night to be able to see a specialist. Not only me as a an orthopedic surgeon, we also have physical therapists here. We have a radiology team so they can get x-rays. And then they're not only able to get a diagnosis, but they're able to start the road to recovery, which I think is most important for a young athlete.
2: Dr. Burgess, are you from Mississippi for our listening audience?
22: No, I'm from Muscle Shoals, Alabama, so I'm from the neighboring state.
2: So when did you end up coming to Mississippi?
22: So I've been here now this is year 13 for me. I was in Laurel, Mississippi for 9 years, and I have been in the Jackson area for the last 4 years.
2: And so you learned pretty quickly. Obviously, being from Alabama, high school football is a big deal in Alabama, but it's a little bit different here in Mississippi. When did the Friday night clinic start at UMC?
22: So we've been doing this now for at least, I would say, probably the last 12 to 15 years. It's been going for a long time now. It was going under Dr. William Geisler before I got here, and he just kind of handed it over to me. But it is a great service for the community.
2: And so, Dr. Burgess, and thank you again for your time. We won't keep you long. I know you've got people to tend to tonight.
22: Yes.
2: What is the average number of patients you would normally see on a Friday night?
22: So it varies. Sometimes, 3 to 5, but sometimes they can get really busy. I mean, we can see up to 10, 12, 15 people at a time here. So we're here. That's what we're here for. I mean, already we have 5 or 6 players here that are ready to go. So it can get busy, but that's what we're here for.
2: Well, I'll let you tend to those players. One last question for you. What is your message to the people of Mississippi, especially parents who have children playing on Friday nights, like kind of a don't panic type of message?
22: Sure. So if there's any doubt that you have an injured athlete, just bring them in so you can have peace of mind, going home at night and then waking up in the morning knowing that your child's already been diagnosed. So that's what we're here for.
2: Thank you, Dr. Burgess. I really appreciate your time, and I'll let you get back to your patients.
22: All right. Thank you.
2: All right, guys. Dr. Derek Burgess, very impressive human being. I mean, much more impressive than me. I just sit here and talk on the radio for a living and write articles. I mean, I'm not that impressive.
11: Yeah, I want to ask him about stiff joints, but I'm probably too old.
2: He'll see. Go over there Friday night.
11: I'll go see him after the show.
2: Butch, we'll get you to go live from the clinic on Friday night.
11: Yeah.
2: Keith, you got some scores for us?
11: Yeah. Let's see. Poplarville beat Stone tonight, shut them out 42-0. George County 48. Scott Sacred Heart. Let's see. I'm sorry. South Jones 20. Pearl River Central 42. Pearl River Louisiana. Let's see. 20. So PRC off to a 2-0 start. Long Beach got a win over Forest County AHS 17-7. So the Bearcats got off the snide. Got a win tonight. Pass Christiane 55. Purvis 19, St. Stanislaus 42, Bay High 7, Sacred Heart 30, St. Patrick 19, West Harrison 37, Forest 10. Petal defeated Ocean Springs tonight, so Ocean Springs off to a slow start.
2: Yeah, no doubt.
11: This year 43-21. Pascagoula and Biloxi, Pascagoula 17, Biloxi 8, Hancock 17, Harrison Central 14. And let's see. That's all I got right now. We had some other matchups here, and maybe we'll get into them a little bit more, but some of the bigger ones, and it's really rivalry night around the state of Mississippi.
2: The Brown Jug tonight, the 105th edition of the Little Brown Jug with Hattiesburg and Laurel. I don't want our texters coming after me on that one. Man, and if you do want to join the show real quick, our text line is 601-879-4395. We want to hear from you. We've already gotten some texts rolling in, and we will read those texts on air. But keep us coming. If there's a score we haven't gotten to, we promise we don't want to miss it. We want to get to it. We want to cover all 82 counties of Mississippi tonight. What you got for me, Butch?
11: I was going to ask this question. According to my schedule, I see where Magnolia Heights was supposed to play Heritage tonight. And if you are from either one of those schools, text us that score, please. We'd like to see how that went.
2: We got Hattiesburg wins 27-25 over Laurel in the Little Brown Jug. 35-14 Diberville over Gaucher. Hancock 17-14 over Biloxi. We're working to get Michael Borky on the line. We're not going to get JT Mitchell tonight. We're going to get Borky from Sports Talk Mississippi to talk about Hartfield. I think Jacob's getting him on the line right now. Macomb 42, Jefferson County 6. And I believe we've got Borky on the line. Michael Borky, what's going on, my man?
0: Yeah, sorry to disappoint. No JT tonight, but the next best thing, I guess, is here.
2: Dude, I see JT Mitchell every single day. I'm okay to hear a different voice. JT, I love you, man, but I'm okay with hearing a different voice. You know, Hartfield Academy looked dominant last week, although, you know, kind of ping-ponged. You know, they got down, then came back, and then kind of ran away with the game. Tonight, it just seemed like a completely different story. Kind of paint the picture for what happened against MRA.
0: It unraveled on him a little bit. I think what MRA showed tonight was so impressive because they did it in multiple different ways. They run, and look, I'm not smart enough to know if the scheme is exact, but what they did offensively really mirrored what Jeff Lebby does at Mississippi State. A lot of things that look really simple that are really difficult to defend. I mean, you've got the patented Jeff Lebby offense where, I mean, you spread them four wide and you just fake like an inside zone and do a little pop pass to a slot receiver that's one-on-one with a frozen linebacker. And that killed Hartfield tonight. But then MRA was able to run the football successfully. They've got this, I'd call him a little running back. He's quite thick and a bit of a bowling ball. And Colson O'Kane, and he can just grind you down, but also has good vision and good speed. They have this receiver, Jack Dalton, who, I mean, was targeted, you know, what felt like five dozen times tonight, doesn't drop a pass, has good speed. It was a balanced, really impressive MRA offense that when Hartfield would stop something, whether it be, you know, inside zone, traps, outside zone, quick passing game, deep passing game, whatever Hartfield stopped, they had a direct counter to offensively. It was a really, really impressive night from the Patriots.
2: Yeah, I kind of got tired of hearing y'all say Colson O'Kane. I mean, it's like, Colson O'Kane, Colson O'Kane. It kind of reminded me of hearing former Arkansas coach talking about Larry Bird game. I was like, good grief, Colson O'Kane, this guy's the best player on the field. But one thing I did notice early in the game as I was tuning in to 97.3 here in Jackson was that Ethan Elliott had a big touchdown run for Hartfield early in the game, and I thought this might be the one. Because last time I talked to you, Borky, that we were talking about Ethan Elliott, what he has in store this season, what he could do if he really utilizes his legs and can get his passing kind of refined. And I thought this was going to be a big Ethan Elliott game. Then I look up, and Hartfield doesn't score in the second half. What do you think went wrong for the Hawks there?
0: They're one-dimensional, and that's something they're going to have to figure out how to change. They have an off week upcoming this weekend. Their issue is that they are really right now only good at running the football. They don't have a consistent enough passing attack right now to really keep a team as well-coached and talented as MRA at bay. I mean, Elliott's super athletic and had touchdown runs of 58 and 38 yards tonight and then another one from 13. But once MRA adjusted and bottled up the run game, Hartfield couldn't counter. And I don't know what the answer is. It's been kind of a mixed bag. You've had open receivers that have been missed. You've had drops. You've had protection breakdowns. It's not enough right now. If they're going to win games like the one that they played tonight, if they get another opportunity, say in the playoffs, they give up 42 points, and I feel like I'm picking on the offense. But I think if you watch the game, you know that it's not just one side of the ball that needs some adjusting. If they're going to win these games against these local, if you will, MAIS programs, you cannot be one-dimensional. And you saw the difference tonight. MRA was not. They could beat you multiple ways, and Hartfield right now can't. And that's the difference in the ballgame.
2: Yeah, you can't have three and out, three and out, three and out, and expect your defense to hold up, obviously. So Hartfield gets the bye week, which is good for Hartfield. They need that because they're about to play a JA team that just went to Picayune and beat Picayune 48-17. Where, I mean, JA picked on Picayune, and that's a Picayune team that does not get picked on. What do you think Coach Bowman's message to his team was? This is my final question for you.
0: Hey, they just, especially in 2 weeks, they've got to be able to match the physicality, because you had an MRA offensive line tonight that, and, you know, at times Hartfield was able to do a really good job getting after the quarterback, had a couple of sacks and things like that in there. But that's an MRA offensive line that has guys that have college offers on it. JA's got the same. And they've got to figure out how to do a better job in coverage in the secondary. And they've got to figure out a way to be more physical.

0: because if they can't be physical, this JA team can, and that'll be tough. So there's a lot of work that this team needs. The beauty of it is, though, they're not anywhere close to their ceiling, not anywhere close to what this team's ceiling is. They just got to figure out how to get there.
1: Michael Borky, you can hear him Monday through Friday, 3 to 6 p.m. on Sports Talk Mississippi. Borky, thank you for coming on. We appreciate it.
0: Of course, anytime.
2: Thank you, Michael.
1: Watching the Hartfield game, mm-hmm. My computer is probably going to blow up with all the tabs I had open. I was keeping up with Tupelo. I was keeping up with Brandon, Madison Central, keeping up with Oxford. And we're about to hit a break here, but Hartfield, Ethan Elliott, he's going to have to step up as a passer if the Hawks want to be a contender this year.
2: Yeah, it was 21-20 at the half, Hartfield.
1: Yep.
2: MRA, nobody scored in the third
1: 22.
2: Quarter. MRA scored 22 points in the fourth quarter.
1: All right, we'll be right back. You're listening to the Mississippi Farm Bureau Insurance Company High School Football Scoreboard Show here on Super Talk Mississippi. We'll be back. Don't go anywhere. We got more scores for you after the break.

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4: Don't want to do that. No britches are being wet here, and I said britches for our listening audience. No pants are being soiled here tonight on the Mississippi Farm Bureau Insurance Company High School Football Scoreboard Show. I'm your host, Caleb Saylors here. Got Butch and Keith with me. Thank y'all for tuning in. What a wonderful call from Dr. Derek Burgess talking about the Friday Night Clinic. If you're a parent, it's a great asset. You don't have to go to the emergency room. They will take care of you. And that was nice of him to carve out some time to talk to us. And then Michael Borky giving us the rundown on Hartfield football. And look, if you want to get a hold of us, text us 601-879-4395. We want you to be a part of the conversation tonight because, again, this show would not exist if it weren't for you. Butch and Keith, I'm going to get to y'all for a second, but we got some text. Seminary 49, Collins 0, Bay Springs 30, Taylorsville 0. So a couple of good defensive showings right there. And I got to text Christ Covenant School. That's my old stomping ground.
5: They're undefeated.
4: Beat Delta Streets 43-0. And I believe this is Christ Covenant's last year playing 8-man football, too. They'll transition to big boy football, 11-man football next year. And I see why. I mean, 43-0.
5: Yeah,
4: that's a whooping.
5: We talk about some 8-man football. The team that has won it all in the last few years is DeSoto. I don't think they won a game this year.
4: Butch, I got you a score. Texter, thank you so much. Magnolia Heights, 40. What did Heritage score?
6: Did not score.
4: 40-0.
5: Oh, wow.
4: I'm telling you what, Magnolia Heights, keep an eye on them, Butch.
5: Well, Heritage was their albatross last year.
4: Yep.
5: They have figured that one out. Yep. 40-0.
4: 40-0.
5: All right. The Chiefs just got it rolling. We need to get Coach Whiteside on the show.
4: Yeah.
5: We got aren't those guys on, aren't they on Super Talk?
4: Yes.
5: Their broadcast?
4: Uh-huh. So we need to get them all. If you're one of our participating Super Talk Mississippi broadcasters, we'd love to have you on the show.
5: Love to have you on the show.
4: Email me, caleb@supertalk.fm. Not going to give my phone number out on the air, but y'all can email me. You can find my number. Give me a call, and I'd love to have you on. And I believe Jacob is working to get Hunter Dawkins on the line. Jacob, do we have Hunter yet?
7: Not just yet.
4: Not yet. Okay, we're working to get – we'll get Hunter Dawkins on the line. He'll give us a coast update. Keith, I got to ask you, what's up with your Pearl Pirates? Warren Central beats them 40-14 tonight. Again, really good Warren Central team with one of the better quarterbacks in the state.
8: Mistakes. I mean, the offense for Pearls kind of come out slow here these first two ball games. Didn't score a touchdown last week and just got 14 this week. Of course, they're playing a good team tonight, really good team in Warren Central. But starting with a junior quarterback and young players and just not winning right now, at least getting confidence, to get things going. It's, kind of uphill climb for Pearl, but, maybe there'll be some brighter days ahead. I will compliment the Brandon Bulldogs. They got a nice
4: big
8: bounce back victory after they got beat last week. They defeated Madison Central 33-23. Really got their running game going this week. Tyson Robinson, I believe, had over 200 yards. And the young man that got the other transfer that came in got close to 100 and kind of took some pressure off the quarterback at Brandon Shaq.
4: Who made some mistakes tonight, too. I mean,
8: right.
4: The game was closer than it could have been. I mean, Brandon looked like was dominating, made a mistake toward the end of the half. It's a 4-point game, and then Brandon kind of imposes its will in the second half. We got Hunter Dawkins on the line. I can hear the phone. Hunter, give us a coast update, my friend.
9: My friend, I'm telling you what, on Western Gulf Coast, it was really, really positive tonight. Pastor Shan pretty much resoundingly whooping up on Purvis, 55-19, behind another great afternoon of evening, at least at Parrish Trevilian. Then Long Beach upsetting Forest County AHS 17-7 for their 100th year game in the 100th year celebration tonight. Then, of course, Hancock just barely coming across.

0: Harrison Central, Stanislaus, beating up on Bay St. Louis Bay High in the Crab Trap, the annual Crab Trap.
1: Crab Trap, let's go.
2: That's a new one. I never heard of that.
0: And West Harrison beating Forest High School for their homecoming. So all the way across the western half of the Gulf Coast, good football tonight, my friend.
1: Now, Picayune, this is a team that Gulfport went and blanked last week. And then tonight, Jackson Academy came in and steamrolled Picayune, the Maroon Tide. What do you think? You watched this Picayune team play last week. What do you think is going on down there right now?
0: Look, I'll be honest with you, Caleb. You know, Gulfport and Jackson Academy are two of the best football teams in the state of Mississippi.
2: All right, you could argue that they had the toughest two teams to start a season with Jay and Gulfport. I mean, two champions, defending champions. I don't think anybody in the state had that schedule.
0: Exactly. And, you know, y'all said it right, but I can tell you one thing. That Picayune football team, but Cody Steiner, they've got a good football team with Xavier Dennis. They had a couple of mistakes, at least in the Gulfport game, and I'm sure there was a few mishaps, at least tonight against JA, but I'm positive that they're going to be a pretty good team and they're going to be tough in their region and in 6A.
1: A game I've been keeping an eye on, Hunter, and I see that it might be over. I'm not 100% sure. Van Cleve and Richland, that one was 27-27 last I saw. Do you have any update on that one?
0: No, that's what I've got, the same thing, Caleb. It's all tied up right now, at least from what I've heard and from what I've seen, not only on you guys on Scorestream, mm-hmm. but also on Twitter. You know, I've got Shields, my buddy Brandon Shields, keeping up with that game just like yourself. And so that being said, I'm looking across the board. And, of course, the Catholic school matchup, Sacred Heart Catholic out of Hattiesburg, ended up taking it to the Biloxi St. Patrick Catholic, which that was actually St. Patrick's first game because their game last week got canceled because of Coastal Collegiate Christian Academy or so. They didn't have enough players, and so they had to give up on that game. So the first game that St. Patrick's played in the season, they ended up getting it tossed by St. Sacred Heart out of Hattiesburg.
1: So the bye week didn't help. And I was keeping an eye on that Van Cleve and Richland one, in part, Hunter, because Richland got a very big win last week against Florence,
0: right there in
1: Rankin County. And, yeah, the first time in over 20 years that it happened. So I was like, well, maybe this Richland Ranger team's got something going for it. And got a good family friend, Brian Crosby, big Southern Miss guy, too, to the top, who's big Richland Rangers. And he was texting me aggressively, we won. And so I had an eye on that one. Right now, Hunter, looking at the coastal landscape, obviously Ocean Springs is struggling early. Gulfport looked really good last week. Where do we stand right now in coastal football? Who are some of the teams that have really stood out to you as, wow, these are contenders, and who are some that are like, they need to get the ball rolling?
0: Well, and especially with 7A, what you're talking about too, I really think with Gulfport having what they have coming back, and they showed it at least the first week, and there wasn't really, you know, anybody in that region for 7A that really came forward more than Gulfport. So, you know, it's definitely in the favor of the Admirals all the way through. 6A, you know, is Hancock's looking okay. You know, Picayune has not looked great, but, you know, until – you know what they say, Caleb, that until you want the top, you got to beat the man.
1: That's right.
0: But then, of course, Pass High has been dominant through this section. But, you know, of course, so is Poplarville with Ty Keys, Miami's guy.
1: And yeah.
0: So Poplarville ran all over Stone tonight, and that was surprising. So
1: keep an eye on Ole Miss for Ty Keys. They're not giving up on recruiting him, too, and that's one where they've got a kind of a flip watch on. But Miami has a lot of money and a lot of pull there. The Pass High, you know, I got a text from my buddy Justin Bowler down in Purvis, and he said that Pass Christian quarterback ran and passed all over Purvis. Tell me about this quarterback.
0: Harris Trevelyan.
1: Yeah.
0: He's the best player that's not 6 foot. You know, the best quarterback. I think if he was 6 foot two or so, I can guarantee you somebody in Mississippi, Ole Miss State, Alabama, LSU, he would be on their radar because he's got a heck of an arm and he runs like Michael Vick.
1: So we've got a little bit of a Kyler Murray type of situation down on the coast. I mean, that's the only text I got was not a good night for Purvis, but man, this quarterback for Pass Christian is probably the best quarterback we're going to face all season. Is this a guy that other teams are scouting saying, how do we stop him?
0: Exactly. You know, Paris has been – he's been starting pretty much for the last 3.5 years. He played a few games his freshman year, but, you know, his sophomore year and his junior year, he really put the pedal to the metal. Not only tossing the ball pretty well the last 2 years, now he's using his legs to show his ground game. And above everything else, Caleb, he won the state championship in long jump two years in a row.
1: Athlete. Hunter, I got one more question for you. On Ocean Springs, what do you think Ocean Springs needs to do, the Greyhounds need to do, to get back on track?
0: Well, and I know Coach Bramlin very well. You know, Coach Jake Bramlin and I are very good friends because, you know, he did coach way before Ocean Springs had coached in Pass Christian back in 2019, and he and I got to be pretty close. And I know he's trying to get rekindled at least those athletes that he had. And, you know, they, of course, you know, Ocean Springs alone has had some tough situations over the summer. But I think once they get past all that and they get kind of rejuvenated with some different players, and they've recycled players well, you know, they're not going to lose out too long. It's going to take a couple games and they're going to get themselves caught back up.
1: Hunter, it looks like Van Cleve has taken a 34-33 lead over Richland. We're going to keep an eye on that one. And, man, look, we appreciate you coming on the show. I know you got a busy day tomorrow. You're going to be on Mississippi State ULM, right?
0: That's right. I'll leave it in the morning, you know, driving up the nice little cool 5 hours up 59 and hit 45 in Meridian.
1: Well, we're both going to be heading north tomorrow. I'll be heading to Nashville for Ole Miss coverage, although that game's on Sunday. I'm going to try to enjoy myself a little bit with our good friend Ben Milam, who's up there now.
0: That's what I was going to tell you. Tell Ben I said hello.
1: I sure will. Hunter, it is awesome to hear from you as always. Man, you have a wonderful night. Stay safe on the way to Starkville. And for our listening audience, keep up with us at supertalk.fm for our Mississippi State coverage tomorrow. Hunter will be all over it.
0: Thank you, sir. I appreciate you, Caleb.
1: Absolutely. Hunter Dawkins, the great one, the great Hunter Dawkins. That Van Cleve Richland game is interesting. 34-33, and we'll see how that one finishes. What you got for me, Butch?
2: I was so impressed with our texter sending this Magnolia Heights score. Yeah. See if somebody from Leek or Winston.
1: I'm getting a text on Leek.
2: I know Leek won. I just want the final score.
1: So my cousin, Austin Sweeney, shout out to him, played at Leek last year on that state champion team. Now he's at East Central Community College, so he's tearing up the small town of Decatur. But I texted him, what was the Leek score? He said, not entirely sure. It was a blowout, though. That's not good enough, Austin. I need a score. This is the scoreboard show, not the it was a blowout score.
2: Yeah.
1: So anybody that has the Leek Academy score. Leek and Winston. You got any scores for us, Keith?
2: Yeah, Velma Jackson, 36. Yazoo County, 15. Weston, 29. North Pike, 14. Water Valley, 47. South Pontotoc, 3. Let's see, Scott Central, 34, Union, 19, Wilkinson County, 38, Salem, 7. So Salem continues their losing streak. East Webster, they're looking pretty good in 2A, 40-13 over Nanawaya. Let's see,
1: South Panola started 0-2 the Michael Fair era. You know, they were really excited about bringing him up to Batesville, was very successful at Grenada. Now, back-to-back losses, loses a close one to DeSoto Central last week, and then loses a close one to Oxford. I know you ranked Oxford in your top 10 last week, Keith. The Chargers are a team to keep an eye on.
2: Yeah, the quarterback, Kiffin's son went with him down to Louisiana.
1: And then Drew Dean went
2: to Tupelo.
1: Yep.
2: But they brought back a lot of other talented players, and they're going to be a force in the 7A North.
1: And then Grenada with a 50-8 win over Ripley, a game I was keeping an eye on because that's Brooks Oakley's first game. You know, South Panola and Grenada played coach swap, and Grenada gets a big win. You know, some of the people thought they were going to get an upset tonight, and Grenada said, no. We're still a well-oiled machine. We'll still do well. So it looks like the culture that Michael Fair built at Grenada is still intact, and he's probably trying to build some of that at South Panola. But right early 0-2 start for South Panola. I know the fans up there are not very happy about that. But I, if there's anybody in the Mississippi coaching circles I trust, it's Michael Fair. We're about to take a quick break. We got some breaking news, by the way. Daquan Wright and Xavien Harris were not rostered by LSU initially. They could add them to the roster later on, but they're not. So don't expect them to suit up against Clemson tomorrow. All right, we'll be right back. 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Don't go anywhere. We've got more scores for you after the break.

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15: Yeah, got my air guitar going here. 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Tell us why.
2: Well, they're engaged, they listen, and they're at the game every Friday night.
15: That's right. And we, because of our text line and because of your text line, Butch, we got a text, Scott in Houston. Special shout out for giving us several scores tonight, especially this one. Leak Academy 48, Winston Academy 6. This Leak Academy team, Butch, I'm keeping an eye on them. They gave J.A. Fitz week one, and so it's one I'm keeping an eye on.
2: Well, they put over 40 points on J.A. the first week, but they gave up 60. Still, 40 points against J.A. You got a high-powered offense.
15: A J.A. team that kind of went through the motions last week and then put it on Picayune. Look, it's rivalry night, like Keith highlighted earlier, and the longest continuous rivalry in Mississippi is the Little Brown Jug, and I don't think we could have gotten anyone better to talk about this than our good friend Caleb Hamill. Caleb, it's so good to hear from you, my friend.
2: Now, set us straight.
16: You're too kind.
2: Yeah, set us
16: you're
2: straight.
16: Too kind. Yeah. You know, guys, 105th edition, at least by our count. You know, it depends on who you ask.
2: Ask Ping Pong. He's probably there.
16: Start. Yeah. But, yeah, we said our producer, our old executive producer, Bob Getty, who said he was there for the first one. We just had to ask him.
15: That's right.
2: Yeah.
16: Oh, we love Bob. But, now, we had quite a game tonight. But one thing for sure, this is definitely a week two type of game. In fact, each side is figuring out things. You know, lots of false starts and offsides. And I think we've tallied up 58 total penalties in this game. Yeah, and that's why we didn't finish until about 10:30 on the broadcast tonight.
15: But, so our intro that it says, there ain't no flag, that was not the case for y'all tonight.
16: Well, on a touchdown call, it was at one point tonight. Because every time something happened, we thought it was going to come. But and I just will pick up gears or things in the second half because to set the scene, Laurel was on 8 to start the second half, and Hattiesburg starts with the ball. They drive it down the length of the field and throw a pass at the goal line that's intercepted by Laurel and returned 100 yards for a pick six.
15: Whoa.
16: With a chance to tie it. And yeah, that was the second pick six of the night. They had only had one offensive touchdown to that point in the evening and failed to get the two-point try there. They had already missed on an extra point kick earlier in the game. And you know, find themselves later on in to the fourth quarter, still trailing by 2. Laurel starts going on a drive, get down to second and goal from, say, the 4-yard line, somewhere in that vicinity. And they try a direct snap to a running back, and it goes over his head. Hattiesburg picks it up, scoop and score.
15: Oh,
16: it was one of those type of games where, you know, one small mistake turns into a big mistake, depending on who you are. And so Hattiesburg didn't get the extra point, so they tried for 2, and there was, you know, like 7 penalties on the try. So you know how that goes. But anyway, so it's still a manageable game where you're only down by 8, 27-19. And Laurel gets a long touchdown run, 50-plus yards from Bryson Bivens, the junior quarterback.
15: Mm-hmm.
16: And it's a 2-point game with an extra point pending with 2 minutes to go in the game. Throw a pass to the end zone, can't get it to be caught. And so you're forced to onside kick, and Hattiesburg recovers and run out the clock the rest of the way. 27-25, the final score, and Hattiesburg is now the holders of the Little Brown Jug for 5 straight years.
15: 5 straight years, and that gives Hattiesburg, what, a 4-game advantage overall?
16: I think that's right. That sounds about right. We talked about it at halftime, but, yeah, it's, you know, about 50-some-odd for Hattiesburg and about 50 for Laurel, somewhere in there.
15: Right, we got a text on our text line earlier when I was on Sports Talk Mississippi with Brian Haydad, and someone said, how can it be the 105th edition of the Little Brown Jug if they played 108 games? I forgot the total tally, but I'm like, guys, this isn't Math Talk Mississippi. This is Sports Talk Mississippi. But

0: it sounds like, penalties aside, because, you know, that's very frustrating, especially being on the broadcast. It's like, he burst off a 25-yard we're coming back holding. You know, penalties aside, it sounded like a pretty exciting, exhilarating rivalry game tonight.
1: Oh, it was a true rivalry game in the purest sense of the word. Luckily, tempers didn't boil over. You know, you had some extracurriculars here and there, but nothing that was, you know, that really affected the game or it really made an impact on, you know, just things unraveling. But it was just a good, solid, fun rivalry game to be a part of. There were some, you know, small things here and there. I said penalties. There were some questions about clock management that could have changed the outcome of some things. And so there's just a lot of ifs, ands, and buts that can be said at the end of a game. But when you look at these two teams, these are two that, you know, battled for position in the playoffs last year, likely going to be in a similar position coming up when we get to November and December.
0: You know, I talked about redemption was kind of the storyline going into tonight's slate of games, and Hattiesburg was one of those teams looking for redemption, right? Last week, an extra point attempt doesn't go Hattiesburg's way. They thought they blocked it, and then next you know it's going in. Pedal wins the ball game. What did you see from Hattiesburg tonight in terms of getting back on track?
1: Well, the other thing that kind of gets unnoticed in that game, I know the extra point is what, you know, everybody looked
0: right
1: at, but Hattiesburg had a chance to run out the clock and fumbled it to give it back to Pedal with a minute and a half to go. And that's what allowed them to go score and get the extra point. So, you know, extra point stuff aside, I mean, Hattiesburg should have been able to run that clock out if they had secured the football on the first down run they had. But a similar thing tonight, they're looking to try to, you know, get the ball back, run the clock out, and this time they were able to do it. They were kind of lucky that the clock showed what it did whenever Laurel scored, because that was just enough that they could run out because Laurel had no timeouts left. So, and that's, again, some of the things where small penalties come into play. You take timeouts to avoid a delay of game here or there. All of a sudden, you could have had a timeout left to spoil Hattiesburg from running out the clock with ease. So, but Hattiesburg, it shows a great resolve. They bounced back from a one-point loss and get a two-point win tonight. They're going to grow. Their receivers are young, and they'll continue to get better as time goes on, and Laurel will clean things up as well.
0: And, Caleb, before we head to the break, what is your favorite origin story for how the Little Brown Jug got its name?
1: Is the FCC listening? but the most famous one is that it was just during Prohibition times, and they wanted a trophy to honor the game, and so the winning team would get a giant jug of whiskey, and it had to be in a little brown jug so that nobody would know what it is. There are other stories that are kind of more fun about, you know, coaches giving whiskey to the players in a little brown jug to get them motivated for a second half or keep them warm because it used to be played in late November. But there's all kinds of fun lore around this, and nobody knows it, except maybe Bob Getty. We'll ask him if he knows what they did the first time.
0: Well, I might text Bob Getty. But Bob, what happened? You were there for the original Little Brown Jug game. What happened? But Caleb, thank you again for your time. Where's the crew going to be next week?
1: They're going to be at West Jones. It just all of a sudden, I apologize, it's dropped from my mind who they've got to play next week. They did get a running clock victory over Northeast Jones tonight. I do know that. But it'll be their first game at home since they have switched to artificial turf. It's going to be a great playing surface for everybody to enjoy a game out there next week.
0: Well, I encourage our friends to tune in to Super Talk Laurel and to check social medias to look at that turf, because I know those pictures are going to be beautiful. Caleb, thank you so much for your time, man. We appreciate you having you on. And, man, it's great to hear from you.
1: Hey, likewise. Congratulations on the gig in the big chair, Caleb. Enjoying it.
0: Thanks, Caleb, man. I appreciate you. Caleb Hamill, guys, he was with the Jones County Game of the Week, and what a big one, right? The Little Brown Jug, the longest continuous rivalry game in the state of Mississippi in high school. All right, you hear that sound? We're coming to a break. We'll be right back. We'll be back at the top of the hour. We'll have some Keith's McNuggets. We'll have our top tens. We'll have more on the Mississippi Farm Bureau Insurance Company High School Football Scoreboard Show here on Super Talk Mississippi. Don't go anywhere.

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5: News. I'm Deborah Valentine. Plymouth, Massachusetts DA Timothy Cruz speaking to reporters after a mistrial was declared in the triple murder trial of Lindsay Clancy and the strangulation death of her three young children.
6: The charges of first-degree murder were warranted and appropriate in these circumstances.
5: A single holdout juror who opposed a not guilty plea by reason of insanity verdict resulted in the mistrial. There's no decision yet on a possible retrial. The U.S. Labor Department reports employers added a surprising number of jobs in August. President Trump comments.
7: They announced 162,000 jobs, new jobs, which was about five times more than the projection.
5: The unemployment rate stayed at 4.1%. Based on the numbers, the president is using the Federal Reserve to lower interest rates ahead of the midterms. AAA forecasts 45 to 46 million Americans are traveling this holiday weekend, with domestic bookings up 9%. 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
8: I'm Kelly Bennett for SuperTalk Mississippi News. A lucky Mississippi Powerball player is $50,000 richer after turning a $1 double play add-on into a big payday Wednesday night, just 1 week after another Mississippi player did the same. This time, the winning ticket was purchased at the Walmart Superstore in Pascagoula. The winner matched four of the five white balls in the Powerball and the double play drawing to win $50,000. Double play gives Powerball players a second chance to win using the same numbers in a second drawing immediately following the regular Powerball draw. For just $1, players get another shot at a winning moment, and recent Mississippi winners are proving that opportunity can pay off big. Last week, a ticket purchased at Fast Lane State Street in Jackson matched four of five white balls in the Powerball and the double play drawing, also winning $50,000.
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8: Growing concerns about the future of America's cattle farmers reached a fever pitch when President Trump announced a plan to import hundreds of thousands of tons of beef from Argentina. Mississippi Farm Bureau Federation President Mike McCormick is concerned about the future of the industry.
13: Over the last 30 years, generally, the cattle business has not been profitable. So you started seeing a contraction in the herd. Farmers are getting older. The newer generation coming on no longer wants to work for free. And I just don't know that this next generation that is coming on is willing to do that and not be able to make money out of it.
8: The added supply from Argentina will dilute the value of the product being grown and produced here. And still that imported beef has to be mixed with American product to be made into hamburger meat. Those two factors might drop prices that farmers can't match to remain profitable.
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22: 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Thank you for tuning in to what I'm going to call our fifth quarter. We're in the home run stretch of the show tonight. Man, what a wonderful show we've had. Caleb Hamill talking about the Little Brown Jug, giving us a little background on where that rivalry originated. Though I do want to hear your stories on what you think it represents. Hunter Dawkins with the Coast Update. Of course, Michael Borky talking about the Hartfield game. And, of course, special, special thank you to Dr. Derek Burgess. I know he's a busy man. I know that he works tirelessly at the Friday Night Clinic. So for him to give us a little sliver of his time was very important. All right, Keith, before we get to your McNuggets, I want to go through a score roundtable. So, Butch, if you want to give me some scores, and I'll go to you, Keith, and then we'll go to the McNuggets.
23: All right, MRA 42, Hartfield 21. Benton Academy winning again.
22: Yeah.
23: They had 38-0 over Silver Bay. Congratulations to the Raiders from Yazoo.
22: No doubt.
23: Oak Hill 43, Regents 14, Lamar 30, Wayne Academy 13. I think Lamar's undefeated on the year. I mean,
22: I know Pete Golding's not happy about that Regent score.
23: Probably not. Yeah, Tensaw 46, Riverdale 14, Magnolia Heights 40, Heritage nothing. League Academy 48, Winston Academy 6, Brookhaven Academy 39, Adams Christian 2.

0: Ooh. Got the safety. All they had going for them tonight.
1: Mm-hmm. Bayou 35, Greenville Christian 6, Canton Academy 22, Indianola Academy 20, and Columbia Academy 35, Central Hines 34.
0: All right, Keith, what you got for me?
2: All right, Sacred Heart 30, St. Patrick 19, Bellman Jackson 36, Yazoo County 15. All right, let's see, Nettleton and North Pontotoc, the Vikings, North Pontotoc 45, Nettleton 28.
0: Oh, nice. Nettleton.
2: Natchez 40, South Pike 24. A little shout out to Holly Springs. They won their game last night. The Hawks are 2-0 after they had lost 18 straight games coming into the season.
0: And the power stayed on. Little inside joke for those who may listen to Mornings with Richard Cross. Neshoba Central 36-28 over Meridian. I know you were asking about that one, Keith. Meridian popped hard last week against Ocean Springs, and then Neshoba Central, the Rockets, were fueled tonight.
2: Right. Maybe a little bit of a letdown. They got a young team, but better days are going to be ahead for Meridian.
0: Coach Vance will get that ship righted quickly.
2: Louisville, impressive to start the season. 28-0 over Shannon. Let's see, McEvans 22, Leland Cubs 14. Tylertown got by Lawrence County tonight 22-20. Lanier is off to a 2-0 start. The Bulldogs went and took on Moss Point, and they beat them 20-0. Let's see, it was...
0: Starkville got a big win, dominated West Point. Brett Morgan taking on his former school.
2: Yeah, West Point off to an 0-2 start. That's rare. You think West Point and South Panola are all both 0-2.
0: But battle-tested, though. Tough opponent, especially for West Point, taking on. And right now, honestly, I think pound for pound, Starkville and Louisville might be two of the best teams in the state right now.
2: Yeah, Macomb, another team that's off to a good start this year. 42-6 over Jefferson County. Summerall, 22. Davis County, 14. Pontotoc, 27. Houston, 14. Hatley 22, Smithville 20, Greene County 43, Perry Central 27, Eupora 34, French Camp 14, Ethel 41, St. Andrews 6, Enterprise 27, Southeast Lauderdale 13, Pelahatchie and Enterprise. They had an interesting situation over there last week, I believe, that was Puckett and Piscot last week. Or was it Pelahatchie and Piscot? They had a little altercation at the end of the ball game.
0: Yeah, they called it at that point.
2: Yeah, but Enterprise got the win over Pelahatchie tonight, 26-18.
0: A quick note, Keith, on that Jefferson Davis County game you mentioned earlier, I was told that there was a young man, I didn't get his name, that was injured tonight and had to be taken off by a helicopter. So our prayers are with the family of that young man. Hopefully he can have a speedy recovery and everything is okay.
2: Columbia 39-0 over West Marion. So Columbia bounces back after that loss last week.
0: Big win for Columbia.
2: Seminary 49, Collins 0.
0: Seminary's playing good football early this season.
2: They are right there, one of the teams, a championship contender that was right there one step away from playing for the state championship last year. J.Z. George, 13-8 over Coffeyville. Clarkdale, 22. Stringer, 8. North Panola and Charleston. Charleston Tigers off to a good start, 24-14 over North Panola. So say hello to Ping Pong if he's listening out there. Bruce 42, Vardaman 0. Pisgah 35, Bogachita 14.
0: Dragons.
2: Bay Springs 30, Taylorsville 0. Baldwin and Boonville in the annual Skunk Bowl up there. You know the story behind that, right?
0: Lance told it better than anybody else, so I'm not even going to try to do it because I couldn't do it justice like our good friend, the late Lance Tolbert, told it.
2: Yeah, 44-12 over Baldwin tonight, so Boonville gets off to a 2-0 start. Aberdeen 46, Calhoun City 36. Long Beach, big win for the Bearcats, as Hunter mentioned before. They got knocked off Forest County AHS 17-7. Choctaw County and New Hope 47, Choctaw County 30. Now here was we almost got 100 in this ball game. Lafayette 71, Saltillo 28. So
0: yeah,
2: we're right at 99.
0: We were talking, me and Butch were talking about that before we started the show.
2: Cleveland

0: Central 21, Greenwood 6, Kosciuszko 46, Florence 16. So the Eagles off to a slow start.
1: Yeah, getting beat by Richland last week.
0: So you got two winless teams that'll meet next week between Pearl and Florence. So somebody's going to get a win in that one. Wayne County 44, Forest Hill nothing. Laurel and Hattiesburg. Hattiesburg squeaks by Laurel, but they keep that winning streak going in the series.
1: Right, five in a row.
0: 27-25.
1: Uh-oh, what's that sound? Jacob, he's bumping us in.
0: We got to serve up a couple of McNuggets.
1: You going to serve us up some McNuggets? We got Keith's McNuggets. Keith, how are you going to stump us tonight? I'm scared.
0: I don't think I'm going to stump you. I'm going to start some. I need to apologize to my friend Will East. I knew when I opened my mouth last week and I said, Hulka, they are not the Eagles. They are the Wildcats. I want to thank Will for accepting my apology.
1: You don't owe him an apology. Yeah, it's Will. He's fine.
0: Okay. I'll start with you tonight, Caleb. All these games are rivalry games this weekend.
1: Right.
0: There's a rivalry game down in Lincoln County called the Possum Bowl. Can you tell me those two teams that are from in the Possum Bowl?
1: Macomb?
0: No.
1: No. Oh, I'm
0: Lincoln County.
1: I was in Pike County. Mm-hmm. Brookhaven.
0: No.
1: Okay.
0: You're close.
1: I'm stumped.
2: Lloyd Starr.
0: Lloyd Starr is one.
1: That's right. We were talking about this last year. Lloyd Starr and who else? Who else is it?
2: West Lincoln.
0: No.
1: Who is it?
0: You're close.
1: Sorry to my Pike County friends. I totally had a brain moment there.
0: It was Bogachitta.
2: Bogachitta.
1: Bogachitta?
0: That was a good guess there. Yeah. All right. This one's for you, Butch. This is kind of a little bit of a trick question now. Most people know that JA and Jackson Prep have the longest rivalry in the MAIS, but it's actually two teams that joined the MAIS in 2015, and if you look at it, they actually have been playing longer. Now, they hadn't played in the MAIS but 10 years, but those teams actually have played longer than Jackson Prep and JA. Now, do you know those two teams?
2: I know St. Joe Greenville joined.
0: They joined about years ago, a decade.
2: Yeah, that's right. I'm trying to think now who else it was. St. Joe out of Madison. And there's.
0: Natchez Cathedral and St. Al's.
2: Well, I was getting there. Yeah,
0: they played actually a little bit longer. They played, I think, going into the night, 68. JA and Prep had played 65. But because they joined the academy in the MAIS in 2015, they actually have the longest series.
2: Got it.
0: All right, here's another one. I'll let you redeem yourself, Caleb.
1: Okay. Or make it worse.
0: What about the Rams? I thought about Dixon. Your team put it on Dixon last night. Can you name me? I'll just ask for two. Give me two other high schools with Rams besides Provine.
1: Is it Vardaman one?
0: They're one.
1: Vardaman. Oh, no. I have one that I'm looking at the logo right now. Mm-hmm. I got Vardaman. I know Vardaman's the Rams.
0: Right.
1: Keith, I'm stumped. I'm having a bad moment tonight. I got blonde hair. It's turning gray.
0: Indianola Gentry.
1: Okay, Indianola Gentry. Okay.
0: And, that's all I was going to ask you, so that's fine. All right, Butch, there are actually two teams in the MAIS with the Rams.
2: Wilkinson Christian.
0: Okay.
2: There's one. DeSoto.
0: You need to get a bell there. Let's get him a bell.
1: Yeah. There we go. Okay, yeah.
2: DeSoto?
0: No.
2: Well, half a bell.
0: I would have took Columbus Christian.
2: Okay.
0: Or Kemper Academy.
2: Wilkins County Christian School.
0: All right, but this is a fun one here. And either one, you can get this one. The longest metro rivalry, since it's rivalry week, in the public schools, and when I say the metro, Madison, mm-hmm. Rankin, Hinds County, who's played the longest?
1: It's got to be Jackson schools, doesn't it? Because Ridgeland's new, Madison Central was not always Madison Central.
2: Yeah, Madison Central became
1: Northwest
2: Madison
1: Rankin.
2: Central 91 or 92.
1: Yeah.
0: Give them the
2: Murrah.
0: Actually, the game next week. Brandon and Clinton.
1: Okay. Brandon and Clinton.
0: They played longer.
1: Speaking
0: than
1: of Murrah,
0: else.
1: I got a score on that one. Callaway came back and defeated Murrah 35-14 tonight. Right, shout out to my dad who sent that one.
2: I'm gonna pitch one to Keith or either Caleb. We talk about all these different rivalries around the state. There's one that's referred to as the Super Bowl. Who is it?
0: Super Bowl. I mean, of
3: I'm gonna
0: course
3: call
0: you
3: Keith.
0: Have Simpson County.
2: Yep.
0: Super Bowl, you got Madison and McGee. Or not McGee. Madison.
1: Mendenhall McGee.
0: Mendenhall and McGee.
1: Mendenhall McGee.
0: I was thinking
1: Mendenhall
0: about you,
1: McGee.
0: Butch, because you're Madison. But that's and actually, congratulations to Mendenhall.
2: They won
0: that
2: tonight.
0: Game tonight 35 to 15.
1: Yeah, big win for Mendenhall. Shout out to my buddy Stephen Amon who played there. Yeah, big win for Mendenhall tonight. All right, I think it's time for some top tens. What do y'all think?
2: Sure.
0: Yeah, and it's kind of a little bit of a shake-up tonight.
2: Yeah, I got a little shake-up in mind, too.
1: All right, Butch.
2: It's a movement in mind. The number one stayed the same. We're going to give that nod to Jay again. Moving up, taking over the number two spot is
1: real
2: MRA.
1: Real quick, J.A., what an impressive win tonight for the Raiders.
2: Yes.
1: Very went down to Picayune, propped up the feet on the recliner, took the remote control and said, hey, give me some dinner. This is my house now.
2: That's right. So they earned it again tonight. They're the number one team this week, MRA number two, Jackson Prep number three, Tri-County number four, Mag Heights five, Leak Academy six, Park Lane seven. Hartfield's going to drop.
1: Mm-hmm.
2: They'll bounce back. But they're at number eight this week.
1: You got to figure out how to throw the ball.
2: That's right. Pillow Academy 9 and Lamar 10.
1: That top seven's pretty stout.
0: I got to give a shout out to your guy. Yeah. Go ahead from J.A., but go ahead, Butch. I was going to. I like his running back.
2: Yeah, the top seven are really, really strong. You could. I don't know.
1: J.A. does look like the front runner right now.
2: Well, they are, but you got Leak, Magnolia Heights, you got Park.
1: They struggled
2: Lane,
1: last week, but they really made an emphasis tonight.
2: Yeah, all those guys are really good.
1: What you got for us, Keith?
0: Well, I want to shout out to Eric Beasley, young running back.
1: He's a stud, man. He can ball.
0: He's probably opened some folks' eyes this year. As far as the top ten, I moved the Brandon Bulldogs. They had a big, nice bounce-back win tonight over a good Madison Central team. So I brought Brandon back into the top ten. The Iberville makes their first appearance this year. I got them in at number nine. I dropped Madison Central out of the poll after that loss. Petal comes in at number eight this week. Louisville is number seven. Brookhaven at number six. Warren Central at number five. Starkville that got the win tonight over West Point tonight. They are in at number four this week. Let's see, we got the Oxford Chargers coming in at number three. Tough win over South Panola. Gulfport's up at number two. And then Tupelo, who got a pretty easy victory tonight, Presbyterian out of Tennessee. So they remain number one.
1: Beat Christ Presbyterian out of Nashville, 49-7 final on that one.
0: So you next week after three games, then we kind of maybe after a quarter of the season, we kind of, you know, that'd be almost a quarter of the season.
1: Right.
0: We know who are the teams that are kind of separating themselves. To me, maybe it looks like the North is a little bit stronger as far as the 7A teams than the South.
1: Gulfport might be carrying the load for the South right now, although Oak Grove has looked fine. I mean, Starkville beat them last week, but Oak Grove is going to be fine as the season goes on. But I'm telling you what. Starkville and Tupelo. I mean, that if those two face each other at some point, that's going to be like a heavyweight matchup. And then going down a couple of ranks, Louisville looks as good as anybody right now. This is not a revelation here. We all know how good Louisville is, but I mean the juggernauts are really kind of flexing right now, Keith.
0: Yeah, you know, Meridian came a little bit back down to earth after that big win. I would say. You know, I was kind of impressed, even though they lost the game. Germantown went down and took Oak Grove to the wire.
1: Yeah.
0: So that's
1: that was a big win for Oak Grove.
0: And shout out to Northwest Rankin. They came back
1: after
0: a tough loss last week and beat Clinton. So, the Cougars got themselves righted. So we'll see what's going on as we get into week three. But we got rain tonight.
1: Yeah.
0: Hopefully we got that out early in the
1: season.
0: Get
1: it out of the way. Yep. But on Clinton front, too, that's a Clinton team that started off 0-2, you know, got popped by Warren Central last week. No one's going to hold that against them. Warren Central looks pretty dominant right now. And then Northwest Rankin defends home field. But now the Arrows are going to have to figure it out, too, as they start to get into region play.
0: Brookhaven right. looks strong, too.
1: Yeah. Brookhaven looks really good.
2: I know we talked a lot about JAA, how good they are.
1: Yeah.
2: keep your eye on Jackson Prep. They're building something special out of Florida.
1: They are. I never discount Doug Goodwin.
2: This was a young team last year, but they're more experienced this year. Got some really good players.
1: Got the win over.
2: Coach Goodwin's doing a good job out of Prep. So keep your eye on those guys.
1: Absolutely.
2: If somebody's going to pull off an upset this year, it'll be them.
1: And they're flying under the radar, too. Got a solid win over Park Lane last week.
2: They were under the radar, too. We talked about them last week.
1: Right. Yeah. But they did. They got that solid win over Park Lane last week, held on, and then kind of pulled away in that one, and then kind of flew under the radar because J.A. got the style points tonight.
2: We asked this question earlier, not on the show, but who is the backup quarterback at Mississippi State?
1: Billy Puckett, former Jackson Prep Patriot, who went to the state championship. All right, guys, we got Mississippi State and Southern Miss in action tomorrow, week one, Ole Miss on Sunday. All right, you're tuned into the Mississippi Farm Bureau Insurance Company High School Football Scoreboard Show, but not for long. We got to go, but we will be back next Friday. Thank y'all for tuning in, and to God be the glory.
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0: College student Tammy Zawicki. The 21-year-old disappeared August 23, 1992. She had been dropping her brother off at Northwestern in Evanston, Illinois, and traveling back to her college in Iowa when her car broke down. 10 days later, her body was found wrapped in a blanket off a highway in southwest Missouri. State police say a semi-truck driver was seen near Zawicki's car around the time of her disappearance. Now, decades later, investigators are looking into a person of interest who may have been hitchhiking with that truck driver before Zawicki's murder. Teresa Terry Belensky, maiden name Vega, would have been 32 years old at the time and was known to hitchhike. She died in 2014 and is not a suspect, but police want more information about her and her whereabouts in the late 80s to the mid-90s to hopefully crack the cold case. 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I'm Gianna Gelosi with your Fox True Crime Minute.
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3: Back on the program, America at Night, Josh Gilbert filling in for McGraw-Milhaven on a wonderful Labor Day weekend. McGraw, most of us have a three-day weekend. I know some of you have to work on Monday, so tip of the cap for you for putting in the work. And McGraw has a four-day weekend because he suckered me into coming in tonight. But I get to talk to Matt Wolf. He's the entertainment guru that you hear on America at Night every Friday night. And Matt joins us. Matt, nice to meet you, and thanks for joining America at Night.
4: Yeah, man, pleasure to be here. But I got to know, how does McGraw get 4 days off when the rest of us get like a measly 24 hours? I mean, this is radio, Josh, really?
3: Well, I got to work tomorrow morning at 7, so, you know, no rest
4: exactly,
3: for the weekend, right?
4: Exactly. What gives him 4 days off is what I'm saying. My goodness.
3: Well, you know what, Matt? The only thing I could say is his name is on the show, so
4: yeah,
3: we all
4: true,
3: just have
4: that's
3: to...
4: true. I'll give you that. I'll give you
3: we've
4: that.
3: We've got to fall in line. Hey, a lot of stuff to talk about tonight, but yeah. I want to first start with the summer box office. Now, for years post-pandemic, we've been hearing, oh, the movie theater's dead. Everything's going to streaming. Nobody goes to the movies anymore. But that's not the case this summer. And I'll tell you this, Matt. I've got a five-year-old, so we have been to see the Minions movie. We have gone and we saw Hoppers. We saw the Mario movie. We saw Toy Story 5. I mean, I'm at the movies more than ever, but I am going because my son.
4: Well, let me ask you this. How many times did you see Spider-Man Brand New Day?
3: Yeah, zero. You know, then that's
4: really?
3: The one I want to watch. I don't think he's old enough for the Spider-Man, and to ask my wife, you know, it's hard to get time off when you've got a wife and a kid and you work Saturdays. But to say, yeah, I'm going to take some time off and just head to the movies, I'm not quite there yet, but I can't wait for to share all the superhero movies with him. We're going to talk about Lanterns later. But
4: yeah, definitely.
3: What of the summer box office? It has the multiplex returned?
4: I got to tell you, and I'm going to quote a line from Goodfellas here that I love to quote all the time. It's going to be a pretty good summer, okay? And this was a pretty successful summer in terms of the box office, right? Spider-Man Brand New Day is still absolutely killing it, by the way, after a month in release. It will break $900 million domestic at the box office this weekend during the four-day Labor Day frame. It's on its way to overtaking Star Wars The Force Awakens, which is the number one movie domestic in terms of dollars at $936 million. You mentioned Toy Story 5. That did big this summer, $478 million domestic. The Odyssey, can't forget about that, $563 million. The Devil Wears Prada 2. Michael, you know, indie films hit also really well, like movies like Obsession and Backrooms. Now, all of this, Josh, the total gross for these films right now stands at $4.598 billion for the summer. That is, as of right now, the second highest summer ever at the box office. 2013 is the all-timer with, wait for it, $4.756 billion. So after today, tomorrow, Sunday, and Monday, you know, the entire Labor Day frame, we need to gross another $158 million roughly in ticket sales. Will it happen? Maybe, Josh, if you go to see Spider-Man this weekend, it's a freaking horse race right until the end. I think it might just make it. It might squeak by. We'll have to see.
3: Let me ask you about Spider-Man specifically, because I want to know who's going to the movie. What age groups are going to the movie? Obviously, I'm bringing my son with all these kids' movies, but when it comes to Spider-Man, I have nephews. They are the ones who love Spider-Man. 20 years ago with the Tobey Maguire Spider-Mans, those ones were breaking the box office records back then. What is it about Spider-Man? I think it's because it's a teenager, and the kids of any generation can relate to that more than they can to Iron Man.
4: Listen, my hero growing up was Spidey. I used to draw my own Spider-Man comics when I was 6, 7 years old. And I mean, the best thing I can tell you is when Stan Lee made this character back in the day with Steve Ditko, they designed it to be a very grounded character, a teenager with, like most teenagers, they got problems. He's got girl problems. There's a bully problem. He can't get a job. He can't, you know, get to work on time. He's rushing home to take care of his elderly aunt. He loses an uncle to an accident, to a burglar, which he later finds out that, you know, somebody he could have stopped. So there was a lot of relatable content back in the 60s when this character was first invented. And as it evolved into the 70s, into the 80s, they kept it grounded in that lore. And Spider-Man is a very accessible character. He may have all these superpowers, you know, he has the Spidey sense, he has the cool webbing, he can, you know, he can stick to walls, he gets Mary Jane, he's got the girl and all of that, but at the end of the day, he is very much a human being like you and I. You know what I mean? He's got his problems. He's a kid from Queens. Very relatable in that sense. And he's very much a generational character. You nailed it right there. You're taking your kids, your nephews. I mean, you know, when I was 30-something, the Tobey Maguire movies were huge. Then along came Andrew Garfield for a short amount of time. That's why when they bought all the Spider-Men together a couple of years ago for that movie did huge as well at the box office. So there's a lot of relatability here, and it is a generational character that will be going on long after you and I leave this earth.
3: And I got to tell you, a billionaire arms dealer in Iron Man, a Norse god. I can't relate to that. You know, another billionaire with, you know, mommy daddy issues in Batman. Can't relate to that. A teenager with girl problems. I think we all been there.
4: Yeah, but you know, those other characters you just mentioned too, they do very, very well with the solo movies and the Avengers movies. You know, that's not to say I can't relate to Tony Stark. I mean, who wouldn't want to be Tony Stark? Got a gazillion dollars, you got Pepper Potts, you know, you got the Lamborghini, and you got the cool suit of armor. But at the end of the day, who is the most relatable? Who can you go back to and say, yeah, I remember when I had a Mary Jane in my life, or a Gwen Stacy, you know, that sort of thing. That will always be Peter Parker in that sense.
3: And I think this Holland has done a job as the new Spider-Man, and I loved in the one where they did bring Tobey Maguire and Andrew Garfield in. I love how Andrew Garfield even recognized, yeah, I'm third on the list when it comes to you guys.
4: I'm Spidey 3, no, I'm Peter 3.
3: And even in the Avengers movies, I really loved when they brought in Tom Holland as Spider-Man, because it did inject that youthfulness into it.
4: Exactly.
3: All right, so let's get weird here for a minute. This Jeopardy announcer was kicked off a flight, and at the time, all we knew was that a female passenger complained. At the time, I thought, you know, maybe somebody had a couple drinks and was hitting on a passenger, but that's not what this is. It's far worse.
4: Yeah, you know, and TMZ, of course, usually involved in these stories, and they posted a bunch of pictures the other day, and we'll get to that in a second, but the bottom line is, the breaking news from earlier is that Wheel of Fortune announcer Jim Thornton fired today after Sony Pictures called a thorough investigation into the circumstances you just described. So again, let's look at the timeline here for a second. You know, the show is coming back for its new season in just a couple of weeks. On September 14th. Everything is in the can already, right? So it looks like they're going to have to go with an interim announcer and re-record everything that's already been put in. So that's a lot of work right there to begin with. No replacement, no official replacement announcer has been announced as of yet. And all of this again rearing up on Tuesday when Sony said they were investigating certain allegations concerning Thornton. He gets suspended. TMZ publishes that report about his suspension. The voice actor's lawyer denounced the whole thing as defamatory, saying that there was criminal wrongdoing on that commercial flight from to Los Angeles in May. Now, his firing just comes hours after TMZ posted these photos, and you can look at them for yourself now. They're still up there, or what were allegedly him on that American Airlines flight with his laptop opened up to sort of, I guess, this disturbing chat room. It appears to be with images and texts, you know, that it was a chat room for pedophiles, something of that nature. Up-close photos of the alleged laptop screen showing these lewd conversations going on here. What happened was a passenger spotted this on his screen, took the pictures, notified a flight attendant, who then alerted the pilot, who ultimately contacted authorities. And, you know, he was questioned when they landed at LAX, and, you know, they spoke to Thornton there on the ground, but then he was given permission to leave. So, yeah, it's a very, very dicey sort of thing going on here. But what's interesting is I'm curious to see how this whole thing is going to be handled with Wheel of Fortune. You know, is he contracted here? You know, and how is the union, SAG-AFTRA, which represents television and radio artists, how they are going to be handling all of this?
3: Yeah, very weird story. We'll just have to see who they get to replace him and how they splice that up to take him out of this upcoming season. All right, Dolly Parton passes away, and it's very sad, and it's actually one of the only things that has brought this country together in the past, you know, 20 years since 9/11. I would even argue that this is something that we can all agree on, that we loved Dolly. Now, tomorrow is September 5th. 9/5. She famously was in the movie 9 to 5. So we heard whispers about this, about the airport in Nashville changing its name to the Dolly Parton International Airport. But is 9 to 5, 9/5 day going to be a thing going forward?
4: 9/25 day is what it's going to be here in New York. So, you know, let's
3: talk. 9/25.
4: Yes,
3: oh.
4: 9/25, 9/25. See what they did there?
3: The 25th. Oh, okay.
4: Yeah, exactly.
3: And here, I'm going to celebrate it tomorrow, and I'm going to be early.
4: Which is great, you know, because there's a very important anniversary also coming up within the next week, and that being September 11th here in New York and the 25th anniversary. So we're approaching a very solemn time here in the tri-state area, but, you know, I love reading stories like this because we can all agree, like you mentioned before, if there was one person everybody on both sides could agree on is that Dolly Parton was the best, right? I mean, she did so much for so many different charities and her own charitable organizations. She made great American songs, and she was a great American success story. So what's going to happen here in New York on September 25th, 9/25, they're going to be they're going to be declaring as 9/25 day here in New York. Now, what exactly is going to be done? What does that entail? They're keeping things kind of under wraps right now, you know, but in the big old city here, I think we know how to get it done, and you can be assured that there's going to be some fun things going on. And again, I have a feeling a lot's going to have to do with their charitable organizations like the Imagination Library. You know, that still bowls me over that even over the last year, more than 38 million books were sent out to kids across the U.S. for free to promote literacy, that sort of thing. That was a cause that was close and dear to her heart because her father had literacy problems, and growing up in rural Tennessee, that's what she was surrounded with. So again, she took a lot of her hardships and she made good out of them. And when she's making billions of dollars, you know, there's at some point where she's like, what do I need all this money for? I'm going to be giving back. And that's sort of the spirit that I think we all kind of need to tap into. Even if it's just, I said this last week with McGraw, even if it's just helping out one person, I think, in effect, that's a great Dolly day for me, if you know what I'm saying.
3: All right, 9/25, 9/25 day. That'll be coming up here in just a couple of weeks. And I read a story that said, why was Dolly never officially a billionaire? Well, the answer is simple. She gave it all away. So good for Dolly.
4: Pretty much.
3: And I got I'm gonna make my Kalshi bet now that in Manhattan on the 25th there will be a Dolly Parton lookalike contest somewhere. In the Big Apple.
4: I would imagine downtown for sure with the hat and boots.
3: Yeah. All right, Matt, this is going way too fast. You know I love entertainment, and I'm really digging this segment, so thank you for joining us. We got to wrap up with this, though. Started out talking about the comic book movies, and they are hotter now than just about anything else out there. Coming to our small screen, though, is Lanterns, the Green Lantern Show, which they tried to make a movie out of with Ryan Reynolds. It didn't really do too well, but everybody's talking here in my office. Everybody's talking about Lanterns on HBO.
4: Yeah, now Lanterns is a very buzzy

0: that debuted on HBO Max a couple of weeks ago. And I mean, buzzy for a lot of different reasons. First of all, the third episode, which just dropped a couple of days ago, it averaged about 10 million viewers globally, 7 million of them here in the U.S. That's pretty substantial. It's been in the top five on HBO for weeks now. Now, Lanterns is based exactly on what you said. It's based on the Green Lantern DC comic, with the main Green Lantern, Hal Jordan, mentoring his soon-to-be replacement, or maybe not his replacement, John Stewart. These are two characters that have a long, long history in the comics, and it turns into a very true detective-like story, okay? There's a big-time murder going on. I don't want to say too much, and they've got to solve this, and they're at odds with each other. And this episode that just aired this past week, it dives deep into John Stewart's backstory and how he's been prepared to be a superhero all of his life, and it's got a nice appearance too from Laura Linney as well. Now, the other side of all this, right, there's plenty of people that love it. There's others not so much. Some in the fan community, let's just say, don't like the portrayal of Hal Jordan, played by Kyle Chandler, who's great as a cranky kind of get off my lawn, you know, version of the hero, up against John Stewart, his protege, a younger black man, played brilliantly by Aaron Pierre. And there's all these accusations flying around right now about the show being too woke after this week's episode, and the portrayal of Jordan again as this cranky, maybe even some see as a racist portrayal of Hal Jordan, you know, smacks against everything the character ever was, you know, and that overall it's just not heroic enough, and it strays too far from its roots, right? You know, Josh, we've heard this all before, and I had no idea, I have to be honest with you, I had no idea this was all going on, and I just started watching it. I made a post about it on Facebook, and I got bombed by people from all over the country. I was just like, I couldn't believe the vile stuff I was getting.
1: Crazy. Matt, that's why you just got to stay off the internet. So we'll check out Lanterns. We hear it's really great. And, you know, if we had more time, I'd get into how much I love that each episode drops every week. Streaming, binging has its place, but I love to be able to watch one and then wait another week for the next one. Matt Wolf, he's our entertainment guru. And you mentioned Goodfellas. I'll give you my favorite line. Matt, go get your shine box this weekend.
0: All right.
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2: 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It appears by its own numbers, the U.S. government seems insolvent. It's reported that the Treasury shows about $6 trillion in assets and over $47 trillion in liabilities. 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

0: Back on America at Night with McGraw-Milhaven, Josh Gilbert filling in this evening and the next hour. I want to talk to you. It is 1-888-844-McGraw. Let me do that again. 1-844-2-McGraw. 1-844-262-4729. I want to talk to the listeners coast to coast and find out what you guys are up to this Labor Day holiday weekend. And it's an opportunity for us to kind of revel in the fact that, you know, the 9-to-5, the 5-day work week, hey, we didn't get that by accident. We actually had to fight for that. So what does the future hold for work? I wonder, is a 4-day work week around our corner? Give us a call or a text. The number's the same, 1-844-2-McGraw, 1-844-262-4729. 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
10: Donald Trump's America.
11: The president will play a prominent role in a rare midterm convention for Republicans next month. The two-day convention is set for September 9th and 10th in Dallas. The two major parties traditionally hold multi-day conventions in the summer of presidential election years. But President Trump floated the idea of a midterm gathering several months ago in an effort to boost candidates running in a year Republicans are trying to hold on to control of the House and Senate. Democrats also considered holding a midterm convention, but have not announced plans for one. The RNC says Vice President J.D. Vance will deliver a keynote address on the convention's opening night. President Trump will also appear that first night and deliver a keynote address on the convention's second night. Over the course of the two-night event, organizers say more than 100 speakers will take the stage to lay out what they call a primetime showcase for President Trump's success. At the White House, Jared Halpern, Fox News.
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13: Twitter is back, sort of, but not really. It's pretty well understood that X, the social media platform now owned and further developed by Elon Musk, was once called Twitter, and from that old version of the platform, we renamed our postings of our simple thoughts as tweets. It helped that it had a little bird icon as its logo. But there's a new thing called Twitter.now, and it's created by a company called Operation Bluebird, headed up by Stephen Coates, one of the old Twitter's former lawyers. Elon Musk and X tried suing them last year, but it appears X gave up their trademarks on the old names. Coates says in a LinkedIn post they're not looking to recreate the old network like Blue Sky tried doing, but is testing out new methods for monitoring and ranking user postings without using concealed algorithms. Oh, and if you want to get in on it, it costs $20 to join the platform tests. With Fox on Tech, I'm Evan Brown, Fox News.
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0: From the heartland of America and the gateway to the West, good morning, good evening, wherever you may be, across the nation, around the world. I'm George Norrie, and this is Coast to Coast AM. Later tonight, those open lines, and then a glance at haunted prisons. Here's what's happening. An already strong El Nino is fueling a busy tropical season for the eastern and central Pacific. A new hurricane threat is emerging for Hawaii, while rounds of tropical moisture are forecast to take aim at the southwestern United States, including California. So far this year, there have been 15 tropical depressions and storms in the eastern and central Pacific, including 5 hurricanes. My gosh. The Israeli military said it has established operational control of a strategic ridge in southern Lebanon following an offensive against Hezbollah positions. Meanwhile, Treasury Secretary Scott Bessent has welcomed the European Union's decision to join what he called Operation Economic Outcast, describing it as a significant step in increasing financial pressure on Iran. With more on today's activities, Tom Danheiser.
1: Well, taking a look at the latest, Israeli forces have captured a senior Hamas security chief in Gaza while expanding military operations against Hezbollah in southern Lebanon. According to the Times of Israel, the military has confirmed the arrest of Mohammed Mahmoud Mashad Akadi, a key Hamas eternal security chief who is currently cooperating with interrogators. Ground operations and targeted strikes continue inside Gaza amidst intense political debate over upcoming elections. Meanwhile, U.S. President Donald Trump thanked the European nation for throwing their weight behind Operation Economic Outcast. The EU has officially joined in, saying it could support further economic measures against Tehran, while making clear that diplomatic efforts and de-escalation

0: escalation must continue alongside the pressure. And a U.S. official has confirmed that no military facilities in the Middle East where Americans are based were impacted after Iran claimed it targeted U.S. forces in Kuwait and the United Arab Emirates for retaliation of U.S. strikes. George?
1: Thank you, Tom. The August jobs report shows that the U.S. economy added 162,000 jobs in August of this year, while the unemployment rate remained unchanged. People often commit harmful or destructive acts frequently labeled as evil due to a combination of psychological vulnerabilities, situational pressures, and the pursuit of power or self-preservation rather than being purely bad. Let's check in with Heidi Hollis. Heidi, what do you think of evil anyways?
2: Hey there, George. You know, psychology, they love to break down evil into those three categories, like you mentioned, like there's fragile ego and narcissism where people try to make themselves feel important. There's trauma and abuse where people who were abused become abusers because they have like a warped sense of empathy. And then there's people that just have a low sense of empathy. I mean, that's a person who just doesn't have it in them to really care that much about how another person feels. But not to slam psychology, George, because they have given lots of answers to explain like the human condition and everything. But I'm going to stray a little bit from the whole psychological approach and put that aside this time, because I feel sometimes things are just evil. And some people who get guided by dark things are evil. And I'm not going to say I'm a doctor or anything like that, but when science felt it had to answer, when so many people reported shadow people, science tagged it all as just being sleep paralysis. Even if it wore a hat, a trench coat, or called itself the devil and had glowing red eyes, where thousands, perhaps millions of people have reported it, it's just all sleep paralysis. I just don't think so. I think it's evil. We can't wrap our minds around evil so easily, and all we know is that most of us who are in our right minds don't like it. So, and if we do wrong or negative things, most of us at least strive to do better. So people around us feel more comfortable and maybe want to stick around with us. It's kind of like that song, Beautiful Things by Benson Boone. Like, we know we should worry when we have something good because bad things can be right around the corner. And, you know, Dolly Parton's song, Jolene. I mean, she was worried about her good man in her life going wrong. You know, I had to do a little nod to Dolly. We all love Dolly and miss her already. Is evil in the eye of the beholder, or is evil just known to be lurking, waiting for its chance? Like, how do we prevent it? How do we protect ourselves and loved ones? I mean, God only knows, and he gives the answers. Now we just have to believe it, or we could just leave it up to the psychologist to figure it all out. But personally, I'm not placing my bets that they will, George.
1: All right. Thank you, Heidi. And Heidi will be around in just a few minutes with her new book, The Secret War, A True Story About Real Alien War and Shadow People, in just a moment on Coast to Coast. Kevin Randall, with his new book, UFO Sightings and Alien Visitations, is with us for his weekly report. Kevin, what do you got for us?
3: Well, George, this is going to be somewhat different. Over the last several weeks, I have come across videos that showed various claims of interviews with witnesses who were in Roswell in July 1947. The first of these reported on statements from a nurse in Roswell who had been drafted into photographing the autopsy of an alien creature. The video mentioned the name of the nurse, but whose name did not appear in any documentation from Roswell. It also mentioned a report that was written by an Albuquerque UFO researcher that was shared with 11 investigators who were unnamed. The report has never surfaced, and I find it difficult to believe, if this was true, that the researcher wouldn't have sent a copy to Stan Friedman. Tom Carey, Tony Bigaglia, and I launched a quick investigation. The tale made no sense to me because I could think of no reason that a nurse would have been given the task to photograph the scene. The base had a staff of professional photographers available, and that was just one of the red flags. The second and largest of those red flags came when we learned more about the content creator who wrote, and I quote, "I've always been fascinated by aliens, UFOs, classified reports, and the mystery surrounding them, including alleged abduction and contact accounts. Disclaimer, this channel features exploratory interpretations and speculation about unexplained phenomena presented through investigative style storytelling rather than established fact. The content presented here should not be considered factual and is intended solely for commentary and entertainment, end quote. That's from the content creator. That tells us that the videos are more fiction than fact. What is more disturbing were the comments. The discussion treated the video as if it was true and to suggest that the idea, the quote witnesses have been discredited by other researchers. The problem is that the information is entering the mainstream as if it is true. There are so many good cases, so much accurate information about UFOs out there that we don't need to be diverted by fiction. Tom, Tony, and I were able to provide the disclaimer within 2 or 3 hours of finding the video, but we wanted to verify if we could. Others just accepted it as true. At the other end of the spectrum is a case that would be ignored by the official investigations official investigations. A witness in Sarasota, Florida reported that the encounter began about 3 a.m. just last Tuesday. The witness reported the sudden appearance of a ground level light anomaly situated in a clearing. No solid metallic hull or mechanical structure was visible. The object manifested entirely as a highly concentrated, rapidly rotating sphere or dome of multicolored light. The light displayed purposeful, intelligent movement, according to the witness. It appeared to actively scan, survey, and map the immediate terrain, functioning like an automated scout probe. Following the localized scouting phase of the light, small humanoid figures materialized in an orderly single-file progression. The figures walked directly past the primary red and blue ground light. Upon passing it, they experienced a visual discontinuity, instantly appearing on a completely opposite side of the field. They traveled along the edge of the field and turned past the light source, at which time they slipped outside the visual threshold and instantly disappeared. I'll note here that the official investigators would probably ignore this sighting because it wasn't reported through official channels and describes two figures associated with the orb. I'll also note that the case is about 96 years old, so a proper investigation has not been completed, and I need to thank the National UFO Reporting Center for that data, and that's what we have for tonight, George.
1: All right, my friend, that's Kevin Warendel with his weekly report. Thank you, Kevin. In a moment, Heidi Hollis back with us. One of her works, The Secret War, a true story about a real alien war and shadow people, next on Coast to Coast AM. 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

0: And welcome back to Coast, George Norrie with you, Heidi Hollis with us, author and researcher who is credited for discovering, naming, and defining shadow people and the Hat Man. Her research reveals a sinking and striking bridge between ufology, the paranormal, and the spirituality, which exposes what she calls a secret war that spans dimensions and consciousness itself. Her book, and you wrote the book in 1997, didn't you, Heidi?
1: I sure did.
0: It's all coming true now.
1: It really is, George. And, you know, a lot of people like to make predictions and be right. I really wished I wasn't in this case.
0: Give us the concept of the secret war.
1: Sure. So I had a lot of experiences with various beings. I was infiltrated by some grays. Fortunately, I was able to get rid of them. I had shadow people experiences. I didn't know what was going on until I was met with a very positive being, myself and my college roommate named Samantha. This being presented himself very differently. Wasn't threatening, wasn't trying to push anything in our direction. In fact, if we didn't have the right questions to ask, we weren't getting any answers. And in fact, when we did ask what we thought were good questions, we were actually told, well, that wouldn't benefit you to know that. If I told you where I came from, you wouldn't know where that is anyhow. And, you know, as college students, you know, we just wanted to know a lottery numbers and silly facts and figures. But it took some time for us to get to answers when I shared that I had a really, really strange, powerful dream that left me searching for answers. I had this dream of seeing the moon in daylight time coming towards the earth, and it looked like it was going to hit the earth until this large craft pulled up next to the moon and pulled it at such an angle where it didn't hit us, but it seemed to pop our protective bubble, right? Mm-hmm. And so I share this dream with this being, and this is a being that had presented itself physically to myself and to my college roommate Samantha, but then started speaking through her, a very religious person who was not into the topic at all. That's just a wild, incredible story as well too. But so this is when I shared this dream. This is when things were made clear to us. When I shared this, they said, well, the darkness in your earth were pulling the moon towards the planet, and we weren't going to let the earth get destroyed. So we intervened, and I asked, what do you mean the darkness in the earth? And they said, well, you call them shadow people. We call them shadows. They were a force that came from a dark source that had essentially gone across universes, dimensions, and all things, and conquered different places of beings. And it did it in a very sinister way, like something that we hear biblically even here, that it turned this dark source turned brother against brother, made people harm themselves, made wars where wars weren't happening, started the riot in the crowd when there was no riot to be had. So and as I'm listening to this being describe this, I'm like, well, this sounds like something I've heard in church, you know?
2: Yeah.
1: So, and you know, we've always wondered, you know, what's the connecting factor between reptilians, gray aliens, Nordics that do experiments on people? And, you know, at the time I was involved in a UFO group of people who had actually had abductions, who were sleeping with literally weapons under their pillows for the next time any being would come to, you know, bother them or their children. So
0: they were that petrified.
1: Oh, absolutely. And this was a group of people who had formed because their counselor, who was doing hypnotic regressions on them, was doing the hypnosis and finding, you know, why does this person have PTSD all of a sudden? And it came to be that all of these different clients of hers had alien abductions. So this wasn't sounding really fuzzy and warm to her, and the people were really needing somebody to talk to, and there surely wasn't much going on back then, and this is like 95, 96. And so they formed this group so they could have others to lean on, and I became a part of the group because I had craft that were responding to me and showing up, like not lights in the sky, but like craft. And I'm like, look, I don't know what my connection is here, but so I'm listening to a lot of people who are having horrible experiences. I sure was not open to wanting to have any of that going on. And, but soon after I joined, I had a black unmarked helicopter wanting to land on my house. And I mean, and then I had the 9 gray alien beings that came into my apartment that I woke up to one day, that a story that you've enjoyed over the years, George, where I picked up one of the little beings and kind of rattled it because I didn't know what they were doing in my place. But so anyway, so I'm listening to these types of stories and I'm like, well, hold it. That's a gray. That's a reptilian. So many different stories. And I'm like, but they're doing similar intrusive things where they're causing PTSD in these people. And I'm like, you know, what could be this connecting factor? What, they're not always seen next to each other. And so to hear this coming from this other being that I was having a lot of contact with my college roommate, it really painted the image in my mind to understand that these were conquered beings. Like they were conquered to such an extent that they almost became enslaved to this darker source that I was calling shadow people at the time. And I just, you know, you don't think of aliens having a soul, but my gosh, they must have one. And apparently if we could think of our pets having some kind of soul to them with the little characters and personalities that they have, these beings also have some kind of soul that can be manipulated as well as us. I mean, if we can understand that people have possessions and things of that nature, but boy, I've witnessed it myself, George, seeing a person be possessed and really disturbing to see. So I know these forces are real, but we have to think bigger at how big and bad this darkness can be. It was explained to me that this dark source, like most people, we come from a light source. You know, most of creation in this world comes from a light source, God source. And of course, there's an opposing one. But I never thought that it was a known place of a force that these dark beings like Shadow People, Hat Man, and these conquered beings that are listening to this dark source, they're getting their energy from that. But it does make sense, you know.
0: You talk about a real alien war, though, what do you mean by that?
1: Yeah. So what was indicated to me about this conflict, when you think of a being that could shapeshift, I'd seen one myself that shapeshifted in front of my eyes, a gray being. And say that you have an experience with a being that can maybe be very kind and teach you something. And then maybe the next night, the same looking being with the same kind of presence does something horrific to you. It was indicated to me that they can shapeshift for a reason, to confuse you, to let your guard down and impersonate something positive and get your dedication, your loyalty to this other source of beings, essentially. So there's a conflict first in alien contact and trying to understand what it is that you're dealing with. And you're like, oh, you know, I have these really positive beings that are coming to visit me. But then you're like, well, okay, they did something awful to me, you know, every other night or whatever it is. But your loyalty is still there. What was explained to me by the more positive beings is they're looking to get people to let their guard down so they will be manipulated just as equally as some of these beings have been. And it sounds so simple to me. Like, I'm like, well, that doesn't make any sense. Like, why would they come so far from wherever they're coming from, another dimension, another planet, just to, you know, mess with us in that regard? And to grasp this bigger picture that they are doing this just like early colonists did, you know, they wanted the land. They wanted to control what lived there. They wanted to be part of it, and they wanted to take all the goods. And it also came to a point where the more positive beings were speaking of matters of the soul,

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0: And welcome back to Coast, George Norrie with you, along with Heidi Hollis, as we talk about the secret war, a true story about a real alien war and shadow people. Are the aliens battling the shadow people, Heidi, or are they all one and the same?
1: Well, how it was explained to me that these more positive beings, they have actually taken on more of a protective role, I guess is the best way to put it, because how I learned is that it's our war. This is something that these darker beings have their sights on this planet versus others. They've already conquered, and we just happen to be the next one in line. And so the more positive alien beings, they've actually kind of gone to more influencing from the inside out versus the outside in, like the more negative ones would do. So they have been that angel whispering in somebody's ear or encouraging take a left versus a right, trying to open up people's eyes to the threat that's around them. Because I even seen it being in that UFO group early on, the people that were starting to adore the beings that were abusing them. And it was something deeper than just Stockholm syndrome. It was like they were looking to having a kinship with them, having memories surface, and you know, were they false, were they real? And they're like, well, they're family, you know, and they, this is just a necessity, like a function they're supposed to be doing for these beings. Though I saw the terror, I saw what they were going through. And so with this operation that was going on with the people, the more positive beings were letting me know and my friend that this blanket of darkness that was being imposed upon the victims was going to hit such a level that I wouldn't be the only one that was experiencing these shadowy figures that I called shadow people and then eventually Hat Man. And I'm like, I couldn't imagine because I hadn't heard of others experiencing this. But it became clear to me when they said, you're going to start hearing stories of people seeing gray alien beings or reptilians, and it's going to be a shadow being right next to it. Or they just so happen to experience them in their own home, like they're having alien abductions, and then they're also seeing these shadowy things going past them. And sure enough, that pattern started to emerge. But, you know, there were other signs that I was told to keep an eye out for, that lake monsters would start to surface more and more. And I'm like, what would lake monsters have anything to do with any of it? And I said, well, they also come from a dark source, and that they are essentially the beast written of in the Bible. And I'm like, you know, so many things were being referenced to the Bible by these more positive beings. I was like, I had stepped away from thoughts of the church at that time, George. Yeah. I just wasn't, I wasn't going to church. I was in college. I was busy. I was seeing more things with my own eyes, and it just seemed more real than what was written in the Bible. And here I'm hearing matters of the soul, and I had to stop these these beings. I said, hold on, are you telling me you guys are angels? And they said, you know, we've been called a lot of things throughout time. But they didn't say, yes, we're angels, you know. But they spoke of, you know, certain stages of peace, people when they're about to pass, and how they don't just let a person suffer if it's their time. You know, they will help and assist in transferring the soul back to God, you know. So they were part of the light that would help God, and even spoke of Christ. Now, I'm somebody who's pretty much walked away from the church, and they're talking about all these things. And it was really difficult for me to try to incorporate and understand. And then they called me out saying, we know that you're not praying like you used to, and you need to, because Jesus is who he says he is. So it was, quite an opposite situation for me. Here I am, part of this UFO group, and all these people had experienced horrific things. And I'm suddenly having these encounters with these beings that it was so positive. It was, you know, just the polar opposite. So it was hard to get these people to understand what I was having was by a faction of beings who were opposing the abducting ones. And these abducting ones that they were now starting to find to be benevolent were not. And then it was encouraged to use the name of Christ in the face of these more negative beings that were abducting, or if there was any confusion as to where their alliance was, you would know by the way they would react to the name of Jesus. And, you know, what a thing to tell people, George. It was quite a point to make with people that were like, give me a break, you know. They're not so bad now. I'm like, now, you know, they abused your children and you. And, you know, just the conflict, I understand. It's confusing. You're seeing something nobody is wanting to admit at work, on the job, in your daily life, your spouse, you know.
0: And where do the hybrids fit in here, Heidi?
1: Yeah, so the alien hybrid thing, you know, I was met with one myself. But, you know, George, things are changing. Like, I had a UFO group for 15 years called UFO2U, right? And the hybrid situation, I've been talking to people for decades now about
0: what it is. And explain, Heidi, what a hybrid is to somebody who doesn't know.
1: Yeah, sure. First, a hybrid is something that is half human, half not human, half alien, if you will. And a lot of people today are starting to experience hybrids a lot during their alien abductions. So they have something that looks more human that's handling them. And there's been a handful of people that I've come across more recently who are like, you know, I'm seeing these beings, but when I get out of hand, one of the grays steps forward and they more psychically pin me down versus the hybrid aliens. So they're participating at a higher rate. And, you know, I have a certain method that I was taught by these more positive beings on how to bless your space to keep these more negative ones out, or to use the name of Jesus in the face of some of these beings. But here you have something that's half us and half them, and using that against these, you know, a form of human, it was proving to be more difficult. And but interesting enough, I had one of the people that I was in contact with by the name of Fringe. She hadn't gone through like blessing her space in this certain way that I was taught. But once she did, it was able to create a form of a barrier and to make it more difficult for these beings, even the hybrids, to come. So that was you know, rewarding to hear, because the challenge is real. You know, these things are upping the ante as far as how they're taking people down. And, you know, I try to tell people, it's like, you know, if these things are so positive, why wait till you go to bed at night and come into your dreams, give you a nightmare, you open your eyes, the nightmare's there, and then you find you can't move. Very similar to what the shadow people are known to do in Hat Man. So, and you could wake up seeing them right side by side. So you could see that they have a lot in common. But if they're good, come in the daytime, introduce themselves to say, you know, schedule a time even, you know, but they're not. They're coming in the cover of darkness mostly, but not always. Same with the shadow beings and Hat Man. They don't just come at night. So there's something to be said about even their covert operations, you know. So if you think it's so good and positive, you know, and people are getting really, really nasty about it too, George. Like, if somebody says they've had a horrible experience with these beings, they're getting attacked for having their own perception on not appreciating the contact that they're having. I put up an image. I've never had so much static in more recent years. I put up an image with some yucky gray alien beings on one side, reptilians, and literally the horned devil in red skin, right? And on the right side, I had Jesus, people, angels. People were like, oh, you're really putting a bad taste in people's mouths about those beings. You don't know what you're talking about. I'm like, wow, George, the sentiment.
0: They were defending the aliens, huh?
1: Yes, they were defending the devil. And literally, that's the devil I put in the image. Crazy. So it's really hard to have a voice out there. It was starting to get difficult when I was just beginning, but it is full force attacking people for interpreting what they are. And unfortunately, you know, a lot of people, they're opening up themselves to calling out beings and craft to come down. And, you know, when I did it, I didn't know they would respond, George. And I was having more positive experiences, so I think I filtered better that way. But I've had a lot of people, after they've done this exercise to call these craft down, they're having shadow people and poltergeist activity going on all of a sudden, terrible nightmares. And it's, you know, they have to be discerning on what it is they're opening themselves to when they're calling out to anything to come on by. We don't open up our front porch and say, you got a shiny new car? Come on in, you know, you don't know what you're getting. So discernment is really important. And
0: Dr. David Jacobs believes all of this is very nefarious, something very evil behind it. Do you agree with him?
1: You know, it's coming, I think, more clearly now to people that, you know, we've got our government representatives saying, read your Bible in the book of Enoch. I think that's a strong hint to say that a lot of people have studied this and they have a clear understanding that the threat is real. I know David Jacobs' book, The Threat, was, you know, hit a lot of people. And I can't say 100% all of them are evil because I know the experiences that I had, but these beings did not look like any other being I've ever heard of, to be honest. If people were reporting not being experimented on, not having been paralyzed by, then I would probably think differently. But I can't tell you how many times I've had emails from people saying, well, my alien is okay. And I'm like, did they ever do A, B, C, or E, Z? And they're like, well, yes. Okay, then those are not good guys, you know? I do tend to lean towards the majority of the ones that are coming down, infiltrating, impressing themselves on in people's lives in ways that they're not being welcomed to initially. They're not good guys, George. And if they can't handle the name of Jesus, and studies are being done now about that, I love it, that these beings are leaving. They hear that name. Like, really? That's not a clear sign. I don't know what is. And it's not Christ's consciousness you're saying to them either, George. This is Christ. You say Jesus, not Christ's consciousness. That's another angle that I think is just kind of spreading the light of God, you know, thinly to say we're all Christ, we're all Jesus, we're all, you know, God. I don't understand that. I'm Christian, and I think it's time that people be more straightforward on where they stand, because this is just not the time to grow weak in your faith at all.
0: When you coined the phrase shadow people and hat man,
1: yeah,
0: did you see something very nefarious with that?
1: I did. I lived in a haunted house, so I knew how to discern what's a ghost. But this thing, glowing red eyes, the feeling of hate, like I knew it wanted to kill me, George. It just, with one glance, I could feel it. My soul felt that threat. So yeah, absolutely. Just straight up.
0: How did you get out of it? How did you get it away?
1: That first time, you know, it blocked my way out of a room, and I literally, it's almost as if something whispered in my ear, don't run, don't swing at this thing, close your eyes, say a prayer, and slowly walk through it, because I was going to pass out, George, otherwise. I didn't know, it was over 6 feet tall, you know, hulking over me, glowing red eyes, solid black, something that I refer to as a head and shoulder shadow. I have like these different ones that I list on my website on what they look like. And I got through it. And people always ask, what did it feel like? I'm like, I was

0: absolutely numb and terrified. I didn't feel anything but terror, but I knew I couldn't let it know how terrifying it was, you know?
1: I have a feeling it knew.
0: Oh, that, yeah, most definitely. And, but you know what really loves to pull the fear out of people is the Hat Man. He really wants people to give that to him. I mean, he waits for it. He dresses similarly. It gives that same impression to make sure you know who's responsible for that feeling that you're feeling. He is the devil head. He will admit to being the devil himself and rules over, kind of directs this shadowy presence, these shadow beings that people are seeing. Therefore, the alien beings that are also being led and fed to follow this dark source. I mean, it sounds so ridiculous. I mean, it was a lot to try to tackle as a college kid, George, you know, trying to explain not one, but two phenomena out to the world that, you know, what are you talking about? You named your teddy bear shadow people? No, this threat is coming. And guess what, George? There was something else they told me to watch for, that there would be a new color discovered when things were going to start getting really bad. And hello, George, they have discovered a new color recently. So,
1: what is that color called?
0: Oh, gosh, it's some shade of green. I'd have to look it up. But yeah, I was really stunned to hear about that. And like, here we go. And the lake monsters are surfacing like never before. And, you know, everybody feels something is going on. We've got so much conversation going on when it comes to this topic. And that these are not the good guys that we're dealing with, guys. There's something going on. There's something wrong. We all feel something's wrong. And we just have to be able to discern that. The more positive beings told me that we were given this gut instinct for a reason, to be able to close our eyes and feel what's in front of us, because our eyes will fool us. Reptilians are walking among us and other beings, and we're not figuring it out. And so we have to know what we're having in front of us. And one way to test that is to use the name of Jesus. That's what I was taught. So,
1: but it works. We're going to come back in a moment with Heidi Hollis and take calls. Her website is her name, linked up at coasttocoastam.com. 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Your calls are next with her, and don't forget, you're still allowed to call in during open lines, too.
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7: Fox News, I'm Deborah Valentine. A judge Friday declaring a mistrial in the Lindsey Clancy triple murder trial after jurors deadlocked. Fox's Brian Yenis reports.
8: The state Supreme Court denied a defense emergency appeal to stop the mistrial. Clancy's attorney Kevin Reddington argued the judge should have replaced a lone holdout juror who had doubt but refused to follow the law on reasonable doubt.
7: A status conference is planned for September 29th. Clancy remains at a state medical and psychiatric hospital. A surprising 162,000 jobs added to U.S. payrolls for August, according to the U.S. Labor Department. Fox's Peter Ducey has more from the White House.
9: A stronger economy could be a plus for Republican midterm candidates. The Iran conflict, TBD.
7: Unemployment remains steady at 4.1%. Revisions added 55,000 jobs to June and July payrolls. 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
12: This is House Call for Health. Children who lose a parent may be more likely to suffer with mental health problems. Around 22% of kids who lose one of their parents develop a diagnosable disorder, compared with just 11% of kids with both parents. This according to a study linked to national survey data from more than 6,000 Australian households with children between the ages of 4 and 17. Around 29% of kids who lost a parent to death later developed a mental health issue. And between 20 and 22% of kids experienced the same if their parents separated or if one of the parents was in custody. The rate of mental health disorder for children ages 4 to 11 who lost a parent to death was even higher at 38%. For those kids who lost a biological parent to death, more than 1 in 4 experienced depression, anxiety, ADHD, or other problems. The study was reported in the Australian Journal of Psychology. For more health news, go to foxnewshealth.com. 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I'm Lisa Brady, Fox News.
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10: With football season getting underway, here's something you may have never wondered. Why is a football field exactly 100 yards long? It wasn't always. The answer goes back nearly 150 years. Early football, borrowed from rugby, was played on fields that varied from school to school. But in 1881, Yale's Walter Camp, an influential coach and football rules pioneer, helped standardize the field at 110 yards with no end zones. Then in 1912, officials shortened the playing field to 100 yards and added 10-yard end zones, creating the familiar layout still used today. Hash marks arrived in 1933, and in 1974, the NFL moved the goalpost to the back of the end zone. Camp also introduced the line of scrimmage, the snap from center, and the system of downs, helping transform rugby into the game millions of Americans love today. Matt Murphy, Fox News.
13: We've sent that Rip Van Winkle guy to the dentist.
14: Hey, what? Hey, what?
13: And what's worse than a trip to the dentist? 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Seabrook Paint in Jackson on Monument and in Ridgeland on West Jackson.
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1: Shadow People, The Hat Man, Aliens, Heidi Hollis. We're going to take your calls with Heidi when we come back on Coast to Coast AM. 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

0: And welcome back, George Norrie, along with Heidi Hollis. Heidi, would you say that shadow people and the Hat Man come from other dimensions, or are they coming from other planetary systems?
1: Well, they are interdimensional, and how is explained to me that they have infiltrated other planets, something that they've done, but they also are able to manipulate going into spaces. I mean, if you think about the Hat Man and how he can essentially look like a shadowy figure, but then he could also step out and be just as solid as the next person, which is highly disturbing. And same is the case when it comes to different alien beings. So interdimensionally is something that they can exist in as well as this dimension.
0: When Hat Man steps out and becomes more physical, does it still look like the shadowy type it was?
1: He'll have the same form, but you'll be able to see more distinctive, like he wears a three-piece suit. Sometimes people could see a watch on his hip, the buttons on his shirt. So very distinctive. And if they see his skin, generally his eyes are black versus glowing red or not being seen at all when he's in a shadowy form.
0: If you were to see him with his garb on, what time period would you say he might be from?
1: You know, that's hard to decipher for myself. And I was specifically told by these more positive beings not to look historically so much, because the presence of it today was so astronomical and so much more important. People do tend to look into historical things so much, and I'll leave that to them as I try to help the people today who are really suffering at the hands of this beast.
0: All right, let's take some calls. Let's start with Ruth in Maryland to get us started. Go ahead, Ruth.
2: Oh, hi, George and Heidi. Thank you for taking my call. And Heidi, first of all, I have to tell you something kind of funny about your cartoons. You know I'm the one that loves your cartoons. I'm waiting for you to put a book out on them. A couple weeks ago, I had to see my primary doctor, and he was really freaking out on me about my weight, and so I had to try to distract him. So I brought my Coast book along with me, and I pulled out my book, and I had made some copies of your cartoons and pasted them in my book and showed it to him.
1: I love it. I've thought about that. I'm going to stay true to that. The OutlandersComic.com, if people don't know what she's referencing. But I have thought about you. I updated the website and the Outlanders Comic on Instagram as well. It's picking up, so I'm going to stay true.
2: Okay. Thank you, Heidi. My question for you is about residual energy. I would like to know how long the residual energy stays, especially after a person dies, especially if they died in that place. Because I had a neighbor across from me that was pretty mean, pretty evil. He was always yelling and cussing and screaming and threatening at me all the time because of my dog barking. Don't even bark all day. And he was very, very mean. But right before he died,

0: He came up to me in the laundry room and apologized to me and for everything, and I forgave him. And he also confessed to me. He confessed that he was an assassin. And I just listened. I didn't ask any questions. But so we did have a closure there, but he died about maybe 2 weeks after that. I actually think he froze to death because his door was open all night long. But somebody now, okay, his sister gave the camper to somebody else, and that man's been living in it for a year. He's had a little bit of issues in it, and sometimes he's felt like somebody's trying to push him. But so anyway, I was just wondering, after the person dies, if they had, like, a lot of evil with them, where do the evil spirits, I mean, go? Do you think there might be still some residual energy there? And how long does it take residual energy? Like, how long can it stay there?
1: I get to only talk on such superficial, like, elements of the shadow people and the things that happen along with them. And I'm glad you asked this because it lets me dig in a little bit deeper. I was told other things. And when somebody is essentially listening to this darker sourced deities or beings, or having them infiltrate their lives, not willingly always either. You know, people are being abducted and having these assaults going on and shadow beings being in their lives. When they go to cross over, these beings get a hold of them. And unfortunately, they trap the souls in locations. And you'll often hear of, on these EVPs, electronic voice phenomena, they'll say, you'll hear different spirits saying, oh, he's coming. And warning other people, that are living in the home. It's Hat Man that they're talking about. So Hat Man traps souls. Shadow people trap and gather souls. So when you talk about a haunted location or you feel that darkness, unfortunately, that's them. So, yeah, and I don't know the timing. My understanding, what they're trying to do and feeding off from these souls, it's horrific. It's as bad as you can imagine. Like, the enslavement goes up a notch when they cross over, if they've been listening to the darker side of things. And again, this is stuff that I learned a long time ago by these beings. So it's important to get rid of them while you're in this physical form. We are more powerful when we're here and being able to make our choices and decisions, where these things are not accessing us as easily. So,
2: Heidi, do you know if anybody's been killed by a shadow person or Hat Man?
1: Pretty certain. I've had a lot of people who have, been met with him threatening, Hat Man threatening to want to kill them. And they wake up in the hospital strapped down and they're being told they attempted to kill themselves. And they're like, no, he showed up. He did this. I mean, and of course they don't sound believable. But then some of these people have woken up from their so-called suicide attempt, and Hat Man is their first visitors at the side of their bed, saying how he was so close to having them. So I absolutely believe that he's been responsible for a lot of deaths, people that haven't gotten back to me. One of his favorite things to do is to take his fists and punch it in people's chests and pull their tug on their soul to try to yank them out after they've gotten to such a height of fear. It's horrific. So
2: what made it so evil?
1: I wish I could understand exactly the origin of this. I don't want to understand why it's the way it is, but the origin of it's just been made clear to me. There is a dark source of things where these things have come from. And just like, greedy people that want the land, they want the power. Is this the force that opposed God that's been written of? Hat Man himself will say that is the case. This battle, this secret war, has been raging for a long time. And unfortunately, it's happening in the privacy of people's homes before we see it in the skies, as it's written of in the Bible. But we have to believe people when they say, I just fought for my life. This thing tried to kill me, and give the support. And You know, we can't wish for the end to come so soon when we're going to lose so many people.

0: that are absolutely being assaulted. So
1: let's go to Billy in Glendale, California. Hi, Billy. Go ahead.
2: Hey, George, brother. Good to talk to you again. Heidi, good evening. Look, I'm 45 years old. I'm part Apache Native American. I've been dealing with shadow beings since I was 3 years old in 1984. I have tried rebuking so many shadows in the names of Jesus many times. It never worked. It made them stronger, in fact. Then when I was 14 years old, I finally got done with Christianity. I started practicing the occult. I've been openly talking about shadow beings since 1995 when I was 14. Now, long story short, I've also found out in talking to other cultures, not every shadow being is even the same thing. Some of them are even nature spirits. Long story short, I still live with my father. His crazy, you know, born-again Christian friend is now living with us. She's been seeing the Hat Man around my house lately, but what's funny is that Hat Man doesn't bother stepping to me.
0: Yeah. You know, I have to tell you, sometimes, you know, these things, yeah, they'll back off if you're doing what they'd like you to do. Not that you are necessarily, but if they feel that you're vibing with them, they're fine. They don't need to be bullies your way. But, you know, a lot of people, I've heard that many times, people that have been abducted, like, oh, Heidi, I use the name of Christ. It didn't work. And, you know, even with these shadow beings, I tell people, you know, they get you paralyzed into these situations for a reason. So you can't evoke these certain names in the way that you're hoping to, because you're in such fear. That's why it's important to bless your space. I have the method free on my website under the help section. It's a process to protect you while your guard is down. And you have to do it yourself. Having other people doing it, it's not as effective. And I tell people too, unless you're, you know, of a certain belief system or being Native, using sage, it doesn't generally work unless you are of that culture. So it's so important to do that. So I get it. I understand it's a struggle. Doesn't mean that you're, you know, have rotten tendencies or are absolutely related to something negative, you know, but we can all be influenced, you know, terribly or in a certain way where they might see more in common with us than we would like. So protect yourself at all cases.
1: How, Heidi, would you say that there are some aliens that are good?
0: Most definitely. Like the ones I had a lot of contact with, but they are not the ones that I've seen anywhere, depicted anywhere in any case that I've come across. But yes, there are. But not these grays, not that have ever abused you, not once abused you. Not these reptilians, not these Nordics that are directing anything to be done against you either. There's a line. And I think we know that line. We can't make it up for, you know, because it feels better. It's where you can sleep at night. If they've abused you once, this is not a good thing. So
1: let's go to first time caller Julie in the state of Florida. Hello, Julie.
3: Hi. I have always wondered. I have a really odd story. Happened to my brother and I in about 1983. Before the internet, we didn't understand what was happening. I woke up one night and saw Hat Man standing in my doorway of my bedroom. And, of course, I was hysterical. And at first I was kind of frozen, but then I just started, like, shaking my husband, like, somebody's in here, somebody's in here. And about the time my husband woke up, he disappeared. And the light, the blackness was so thick that he blocked the light from the street light that shined in my living room through the sliding glass door. And I mean, it went from totally blacking that out to then the light was there. And he didn't have any eyes or anything, but I felt him just staring at me.
0: Right. Right. And it's an absence of light is how people describe him.
3: Yeah.
1: What do they want, Heidi? Why do they come in somebody's room?
0: Believe it or not, they're sizing up the person. He typically is more attracted to people who are gifted, even if they're, you know, musically talented, things like that. Like people who are more

0: aware of their surroundings or can probably see them more likely than the next person, they are essentially trying to stop the evolution of mankind and their awarenesses. And it sounds ridiculous, but that is what their goal is, and to not just limit our abilities, but to gather our souls and to feed off from the fear that they cause. It's ancient, it's old, and again, I had no understanding of this until these things being brought to my awareness with these more positive beings, and also recalling before I was born, as strange as that sounds, but it's a story I've been speaking of for decades now.
1: Let's go to Steve in New York. Welcome to the program, Steve.
2: Hey, give me a minute to clear my throat.
1: Okay.
2: When you don't talk for a while,
0: right?
2: And you have allergies.
0: Mm-hmm.
2: This happens.
1: You okay?
2: Okay. I don't denigrate any of your guests. I don't never want to speak ill about any of your guests, and
1: well,
2: I'm not going to. I respect them all, but I do have a question. I'm not
1: right.
2: a Christian.
1: Sure.
2: I've had experience with a lot of things. I mean, I've actually met greys. I've actually met angels. I've been abducted. I've gone through a lot. I mean, I got chased by a UFO through Vermont. I'm going back to Vermont to do some dowsing and prospecting today. And hopefully I'll have another encounter. But they never talk to me about Jesus. I'm not a Christian. Why is that?
1: Why do you think, Heidi?
0: Why would the beings not speak to you about Jesus? I didn't hear if these were more positive experiences that you had or not, but I haven't heard this happening very often in general. I don't know why that was for myself. Perhaps they knew I was someone that wouldn't sit idly by and just let it be. I instead took to telling the world as best as I could because of the importance of it. And I also, you know, there's so much to my story and layered because I had visions and I had experiences outside of this lifetime that has kind of come full circle. I wrote in The Secret War that these beings kept referring to me as family. And I was like, why do you keep saying that? And they said, well, you know, your soul is not human. It's not like a regular human's. And you needed to be altered a little bit through something they called timing. And I'm like, what? And that kind of brought me full circle to where I am today, having written the book called The Anomalies, where I found that I have physical anomalies that were done through timing in my development. And there's no explanation for it. I've had scientists look at it up and down. So I think there's a reason behind why things happen in our lives for some and not for others. And it's not that, you know, I think we all have certain paths and mine was just different from perhaps yours and where you're at with things. But you know, we're all unique, I guess.
1: Heidi, which would you like to avoid, the shadow person or the hat man, if you had a choice?
0: Oh, hat man is the worst. I mean, he will tell you he's the devil himself. I don't think anybody in their right mind would want something that's the equivalent to the devil and claiming to be the devil and makes you feel like you're looking at the devil, that you would want that in your life because he's difficult to get rid of. But you know what? People that are not religious or not into certain things, I'm like, well, if you've met this thing and you feel such evil at that level, you better hope and pray there's something that could oppose that force. And the only force I know is Jesus.
1: We're going to come back in a moment with Heidi Hollis, whose website is linked up at coasttocoastam.com, and take final questions with her. 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
1: Open lines next hour here on Coast to Coast. Get ready to talk. And then Heidi Hollis will take final calls with her when we come back in a moment on Coast to Coast AM. Have you signed up yet to become a Coast Insider? A great deal. And folks, it's only 15 cents a day.
2: I love being a Coast Insider. 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And every show, I learn at least one thing.
3: Hey, this is Buck. I'm a Coast to Coast Insider, and I'll tell you what. It's a great thing for me. Here in West Virginia, we get inundated with snow. But it doesn't matter as long as we have our provisions. 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
1: 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Right at the top of the homepage, it says Insider. 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

0: without literally coughing until I would gasp. 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I ordered it within 1 week. 1 week. 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Why are you not coughing?" I told them what I'm doing, and they said, "Well, what's it doing that it stopped that coughing?" I said, "I can't answer that. It just stopped it."
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0: And welcome back to Coast, George Norrie with you, along with Heidi Hollis. Heidi, what do you think your mission was when you disclosed Shadow Person and Hat Man?
1: Well, I mentioned earlier that I had a flash of my memory returning my past life, like before I was ever born, actually, and agreeing to come and warn people of the threat of these demonic creatures and how they would be imposing on people's souls and how they were connected to this whole alien conversation. So a lot of it came from the contact that I had with the alien being, but then a lot of it came from memories, and it was kind of profound. It changed my whole idea of everything I had to do in this life. So I knew that I had to do that part, and I thought I had a really good understanding of what I came here for, only to have my world flipped upside down with the revelation of finding that my physical self, my body, was truly, it was made differently. And I, you know, you hear things and you experience things, but you don't really let it sink in until you get scientists to help you understand that, you know, sometimes when we experience these things, they seem so profound, and as time passes, they seem less real, but we don't have all the answers. I didn't have all the answers, and I feel like I'm starting all over again in letting people know that God is real. Miracles are real. I learned that with myself, with what I tried for 5 years to disprove of having stigmata, a congenital form of it that I've never heard of. I mean, I wasn't raised to understand that Catholic thinking and categorizing of such a thing. So now I understand it wasn't just to warn people, but also to bring people more towards their faith than anything, because the reality is God is more powerful and the light is stronger, and, you know, we're going to win in the end. The dark things are getting desperate and acting up, but, you know, Jesus is showing up to people all over the world and the places that we would never guess. And, you know, I'm sitting here as some kind of example. I hope that, you know, Jesus and God can manifest any kind of miracle that they would like. So,
0: and stigmata, to those who don't know, are the wounds of Christ.
1: Yes. Yeah. And when I was told this by a Vatican scholar, I wasn't in the belief of what they were trying to tell me. I had to really dig deep, and it took literally a Shroud of Turin researcher and Ray Boucher of the Collins Elite conversation, and being met with CIA scientists and other scientists to help me really grasp that I was sitting as an outlier of what it is to be human. And here all these years ago, I was told this by these positive beings who spoke of Christ, that they had a hand in making sure that whatever it was that was on me would come to the surface at a time when it was supposed to. So here I sit, you know, having to bend the knee, because I was my biggest skeptic on this. And it's been a humbling experience, George, to say the least.
0: To be sure. John in Indiana, you're up next, John. Go ahead.
2: Are you there?
0: Yep.
2: Excellent. George, first of all, thank you for having my call. I appreciate that. And then,
0: thank you.
2: Absolutely, sir. Heidi, Hatman, thank you for having an open dialogue on that. I've not ever really heard anyone talk about it. I want to tell you about an experience and ask you a question.
1: Sure.
2: Maybe about 2010, I'd woke up in the middle of the night, and there was the light coming into the room was completely inverse. Everything was like the lights had been switched out for black lights. And I'm very confused looking around. What is happening, right? At the end of my bed stood the gentleman in the three-piece suit, top hat, had a cane, cigar. I said, what is going on? And he comes to me and says, you're going to work for me. He said, you're going to be in charge of my military for approximately 1,000 years. And I was like, wow, this is the craziest thing I've ever seen. And he touched me, and I had it was like touching an electric fence, but more powerful. I had the most energy raging in my body that you could ever imagine, like just outrageous. I said, oh, this is insane. And he grabbed my arm and pinned him above my head and said, agree to work for me. And it scared me, so I said, I'd rather die than work for you. And at that point, I set up, the light went back to normal, and everything was just regular again. And someone once upon a time had told me maybe 5 years ago that that was a gentleman named Baron Samedi. What are your thoughts? What are your experiences with that?
1: I don't know that name, but I'll tell you that was the right answer that you gave him. You know, I tell people he's told others similar things like, you know, such a person would die for me and do these. He tries to encourage and get it in your head like this is what you're going to do. Well, if that were the case, then he wouldn't have to convince you, right? I mean, he has to do a whole lot of talking, a whole lot of convincing, and a whole lot of army, beings coming your way to try to make something stick. It's like, if you're that powerful, just do it, dude. But I would not tempt him. Don't say that to him, because he is powerful. But, you know, these things have to get an element of permission, and that's why he was trying to get it out of you. And you denied it. So, good for you. I get so angry when I hear of these approaches, and they're so abrupt. He'll do this to children. He's done this to toddlers, for crying out loud. And it makes me so angry. And I want people like yourself to know that he's not going to win. He's desperate. He wants to get as many people as he can to take his hat, quite literally, to wear his cape, his trench coat. And now people are seeing others that look like, you know, a hat man, but it's not him. You know, I've had redhead with freckles, guy showing up, and I'm like, yeah, he's training people, but you do not have to accept it. And it's, you know, call out to his opposing force. That is Christ. That is the only force. That is the only person that I know as a chunk of God and Christ that could go up against something so evil. And you heard him talk about an army. What army is he talking about? These negative abducting beings that have been conquered already by him, and these shadowy beings. And there's also a grim reaper looking type of being. And there's also these little hooded looking creatures that are aliens. They're not shadow people. Shadow people don't wear clothes. So, keep up the good fight. Don't be convinced. You know, anybody hearing this, do not be convinced of anything these things try to impress upon you. And as someone that I know, I was sent here to say these things, as odd as that sounds, it is what it is. And, you know, I'm praying and hoping that people get that message.
0: Let's go to Mayette in New York. Hello, Mayette.
3: Thank you so much, George and Heidi. Always interesting. I experienced, this was some years ago, I wish I had journaled it so I could have known exactly when it happened, but I was washing dishes in the kitchen, which is next to my foyer and hall, and all, just from my side right vision, it was like this big male character with like a black cloak. And as soon as I saw it from the side, he disappeared. He also seemed to have like a wide brim type hat. You know, that was kind of spooky, and lucky it hasn't happened again. But I have two questions, and I'll listen over the air. First of all, what do you think about the long ancient Faustian bargain, alleged making deals with the devil to get some particular

0: result or something desired, and even Robert Johnson and mm-hmm. his deal to be able to play the guitar in a splendid yeah. way. And the second question is, I think I probably heard about it through Coase for sure, going back to the Art Bell days, and I had access to a Theosophist library, and I came across the concept of the archons. And so I'd like to know what your thoughts are, your definition, because they seem to be all about and very negative and archetypal type of negative creatures, and how the archons might relate to the secret war. Okay, and I listen over the air. Thank you to both of you.
1: Take the deal with the devils first, Heidi.
2: Yeah, the deal with the devil. I mean, that is an old understanding among a lot of different people that are hoping to become something in anything. I think it's real. I think that a lot of people have fallen for that, and then people who have actually achieved what they wanted to encourage the next person because they think they're going to get extra bonus points for bringing the next person along, and then it's the next one. And what are we hearing more and more today? It's like how there's these secret ritualistic things going on in Hollywood and the music industry, and how everything is truly about that. And it's so disturbing. I don't think it's just a rumor. There's too many people that are admitting to this going on. So it's disturbing. So yeah, I do believe that's happening. And as far as the type of beings that you're talking about,
1: archons.
2: Yeah, the mythological beings. I was told that there's a lot of titles and a lot of things that we attribute to the same notion of evil. And I was told whatever sits on the left side that, you know, vibes in a certain manner, they're all of the same cloth, you know, like this is just what they are. They could take on different forms and different names from different cultures and understandings. But if it feels negative, walks negative, and does negative things, it's evil. So I just throw it all underneath that same category in this secret war. So,
1: all right, next up, Adam's in Mississippi. Hello, Adam. Go ahead.
3: Hey, George. Hey, Heidi. Okay, Heidi. Do you believe Freddy Krueger, Michael Myers, Jason Voorhees, and possibly Frankenstein is what could be based on what you're saying is the Hat Man?
2: I think there is an archetype that's being portrayed, and it's not like he just started showing up because I started talking about him. I honestly didn't know that he had prior to my talking about him, but I've heard many people who have told me, you know, he's been coming around here and, you know, for 40, 50 years, so that beats me. So I think that people that are, again, that are gifted, that are artistic minded, these things tend to show up to them. So the people who write these books, these movies and all that, definitely, I think that this presence, this thing that just never dies and is always coming at you, coming in your nightmares, Freddy Krueger, I mean, that is so clear. I did hear a rumor that the creator of that had experienced Hat Man or knew of Hat Man somehow. So I don't think it's a coincidence. I think it's definitely in line with what they probably were in touch with or experienced themselves.
1: First time caller Angel is with us in Olympia, Washington. Hello, Angel.
4: Hello. Hi, thank you guys for having my call.
1: Of course.
4: So, Heidi, what you're saying about the gray race and the Nordics and the reptilians, completely valid feeling. However, if you think about the fact, I don't know if you've heard of Tim Tactical. He's been on the show as a guest. What he says, and it just rings so true to me that I have to call and make this point. The gray species that we call the grays are actually a conscious species, conscious collective of a certain species that has made these little puppet bodies that we see as gray, quote-unquote, aliens. However, they sell them to other races because those bodies are so adjustable here on Earth. They're able to come down and, you know, weather the environment pretty much. And so not all of the grays are the same. You know, and reptilians also, from what they have communicated to some certain members of, you know, the following of Tim, I want to say, I don't know. We're just people who are looking for a bigger, better truth in a different way, mm-hmm. in a clearer way. And the reptilian, a certain race of reptilians have reached out and said, it's very offensive to them how, you know, is the human race sees them as these ugly, evil creatures, because there are as many different reptilians as there are, even more, as there are species here on this earth. Mm-hmm. So, you know, and this particular group was saying that most of us are funny, you know, fun-loving, caring individuals. And so, you know, I wanted to bring that up since, you know, collective consciousness here on Earth is all affecting each and every one of us. We agree, in a sense, to how our reality is. We share that reality.
2: Oh, no, I hear you. I've met people that have said my grays are nice. You know, they've cracked jokes and, you know, things like that. But the thing is, if they've abused, you know, I've met positive reptilians. I mean, there are different types, but for the most part, they're not the good guys that are coming around.
1: Heidi Hollis, thank you. Always a pleasure talking to you in our news segments and our show interviews. 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
4: I'm Roxanne Evans. Massachusetts mistrial. 7 days of deliberations and jurors in the Lindsey Clancy murder trial remain deadlocked over one holdout juror. Her attorney wanted the juror removed, but that failed then.
5: The defense also lost a last-minute appeal to Massachusetts' highest court, clearing the way for a mistrial to be declared.
4: Fox's Chanley Painter. A status hearing will now be held September 29th. A bombshell report released on former Labor Secretary Lori Chavez de Remer. It described drinking on the job and misuse of government resources. A stronger than expected jobs report.
6: They announced 162,000 jobs, new jobs.
4: The president announcing the numbers. The unemployment rate held steady at 4.1%. 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
9: Apple Maps now have ads on iPhone, and not that many users are happy about that. It had long been announced that Apple was adding advertisements to its maps on iPhone, but now that they've arrived for U.S.-based users, not everybody is thrilled with the experience, especially when compared to getting supposedly non-influenced map search results. The ads are not that intrusive on the surface, but they're marked as ads. They appear in the list of suggested places based on location data. They also appear in map search results ahead of organically compiled results. Apple has previously stated that while ads and maps are using location data, none of that data is being tied to a user's specific Apple account data. Apple also says that the ad marketplace is restricted to buys from certain industries, businesses, or services, and that no data will be served or shared with third-party advertisers. With Fox on Tech, I'm Eben Brown, Fox News.
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11: Undersecretary of War Elbridge Colby visited NATO headquarters in Brussels Thursday, where he spoke to the alliance about the U.S. goal for more investment and involvement from NATO's European members concerning defense on that continent. Colby addressed the issue during a joint press appearance with NATO Secretary General Mark Rutte.
12: How we go forward together in a world in which Europe, which is obviously a very wealthy continent, can and is taking primary responsibility for its own conventional defense, obviously the United States remaining committed to NATO.
11: Secretary Rutte spoke about the amount of the investment the European nations are making.
13: $139 billion extra spent on defense by the Canadians and the Europeans compared to the years before, and it is still continuing, and there's still much more to be done.
11: Colby said that in the meantime, the U.S. will continue its review of the military's force posture in Europe, which was ordered by War Secretary Pete Hegseth earlier in the year. Kevin Uretsky, Fox News.
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1: Open lines tonight on Coast to Coast, and as we begin most open lines with Ask George, Tom is here to explain what it is, and then Ask Me.
2: Well, you know, one of the great things about open lines, it's one of my favorites, and I know it's millions of people's favorite, is because you can really say anything you want, whatever's on your mind. So Ask George is something we came up with where, George, you can kind of say what's on your mind based on questions that people submit to you.
1: That's right.
2: So each open lines, we fire off like three of them at you. If you're ready, tell me.
1: I'm ready.
2: All righty. Michael in Connecticut. He says, people are acting stranger than ever lately. Why do you think this is?
1: There's something in the air, Tom. You're absolutely right about that. We've talked about that before. There is something around this planet that is making people act whacked out much more than I've ever seen in a long, long time. People have always acted strange. But there's something going on. I don't know what it is, whether it's the devil or evil influence, but they're just acting strange.
2: You think it's boredom? So
1: no,
2: just like act
1: I don't
2: weird?
1: Think it's no, I don't think it's boredom. It's something else. Something making them mad, upset, mean. It's
2: yeah.
1: Crazy.
2: It's definitely there. Let's go to Sheila in Texas. She wants to know your take on colors. How do we know all people see the same ones?
1: Well, we don't. For example, if you're blind, what does the color red look like to you if you've never seen it before, or blue or green? I think colors have a lot to do with your eyesight, your vision, but what the mind perceives it to be.
2: Yeah, that's absolutely true, because you could say, what a pretty flower. Look at that yellow flower. And you might not see it as my yellow. Let's go to Corinne in Alabama. What language would you like to speak that you don't?
1: I speak a little Spanish. I speak a little Arabic. I speak a little English.
2: No, which one would you like to speak that you don't?

0: Well, I'm getting to that.
1: Oh, sorry about that. Go ahead.
0: Probably French.
1: Why?
0: Parlez-vous français? I think it's a classy language.
1: All right, fair enough. Folks, that is Ask George. You can email your questions to askgeorge@coasttocoastam.com, and we just filter through them all the time. We just might ask yours on the air.
0: And when we come back, we begin open lines with you on Coast to Coast AM. Sea Crane has what you need to stay ready when severe weather knocks out your power, and it happens. 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
3: 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It just stopped it."
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0: And welcome back to Coast, George Norrie with you, open line time, and let's go to the phone. Suzanne's with us in Minneapolis. Welcome to the program. You had a shooting out there, Suzanne. How's everybody else?
1: Yeah, I mean, I think it has to do with what you were talking about, how people are acting strange and things are weird. And I really think it has to do with the energy of the president that we have. We have kind of an angry president, and so we pick up on that energy.
0: Now, I think there's something bigger than that, too, Suzanne. I mean, we've had presidents up and down. There's something looming over the planet. I don't know what it is, but it's just some kind of evil. Don't you feel that?
1: No, because I always think positive, and I just think I think that we're changing. You know, they always told me it's going to get worse before it gets better. And we're just going through the worst part, but I do think that things are going to get a lot better in the future.
0: You had a reading this week from one of our guests. How do you think it was?
1: Oh, where she said that I didn't have a sense of humor, or I needed to have more of a humor.
0: Yeah, what do you think?
1: Well, I have a really good sense of humor, so I didn't agree with it, but I do think she knows what she's. You know, I thought she was good, but I just, you know, it's really hard to do readings on the air like that when you're, you know what I mean?
0: Well, and we don't give them a lot of time to do in-depth.
1: Exactly.
0: Because there's so many people that call in.
1: Exactly. I got the feeling she was really good. I just thought that she was rushed and I have a sense of humor and I, you know, I'm using it in my writing, so.
0: All right, tell me a joke.
1: What do you call a man with no arms and no legs?
0: What do you call that?
1: Bob.
0: Unbelievable. Thanks, Suzanne. I guess you do have a sense of humor. Mike in Denver, take it away, Michael.
2: George, so great to be with you tonight. How are you?
0: Good, Mike. Mike, have you heard from Cornelius at all?
2: I have not. It's been a few months, actually. I hope he's doing okay. Have you heard? Has anyone heard from him recently at the show? Or
0: no, nothing. We did a wellness check with him with the Alexandria Police Department. I even called the police department, and they knew of him. They were at his house. He's okay physically. But they said something about he had phone issues.
2: Yeah.
0: But you would think that he would expect somehow to find a way to make a call to let us know he's okay.
2: Yeah, absolutely. Well, you know, he knows that, we're always here for him. And if he ever needs help with getting a charger or getting his phone set up, I would certainly be willing, more than willing to send that out to him. And he always knows that he has friendship with me and you and everyone. So Cornelius, if you're listening, we love you, and you know my door is always open, of course. But it's strange, but I hope he's doing okay too, and I'll definitely try to call him after the show, George. But I can't believe it is already Labor Day weekend. Can you believe that?
0: It's crazy times, and we're live Monday, by the way. Thanks for bringing that up, Mike.
2: Yeah, and I know that that's something you hold in such high regard, is you know being here for holidays for us, and it means a lot because, you know, actually kind of what I was going to bring up tonight about the Save AM Radio Act, you know, there's a lot of people out there that are isolated that don't really have a lot of form of community. And it's so interesting that you brought up, you know, talking about how, you know, people are so on edge and different. And, you know, I just think that it's such a lack of common courtesy these days. You know, people don't have common courtesy the way they used to, you know, even when I was growing up, or I'm sure when you were growing up in the 60s or 70s, George. And, you know, you think with all this technology, you know, it replaces that human communication, right? So whereas people would used to go out into the community and meet people and talk and have conversations, now they're staring at a phone. Now they're on a video game. Now they're on a social media app. And it takes away that human connection and that common courtesy. And I think it is a big issue. And I think it is a contributing factor, a systemic, you know, factor to why so many people, you know, are on edge and are acting strangely these days. And it seems like it's only getting worse, right? You have AI coming into the picture. You have so many other things at play. And it's going to be an interesting coming decade, I think. And I heard something the other day. It's like, you know, sometimes talking about how time goes by faster or slower, sometimes, you know, a decade feels like a day and a day can feel like a decade. And it just seems like time is going a lot faster lately. But hey, George, what I was going to bring up tonight about this Save AM Radio Act. So it's called, you've talked about it on the show before. It's called the AM Radio for Every Vehicle Act. And mm-hmm. Congress, so Congress is actually moving the AM Radio for Every Vehicle Act toward a House floor vote. So House Majority Leader Steve Scalise is scheduled consideration during the week of September 14th. Obviously, the AM Radio for Every Vehicle Act would require automakers to maintain AM radio access in new vehicles without charging consumers extra. And the scheduled vote represents a significant development for broadcasters that have spent years lobbying Congress for this. And, you know, the interesting thing about this, George, this is really a bipartisan effort because, you know, both Democrats and Republicans in Congress want this law to pass. They want, you know, AM radio to be instituted for people that are isolated, that don't have it. And also, I think the larger issue here is about saving AM radio, because you think if AM radio is eliminated from every new vehicle, that would cut the audience in half. AM radio would be severely diminished. And, you know, AM radio, as we know it, would be gone. And so this is, I think, a larger effort here for the people that don't want this bill to pass. They just want to get rid of AM radio. And that's kind of unfortunate because, you know, people say, well, AM radio is just old and we just need to get rid of it. But that's not true because it reaches people in emergencies. It covers the entire country for people, you know, older people that may be isolated, that don't have any other, you know, form of connection. I just think it's a really important vote coming up on September 14th. And yeah, I just wanted to kind of get your thoughts on that as well.
0: Well said, Michael. We're on some great AM stations that go all over the country. You're absolutely right. And we need to protect our AM radio. We need to protect FM. We need to protect radio in general. But AM is important. It's been a staple since the beginning of time, practically, and we need it. So, folks, do whatever you can to protect AM radio as well. Aaron in Tempe, Arizona is with us. Hello, Aaron.
3: Hey, George, thanks for taking my call tonight.
0: Sure thing. How you been?
3: Been all right. I wanted to talk about a few synchronicities that have been happening to me with along the path of me looking for a different type of work. And it's really cool how these things happen. And it's probably happened to you or maybe some other people out there. Well, not only did I get one of Josh P. Warren's, you know, newest wishing machines, and I attribute some of these things to that. I've never worked with one of those little things before, but
0: great gadget, isn't it?
3: It's really cool, and I'm a real intuitive and empathic person, and so I believe in good things happening to you, and things that happen from out of nowhere that show you that you're on the right path, right? So not only did I discover a new path to go to, you know, a new industry and job to get into out of, I would say I've had like six different interviews or hiring events to go to in
0: That's
3: the local
0: great.
3: Area.
0: That's super.
3: That's really cool. And it's most times, you know, things don't line up that much with, you know, anybody looking for something different to get into. But I found information and a clear path to get into the security industry, like unarmed work. And so in my area here, not only are those jobs all over the place and there's always demand for it and they pay really well, it gives me a chance to, you know, I have a whole path laid out before me and I'm going to go for it. And so,
0: what's your wish, Aaron? If you had that one wish to get that job, what would that be?
3: I would make it easy. I wouldn't be so strict, but I would have a broad wish of finding something that fits my needs and my wants in the most perfect way.
0: Which would be what? Which would be what? What kind of job?
3: Well, I'm leaning towards the security industry right now, because that's something I haven't done before, and I've looked at the opportunities around town here, and you know, they're really abundant. I'm like, I could totally do something like that. So I'm going to go for it. And
0: all right, good for you. There's all kinds of security jobs out there where you could be a security guy in a building or other things as well. Texted tweets. Tom, you have something for us?
4: Yeah, speaking of security, Jason in North Carolina wants to know why you think certain people commit crimes when they know consequences will be horrible once caught.
0: Because they have mental illness issues, they were raised bad, they just have no conscience. There's a lot of different reasons for that.
4: Yeah, those are all good reasons. I think I agree with those.
0: You know, it's also baffling to me that people who commit murders or mass shootings always end up getting killed themselves or committing suicide.
4: You know,
0: you would think that they would know this going in, but they don't care.
4: I'm going to tell you something. Crime is so... My dad was a cop in the 60s.
0: In L.A., right?
4: Yeah. And he grew to go on to be a sergeant. And he told me when I was really little, I remember him saying he never drew his gun. Like...
0: In those days.
4: In those days. Yeah. That's like unheard of right now.
0: Nowadays, it's happening all the time.
4: Yeah. It's just insane.
0: He never had any close calls. Did he ever talk about them?
4: No. The closest call he had was after he was a policeman. He then went on to work for the Department of Water and Power, and he came across a guy who was riding a motorcycle.

0: motorcycle, and he was riding where he wasn't supposed to, and there's a power line, decapitated him.
1: Oh my God.
0: So that was probably the worst story that I heard from him. But
2: you know, I was talking a couple days ago with one of our guests about how I can't, Joseph Gallenberger, how I can't go past a homeless person without giving them money or stuff. You had a situation months ago.
0: You're going to bring that up.
2: We have to temper what you say, but this guy was a different homeless guy, right?
0: So when I get off to come to the studio, when I get off the freeway, I make this left, and there's always this homeless guy there, like the same guy. He's not there now, but it stopped.
2: With his shirt off. He's the guy with his shirt off, right?
0: Exactly. You've seen him, right? So one day I had come from somewhere and I had a brand new, it was hot, and I had a brand new glass of water, a cup of water I got from someplace that I did not touch. And so I made the left and traffic were waiting. I said, "Hey dude," I said, "would you like the water? It's hot out here." So,
2: and you really cared.
0: Of course I care. I can't stand seeing homeless people. So he looked at me, I swear to you, and he said, "Take that water and blank, blank, blank." And I said, "Why would I pour it blank, blank, blank? Why would I do that?" And the guy didn't have an answer for me. So, but it was so strange.
2: I still see that guy every once in a while.
0: It's strange. I don't understand. Maybe I do.
2: Once in a blue moon, you will come across somebody who is faking it as well.
0: Yeah, that's true. In fact, was it Geraldo or no? It was John Stossel who he did a special years ago where he went on a corner and actually did that to see how much he could make.
2: I bet there's some people that give a lot.
0: Well, he made like $3,000.
2: I love it. All right, back to the calls. Let's go to Brian in Orlando, east of the Rockies. Hello there, Brian.
3: Hi, George. Thanks for taking my call. Hi, Tom. Thanks for getting me in. Hey, I just wanted to call because really, well, I do have a joke for you, but I want to promote my wife's Facebook page because I heard that you do that. And it's good contact information for me, because I had asked you before if the next time you were in L.A. and you run into Mel Gibson, if you could pass along my Shroud information to him. I'd love for him to be able to portray it in his movie, The Resurrection, coming out in another year or two.
2: Interesting time. He doesn't see a lot of people publicly, but of course we would. But what's your Facebook URL?
3: Oh, it's Beyond the Pond Studios. My wife does watercolors, and they're so vibrant, you would be hard-pressed to think they were actually watercolors. But she's sold thousands around the world. Even like Little River Band has reached out to her to be able to use some of her seascapes. And she's got work from Africa. There's a lady out there that she contacts all the time. They swap books and things on a preserve out in Kenya, I think, and also in Australia. Some other upstart bands are reaching out to her to use her work for their album covers and stuff. So if you just take a peek, I know you'll love it. She does adorable work and some really amazing work, especially with the black light kind of thing.
2: Oh, cool. Now, what's that URL again?
3: Beyond the Pond Studios. It's on Facebook, and she does a Sunday night midnight show, kind of like a Kukla, Fran, and Ollie with Sherry Lewis. People that listen to Coast can get a little preview in before the show, because out here on the East Coast, you come on at 1 o'clock.
2: All right, that's the way to do it. We'll hopefully you have some people go to that site. 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
2: 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All those shows will pop right up for you. 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
1: Years ago, I was at a live event, and a lady came up to me and said, "You've got to help me get a date." And I went, "What?" And she said, "You have to help me get a date." And I said, I can't help you get a date." She said, "Yes, you can. Listen to me. I was on a date with a guy talking about Bigfoot, UFOs, ghosts. He got up and left. I need to meet somebody who understands me. Do a dating site that will do that." And it dawned on me I would do ParanormalDate.com, Tommy.
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0: And welcome back to Open Lines. George Norrie with you. A little program note for you. We will be live on Labor Day night for you, as we are on most holidays, almost all holidays. But we'll be live for you on Monday night, so just make sure that whatever you do, your relaxation, men and women, workers of America and Canada, and wherever else you listen, tune in to Coast to Coast. We've got a great show for you. Let's go to first-time caller James in Palm Beach, Florida. Welcome to the show. Hi, James. James? Turn down your radio, my friend.
1: Yeah, it's on.
0: There you go. I'm going to have to let you go, kid. Let's go to Christina in Florida. Welcome to the show. Hi, Christina.
2: Hi, good evening, George. Can you hear me?
0: I sure can, loud and clear.
2: Excellent. Thank you for taking my call. I'm so excited to speak with you. Thank you so much. Can I just go and talk whatever I'd like to talk about?
0: Of course.
2: Okay, so tonight I called in because I would like to share with you something and with the listeners what I find the most important document about the extraterrestrial presence. And there is a little story goes with this, which began about more than three decades ago. And it's something like this. Three decades ago, a group of individuals from several different worlds gathered at a discrete locations in our solar system to observe the activities, the alien activities, what's going around on our planet. And from their hidden vantage point, as they were spying, they were able to determine the identity, organization, and intention of those who are interacting here on planet Earth. And this spying resulted in four books, which you probably heard about. It's called The Allies of Humanity. And The Allies of Humanity is nine individuals. This expedition, what they started, it began with four of them coming near the Earth to give their first briefings. And the aliens discovered them, and they had to blow their ship up and destroy themselves because they were coming from free races. And these aliens who are interfering in human affairs, they don't respect freedom. So these four individuals, rather than being captured, they blew themselves up. The five other individuals taken off, and they took at least 14 years before they come again. And when they came, in 24 hours, they were given their briefings to Marshall Summers. And this briefings, I think, is the most important document for humanity if we want to become a free and sovereign race in the universe. The briefings are detailing the four areas of activities, what the aliens are engaged in, how they influencing humanity, manipulating peoples in position of power, religion and commerce. They are establishing hidden establishments.

0: where, from where they can manipulate the mental environment. And also they are engaged in a long-term hybridization program, which has been actively going on at least for 30, 40 years.
1: Now, so, Christina, how did this information come to you?
0: Okay, so this came to me because I was born and raised in Hungary. And when I came on a vacation here in 1999, I went to the beach with my girlfriend to celebrate my birthday. And we saw a light and something happened. A couple hours later, we find ourselves on the beach. After that, I met an Air Force colonel who became my very good friend for 15 years. And he was in one of the highest position in the Air Force. And I learned many things from him. But after that, my family started to have interactions. I wouldn't call it interactions. I would call it intrusions into our lives from these beings. So it became really personal to me. You know, I really wanted to find out what's going on. So I set out to find the truth, and I looked into all kinds of information. And one day, I find the Allies of Humanity. And when I read it, I was like, oh my God, what is going on here? I find the truth, and I really, truly worried about the future of humanity. So ever since, I'm trying to wake up people to realize what we are facing right now in the world. And, you know, people might think that this is a beneficial contact, but the first who are going to be reaching our shores are not going to be enlightened beings. They are resource explorers and economic collectives. They seeking resources. We are dealing with physical beings, and our planet Earth is a very valuable gem in the universe.
1: It sure is. It's one of the most valuable ones. We're going to move on with some other calls, Christina, but you're definitely a contactee, to be sure. Let's go to John in Anaheim, California. Welcome to the show. Hey, John, go ahead.
2: Hey, how you doing? Hi. There's two things. I was on the Nikola Tesla show recently, and I had said I read a book called Prodigal Genius.
1: Yes.
2: But what I didn't say was I read that book in 1975, which is 51 years ago. I would like to see another show for 4 hours. We don't realize how important he was. We would still be basically in the dark, like the Dark Ages. Even though Edison invented the light bulb, it didn't put out much light. It wasn't until Tesla came along with alternating current that we had a lot of bright lights, and we don't have enough gratitude to show to him, and I'd like to see a much longer show.
1: We might have a few more. 4 hours on one guy is too much, but 2 hours a couple times, we can do that. Text and tweets. Tom, what do we have? Tommy? Oh, nothing. Okay. All right. I thought you had it. Let's go to Mark in Ohio. Go ahead, Mark.
3: Hey, George. Me again. Your baby colleague.
1: Hi, buddy.
3: Yeah, how you been doing? Anyway, George, real quick, just up front, have you ever had the physicist Gerald O'Neill on before?
1: I don't recall the name, Mark.
3: Yeah, he's a Princeton. He may be retired now, George. He wrote a book, 2081, about, oh, probably 10 years ago now. The guy is on a par, I would say, with, Max Tegmark and Brian Greene, guys like that.
1: They're way up there, yeah. Way up there.
3: Oh, yeah. He wrote that book in Princeton, former Princeton. Anyway, George, the reason I was calling in, real quick, too, I wanted to mention this, how the universe works. A woman came up to me when I came out of a drugstore about 5 years ago now and wanted a couple of dollars for a dinner, and I gave her a $5 bill instead. And about a week later, that wasn't that long, I hit $20 on a lottery scratch-off.
1: That happens all the time.
3: Yeah, right. Yeah, that sounds familiar, doesn't it, George? Anyway, George, the main reason I was calling in, I told Tom that it wouldn't surprise me. It makes me wish I Well, I was offered a very intelligence job when I got in the Navy. I kind of wish I took it. I won't mention, you know, part of the alphabet soup, George. Yeah, but that's a long time ago. But anyway, I mentioned to Tom that it wouldn't surprise me if the FBI or the CIA is running a clandestine operation regarding these insidious entities. And wouldn't it be something if they were playing possum? If they know something, or certainly they're not even gonna mention it, nobody's gonna know about it. You know, if they are out running something. It's fascinating to contemplate that.
1: You never know what they're doing, to be sure. Tommy, now you got your text and tweet. There you are.
4: I am here. You ready?
1: Yep.
4: Misty in West Virginia. She'd like you to give us your memories of the rock music historian R. Gary Patterson. Great question.
1: R. Gary Patterson is greatly missed. He was a great historian. When we first had him on in the studio, he was one great guy. And then when we had him on our live stage show, he was even better. But he knew music, he knew individuals, and I miss the guy a lot, don't you?
4: Yeah, I do, and he really did know his music. Now, don't tell me, because I'm only part way through it, but Richard, I think, mentions him in his book a lot. Richard Serrett.
1: Yeah. He does, that's right. And we had Richard on a few weeks ago talking about his book.
4: Yeah, I didn't listen to the show on purpose because I want to finish the book first.
1: It's a great book. Surratt's a good guy, isn't he?
4: He is a good guy. He had a lot of fun when he was here, too.
1: Yeah, he did. He came up to L.A. for 3 days, and back to Canada he goes, huh?
4: He brought his son. They're just sitting here having fun with us.
1: Super. We've got a great team, Tom, and you've put together a super group of people.
4: We all try, George, but if you're not around, I guess it doesn't matter, right?
1: I'm here.
4: Stay there.
1: Speaking of holidays... Labor Day?
4: Were we speaking of holidays?
1: Thanksgiving?
4: We'll be here.
1: Christmas Eve?
4: We'll be here.
1: Christmas night?
4: We'll be here.
1: January 31st?
4: We will be here.
1: January 1st?
4: We'll be here.
1: Yep. Yes, we will.
4: For everybody. So everybody can have a good time. Nobody gets left out during the holidays.
1: No, let's go to Jeremy in North Dakota. Hello, Jeremy. Go ahead.
5: Hello, George. I have a great idea for an event for you.
1: What would that be?
5: The event would be a coast-to-coast cruise from New York to L.A. through the Caribbean and the Panama Canal, and then broadcasting your show every night of those either 14 or 21 day or nights on the trip. And then you could have guests or listeners to the show book cruises and meet them on the show and put them on the radio.
1: 14 days is a long time, Jeremy. Maybe 5 or 6, huh?
5: Well, maybe we could find one that short, but a 14-day or 21-day cruise would be awesome. Broadcasting straight from the ship.
1: And how would you get there? What would the route be?
5: It would go from New York, down the East Coast, around Miami, and then to the Caribbean, and then through the Panama Canal, and then up to L.A. It would be coast-to-coast trip, and it would match the name of the show.
1: How much would it cost people? What do you think?
5: I'm thinking it would run about $8,000.
1: A person?
5: Two people.
1: That's a lot of cash to outlay for a trip, but it's a good idea. Let's go to Don in Alberta, Canada. Speaking of Canada, hello, Donald. Go ahead.
6: Hi, George. Just a quick call. You said you wanted to learn to speak French. Canadian French and international French are not the same, just so you know, just in case you decide to go down that rabbit hole. You had Lisa Doss on last night, and I was going to call it. Well, I called in late, slept in, I guess. I was going to mention I used to run a computer software program that would measure your energy in real time. And I found a lot of people, she was talking about guardian angels, but a lot of people weren't, the universal energy is trying to reach them, but it's not getting through. And so what I used to do is I used to give out CDs that had Hugh on it. It's an ancient name for God, but you don't have to give out

0: it easy anymore. You can just go on to the YouTube and look up "You Love Song to God." Either listen to it or actually sing it yourself like a mantra. But I couldn't believe with a day or two, these people would come back. They'd be doing trade fairs, and the whole energy of their body had changed. And they couldn't believe what, even they would comment, they couldn't believe what a difference it made. But all you're doing is you're opening yourself up to that universal energy to flow through your body. So anyway, just a suggestion for people. If you want to get your guardian angel, you want to hook up with the universe, trees, whatever the case may be, it's all out there. But quick comment on AM radio. They keep closing down stations. Like I know in the sticks or whatever you want to call it, we get like two AM radio stations and one FM out of Cold Lake where Tim is. And because I'm not far from Cold Lake, wouldn't mind to hook up with Tim one day. But anyway, is there any way that we could take the AM technology and bring it down to like through satellite or something like that? I don't know what the costs are for like government regulation regarding AM radio, but because a lot of times I listen to 10:30 or 15:30 out of Sacramento. At night you can pick them up, in the daytime, of course, you can't. So, and then they ghost in and out, and they're kind of scratchy. But
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7: Fox News, Jennifer Valentine. A mistrial declared Friday after jurors could not unanimously agree on a verdict in Lindsey Clancy's triple murder trial. Clancy's lawyer, Kevin Reddington, says one

0: of 12 jurors was a holdout.
1: They know that they were robbed by one man for whatever his agenda was, who stole 7 weeks of the life of these other jurors.
0: The next step is a status conference on September 29th. The legal team for former Olympian David Hearn, charged with vandalizing the Lincoln Memorial reflecting pool Friday, asking a judge to toss out the case with prejudice.
2: The government has conceded that there is no probable cause to bring a case. There never was probable cause to be a case, and there never will be probable cause to be a case.
0: Hearn's counsel, Norman Eisman. 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
6: The Navy is asking its personnel to hide military ties on social media pages and set profiles to private due to an increased threat of attacks. In a recent notice, the acting Secretary of the Navy, Hung Cao, wrote that, quote, hostile actors are executing a coordinated multi-domain campaign against the Department of Navy enterprise. Those attacks include harassment and the release of personal information. The acting secretary noted, there has been a significant increase since the start of hostilities with Iran in February. He wrote that the incidents, quote, are part of a deliberate effort to gather intelligence, test our defenses, disrupt our operations, and intimidate our force. This is the latest move by the military in this direction. In December, Central Command issued an order for troops to turn off geolocation services and review device privacy settings. Kevin Uretsky, Fox News.
7: This is House Call for Health. A woman in Tennessee has been left paralyzed from the chest down, and her family claims this stems from a drug mix-up at a hospital in Nashville. The family of 72-year-old Glenda Dorton says she went to Ascension St. Thomas Hospital for a routine knee replacement surgery and that she was given potassium chloride instead of the anesthetic intended for an epidural procedure. Her family says that mistake led to the paralysis. The hospital says there was a medication error that happened in its pharmacy and that three other patients were also impacted. Dorton's family says they don't blame the doctors, the anesthesiologist, or the immediate care team for the mix-up. Unrelated to the case, the National Institutes of Health says potassium chloride is a medication used in the management and treatment of hypokalemia, which is when you don't have enough potassium in your blood. For more health news, go to foxnewshealth.com. 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I'm Lisa Brady, Fox News.
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0: And welcome back to Open Lines. Well, by the way, our Ghost to Ghost show will be on October 30th, Friday night. Halloween is on Saturday, but the Ghost show will be on Friday night. So Tom will be posting some stuff on our website to solicit ghost stories in another week or two. So make sure you're part of that. Let's go to Aaron in Fountain Valley, California. Welcome to the show. Hi, Aaron.
1: Hey, George. How have you been?
0: Okay, my friend. How are you?
1: Great. My question is, on Open Lines, what, George, could you provide us with in regards of any funny or interesting memories you have of working associating with Ian Punnett?
0: Oh, there was a great time with Ian. Go ahead with your aunt. Go ahead with your aunt.
1: My aunt? Well, he's a great guy. He inspired me because he's a journalist guy. And they got the award for the Kansas City State Radio, the best in the country, the year that he passed away.
0: Ian Punnett was a superb guy, great individual, and I thought the world of him. There was one night he used to do crossover promos on the show. And Tom put him on, and I went to him, and he either wasn't ready or he was sleeping by the time I got to him. And we put him on, and it's on YouTube now. And he was slurring his words and blurring and things like that. It was hilarious the way he did it. But he was one heck of a guy, and he was just so important to all of us. But that's one of many memories of Ian Punnett, Aaron. John in Wisconsin, take it away. Hi, John.
2: Hi, George. Two brief comments, please. First,
0: sure.
2: In my opinion, the anger issue in our country has nothing to do with our political leaders. Things elevated way beyond our current administration. I do not have the answer. However, something is going on that we do not yet understand. My final comment is on Cornelius. Mike from Denver mentioned Cornelius in the first segment. Cornelius and I have spoken to each other weekly over the last 3 or 4 years, sometimes multiple times per week. In mid-October, my girlfriend and I will be in New Orleans. We plan to go 2 hours north where Cornelius lives and visit with him. 3 weeks ago, his phone no longer worked. And I'm thankful for the wellness check that you and the good listeners did, but it's a complete mystery to me why Cornelius has not called in, why we have not heard from him, and I just don't know what's going on. It's unsettling. So I just want to say, Cornelius, if you're listening, I hope you're well, and I hope we can hear from you soon. My girlfriend, Deb, and I would love to visit you when we're in Louisiana, and hope to hear from you soon. And, George, thank you for taking my call.
0: Well, let me ask you this, though, John. Do you think his phone was clipped because of non-payment or something like that?
2: Well, if it was, George, you know, he had 3 weeks to get even a phone at Walmart or something. It's just a mystery. It has to be far beyond that. Yes, obviously his phone was disconnected, perhaps for non-payment. However, you can get another phone the next day at any store. The mystery is why we have not heard from him and why for 3 weeks he's just off the radar screen. It's unsettling, George.
0: From a guy who called every night.
2: Yeah, it's just unsettling, and I almost think maybe another wellness check might be in order, and at least the authorities or whoever does the wellness check could ask him, could you please tell us why we're not hearing from you? Your friends at Coast to Coast miss you, but more importantly, we're concerned.
0: They must have gotten a lot of phone calls at the Alexandria Police Department because they sounded a little miffed when I called. It was almost I was the 50th guy or something like that.
2: Well, he's well known there. He's been transparent before about the challenge he's had with the local authorities there. And so he's well known. But it's just unusual for a regular participant on Coast to Coast who calls more than I do, and I call all the time. It's just very unsettling that we haven't heard from him, and I just hope he's well, George.
0: You would think he would even borrow a phone from a friend.
2: Even that. So there's some mystery going on that we don't understand, and I just think we need some type of answer as to what is going on. To your point, he could borrow anybody's phone. He could go get a flip phone. I mean, there's something else going on that we do not know. And if I didn't care about Cornelius and you didn't care and the listeners didn't care, it wouldn't be half as unsettling as it is.
0: You got that right. If anybody's a neighbor of Cornelius in Alexandria, Louisiana, call us and let us know what's going on. But again, the police department said he was okay.

0: Hey, that's their word. Let's go to Mike in Fairbanks, Alaska. Hey, Mike, go ahead.
1: Oh, hello, Mr. Norrie. Klondike Mike here, north of the Rockies. Thank you for logging me in again, George.
0: Always a pleasure, my friend.
1: Yes, sir. And I'd like to give a shout out, if it's okay, to my brother down in Australia.
0: Sure.
1: And hi, big little brother. He's my little brother, but he's like a foot taller than me. Hello there, little big brother and Barbara down in Australia. Enjoy your long-term vacation down there. They're down there for 6 months, George.
0: That's a long
1: But anyway,
0: poke.
1: they're on a mining tour. Anyway, I think Corny's all right. He might have won the lotto, George, and I think he might be on an island in the Caribbean down in the Gulf of America.
0: I wish, but I don't think he is. I think he's hiding up in his house.
1: Well, that's true. George, I was thinking too, people get burnt out and they kind of want to back off a little bit, do a reset, and freshen up their mind. He might be doing that. Corny's one of the best. So, and it's good to hear from John again too, man. I really like John. But George, I got a couple of short stories here. Tommy was talking, you guys were talking about the homeless there in L.A. As you probably heard me before, I worked above the hills many years in L.A. About 20 years ago, I was on my way home on La Cienega, and it ends at Hawthorne Boulevard there. And I mean on El Segundo Boulevard in Hawthorne. And so I'm coming up there, and it's a shortcut to take where the 405 jammed. So I'm coming to the end there, and I got to make a left and to go to Lawndale back home, or make a right, you go to the beach. But anyway, I'm sitting there. There's two cars in front of me, and that intersection, when you're waiting, there's like two turning lanes to the left and three to the right on one side, and there's four on the other side, and there's an island there. And there was a homeless guy there, and I was three cars back, and that was it. The only people in the intersection. And he was wearing like a carpet coat, and he was tall, and a very dark tan Caucasian guy. And he had a sign out, and I can't remember what the sign said. So I reach in the console. I'm like you, George. I cannot pass a homeless person. If they look worthy, if I have money, I'm gonna give it to them. So I gave him $5, and the light turned green. He kind of turned around and said, "Thank you, God bless you," and he walked forward. And so as the cars in front of me made a left and went under the 405, I said, "Green, you're a cheapskate. Turn a U-turn, give a U-turn there, and go give that man $20." So I made a U-turn and I turned around and looked to see where he was. He was gone, absolutely disappeared. And there is no way that he could have made it across five lanes one way, four lanes the other way, where there's a fence going up to the freeway on one side and a fence protecting the residential homes on the other side. I said, where did he go? So I went up to the next intersection, which is the on-ramp to the 405, and I made a quick U-turn there and came back. He was gone, George. I couldn't find that man anywhere. So that's a story I tried to tell that story three or four times on the show, but didn't have time. But I have another one here. I'm down, Mary and I, my wife, were down visiting my son in Montana, and it's about midnight, and the moon's out. And my son's garden, just fantastic, giant sunflower plants. And he feeds the sparrows, and massively, I mean, he feeds the sparrows a lot. Anyway, I w was looking out the office window, sitting. I think I might have been listening to you, George. And I said, "Thank you, Lord Jesus, for the sparrows on this planet. I love the sparrows so much, God." And I was looking out the window at one of my son's sunflower plant, the head on it, the big yellow head. And there's not a bit of wind anywhere. There's no birds out, nothing. This sunflower plant, the head on it, started bouncing up and down, yes, like shaking its head, yes. And George, it did it for 1 minute. It would not stop. I mean, I was absolutely flabbergasted. I said, thank you, Jesus, for the sign. This is one of the greatest signs I've ever gotten from you, Lord. But anyway, that's a story there, George. And I wanted to ask you a question, George.
0: Sure, go ahead.
1: Can we? Oh, by the way, iridescent bulbs are back, you guys. Can we, George, legally bring down a drone if it's threatening? Can we get a net gun? Is a net gun the next hot

0: item to help us survive the oncoming drone onslaught because nobody reads the Ten Commandments anymore. They're too lazy. My brother challenged me many years ago to memorize the Ten Commandments, and I wish everybody on the planet would memorize the Ten Commandments. This world would be a better place. But, George, what do you think about the drone? Because they're terrifying. Can you imagine a drone coming at you and just watching you, you know, invading your privacy? Sorry, there goes my sign.
1: And one day we're going to have drones smashing into each other. They're everywhere. But I don't know what the legality is of being able to knock down a drone. I don't know. Texan tweets, Tom, what do you have?
2: George, Clyde in Ohio wants to know, if it was your choice, who would get the next star on the Hollywood Walk of Fame?
1: Who would get the next star on the Hollywood Walk of Fame that does not have one now?
2: Yes.
1: Good question. Because I don't know. How many do they have out there?
2: Oh, I don't know. You blocks. They have blocks of them. You can walk for blocks. So, you know.
1: Does it have to be somebody related to Hollywood, or could it be anybody? What do you think?
2: I think, well, somebody who's famous, who's accomplished something.
1: How about the memory of Art Bell?
2: Art Bell could, sure. They could give him a star.
1: I mean, he was in a few films, too, wasn't he?
2: Are you saying that would be your next choice?
1: Yeah, I would give it to him.
2: All right, very
1: posthumously.
2: Cool. You want to know something pretty cool?
1: What's that?
2: On Tuesday, I think it's Tuesday the 8th, they are restoring one of your favorite people's stars for the 60th anniversary of Star Trek.
1: Really?
2: Yeah, Gene Roddenberry.
1: That's cool.
2: Yeah, thinking of popping down there. It's going to be neat.
1: That is super. I love that. So when are you going to start soliciting ghost stories for Ghost to Ghost?
2: Where are we? September? Oh, about 2 weeks, 3 weeks from now.
1: Okay, cool. Website?
2: Website. And here. All right. And on the other.
1: Let's go to Jay in New Orleans. Welcome to the show. Hi, Jay.
3: George, how y'all doing? I sure want to thank you for helping me when I need you.
1: And always, Jay. You. Always.
3: I definitely appreciate y'all being there. Definitely.
1: Excellent. Thank you, sir. What's up?
3: Not too much. I'm just trying to get better from the COVID that y'all gave me some information on. I'm slowly getting better thanks to y'all. So I sure appreciate y'all.
1: Okay. Thank you, Jay. Appreciate you. Sherry in Texas, take it away. Hi, Sherry.
4: Hi, George. Listen, there's something that bothered me that I wanted you to know about. You
1: sure.
4: Had a guest, yeah, that made a mistake. He said that Elvis Presley was a drug addict and that Vernon and his wife were his parents, and that just wasn't true. And I thought, I want to clear the air on that, okay, because it's not true. And he made a mistake. That's it.
1: Well, what do you mean? What part wasn't true, in your opinion?
4: Well, Vernon and his wife aren't Elvis's parents.
1: Who were Elvis's friends?
4: My Aunt Louise is his mother, and my uncle Sam Lee Presley Sr. is his dad.
1: Well, that's never been publicized, has it?
4: I had it on your show, on a podcast, I think. Yeah, we talked about it.
1: No, I mean, on a national level, the media has never, ever said that, have they?
4: Well, I saw it on TV. They had a thing about Elvis Presley on TV. I think it was on, I don't know what station it was on. I think it was on, like, I don't know. Something to do with, I think it was on, what is that show?
1: How come Elvis never recognized them as his parents? Because he always was with Vernon and his so-called mother.
4: Well, they flashed on the screen for just a second, so people couldn't really see it. And I recognized my Aunt Louise in this picture. I'd do anything if I had that photograph. But they wanted people to believe that he was a drug addict on TV. I think

0: was on Channel 18. But it just showed it for a second. They just didn't want people to know who his real parents were, I guess. I don't know. But I did see my Aunt Louise, and they just flashed it for a second. And I thought of calling in, but I thought, no, they were advertising Elvis, and they were making him look really bad and everything. And I cried my eyes out afterwards, you know.
1: That's interesting information, to be sure, and something I really never even knew. That's if it's true. Gary in Seattle, Washington, first time caller. Hi, Gary.
2: Hi. Excuse me. I'm first time caller.
1: Thank you, sir.
2: Yes, it's really a great thing to be here to talk with the Coast family. I've got some incredible things to make note of. First, we've got the situation with the people that were looking at the idea of things to engage in with work.
1: Mm-hmm.
2: Remember, just a few nights back, we had Vernon Mahabal.
1: Yep.
2: And he told us that the soul is connected to, you know, that information. So if they really wanted to be there with it for without having any question about, you know, yeah, this is the thing to do, then, you know, they'd go to him for a reading. I would like to still have that done for myself. I was in a situation when I was growing up where I was in an orphanage. That's been outlawed. We had another institution that I was in for being incorrigible. You know, I didn't want to go along with the program.
1: How old were you, Gary, at the time?
2: That time, was it 16 to 18, I think? 19, I engaged in the Marine Corps, and I was honorably discharged.
1: Thank you for your service.
2: Semper Fi, yeah. I stayed stateside, I was glad I could be there, you know, to make that that choice of something to do with my life. More recently, we've got somebody, you know, the Coast family looks at the idea of mediums. We have one that has been engaged with that for, I guess, millions of years.
1: Well, mediums are fantastic, and one of the best, James Van Praagh, to be sure. We're going to come back in a moment on Coast to Coast and talk about haunted prisons. Don't go away.
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0: A while back, I spoke to ghost hunters Ross Allison and David Weatherly about haunted prisons in America, and one of my first questions I had to ask them was, how in the world did they choose that topic?
1: I blame Ross.
2: Uh-huh. Your fault, Ross. You did it.
1: It is. Let me tell you, George, this was not a pleasant topic. You know, we've done several of these books so far, and most of them we've really enjoyed researching the ghost stories. A lot of times we get to write about places we've investigated, sometimes both of us have investigated. And, you know, we came around to, it's always tough to pick which topic to do next. And we've tried to intersperse ones that are less common, like haunted toys, with things that are, of course, more popular. And haunted prisons, honestly, it was a no-brainer from the beginning when we started talking about the series. But when we got down to really working on the book, it was tough to narrow the list down because there are just so many. And we initially started off with a list of that covered prisons, penitentiaries, and jails. And, you know, we quickly realized that we had to pare that down or we were going to have this massive tome, you know.
2: Oh, my God,
1: the
2: yeah.
1: ones we had on the list. So we ended up, this one, it's called Haunted Prisons, but it covers prisons and penitentiaries. Basically, the worst of the worst.
2: How many would you say are included in the book?
1: Are we somewhere around 30, Ross? I think.
3: Yeah, I think 30. Yeah.
1: And that's, as I said, that's penitentiaries and prisons. And really, we ended up with, I think, the worst of the worst, honestly. None of these places are pleasant to begin with. But what we found is that we covered a lot of the well-known sites, of course, like Alcatraz and so forth. But then other locations that you don't commonly hear about, but that are equally as disturbing and haunted.
2: I've had a list over my career of some of these haunted places. Let me just throw them out and tell me if you went to some of these places. You ready?
1: Yeah.
2: Eastern State Penitentiary in Philadelphia.
3: Yep, I was one of the first teams to investigate that place.
2: As you mentioned, Alcatraz.
1: Yeah.
3: Yep.
2: Ohio State Reformatory.
3: Yep.
1: Yeah.
2: Man, you're hitting all the big ones. Ohio Penitentiary.
1: Yep. Ross did that one. I haven't done that one.
2: Maxwell Street Police Station in Chicago.
1: I've been there. I haven't investigated it.
2: Lake County Jail in Indiana.
1: Yeah,
3: it's on my list.
2: My gosh. One in Council Bluffs, Iowa. I can't even pronounce the name. Potawatomi or something like that.
3: Yeah, I haven't heard of that one.
1: Yeah.
3: That's no, haven't done that one.
2: West Virginia Penitentiary.
1: Yes. Oh, yes.
2: Wyoming Territorial Prison.
3: I might
2: be giving you some new leads. And then Missouri State Penitentiary in Jefferson City, Missouri.
1: Yes.
2: Okay, well, we got a lot of ground to cover then with all these places. What makes these prisons haunted? Have inmates died there? Is that what happened?
3: Oh, there's all kinds of different reasons, you know. There's a situation where I've always brought up the fact that you have to understand that prison life becomes some of these men's full-time life.
2: Mm-hmm.
3: Even when they have the opportunity to get parole, they will do all kinds of things to mess it up because they don't know what life is or can't survive outside of prison. And so this has been their life cycle. And so I think even after death, there's that needing to remain in this territory that you understand that even for some they have control over.
2: Remember the movie Shawshank Redemption?
3: Oh yeah.
2: Close to the end they let Brooks out and the poor guy didn't know what to do with himself. They put him in a little tiny apartment and I think he hung himself and he, you know, scratched up there in the top. Brooks was there or something like was here or something like that. But these folks get attached to these prisons. They're fed every day. They have a bed and they don't have to really worry about anything.
3: Yeah. And then for some too, they become a mob boss in the prison.
2: Right.
3: So this is where you have your power. And sometimes even after death, they want to hold on to that power.
2: Were some of these places that somebody died there from electric chairs or some form of a death penalty?
3: Oh, yeah.
1: Absolutely.
3: You've got the death penalty, but you also have murder, you know?
2: Oh, yeah, that's true.
3: Guys are just killed by other inmates.
2: What did you find? You know, go ahead.
1: You have to think of some other factors, too, George. We're talking about why these places are so haunted. You're looking at locations that are, you know, contained emotion. You talk about these people that some of which have lived out the rest of their lives behind these walls. And in a lot of these older prisons, they were constructed of limestone. Now, you mentioned Missouri Penitentiary, and that one was built from limestone. There's a theory in the paranormal that limestone is something that is conducive to creating paranormal activity. And we could, you know, go into the possibility of the stone tape theory, that limestone records traumatic events, emotional energies, basically creates a recording of a ghost. So, you know, as Ross said, when you're looking at a institution that becomes a way of life for many of these people, and it really is sort of a subculture. I mean, they develop their own language, their own structure of control, you know, amongst the prisoners and the guards. And it's sort of bizarre when you delve into this and start understanding that, you know, behind those walls really is a different world.
2: Did you feel, in any of these places you both were at, did you feel tension or being scared or anything unusual there?
1: Well, they're disturbing places for sure. You know, a lot of these prisons, West Virginia, the Moundsville Pen is a good example. I mean, that place, first of all, from the outside, it's imposing. You know, it looks like a castle. But once you're inside, you feel this tension in the air that is from pretty much the moment you walk through the gate and inside the place. And obviously there are areas that it's more concentrated and more tense. But I think a lot of these locations, yes, once you're behind those walls, you feel the difference. You feel like you're in a very different place. And for me, you know, it feels like a place that, you know, you just don't belong and you're not wanted by whatever's there.
2: How did it feel leaving these spots?
3: Well, I have to say, for me, you know, just recently, after writing about Brushy Mountain Prison, and I was just there a few days ago, there is that intense negativity in the air, and you can feel it, especially now knowing more details about this prison. That energy just is more intensified. And so there is this element where you're kind of glad to escape and get back to the real world, just thinking about some of the horrible things that happened in these prisons. Because, like, you know, David said, this is the worst of the worst. And even for Brushy Mountain Prison, that was indeed the worst of the worst. This is the prison that took all the prisoners that the other prisons couldn't handle.
2: Have the guards talked about these spirits and ghosts and these hauntings?
3: Oh, yeah. Oh, absolutely. We've had quite a few interviews with a lot of the guards that have had their own personal experiences, and we include that in the book.
2: That's got to be unnerving for them to work there and, you know, be alone and something like that happens.
3: And it's also, too, not, you know, just talking about the hauntings in some of these prisons. You're talking about guards that experienced some of the worst situations that have happened in these prisons, that have lived to tell about, you know, being imprisoned themselves during raids.
2: Was this an easy book or a difficult book to put together and research?
1: It was difficult. It was difficult in the sense that, you know, people always ask me what if I'm afraid of anything when it comes to the paranormal because of a lot of the things I've investigated and written about. And, you know, my answer to that is always, you know, what I find frightening or disturbing is what humans can do to other humans. And when you delve into this topic area, you know, we had to research the history of these places and, you know, in many cases learn about at least some of the criminals that were behind bars there. And it's disturbing material. It honestly is.
3: I do have to say that, you know, while we were working on this book, there were many late night calls to one another just having to, you know, vent a lot of this horrible things that we just learned about these prisons.
2: Oh, my
3: God. It was
2: just,
3: like, gut-wrenching.
2: Were you concerned that you were going to bring any of this home with you in terms of these spirits?
1: I was. I always take personal precautions, when I go to these places, and I've never had an issue with that.
3: And I think for me, whenever I go into any place and do an investigation, it's all about carrying a level of respect. So I'm not one of those ghost hunters that likes to go in and taunt the spirits and provoke them. I just go in and offer them an opportunity to hopefully, speak if they wish to speak. So I think by carrying that level of respect, I'm not putting myself in a situation where something would probably want to follow me home because they're angry at me for whatever reason.
2: And we talked about the prison guards sensing this and seeing things. What about the other inmates? Did they pick up on these things?
1: Oh, sure. They're former inmates who, still talk about the locations they were confined in being haunted. And it's interesting, because you guys were talking earlier about this concept that a lot of times prisoners, it becomes their way of life and they can't really let go even after they're freed. And what's kind of fascinating is that there are a surprising number of former prison guards who are still attached to the site in some way. You go to some of these locations, which of course are now historic locations, and offer tours and so forth, and very frequently you will find people who were

0: former prisoners and prison guards now conducting tours at the site or running a museum, you know, at the site. And that's kind of strange because I think in a sense there's a part of them that they haven't completely let it go. Maybe just because it was their life for so long, you know, working in that prison as a guard. But it makes you wonder exactly what kind of attachments these types of locations create for people.
1: We've got a lot of prisoners that listen to our show. They're probably all going, oh, my gosh, I wonder if this place I'm in is haunted. Because most of these ghosts had lived very evil lives. I mean, they did horrible things to get in prison in the first place. Were these spirits evil or mean? Did they do mean things?
2: Well, I think, we talk about these people that have done horrible things. And, yeah, there is that mentality that they can get away with whatever they want to get away with now that they're on the other side, per se. So now you're dealing with a situation where, yeah, I think there's a lot of times that these entities have been known to attack people to this day. There's been quite a few attacks, scratches, you know, being pushed, being bitten by things that you just can't explain.
1: We're with Ross Allison and David Weatherly. Their websites are linked up at coasttocoastam.com, and we're talking about their latest book called Haunted Prisons. But they've written a number of other books together, including Haunted Toys that came out in 2017. There was a one called Haunted Ships and Lighthouses that came out in 2018. Haunted Churches came out in 2020. And the Paranormal Files came out in 2019. Pretty prolific, you folks. Pretty prolific indeed. Ross?
2: Sorry. It's been an amazing adventure working with David. One of the things that I've always been pursuing is trying, as he had said, get these stories published because, you know, once we're gone and a lot of these teams are gone, the stories are gone as well. So publishing is forever. But I also really treasure our friendship and the fact that we both have no problem debunking a lot of these stories as well. If there's in our research, we'll come across a lot of these stories that are just fabricated just for the tale of a tale.
1: So you just don't accept every story you hear.
2: No. We'll proudly put it in the book and put the facts straight.
1: Well, that's pretty good. And when we come back after the break, I want to talk about some of these prisons and some of the things you experienced and what's been going on there. Some of the prisons are shut down, aren't they, David?
0: Oh, yeah, a lot of them are shut down. There are still a few that are active facilities that are haunted. Probably the most famous example of that would be Folsom Prison

For Dan Galante, Tom Danheiser, Sue Trikas, Lex Lonehood, Sean Latasseur, Alec Fernandez, Tim Banal, Mary Berry, George Knapp, Richard Serrett, and Lisa Garr, I'm George Norrie, somewhere out there on Coast to Coast AM. We'll see you on our next edition. Until then, be safe, everyone.

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6: News, I'm Roxanne Evans. A mistrial in the Lindsey Clancy murder case after jurors deadlocked on charges against the Massachusetts mother who killed her three children. The defense called for the removal of one holdout juror.
7: Clancy's attorney Kevin Reddington argued the judge should have replaced a lone holdout juror who had doubt but refused to follow the law on reasonable doubt. Reddington says the jury was split 11-1 for acquittal and later blasted that holdout male juror.
6: Fox's Brian Yenis. A status hearing is set for September 29th. U.S. Central Command says the U.S. recently struck Iranian Revolutionary Guard Corps targets. Fox's Christina Coleman.
8: They say the strikes follow recent attempted attacks by Iran against commercial shipping in the Strait of Hormuz and military service members.
6: The U.S. added 162,000 jobs in August. 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

0: no matter where you go. Super Talk Mississippi is there. With FM signals all over the state, you can hear Super Talk Mississippi from the Delta to the Red Clay Hills of Meridian and from Oxford to Biloxi. And when you're out of the state, you can always get the latest Mississippi news and talk online at supertalk.fm and on your smart device with the Super Talk app. You're proud to call Mississippi home, and we're proud to cover your state like no one else. 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
2: I'm Gianna Gelosi with your Fox True Crime Minute. Illinois State Police announced they have a new lead in the 34-year-old cold case of murdered college student Tammy Zawicki. The 21-year-old disappeared August 23, 1992. She had been dropping her brother off at Northwestern in Evanston, Illinois, and traveling back to her college in Iowa when her car broke down. 10 days later, her body was found wrapped in a blanket off a highway in southwest Missouri. State police say a semi-truck driver was seen near Zawicki's car around the time of her disappearance. Now, decades later, investigators are looking into a person of interest who may have been hitchhiking with that truck driver before Zawicki's murder. Teresa Terry Belensky, maiden name Vega, would have been 32 years old at the time and was known to hitchhike. She died in 2014 and is not a suspect, but police want more information about her and her whereabouts in the late 80s to the mid-90s to hopefully crack the cold case. There's more on this story at foxnews.com or subscribe to the Fox True Crime Podcast. I'm Gianna Gelosi with your Fox True Crime Minute.
3: Democracy 2026.
4: Less than 100 days out from the midterms, tens of millions of dollars are already in play for candidates who support the rapid expansion of artificial intelligence. Groups like Leading the Future have emerged as major spenders. Its collection of PACs has spent $30 million on federal and state races. That money is going to both Republicans and Democrats. Leading the Future told Fox Business it supports candidates who believe in, quote, responsible policies that keep America at the forefront of innovation and unlock new economic opportunities for workers and businesses while still having meaningful safeguards in place. But that's not the only player. On the other end of the spectrum, you have a group called Public First Action. It's looking to support candidates in favor of stronger AI regulation. It is backed by Anthropic CEO Dario Amodei, who has been outspoken about the need for guardrails. Connor Hansen, Fox Business.
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0: From the heartland of America and the gateway to the West, good morning, good evening, wherever you may be, across the nation, around the world. I'm George Norrie, and this is Coast to Coast AM. Later tonight, those open lines, and then a glance at haunted prisons. Here's what's happening. An already strong El Nino is fueling a busy tropical season for the eastern and central Pacific. A new hurricane threat is emerging for Hawaii, while rounds of tropical moisture are forecast to take aim at the southwestern United States, including California. So far this year, there have been 15 tropical depressions and storms in the eastern and central Pacific, including 5 hurricanes. My gosh. The Israeli military said it has established operational control of a strategic ridge in southern Lebanon following an offensive against Hezbollah positions. Meanwhile, Treasury Secretary Scott Bessent has welcomed the European Union's decision to join what he called Operation Economic Outcast, describing it as a significant step in increasing financial pressure on Iran. With more on today's activities, Tom Danheiser.
1: Well, taking a look at the latest, Israeli forces have captured a senior Hamas security chief in Gaza while expanding military operations against Hezbollah in southern Lebanon. According to the Times of Israel, the military has confirmed the arrest of Mohammed Mahmoud Mashad Akadi, a key Hamas eternal security chief who is currently cooperating with interrogators. Ground operations and targeted strikes continue inside Gaza amidst intense political debate over upcoming elections. Meanwhile, U.S. President Donald Trump thanked the European nation for throwing their weight behind Operation Economic Outcast. The EU has officially joined in, saying it could support further economic measures against Tehran, while making clear that diplomatic efforts and de-escalation must continue alongside the pressure. And a U.S. official has confirmed that no military facilities in the Middle East where Americans are based were impacted after Iran claimed it targeted U.S. forces in Kuwait and the United Arab Emirates for retaliation of U.S. strikes. George?
0: Thank you, Tom. The August jobs report shows that the U.S. economy added 162,000 jobs in August of this year, while the unemployment rate remained unchanged. People often commit harmful or destructive acts frequently labeled as evil due to a combination of psychological vulnerabilities, situational pressures, and the pursuit of power or self-preservation rather than being purely bad. Let's check in with Heidi Hollis. Heidi, what do you think of evil anyways?
2: Hey there, George. You know, psychology, they love to break down evil into those three categories, like you mentioned, like there's fragile ego and narcissism where people try to make themselves feel important. There's trauma and abuse where people who were abused become abusers because they have like a warped sense of empathy. And then there's people that just have a low sense of empathy. I mean, that's a person who just doesn't have it in them to really care that much about how another person feels. But not to slam psychology, George, because they have given lots of answers to explain like the human condition and everything. But I'm going to stray a little bit from the whole psychological approach and put that aside this time, because I feel sometimes things are just evil. And some people who get guided by dark things are evil. And I'm not going to say I'm a doctor or anything like that, but when science felt it had to answer, when so many people reported shadow people, science tagged it all as just being sleep paralysis. Even if it wore a hat, a trench coat, or called itself the devil and had glowing red eyes, where thousands, perhaps millions of people have reported it, it's just all sleep paralysis. I just don't think so. I think it's evil. We can't wrap our minds around evil so easily, and all we know is that most of us who are in our right minds don't like it. So, and if we do wrong or negative things, most of us at least strive to do better. So people around us feel more comfortable and maybe want to stick around with us. It's kind of like that song, Beautiful Things by Benson Boone. Like, we know we should worry when we have something good because bad things can be right around the corner. And, you know, Dolly Parton's song, Jolene. I mean, she was worried about her good man in her life going wrong. You know, I had to do a little nod to Dolly. We all love Dolly and miss her already. Is evil in the eye of the beholder, or is evil just known to be lurking, waiting for its chance? Like, how do we prevent it? How do we protect ourselves and loved ones? I mean, God only knows, and he gives the answers. Now we just have to believe it. Or we could just leave it up to the psychologist to figure it all out. But personally, I'm not placing my bets that they will, George.
0: All right. Thank you, Heidi. And Heidi will be around in just a few minutes with her new book, The Secret War, A True Story About Real Alien War and Shadow People, in just a moment on Coast to Coast. Kevin Randall, with his new book, UFO Sightings and Alien Visitations, is with us for his weekly report. Kevin, what do you got for us?
3: Well, George, this is going to be somewhat different. Over the last several weeks, I have come across videos that showed various claims of interviews with witnesses who were in Roswell in July 1947. The first of these reported on statements from a nurse in Roswell who had been drafted into photographing the autopsy of an alien creature. The video mentioned the name of the nurse, but whose name did not appear in any documentation from Roswell. It also mentioned a report that was written by an Albuquerque UFO researcher that was shared with 11 investigators who were unnamed. The report has never surfaced, and I find it difficult to believe, if this was true, that the researcher wouldn't have sent a copy to Stan Friedman. Tom Carey, Tony Bigaglia, and I launched a quick investigation. The tale made no sense to me because I could think of no reason that a nurse would have been given the task to photograph the scene. The base had a staff of professional photographers available, and that was just one of the red flags. The second and largest of those red flags came when we learned more about the content creator who wrote, and I quote, "I've always been fascinated by aliens, UFOs, classified reports, and the mystery surrounding them, including alleged abduction and contact accounts. Disclaimer, this channel features exploratory interpretations and speculation about unexplained phenomena presented through investigative style storytelling rather than established fact. The content presented here should not be considered factual and is intended solely for commentary and entertainment," end quote. That's from the content creator. That tells us that the videos are more fiction than fact. What is more disturbing were the comments. The discussion treated the video as if it was true and to suggest that the idea, the quote, witnesses have been discredited by other researchers. The problem is that the information is entering the mainstream as if it is true. There are so many good cases, so much accurate information about UFOs out there that we don't need to be diverted by fiction. Tom, Tony, and I were unable or were able to provide the disclaimer within 2 or 3 hours of finding the video, but we wanted to verify if we could. Others just accepted it as true. At the other end of the spectrum is a case that would be ignored by the official investigations official investigations. The witness in Sarasota, Florida reported that the encounter began about 3 a.m. just last Tuesday. The witness reported the sudden appearance of a ground level light anomaly situated in a clearing. No solid metallic hull or mechanical structure was visible. The object manifested entirely as a highly concentrated, rapidly rotating sphere or dome of multicolored light. The light displayed purposeful, intelligent movement, according to the witness. It appeared to actively scan, survey, and map the immediate terrain, functioning like an automated scout probe. Following the localized scouting phase of the light, small humanoid figures materialized in an orderly single-file progression. The figures walked directly past the primary red and blue ground light. Upon passing it, they experienced a visual discontinuity, instantly appearing on a completely opposite side of the field. They traveled along the edge of the field and turned past the light source, at which time they slipped outside the visual threshold and instantly disappeared. I'll note here that the official investigators would probably ignore this sighting because it wasn't reported through official channels and describes two figures associated with the orb. I'll also note that the case is about 96 years old, so a proper investigation has not been completed, and I need to thank the National UFO Reporting Center for that data. And that's what we have for tonight, George.
0: All right, my friend, that's Kevin Warendel with his weekly report. Thank you, Kevin. In a moment, Heidi Hall is back with us. One of her works, The Secret War, A True Story About a Real Alien War and Shadow People, next on Coast to Coast AM. 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

0: And welcome back to Coast, George Norrie with you, Heidi Hollis with us, author and researcher who is credited for discovering, naming, and defining shadow people and the Hat Man. Her research reveals a sinking and striking bridge between ufology, the paranormal, and the spirituality, which exposes what she calls a secret war that spans dimensions and consciousness itself. Her book, and you wrote the book in 1997, didn't you, Heidi?
1: I sure did.
0: It's all coming true now.
1: It really is, George. And, you know, a lot of people like to make predictions and be right. I really wished I wasn't in this case.
0: Give us the concept of the secret war.
1: Sure. So I had a lot of experiences with various beings. I was infiltrated by some grays. Fortunately, I was able to get rid of them. I had shadow people experiences. I didn't know what was going on until I was met with a very positive being, myself and my college roommate named Samantha. This being presented himself very differently. Wasn't threatening, wasn't trying to push anything in our direction. In fact, if we didn't have the right questions to ask, we weren't getting any answers. And in fact, when we did ask what we thought were good questions, we were actually told, well, that wouldn't benefit you to know that. If I told you where I came from, you wouldn't know where that is anyhow. And, you know, as college students, you know, we just wanted to know lottery numbers and silly facts and figures. But it took some time for us to get to answers when I shared that I had a really, really strange, powerful dream that left me searching for answers. I had this dream of seeing the moon in daylight time coming towards the earth, and it looked like it was going to hit the earth until this large craft pulled up next to the moon and pulled it at such an angle where it didn't hit us, but it seemed to pop our protective bubble, right? Mm-hmm. And so I share this dream with this being, and this is a being that had presented itself physically to myself and to my college roommate, Samantha, but then started speaking through her, a very religious person who was not into the topic at all. That's just a wild, incredible story as well, too. But so this is when I shared this dream. This is when things were made clear to us when I shared this. They said, well, the darkness in your earth were pulling the moon towards the planet, and we weren't going to let the earth get destroyed. So we intervened, and I asked, what do you mean the darkness in the earth? And they said, well, you call them shadow people. We call them shadows. They were a force that came from a dark source that had essentially gone across universes, dimensions, and all things, and conquered different places of beings. And it did it in a very sinister way, like something that we hear biblically even here, that it turned this dark source turned brother against brother, made people harm themselves, made wars where wars weren't happening, started the riot in the crowd when there was no riot to be had. So, and as I'm listening to this being describe this, I'm like, well, this sounds like something I've heard in church, you know?
2: Yeah.
1: So, and you know, we've always wondered, you know, what's the connecting factor between reptilians, gray aliens, Nordics that do experiments on people? And, you know, at the time I was involved in a UFO group of people who had actually had abductions, who were sleeping with literally weapons under their pillows for the next time any being would come to, you know, bother them or their children. So
0: they were that petrified.
1: Oh, absolutely. And this was a group of people who had formed because their counselor, who was doing hypnotic regressions on them, was doing the hypnosis and finding, you know, why does this person have PTSD all of a sudden? And it came to be that all of these different clients of hers had alien abductions. So this wasn't sounding really fuzzy and warm to her, and the people were really needing somebody to talk to, and there surely wasn't much going on back then. And this is like 95, 96. And so they formed this group so they could have others to lean on. And I became a part of the group because I had craft that were responding to me and showing up, like not lights in the sky, but like craft. And I'm like, look, I don't know what my connection is here, but so I'm listening to a lot of people who are having horrible experiences. I sure was not open to wanting to have any of that going on. And, but soon after I joined, I had a black unmarked helicopter wanting to land on my house. And I mean, and then I had the 9 great alien beings that came into my apartment that I woke up to one day, that a story that you've enjoyed over the years, George, I picked up one of the little beings and kind of rattled it because I didn't know what they were doing in my place. But so anyway, so I'm listening to these types of stories and I'm like, well, hold it. That's a gray. That's a reptilian. So many different stories. And I'm like, but they're doing similar intrusive things where they're causing PTSD in these people. And I'm like, you know, what could be this connecting factor? They're not always seen next to each other. And so to hear this coming from this other being that I was having a lot of contact with my college roommate, mm-hmm. It really painted the image in my mind to understand that these were conquered beings. Like they were conquered to such an extent that they almost became enslaved to this darker source that I was calling shadow people at the time. And I just, you know, you don't think of aliens having a soul, but my gosh, they must have one. And apparently if we could think of our pets having some kind of soul to them with the little characters and personalities that they have, these beings also have some kind of soul that can be manipulated as well as us. I mean, if we can understand that people have possessions and things of that nature, that boy, I've witnessed it myself, George, seeing a person be possessed and really disturbing to see. So I know these forces are real, but we have to think bigger at how big and bad this darkness can be.

0: It was explained to me that this dark source, like most people, we come from a light source. You know, most of the creation in this world comes from a light source, God source. And of course, there's an opposing one, but I never thought that it was a known place of a force that these dark beings like Shadow People, Hat Man, and these conquered beings that are listening to this dark source, they're getting their energy from that. And but it does make sense, you know.
1: Well, when
0: So
1: you talk about a real alien war, though, what do you mean by that?
0: yeah, so what was indicated to me about this conflict, when you think of a being that could shapeshift, I'd seen one myself that shapeshifted in front of my eyes, a gray being. And say that you have an experience with a being that can maybe be very kind and teach you something, and then maybe the next night, the same looking being with the same kind of presence does something horrific to you. It was indicated to me that they can shapeshift for a reason, to confuse you, to let your guard down and impersonate something positive, and it gets your dedication, your loyalty to this other source of beings, essentially. So there's a conflict first in alien contact and trying to understand what it is that you're dealing with. And you're like, oh, you know, I have these really positive beings that are coming to visit me, but then you're like, well, okay, they did something awful to me, you know, every other night or whatever it is, and but your loyalty is still there. What was explained to me by the more positive beings is they're looking to get people to let their guard down, so they will be manipulated just as equally as some of these beings have been. And it sounds so simple to me. Like, I'm like, well, that doesn't make any sense. Like, why would they come so far from wherever they're coming from, another dimension, another planet, just to, you know, mess with us in that regard? And to grasp this bigger picture that they are doing this just like early colonists did. You know, they wanted the land. They wanted to control what lived there. They wanted to be part of it, and they wanted to take all the goods. And it also came to a point where the more positive beings were speaking of matters of the soul, and that's where the spiritual war really begins.
1: Heidi, when we come back, let's talk about the demonic end of the aliens and see what you think about that. We'll be back in a moment with Heidi Hollis right here on Coast to Coast AM.
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0: And welcome back to Coast, George Norrie with you, along with Heidi Hollis, as we talk about the secret war, a true story about a real alien war and shadow people. Are the aliens battling the shadow people, Heidi, or are they all one and the same?
1: Well, how it was explained to me that these more positive beings, they have actually taken on more of a protective role, I guess is the best way to put it, because how it was... How I learned is that it's our war. This is something that these darker beings have their sights on this planet versus others. They've already conquered, and we just happen to be the next one in line. And so the more positive alien beings, they've actually kind of gone to more influencing from the inside out versus the outside in, like the more negative ones would do. So they have... been that angel whispering in somebody's ear or encouraging take a left versus a right, trying to open up people's eyes to the threat that's around them. Because I even seen it being in that UFO group early on, the people that were starting to adore the beings that were abusing them. And it was something deeper than just Stockholm syndrome. It was like they were looking to having a kinship with.

0: them having memories surface, and you know, were they false, were they real? And they're like, well, they're family, you know, and they, this is just a necessity, like a function they're supposed to be doing for these beings. Though I saw the terror, I saw what they were going through. And so with this kind of, I don't know, operation that was going on with the people, the more positive beings were letting me know, and my friend, that this blanket of darkness that was being imposed upon the victims was going to hit such a level that I wouldn't be the only one that was experiencing these shadowy figures that I called shadow people, and then eventually Hat Man. And I'm like, I couldn't imagine, because I hadn't heard of others experiencing this. But it became clear to me when they said, you're going to start hearing stories of people seeing gray alien beings or reptilians, and it's going to be a shadow being right next to it. Or they just so happen to experience them in their own home, like they're having alien abductions, and then they're also seeing these shadowy things going past them. And sure enough, that pattern started to emerge. But, you know, there were other signs that I was told to keep an eye out for, that lake monsters would start to surface more and more. And I'm like, what would lake monsters have anything to do with any of it? And I said, well, they also come from a dark source, and that they are essentially the beast written of in the Bible. And I'm like, you know, so many things were being referenced to the Bible by these more positive beings. I was like, I had stepped away from thoughts of the church at that time, George. Huh. I just wasn't, I wasn't going to church. I was in college. I was busy. I was seeing more things with my own eyes, and it just seemed more real than what was written in the Bible. And here I'm hearing matters of the soul, and I had to stop these beings. I said, hold on, are you telling me you guys are angels? And they said, you know, we've been called a lot of things throughout time, but they didn't say, yes, we're angels, you know. But they spoke of, you know, certain stages of peace, people when they're about to pass, and how they don't just let a person suffer if it's their time. You know, they will help and assist in transferring the soul back to God, you know. So they were part of the light that would help God, and even spoke of Christ. Now, I'm somebody who's pretty much walked away from the church, and they're talking about all these things. And it was really difficult for me to try to incorporate and understand. And then they called me out saying, we know that you're not praying like you used to, and you need to, because Jesus is who he says he is. So it was, you know, quite an opposite situation for me. Here I am, part of this UFO group, and all these people had experienced horrific things. And I'm suddenly having these encounters with these beings that it was so positive. It was, you know, just the polar opposite. So it was hard to get these people to understand what I was having was by a faction of beings who were opposing the abducting ones. And these abducting ones that they were now starting to find to be benevolent were not. And then it was encouraged to use the name of Christ in the face of these more negative beings that were abducting, or if there was any confusion as to where their alliance was, you would know by the way they would react to the name of Jesus. And, you know, what a thing to tell people, George. It was quite a point to make with people that were like, give me a break, you know, they're not so bad now. I'm like, now, you know, they abused your children and you, and, you know, just the conflict. I understand it's confusing. You're seeing something nobody is wanting to admit at work, on the job, in your daily life, your spouse, you know.
1: And where do the hybrids fit in here, Heidi?
0: Yeah, so the alien hybrid thing, you know, I was met with one myself, but, you know, George, things are changing. Like, I had a UFO group for 15 years called UFO 2U, right? And the hybrid situation, I've been talking to people for decades now about
1: what it is. And explain, Heidi, what a hybrid is to somebody who doesn't know.
0: Yeah, sure. First, a hybrid is something that is half human, half not human, half alien, if you will. And a lot of people today are starting to experience hybrids a lot during their alien abductions. So they have something that looks more human that's handling them. And there's been a handful of people that I've come across more recently who are like, you know, I'm seeing these beings, but when I get out of hand, one of the grays steps forward and they more psychically pin me down versus the hybrid aliens. So they're participating at a higher rate. And, you know, I have a certain method that I was taught by these more positive beings on how to bless your space to keep these more negative ones out, or to use the name of Jesus in the face of some of these beings. But here you have something that's half us and half them, and using that against these, you know, a form of human, it was proving to be more difficult. And but interesting enough, I had one of the people that I was in contact with by the name of Fringe. she hadn't gone through like blessing her space in this certain way that I was taught. But once she did, it was able to create a form of a barrier and to make it more difficult for these beings, even the hybrids, to come. So that was, you know, rewarding to hear, because the challenge is real. You know, these things are upping the ante as far as how they're taking people down. And, you know, I try to tell people, it's like, you know, if these things are so positive, why wait till you go to bed at night and come into your dreams, give you a nightmare, you open your eyes, the nightmare's there, and then you find you can't move. Very similar to what the shadow people are known to do in Hat Man. So, and you could wake up seeing them right side by side. So you could see that they have a lot in common. But if they're good, come in the daytime, introduce themselves and say, you know, schedule a time even, you know, but they're not. They're coming in the cover of darkness mostly, but not always. Same with the shadow beings and Hat Man. They don't just come at night. So there's something to be said about even their covert operations, you know? So if you think it's so good and positive, you know, and people are getting really, really nasty about it too, George. Like, if somebody says they've had a horrible experience with these beings, they're getting attacked for having their own perception on not appreciating the contact that they're having. I put up an image. I've never had so much static in more recent years. Put up an image with some yucky gray alien beings on one side, reptilians, and literally the horned devil in red skin, right? And on the right side, I had Jesus, people, angels. People were like, oh, you're really putting a bad taste in people's mouths about those beings. You don't know what you're talking about. I'm like, wow, George, the sentiment.
1: They were defending the aliens, huh?
0: Yes. They were defending the devil, and literally, that's the devil I put in the image. Crazy. So it's really hard to have a voice out there. It was starting to get difficult when I was just beginning, but it is full force attacking people for interpreting what they are. And unfortunately, you know, a lot of people, they're opening up themselves to calling out beings and craft to come down. And, you know, when I did it, I didn't know they would respond, George. And I was having more positive experiences, so I think I filtered better that way. But I've had a lot of people, after they've done this exercise to call these craft down, they're having shadow people and poltergeist activity going on all of a sudden, terrible nightmares. And it's, you know, they have to be discerning on what it is they're opening themselves to when they're calling out to anything to come on by. We don't open up our front porch and say, you got a shiny new car, come on in. You know, you don't know what you're getting. So discernment is really important. And
1: Dr. David Jacobs believes all of this is very nefarious, something very evil behind it. Do you agree with him?
0: You know, it's coming, I think, more clearly now to people that, you know, we've got our government representatives saying, read your Bible in the book of Enoch. I think that's a strong hint to say that a lot of people have studied this and they have a clear understanding that the threat is real. I know David Jacobs' book, The Threat, was, you know, hit a lot of people. And I can't say 100% all of them are evil, because I know the experiences that I had, but these beings did not look like any other being I've ever heard of, to be honest. If people were reporting not being experimented on, not having been paralyzed by, then I would probably think differently. But I can't tell you how many times I've had emails from people saying, well, my alien is okay. And I'm like, did they ever do A, B, C, or E, Z? And they're like, well, yes. Okay, then those are not good guys, you know? So yeah, I do tend to lean towards the majority of the ones that are coming down, infiltrating, impressing themselves on in people's lives in ways that they're not being welcome to initially. They're not good guys, George. And if they can't handle the name of Jesus, and studies are being done now about that, I love it, that these beings are leaving. They hear that name. Like, really? If that's not a clear sign, I don't know what is. And it's not Christ's consciousness you're saying to them either, George. This is Christ. You say Jesus, not Christ's consciousness. That's another angle that I think is just kind of spreading the light of God, you know, thinly, to say we're all Christ, we're all Jesus, we're all, you know, God. I don't understand that. I'm Christian, and I think it's time that people be more straightforward on where they stand, because this is just not the time to grow weak in your faith at all.
1: When you coined the phrase shadow people and hat man,
0: yeah,
1: did you see something very nefarious with that?
0: I did. I lived in a haunted house, so I knew how to discern what's a ghost. But this thing, glowing red eyes, the feeling of hate, like I knew it wanted to kill me, George. It just, with one glance, I could feel it. My soul felt that threat. So yeah, absolutely. Just straight up.
1: How did you get out of it? How did you get it away?
0: That first time, you know, it blocked my way out of a room, and I literally, it's almost as if something whispered in my ear, don't run, don't swing at this thing, close your eyes, say a prayer, and slowly walk through it, because I was going to pass out, George, otherwise. I didn't know, it was over 6 feet tall, you know, hulking over me, glowing red eyes, solid black, something that I refer to as a head and shoulder shadow. I have like these different ones that I list on my website on what they look like. And I got through it. And people always ask, what did it feel like? I'm like, I was absolutely numb and terrified. I didn't feel anything but terror, but I knew I couldn't let it know how terrifying it was, you know?
1: I have a feeling it knew.
0: Oh, that, yeah, most definitely. But you know what really loves to pull the fear out of people is the Hat Man. He really wants people to give that to him. I mean, he waits for it. He dresses similarly. It gives that same impression to make sure you know who's responsible for that feeling that you're feeling. He is the devil head. He will admit to being the devil himself and rules over, kind of directs this shadowy presence, these shadow beings that people are seeing. Therefore, the alien beings that are also being led and fed to follow this dark source. I mean, it sounds so ridiculous. I mean, it was a lot to try to tackle as a college kid, George, you know, trying to explain not one, but two phenomena out to the world that, you know, what are you talking about? You named your teddy bear shadow people? No, this threat is coming. And guess what, George? There was something else they told me to watch for, that there would be a new color discovered when things were going to start getting really bad. And hello, George, they have discovered a new color recently. So
1: what is that color called?
0: Oh gosh, it's some shade of green. I'd have to look it up. But yeah, I was really stunned to hear about that. And like, here we go. And the lake monsters are surfacing like never before. And, you know, everybody feels something is going on. We've got so much conversation going on when it comes to this topic. And that these are not the good guys that we're dealing with, guys. There's something going on. There's something wrong. We all feel something's wrong. And we just have to be able to discern that. The more positive beings told me that we were given this gut instinct for a reason, to be able to close our eyes and feel what's in front of us, because our eyes will fool us. Reptilians are walking among us and other beings, and we're not figuring it out. And so we have to know what we're having in front of us. And one way to test that is to use the name of Jesus. That's what I was taught. So,
1: but it works. We're going to come back in a moment with Heidi Hollis and take calls. Her website is her name, linked up at coasttocoastam.com. 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
7: News. I'm Deborah Valentine. A juror holdout causing a mistrial Friday in the trial of Lindsey Clancy in the triple murder trial of her three young children. Fox's Brian Yenis reports from Plymouth, Massachusetts.
8: District Attorney Tim Cruz said this trial was not about the mental health care system. It was about the cruel and calculated murder of three children.
9: Our priority has always been to fight for Cora, for Dawson, and for Callan.
7: A retrial is a possibility. A status hearing is planned September 29th. The U.S. Labor Department reports employers added a surprising number of jobs in August. President Trump comments.
10: They announced 162,000 jobs, new jobs, which was about five times more than the projection.
7: The unemployment rate stayed at 4.1%. 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
11: 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If you've been injured and need legal representation, call Mama Justice now for a free consultation at 662-883-6262. Mississippi Highway Patrol Lieutenant Colonel Kervin Stewart is urging Mississippians traveling over Labor Day weekend to be prepared for any and all emergencies on the road.
12: With it being so hot, make sure your vehicle is road ready. Make sure you have a spare tire that is functional. You have the tools to change a tire if you need to change a tire, because we do run across people that either don't have spare tires or don't have the tools that were in their car initially to change a tire. Also,

0: 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So have some water, have access to some water. Make sure you keep your phone charged and make sure someone knows where you're going, just in case you don't arrive at a prescribed time, they know to start looking for you or check on you.
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1: Southern Miss is preparing for its season opener on Saturday against Alcorn State, but that's been made extra difficult with a question mark still at the starting quarterback spot after Northern Illinois transfer Ethan Hampton went down with an injury.
7: Both rooms are at this point really kind of ironing things out, and if we played tomorrow, kind of approach like who's going out first, how much are guys expected to play behind them, but in light of the injury with Ethan and how long that's taken and just being fair to the process, we're not ready and don't know that we really will. Not that we're trying to surprise anybody. We just want to make sure we make the right decision moving forward, because we don't want to be going back and forth.
1: According to Coach Blake Anderson, Landry Liddy and John White are the two fighting it out for the starting spot. Don't forget to keep up with all the high school football scores across Mississippi. All you got to do is go to supertalk.fm/highschool or download the Supertalk app. With Supertalk News, I'm Griffin Ray.
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1: Welcome. It's Eric Erickson. Glad to have you with me. 877-973-7425. What is going on with the Iran situation? There is a report now that the Iranians may have hit a hotel in Jordan. I am continuing to pay attention to this story to see how it develops as to what has actually gone on. I need to bring you up to date on some of the situation there. And I want to say this. I increasingly believe that the status quo is going to change before November. I think the Iranians are going to do something stupid. And I think the president's going to decide to go for broke. And I think the president's going to decide to go for broke in large part because the military is telling him they can't drag this thing out. The Secretary of Defense has extended tours until next year. And I got to say, I mean, pray for the ladies and then the lady boys of Thailand. The USS Abraham Lincoln has docked in Pattaya. Now, I have been to Pattaya when I was a kid. Pattaya was the resort on the coast in Thailand, south of Bangkok, where families would go. It was the very first place I ever played putt-putt with my parents. They had this amazing putt-putt course, and you would hit the ball and go up a ramp through a temple and ring a bell and come out on the other side of the temple and try to get in the hole. It was a ton of fun. I remember Pattaya. It was the first place I ever saw an Indian elephant. You could ride the Indian elephant. It was a neat place. Pattaya is now where you go if you want an STD. I mean, these sailors and soldiers, they're going to be avoiding Donald Trump's personal Vietnam. For those of you who don't know, Donald Trump said his personal Vietnam was avoiding STDs in the 70s. These sailors in particular are going to be engaged in Donald Trump's personal Vietnam for the next 24 to 48 hours in Thailand. May God have mercy on all their souls. I don't know if you've seen pictures of the USS Abraham Lincoln at port. It looks rough. Now, that happens at sea. Let's just be honest about this. It's covered in rust and grime. That happens at sea. The problem is that it has been gone for so long, the situation is far worse than it should be. And the Secretary of Defense is stretching things out. I saw an admiral yesterday explain that we're an 11 aircraft carrier fleet in a 15 aircraft carrier fleet world. We have fewer aircraft carriers than we need. They're slow to be built. The president wants to outsource that mission. He needs to get rid of the Jones Act, what he needs to do. But among other things, Iran itself is having economic trouble because of the oil situation. This is Secretary of Energy Chris Wright.
2: So Monday was our record ever since the conflict began. Over 17 million barrels of oil flowed through the Strait of Hormuz on ships on Monday. If you add the bypass export pipelines, more than left the region in the pre-conflict. So is Iran trying to challenge that? Yes. Are there challenges? Yes. But this is the United States Navy and President Trump taking the one card out of Iran's hands, which is to try to hold the world economic hostage. That's what they've got. They're all in on it. They're causing some disruption, but they are losing that card. President Trump is using the United States military might and alliances across the world that with or without Iran, oil and gas will flow out of the Arabian Gulf region. And it's happening today. Final question.
1: The oil is flowing. Here's the problem. The markets need some convincing that things are okay. The markets are not doing spectacularly well. Brent is up again today at the $95 a barrel. West Texas crude is up $91 a barrel. Iran has fired missiles at Kuwait. It's the instability in the Middle East that is causing oil prices to go up. Again, the gentleman I saw at the hot dog place earlier likes the president, voted for the president three times, very disappointed in what's happening right now. Diesel prices for him are over $6 a gallon, and those costs are having to be passed on to people, but it's hurting his business. Not all costs can be passed on. Sometimes people decline. This is the Secretary of Treasury, Scott Bessent.
3: This is the final move for this regime after 47 years.
4: You don't believe at this point that this regime will outlast this administration? It will end before the end of Trump's term? Is that your belief?
3: I believe it will be much sooner because, you know, everyone says, well, sanctions don't work. Well, first of all, Rob, we have never seen an economic isolation like this in history. We have new authorities, whether it's digital assets, maritime, aviation assets that we are going after. But the real power here is the sequencing. So we had the high-level kinetic military action, some of the greatest in history in terms of the precision and the destruction. Iran has no Navy. They have no Air Force.
4: Right.
3: We have substantially depleted their missile and drone reserve. We have destroyed their missile factories, about 85% of those. So kinetic, check. We have what President Trump calls the Iron Wall. We have the blockade up. Nothing is going in. Nothing is coming out of these Iranian ports. So the Iranians, if you could believe it, the second, third, the most energy-rich country in the world has to import gasoline. So now they have gasoline lines. And couple that with these crushing economic sanctions, it's just a matter of time.
1: Just a matter of time, he says. Now, there are those who say that no country has ever collapsed based on economic blockade. I'm just not sure people understand the extent of the blockade if the blockade is as real as we claim. And there actually are questions about whether or not we're allowing the Chinese to sneak oil out of Iran. There are real questions about this. Well, the one more from Scott Bessent here.
3: My message to everyone is stay away. We all want this conflict to end, and the fastest way for the conflict to end is for no one to provide any support to this regime. We are going to sever every tie that they have from the outside world. For instance, last Friday, we sanctioned the Dubai branches of an Egyptian bank, and they had provided more than $1.8 billion to the regime since 2025, and we are going to systemically go through and take every bad actor like that out. We've created new authorities for Treasury to be able to sanction the airlines, maritime, digital assets. So this is all hands on deck. Teams from Treasury, State Department, and DOW have gone out of the world, and we are having very fulsome talks with anyone supporting the regime.
1: Very fulsome talks. So can I let you in on something? We haven't really done everything that the Secretary of Treasury said he was going to do because we haven't gotten complete buy-in from people. However, we've gotten a lot of buy-in from a lot of countries who are ready to get this thing over with because they have decided that the sooner we get this over with, the sooner the global economy can turn around. There was some venting at the G20 by the European allies that we are wrecking the world economy by continuing to do what we're doing. Not just that, but the tariff situation as well. In fact, Howard Lutnick was asked about the tariffs.
5: If you just take a look at the GDP numbers, what happened is when the Supreme Court ruled against the president for tariffs and those tariffs came down, imports came flooding in. And the way we do GDP in America is we take our gross sales, so the big number of sales that every company in America makes, and you subtract imports. So when all those imports come flying in starting February all the way through the next quarter, that reduces the number of GDP by 1.6%. 1.6%. So it was going the other way. So if you took the quarter before and you added the quarter after, that's 1.85% GDP. That would put you well over 3% if the IEEPA case with the Supreme Court had gone the other way. And you'll see the tariffs are going to be back in place. Right, over the next couple of weeks, they'll be all back in place, and you'll see imports start to fall, and you'll see GDP rise. And just that calculus itself, over 1.5 points, you're exactly right.
1: That's part of the problem is the tariffs are coming back, he says. And that's what the world is upset about. That's what Scott Bessent is privately upset about. Bessent is privately not a fan of the tariffs. He's a good team player. He's glad to defend them, but he doesn't like them. Lutnick is the big fan of tariffs, and it is actually a problem. And it's a problem that collides with the problems of the Strait of Hormuz. And it's a problem that collides with the budget related to the war right now. There's a fiscal squeeze in Washington. The House and Senate have agreed to a continuing resolution to avoid a government shutdown until December 11th, I think it is. And the fiscal squeeze, according to notice, comes as Hegseth faces problems on several other fronts. Senior military leaders are warning that a prolonged Mideast operation is eroding readiness elsewhere. The Secretary of the Army, Dan Driscoll, has left with lots of friction. And the continuing resolutions, though keeping the government funded, does not provide the tens of billions of dollars the Pentagon says it needs to cover the Iran operations, replenish munitions, or sustain forces where deployments have been extended. Now comes word from the Washington Post, which had the big scoop on the Secretary of Defense orders book, where everybody's stationed the world, and the notice is that the generals and the admirals are not too happy with the extension of the war. When Army Secretary Dan Driscoll told President Donald Trump last week he was resigning, Trump suggested he could stay at least through the midterm elections. People familiar with the meeting told the Washington Post, a show of support for a top Pentagon leader who has clashed with Hegseth. At the White House meeting last week, where Driscoll told Trump of his planned departure, he also voiced concerns to the president about the damage he said Hegseth was doing to the Army. Like others interviewed for this article, they spoke on conditions of anonymity. In a statement to the Post, a spokesperson for the White House disputed the characterization of the meeting. Driscoll submitted his resignation on Monday. As the Post and others reported, Driscoll had previously had heated arguments and disagreements with Hegseth, who has fired several of the Army's generals, halted the advancement of other top officers, and stymied Driscoll's top Army modernization initiatives. On Wednesday, Pentagon spokesman Sean Parnell declined to comment on whether Hegseth had sought Driscoll's departure. Parnell said any suggestion Hegseth was hampering modernization was a total fabrication. It was not immediately clear why Trump suggested that Driscoll stay on or why Driscoll chose to depart now. The president has given Hegseth wide latitude in reshaping the military's culture and leadership, and Trump has in the past departures backed the defense secretary's personnel decisions. Driscoll on Tuesday credited Hegseth for his role in Army modernization and called the opportunity to serve as Army Secretary the honor of a lifetime. Driscoll's last day is today, Thursday. Driscoll has good standing with the White House and a direct line via J.D. Vance. They both served in Iraq and they went to Yale together. There are problems within the Pentagon. There's great dissatisfaction within the officer corps at Hegseth right now. And you can blast away. And I know, like, if it were the Biden administration, all the Democrats would be circling the wagons around the Secretary of Defense. It's the same thing here. All the Trump supporters circle the wagons around the Secretary of Defense. When you got a guy like Driscoll, who's considered grown up and serious and understands the threats, and he leaves, and essentially, from what I'm told, made clear that he was leaving because he couldn't fix the situation and didn't think it was worth staying to be a paperweight, that should be a concern. And it is a concern for members of the House and the Senate, who, when they come back into session next in the next few weeks, probably in October, they're going to come in very briefly. They're going to start asking very tough questions of the Secretary of Defense. There's growing concern among Republicans in the House and the Senate that Hegseth is too far out over his skis and it's not salvageable, but the president is loyal to a fault and will defend Hegseth as more and more warning signs come. The situation in Iran is probably going to heat up rapidly here in the next few weeks because the Iranians, with the economic stranglehold, need to do something to try to break out of it, and the only thing they can do is military action, and that may finally give the president the incentive he needs to go finish them off.
6: Those who love him, listen to find out what he's going to say next. Those who disagree with him, also listen to see what he's going to say next. It's the Eric Erickson Show.
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0: informed person in your circle of friends. Again, everything I talk about on the show and then all the stuff I don't have time to get to, it's all in the email that comes out at noon. 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
1: Did you know there's no such thing as darkness? I mean, it's a thing, but it's not a thing. Technically, darkness is just the absence of light. Someone living in physical darkness for extended periods of time suffers physically and mentally. Darkness is disorienting and debilitating. You know, the same types of things happen to individuals and societies in a spiritual and moral sense. Look, it's not actually that hard to diagnose the darkening condition of our souls and our society. We are actually moving further away from the light. Friends, here is the elementary truth we must embrace. God is light. Jesus is the light of the world. And the further we drift from Him, the darker things will become. The need of your heart and mine and the need of our day is a genuine awakening, a real turning to God. He's the light, the antidote to the darkness. This is Tom Gray. And This Stuff Matters.
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1: Okay, I just, friends, I'm not going to put on phone calls about Hee-Haw the donkey. I just mentioned the story in large part because my daughter was here and said, you should mention Hee-Haw the donkey. So I mentioned Hee-Haw the donkey for my daughter. But I know we're moving on from Hee-Haw the donkey. We don't need phone calls on Hee-Haw the donkey. No, thank you. This is not an ad, and I want to preface this. This is not an ad. I mentioned this on the radio a while back, and we have gotten a number of emails from people asking me about this. And so I want to answer the question. This thing called a Bright mattress. I'd never heard of this thing, and ours are being delivered next week. This is expensive, y'all, and I'm not going to, you can get like $1,000 discount on it. My wife and I, we stayed in an Airbnb up in North Georgia in the mountains with our kids, and all of the rooms in the house had something called a Bright mattress. 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And they're essentially glorified air mattresses. 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Y'all, this sucker, I've never slept so well in my life. In fact, my wife, you know, with her chemo, she has insomnia, and she slept every night. 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They're called Bright mattress. 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
1: My fellow Americans, I'm glad you're with me. Coast to coast, across the fruited plain, my view of this program is to give you the news first, and I'll tell you what I think about the news. And I'll even take your phone calls at 877-973-7425. But there are enough people in talk radio who just want to tell you what you want to hear. I actually want to tell you what's going on in the world so that you're more informed, so that you can be smarter than everybody else out there. And we must turn our attention to 2028. I know some of you don't want to talk about 28 because we're not even through the election in 26. But behind the scenes, these things are happening. And again, my job is to tell you the news. And I can give you advance notice on the news so that you are smarter and more informed than all of your friends. Senator Ted Cruz is quietly calling around, drumming up support to run for president in 2028. Let me tell you how the Republican Party works and my theory of everything about the GOP. This is why the Republicans got Trump in 2016. God rest his soul, it's all Dick Cheney's fault. Now, I don't mean that disrespectfully, and I have warm affection for Lynn and Dick Cheney. Dick Cheney was very kind to me when he was vice president. His wife has been very kind to me over the years, and I found them to be wonderful people. You can disagree.

with Dick Cheney all you want on politics, although I rarely did. He was a wonderful human being and a great patriot in the United States. Donald Rumsfeld one time told me he put Dick Cheney in charge of Richard Nixon's price control effort because he knew that Dick Cheney opposed price controls and would do his very best to obstruct the effort at price controls and was highly successful at obstructing Richard Nixon's agenda from inside the Nixon White House. But the reason the Republicans got Donald Trump in 2016 was because of Dick Cheney. This is my unwavering theory of everything political about the Republican Party. Because what actually happens? Let's step back in time. Richard Nixon runs for a re-election. Spiro Agnew has to step aside. Gerald Ford becomes vice president. Nixon resigns. Ford becomes president. Ronald Reagan challenges Gerald Ford and very nearly beats him. Ford wins. Loses to Carter. In 1980, Ronald Reagan ran. And the entire Republican establishment ran against Ronald Reagan. I mean, the whole of the GOP ran against Ronald Reagan to stop him in 1980. And by the way, you should know, Gerald Ford behind the scenes was doing everything possible to stop Ronald Reagan. You had George H.W. Bush, director of the Central Intelligence Agency, run. John Anderson, Republican congressman from Illinois. Phil Crane, Republican congressman from Illinois. Ben Fernandez, the special envoy to Paraguay. Bob Dole, the U.S. senator from Kansas. John Connolly, the secretary of the treasury from Texas. Howard Baker, the senator from Tennessee. Harold Strassen, the foreign operations administrator from Pennsylvania. Larry Pressler attempted to run from South Dakota. Lowell Wicker was running from Connecticut. You had an entire establishment. Gerald Ford decided not to run again. John Anderson stayed in and pivoted to be an independent. Bob Dole, Howard Baker, and George H.W. Bush consolidated the votes, pushing out Strassen and others. But Reagan won. And George H.W. Bush, who got 3 million votes in the primaries and won Connecticut, D.C., Delaware, Iowa, Maine, Massachusetts, Michigan, Pennsylvania, and Puerto Rico, he became Ronald Reagan's running mate. And then in 1988, Ronald Reagan, term limited, couldn't run, and Bush ran and became the running mate, or became the leader. Now, who, friends, then ran? Well, Bush ran in 1992 against Clinton because he was the incumbent. And then in 1996, what did they have to do? They had to go all the way back. What you should know, however, is that when George W. Bush ran in 1988, it was not a cakewalk for him. Not by any means was it a cakewalk for George H.W. Bush. Even though he was Ronald Reagan's running mate, look what happened. Who else ran? Pat Robertson, Bob Dole, Jack Kemp, Pierre DuPont, Alexander Haig, who had been Secretary of State. He didn't get a pass. And who was in second place? In 1988... who was in second place to George H.W. Bush? In 1980, George H.W. Bush was second to Ronald Reagan, became the VP. In 1988, George H.W. Bush ran. Who came in second place? Bob Dole. Bob Dole came in second place. 2,333,375 votes. He won five states. Got 205 delegates. And did not want to be vice president, declined to be vice president, didn't want anything to do. George H.W. Bush, frankly, didn't want Bob Dole either.
So George H.W. excuse me, went with Dan Quayle from Arizona. So Bush came in second to Reagan, became the nominee in 1988 as vice president. Bob Dole came in second to Bush in 1988 and became the nominee in 98 or 96. Fast forward to 2000. George W. Bush runs. Who comes in second? Who comes in second to George W. Bush? John McCain. Why do we have Donald Trump as the presidential nominee in 2016? Because Dick Cheney chose not to run in 2008. It would have been Dick Cheney's turn to run because he was the vice president. And John McCain could have challenged him and beat him or lost to him. But Dick Cheney chose not to run, and so you had the Romney McCain primary where McCain won, and the Republicans went all the way back to 2000, and they refought literally every single fight from 2000. At this time, the McCain faction won, and McCain lost to Barack Obama. So you go to 2012. Who came in second in 2008? Mitt Romney, and he became the nominee. And again, who came in second place to Mitt Romney in 2012? Was it Huckabee? 2012 GOP presidential primary. This one I can't remember, but I think it was Huckabee, was it not? Who ran as a populist? Or was it Santorum? It was Santorum. Santorum got six states. Santorum gets six states: Alaska, Kansas, North Dakota, Mississippi, Oklahoma, Tennessee. And then peters out from there. So there's no second place standing person with real popularity in 2016. The field is kind of open. And you get Donald Trump. Rick Santorum flames out. No support. Mike Huckabee has come in. Huckabee has stolen some of the popular support that Rick Santorum represented. Who comes in second place in 2016? Ted Cruz. Ted Cruz. That's the last major time that that has happened. We've essentially been in a holding pattern for Donald Trump since. So George H.W. Bush came in second place to Reagan in 1980, becomes the nominee in 88, with Bob Dole in second place. Bob Dole then becomes the Republican nominee in 1996. There's no real viable person who runs in second place for him. It opens the door. You go back to the Bushes. You get George W. Bush, who kind of runs as the replacement for his father, comes in second place. John McCain. John McCain becomes the nominee in 2008. Second place is Mitt Romney. Mitt Romney becomes the nominee in 2012. There is no one running in 2016 of the stature of any of them because Dick Cheney has chosen not to run, so the fights have to go be relitigated all the way back to the year 2000. And then the door is wide open to someone like Donald Trump, and Ted Cruz comes in second place. And now Ted Cruz wants to run for president of the United States again, but for the fact that J.D. Vance will be the sitting vice president of the United States and open to running with Trump's endorsement, Cruz should be the nominee. From the Wall Street Journal, the 2028 contest hasn't started yet, and there's still a midterm election. Vice President Vance, who's leading early polling of potential Republican nominees, is campaigning for candidates. But Cruz, the Texas senator and firebrand conservative, is already putting in the legwork in Iowa, hitting the podcast circuit, embarking on a book tour. He's been quietly asking people if they'd be interested in working on his campaign. Cruz told MS Now the party hasn't coalesced around Vance. "I'll certainly be part of the discussion," he said. Several times this year, he's condemned rising anti-Semitism on the right and targeted Republicans who, like Vance, haven't separated themselves from Tucker Carlson. Vance's allies have privately dismissed and scoffed at Cruz running, arguing he wouldn't be a serious threat to the vice president. Vance and Secretary of State Marco Rubio are seen as the favorites. Those close to Vance say he's focused on the midterms. Rubio's been deferential, publicly and privately, that he won't challenge Vance. Cruz should be the Republican nominee, following the pattern of the Republican Party. The guy who comes in second place is the nominee the next time around. We've been in the holding pattern with Trump, though, for so long. Will it matter? I don't know. But Vance has problems. One of the problems with Vance is the anti-Semitism. Vance is the Republican version of Abdul El-Sayed. El-Sayed

0: will not distance himself from the anti-Semite Hassan Piker. J.D. Vance will not distance himself from the anti-Semite Tucker Carlson. By the way, Al-Sayed and Tucker and Al-Sayed and J.D. Vance have the same economic policies. J.D. Vance is a socialist light candidate. J.D. Vance wants government. He wants government industrial policy. He wants tariffs. He wants the end of the reserve currency. There's not a lot of difference between the democratic socialist economic agenda and J.D. Vance. J.D. Vance just says his is not socialism, even though it is. There is an opening there, and Vance's problem is with the anti-Semites he has coddled and cajoled. I mean, Nick Fuentes, of all people, called him out and said, even though the J.D. Vance says he'd never go on a show like Nick Fuentes points out that J.D. Vance behind the scenes has been reaching out to all sorts of people like Nick Fuentes. He wants their money, he wants their support, he wants their vote. He just doesn't want to be associated with them in the same room and in a photograph with them. Fuentes isn't wrong. Vance is playing with fire here. And the problem with losing the Jewish vote is you don't have a significant vote in the Republican coalition if you lose the Jews. Also, you don't really, it doesn't impact you with a lot of the donor class. You know where it impacts you, though? Southern evangelicals. J.D. Vance is Catholic. There's already suspicion there. And you have a dispensationalist wing of evangelicals who believe that we have to do everything we can to support Israel. And they are very prominent in the southern states in Republican primaries. And J.D. Vance being surrounded by anti-Semites hurts him with those southern evangelical dispensationalists. It hurts him with the donor class, which are very much pro-Israel. There is an opening. The concerns that people close to Cruz have voiced to me are what happens if there's a free-for-all. If four or five people get into the race and they're all significant, DeSantis being one of them, there's lots of buzz quietly behind the scenes about Glenn Youngkin. What's he going to do, the former governor of Virginia? Will Brian Kemp get in the race in Georgia? Maybe he runs. Those guys could crowd themselves out and consolidate Vance's position. But Cruz wants to run. Cruz absolutely wants to run. And if history is any guide, but for the sitting vice president, Cruz should be the nominee. And here's the thing about the sitting vice president. If Donald Trump's popularity continues to remain below 40%, if the Republicans get blown out in November, and by the way, you should know a lot of Republicans think they're going to get wiped out in November, that they're going to lose races they shouldn't lose, then suddenly the question becomes, can J.D. Vance get away from Donald Trump in such a way to be the nominee, or does Cruz have a persuasive argument that we need a fresh start as a party? Someone can make the case we need a fresh start. I'm not sure Cruz is the guy to do it. But if history's the guide, Cruz should be the Republican nominee in 2028, short of the vice president getting in. Old Glory Bank was started because it wanted to make sure that conservatives were protected out there in the debanking trends that were agitated by the left. 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
2: Did you know there's no such thing as darkness? I mean, it's a thing, but it's not a thing. Technically, darkness is just the absence of light. Someone living in physical darkness for extended periods of time suffers physically and mentally. Darkness is disorienting and debilitating. You know, the same types of things happen to individuals and societies in a spiritual and moral sense. Look, it's not actually that hard to diagnose the darkening condition of our souls and our society. We are actually moving further away from the light. Friends, here is the elementary truth we must embrace. God is light. Jesus is the light of the world. And the further we drift from Him, the darker things will become. The need of your heart and mine and the need of our day is a genuine awakening, a real turning to God. He's the light, the antidote to the darkness. This is Tom Gray, and This Stuff Matters.
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0: may not tell you what you want to hear, but he tells you what you need to hear. 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
1: 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Welcome. 877-973-7425. Tom on the phones. Be patient, please. I want to get to your phone call, but we got some breaking news. I can't get to you to the top of the next hour, but yeah, let's talk about Hegseth. There is breaking news right now. Maria Bartiromo is out at Fox Business. She's been there for 12 years. It is lighting the internet on fire with speculation that she might be the new White House press secretary. I know nothing about that. My buddy Mark Halperin this morning was saying that he actually suspects that we're not going to see a White House press secretary before the election. I don't know. What I know, however, is that Maria Bartiromo has been a fixture at Fox, and apparently no one saw this coming at all. It's just a complete shock, even inside Fox. People are stunned that she is out. The network, in a statement, thanked Maria Bartiromo for her contribution. Mornings with Maria will become Mornings with Fox Business using rotating anchors. Wall Street transitions to Cheryl Casson and others, and Jason Chaffetz fills in Sunday Morning Futures this weekend. Bartiromo, who joined Fox Business in late 2013 after two decades at CNBC, strong reputation in business journalism. There was no explanation for her departure. Will she be the press secretary? We don't know. 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
5: Fox News, I'm Jack Callahan. A mistrial declared in the Lindsay Clancy murder case. Jurors deadlocked on whether she was legally responsible for killing her three children. The state must decide whether to try her again.
6: The DA has not said if they will retry this case, but in the meantime, Lindsay Clancy remains at the psychiatric hospital until that decision is ultimately made.
5: Fox's Brian Yannis' status hearing set for September 29th. U.S. Central Command says the U.S. has struck more targets of the Iranian Revolutionary Guard Corps.
7: They say the strikes follow recent attempted attacks by Iran against commercial shipping in the Strait of Hormuz and military service members.
5: That's Fox's Christina Coleman. A plane carrying U.S. envoys Steve Witkoff and Jared Kushner has landed in Moscow, reportedly for talks on a proposal to end the war in Ukraine. 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
8: I'm Kelly Bennett for Supertalk Mississippi News. A new state law that overhauled school attendance rules took effect July 1st. K through 12 students are limited to 5 excused absences per semester. There's a limit on notes from parents, and a doctor's excuse is required following consecutive or excessive absences. Missing 10% or more of the school year will trigger chronic absenteeism tracking. Senator Jeremy England expects lawmakers to revisit those changes in the 2027 session.
9: We're hearing a lot of people say, look, we've made that too tight now. You know, you can only miss 3 or 5 or so many days. So we're going to revisit that. A lot of times we pass laws and see how they go and have to come back and revisit them. That one will certainly be one we revisit and talk to our teachers about.
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2: Cassandra Wilson began playing piano at the age of 6, guitar by the age of 12, and was working as a vocalist by the mid-70s. 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

0: license. Stay safe, as always, in this show for sure. And we'll see you. We'll see you outdoors as the dove season. It's kind of this big kickoff to what's going to be a great hunting season coming up. Hey, listen, this past weekend was super special for me and for a lot of people who I've written about in my book. We actually launched the book Saturday night at the Great Southern Club at the top of the Hancock Bank building as the sun was setting along the coast. It was beautiful. What a great opening for my book, Finding Hope, 25 Lifelines for Life Storms. It was, like I said, it was just a beautiful evening, not just because looking out from the 15th floor, that beautiful sunset, but it was also about the amazing people who were in the room. We had 30 plus people that I wrote about in my book all together in that room at one time as we celebrated hope and this I believe, wonderful message that comes out of it for the people who read it. You know, I wrote this book, as I've said many times, as, you know, from the notes, from the lessons that I was learning after Hurricane Katrina. Like, look, in the days after it, I was writing down sort of these simple things that I was learning about the importance of family and gratitude and helping your neighbor when so many of us were challenged. We really got a great reminder about what in life was really important. We learned so many others. I had like 50, over 50 of these life lessons that I started out with. And we especially learned a lot about each other when so much was gone and so much was challenged. I think the noise of life was taken away and we got these incredible reminders. And I was noticing these things and I was writing about them. But it eventually made its way into a folder. The demands of life kind of took over. And my wife urged me to write the book. And nearly 20 years later, I went back to those notes and realized that the book had become more than just about one storm that hit our coast, but it had become about the stories of the people that I had met along the way, the people who had faced incredible challenges in their life, hard things, and that they chose and found hope. And they ultimately, as a result of that, passed hope forward to others. And that's so inspiring. All of them were in that room and we were celebrating hope together. They got to meet each other. Some of them I got to see in person for the first time. Just a special note. One of the people I write about in the book is Ramsey Russell. Been on the show many times. You know his story by now, but if you don't, we're going to talk a little bit more about it here in just a second. But in a nutshell, he grew up hunting in the Mississippi Delta with his granddad. As a teenager, he nearly lost his life to a severe burn. He fought his way back to the woods and water, and hunting is the thing that ultimately kept him alive. And so he has spent his time since then inspiring others. I mean, he has dedicated his life to inspiring others through his own actions, showing that you can emerge from your challenges in life and find hope. And he's also continued to inspire people with his faith in God. And it's been a real pleasure to get to know Ramsey over the past 6 years. And I'm just honored that he trusted me with his story in my book. So without any further ado, let me welcome my friend Ramsey Russell back to Super Talk Outdoors. How you doing, Ramsey?
1: Boy, Ricky, I'm doing good. What the heck of an introduction. I hate I missed this weekend. I think I was the only one that did, but I had my favorite daughter, my only daughter, is getting married in October, and they had a big engagement party. You know how it is. You can't miss that kind of stuff.
0: No, man. I knew that, as you well know. And I let people know that the reason you weren't there. But it was just inspiring, man. So most of the people in the room don't know each other. They came from far and wide. They came to if you were just in the room with these 70 or 80 people, you would not have, it would just look like a normal reception, just a gathering of people. And we were going to hear a speech and everybody was going to go home. But what I did is I didn't give a big speech. What I did is, and I have your book, incidentally, but I wrote special messages to each one of them in the book. And I handed them the book, had them stand, and I handed them the book and said a few words about them from the heart, because I knew each of their stories, as you can imagine. I wrote about them. I knew their stories well. And when you got the weight of the importance of the people who were in the room, where they came from, what they had overcome to be in that room, man, I mean, there wasn't a dry eye in the house more than once. But the accumulation of these stories, though, Ramsey, I hope helps to give hope to people who need hope. I mean, that's my hope. Or maybe give a book to someone who can help someone else who they may be worried about. Take that next step. You know, you don't necessarily have to have hope immediately, but just take that next step, and eventually you'll find hope. And I pray that that's what my book ultimately does. And I'm so thrilled that you're part of it.
1: Thank you. Thank you very much, Ricky. I hate I missed it. I'd love to hear more about that event that y'all had Saturday night. I would love to have met the people, and I'm looking forward to reading this book myself. Because what do we have if we don't have hope? God put hope in our hearts. He put hope in our hearts. And think about it. I mean, I have people say all the time, well, you know, I don't have hope. I'm like, really? You don't hope that the light turns green when you get to it? You don't hope that they have your favorite bacon to wrap those dove breasts with? You don't hope that your dove field is full of doves this weekend? We hope constantly. We hope constantly. And then life is not guaranteed to be fun and enjoyable every moment of it. For the time we're here on earth, there's going to be trials and tribulations. And that's where we put our hope in Christ, and we get through those tough times with perseverance.
0: Yeah.
1: God put hope in our hearts, Rick.
0: Yeah. Ramsey, I can't agree more. You know, people have written that hope is action. Hope is a verb, even. It's been written before. I actually went further and actually described hope as movement from, and I had four steps, and actually the book's organized this way. But I think if you're alive, you've got an ember of hope in you, and we just have to find a way to breathe life to it, okay? And then there's a second phase, which you know this well because of what you went through when you were burned over 80% of your body. It's a part that I call the forge stage, and it's where you're tested. And some people, they don't make it out of the forge stage the first time. Actually, one of the people I write about is a guy named Todd Trenchard, who went to 40 failed treatment centers before he found sobriety. Now he's been sober for 28 years, and he's a major leader of a nonprofit in Mississippi that's one of the most important. You know, it's a statement about never give up on anybody, but you have that forge stage that you're tested. And when you start to see light in your scars, as you did, Ramsey, as people start to see light in your scars, as those who saw you recovering saw, then that's where hope starts to really emerge in a big way. But then you go to the next step. And this is the whole purpose of my book, which is once you find hope, we have a responsibility to pass hope to others. And so that last stage I call wildfire, which is when you're giving hope to other people. And, you know, something still may happen in your life and you're back at the forge again. So there's constantly a movement of hope in our lives. And as you pointed out, if we have faith in God, if we have faith in one another, we can help each other get through this. Hope is taking that next step. And I hope that by reading my book, people can find, you know, the courage to take that next step.
1: That's right. You know, we the Bible talks all the time, you know, about hope and about, you know, God's grace. And what you realize is we're not only the benefactor of hope, but we're also the conduit of hope. And that's a spiritual and faithful obligation that we have, is to accept God's grace, but then to transfer God's grace, to have hope and to transfer hope to others. I would argue long and hard that whether you've been through a burn center or some of the trials and tribulations that some of the other people in your book have been through, that it's incumbent on all of us to have hope, but to give hope to others. That is, I would say that's the purpose in life.
0: I can't agree more. One of my lessons is called Crossroads. And I'm a former paramedic and really experienced a very severe PTSD. And I was going to be an emergency room physician. I changed my major, went into business, ultimately became publishers of newspapers. And that was my path. But in the Crossroads section, I said, meet someone at the crossroads, whether it's CPR. I'm talking about actual CPR that can breathe life into them and breathe hope back into them, or be a hope giver for someone who just needs hope. So I think that whether you're breathing life into someone literally or figuratively, meeting someone at their crossroads, we're hope givers. We're literally hope givers. And I think one of the most powerful statements my book makes is what you just said, that we have to be a conduit for others. Hey, why don't we do this? We're going to pick up on the other side. We'll finish this conversation about my book, and we'll find out what in the world is going on in Ramsey's world these days. He's traveling the globe involved in duck conservation. What a great story of living by.
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0: 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Stay safe, and we'll see you outdoors. Okay, now let's get back to my conversation with Ramsey Russell, my dear friend, who's such an inspiration to so many different people. Hey, you know what? I wish that you had said that about we are conduits to other people, because I think that would have been a beautiful quote for my chapter on the crossroads, meeting people at the crossroads and us becoming hope givers. But we are definitely conduits. And, you know, it's interesting, because of your scars, Ramsey, I bet it creates unbelievable opportunities for you to have deep conversations about various trials and tribulations that people are going through.
1: I think it can, Ricky. It does create opportunities because are conspicuous. There's no doubt about that. But you know, something I learned many years ago that helped me get through this thing is that we all have scars. Everybody listening, it may not be conspicuous. It may not be on the outside, but everybody, life is brutal, man. Life is tough. That's why we have hope. Life is tough, I just realized that there's a lot of people carrying scars on their hearts, on their souls, on the insides, but we all have scars. And the one thing about a scar is it's a bold proof that all wounds heal through the power of Jesus Christ. All of our wounds heal if we persevere. And I've learned, too, that there's really nothing as honest as a scar. There's nothing as authentic, as human, and honest as a scar. And so it really has created some opportunities to have some meaningful conversations. And anybody that knows me will tell you, I'm not a small talker. I don't like small talk. I like deep human conversations with people.
0: Yeah, one of the things I write about in the lesson on courage is that sometimes the most important courage is the kind that we have within our own thoughts. It's in times when people may never really appreciate what we went through. Courage can be very out loud or very inside our own soul, but it's still courage nonetheless. And I think a lot of the courage that people show, again, I don't think people really know what it is they went through to actually demonstrate that courage. And so it plays out in a bunch of different ways. But one of the most powerful things I've gotten from you is gratitude. So much gratitude for life and living in the moment. And you're going to leave a legacy. And that's a beautiful thing. Hey, listen, what you been up to, my friend? You've been traveling the world.
1: I have been traveling the world, but not for a few weeks. I've been home. Believe it or not, I've been home since mid-July, and which seems not too long ago to some people, but it's an eternity for me. And you know, we went and spent a month and a half down in Argentina, spent a couple of weeks down in New Zealand, and now we're back home. And I've been just enjoying putting together some business, putting together some own projects, doing our own little Duck Seat Somewhere podcast, and networking. But here we are, recording on August 31st, and on Saturday is my official's New Year's. You know, a lot of people celebrate that New Year's we have after Christmas. That don't mean nothing to me, Ricky. This is the New Year, opening day of dove season. You talk about growing up in the Mississippi Delta with my granddad, it was opening day of dove season. As much as I love to shoot ducks and have been blessed to travel and hunt ducks, if I had one Last Supper, last meal type hunt on earth to enjoy, it would be opening day of dove season in Mississippi. Nowhere else. Not Cordoba, yeah. Mississippi, shooting morning doves. It's something. It takes me back to my roots. It takes me back to those memories and growing up. Just the smell of a morning dove in the field. The dog brings them in and hands you to you, But I would also add to that Last Supper meal, speaking of Last Suppers, in addition to enjoying that hunt with family and friends and the blessing of morning doves over a dusty Delta dove field, I sure would like enough time to come and bake them, wrap them, and cook them over hot coals that evening. Or, you know, my papaw would cook doves. I'd do the same thing every year. I whole pluck them. I saute them in the pan, and then we actually use Lusco's seafood seasoning on top, which is kind of a zesty Worcestershire lemon butter type sauce, and saute them in it a little bit, pour it over hot rice, and it's just, that'd be a proper last meal if I had to have one.
0: I love that. Hey, in fact, we have Houston Havens going to be joining me from the department. We're going to talk about dove season coming up here right after this. But listen, I remember I have so many great memories of my dad, God rest his soul, up in West Point, Mississippi, hunting doves on opening day. Gosh, man, I literally can put myself back in that field with my dad all those guns going off and those hills around, and oh man, so many wonderful memories. And doing, you know, piling up all those ducks after, say ducks, dove afterwards, and you know, cleaning them together and then cooking them. Oh my God.

0: So many great memories. Hey, one of the things, listen, we got about 4 minutes left. I want to make sure we get this in. There's actually an important event coming up for you. One of the things I love about you and your as Duck Season Somewhere podcast is that you are a very independent voice. You don't have a bunch of people coming at you to tell you what you have to think. You think for yourself, and that makes you a better conservationist, doesn't it?
1: Yes, sir, it does. So many organizations out here for so many different reasons have to color within the lines, Rick. You know what I'm talking about. Yeah, they have to take their little crayon to stay within the lines. Guys like you and I do not. You know, we get to bring perspective and just say what we think and how it ought to be said, because we aren't employed or working for somebody or governed by some of these employment boundaries.
0: Yeah, there's no doubt. So you've got some interesting stuff coming up in the next few weeks.
1: We do. In the next month, I want to put this on everybody's radar. If you duck hunt in the state of Mississippi and you're concerned, the Mississippi Waterfowl Conservation Summit will be held September 10th to 26th. It will be in attendance, and presenting will be all of the state and federal agencies and the non-governmental entities such as Ducks Unlimited, Delta Waterfowl, Nature Conservancy, and many more that have a interest or a stakeholder or a management responsibility in the state of Mississippi as it pertains to waterfowl. And really and truly, the meeting is going to be open to the public this year. I'm going to sit on a panel. I'm going to be participating, but it's going to be open to the public. And really and truly, all stakeholders need to be there. It's not like a commission meeting, Ricky. This is going to be a think tank. Here are the problems. Here's what we're going to do. And from 10 to 3 o'clock, there will be presentations and discussions. And this group of men is going to leave with an actionable list to improve waterfowl hunting in the state of Mississippi. And I think that everybody's input is important.
0: Yeah, later, I can't
1: later
0: wait.
1: Next month, I'll be in Nashville to give a brief presentation to the Southeastern Association of Wildlife Agencies, 17 of them. I bet Houston will be there. And I've been asked to come up and talk about podcasting and some of this stuff. And I asked, I said, can I speak my mind and speak my heart to these people? And they said, by all means, do it. So I'm really looking forward to engaging 17 wildlife agencies and federal government agencies about the future of wildlife management at a time we need more hunter participation.
0: I'm proud of you. I'm proud of you for, you know, it's, again, one of the things I write in my book is you emerge from your burns to live in an inspiring life to become a global duck conservation leader. What you see in other countries, and we got about a minute left, what you see in the other countries really inspires you. You get to see all kinds of different approaches, don't you?
1: We get to see it all, Ricky. And the takeaway from hunting six continents in waterfowl, the takeaway message is the North American model works. It works because of our state and federal agencies, because of our universities, because of the sportsmen that are buoying it with their time and money. And it is there's nothing else like it on earth than what we presently enjoy right here in the great state of Mississippi and in the United States of America.
0: Wow, that's so awesome. Hey, listen, Ramsey, I can't tell you how much I appreciate you joining me. We should have probably planned a whole show together, because there's always something for you and me to talk about. But more than anything, first of all, thank you for letting me, trusting me with your story. Thanks for your friendship. Thanks for continuing to speak your mind in an area where we need people who need to be independent thinkers. And I can't tell you how much I appreciate that, my friend.
1: Thank y'all. Have a good one.
0: You bet. Hey, when we come back on the other side, we're going to get an update on upcoming dove season from Houston Havens. We also might talk about ducks a little bit. So anyway, we'll see you right after this break.

0: 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How does it affect you? 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
7: I'm Kelly Bennett for SuperTalk Mississippi News. A new state law that overhauled school attendance rules took effect July 1st. K-12 students are limited to 5 excused absences per semester. There's a limit on notes from parents, and a doctor's excuse is required following consecutive or excessive absences. Missing 10% or more of the school year will trigger chronic absenteeism tracking. Senator Jeremy England expects lawmakers to revisit those changes in the 2027 session.
8: We're hearing a lot of people say, look, we've made that too tight now. You know, you can only miss 3 or 5 or so many days. So we're going to revisit that. A lot of times we pass laws and see how they go and have to come back and revisit them. That one will certainly be one we revisit and talk to our teachers about.
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11: Really enjoyed that conversation with Ramsey Russell. One of the beauties of being able to do this show, one of the real gems of being able to do this show, is the opportunity to get to know people like Ramsey Russell, who I was introduced to by Chris Gurritz, who's just such a phenomenal leader here in the conservation community in Mississippi. I worked closely with Chris during

0: battle for the Outdoor Stewardship Trust Fund in Mississippi. 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Stay safe, as I always end my show. Please put safety first. And we'll see you outdoors. Okay, now we're going to shift gears. We mentioned that my buddy Houston Havens is going to be joining me. And so here he is. He's the waterfowl coordinator for the Department of Wildlife, Fisheries, and Parks. And he also kind of has tabs over the dove season as well. But anyway, before we do anything else, let me just say welcome back to the show, my friend Houston.
1: Good morning, Ricky. Thanks for having me again.
0: It's good to see you. It's been a while, man. How you been?
1: Good, as far as I know.
0: Good. So, yeah, let's spend a little time talking about dove season. As you heard what Ramsey and I were talking about. I mean, a lot of us, we were introduced to the outdoors, probably squirrel hunting, me with that 16-gauge Winchester that's sitting over there, or dove hunting with my father and grandfather. So many of my beginning memories are in those two areas. But dove season has a special place in most of our hearts as outdoorsmen, doesn't it?
1: Yeah, it really does. You know, a lot of people consider it the kickoff to hunting season. You know, we hopefully will feel a little bit of fall, not always on the opening weekend of dove season, especially here in Mississippi, but we'll take whatever weather we can get with it. Great opportunity for getting in the outdoors and socializing, not having to be real still or real quiet. It's a great way to get kids out and enjoy the outdoors and introduce them to, you know, shotgunning or wing shooting or just you know, viewing and participating a hunt. I can vividly remember the first dove hunt that I went on, and it was kind of my introduction to actually getting out and participating.
0: Yeah, it's so many special memories for those of us who are outdoors folks. When you think about dove hunting, if you've got a field where doves have been year after year after year, and you treat it well, you got a chance to see them again. When you look across the state, what's your thoughts about the way the season's going to be this year?
1: So we've heard really good reports in multiple regions of the state throughout the summer, just in general dove observations. You know, that's seeing them on a power line, you know, in a gravel road, things like that. There's always the caveat of, you know, a weather system or just a slight change in the weather. There's a lot of agricultural lands being harvested right now. And so there's definitely things that can change dove distributions. And a lot of times it does right before the opening weekend. But in general, I would say I'm pretty optimistic of what our local dove population is looking like to get started.
0: So I think we should remind people that doves have a very specific federal designation, and people need to keep that in mind for sure. We can talk a little bit about that. And have there been any changes in regulations at all as it relates to them?
1: No recent changes. Like you said, they are protected under the Migratory Bird Treaty Act. And so as a migratory bird, there are certain federal regulations that guide dove hunting. And, you know, we can get into more of that. But, you started off right, just telling people to check their license, be sure that it's current and they're ready to go for the opener.
0: Okay, so what do you see people doing over the years that have been really successful to them in terms of just having like the best practice for a dove field?
1: The best fields that we see start well in advance in planning and planting, thinking about

0: growing a crop to maturity, like sunflowers or corn or milo, things like that, that are really planted in the springtime and take a lot of work and effort going into it and throughout the growing process. So that can be, you know, the best that they can be right here toward the end as they're getting ready to head into the season. But we work with, you know, some really intensive landowners or dove clubs that are managing property and, you know, looking at things like water sources that might could be added, you know, shallow water, things like dead snags around the edge of a field for doves to just, you know, have a clean spot in a tree to roost in and fly back into the field, back and forth. You know, a lot of just fine-tuned management that goes into it.
1: Yeah, and listen, you get a feel where doves tend to come to every year. There's a habitual aspect to these things, aren't they?
0: Yeah, it really is. You know, you want to be in the right spot to begin with. And, you know, that can change over time if the surrounding landscape around you were to change, you know, over the years. And we do see that from time to time. But, you know, it's not to say that you can't develop a new field in a place, you know, and have some success there. But you don't want to be too hard headed about it. You want to stay in those areas where you've had success in the past.
1: So talk to me a little bit about, you know, I think this is probably something that comes up every year and people really want to understand it. Planting wheat and where there may be some seeds exposed on the ground where there's been turned over, what's the fine line there that you often have to really describe to people?
0: Well, you used the correct term there. You said planting, and that's the key to it. You want to be sure that what you're doing is a normal practice for actually planting a wheat crop and growing that crop. And so what we recommend is having a prepared seed bed. And I'm generally what we're advising people on is typically like a wildlife food plot, you know, something that maybe even is going to be deer hunted later in the season. We see a lot of dove fields that are dual purpose like that. And so as long as you have that in mind from the beginning that you're planting a crop of wheat with a normal planting rate and evenly distributed across that field, then that's a good, safe way to stay out of any legal issues.
1: Listen, I went on a hunt. This has been many years ago. Let me think how long ago. 12 to 15 years ago, literally that long ago. On a hunt with a friend of ours in Greenwood, Mississippi, really just right outside Greenwood. And Sam Polis was going to be there and some other dignitaries from the department. And one of the first things they did is they went out and inspected that field. And it was actually a big field that had been planted for wheat. And they found one little spot that had a little bit of spilled wheat. And they made sure that it was turned over and covered and I mean, they really inspected it. And I was impressed actually with how thorough they were to make sure that what they were doing was legal. But can you imagine if the director of the department was, you know, on a baited field? So that, I think there's a lot of rigor related to that. But, you know, truthfully, that's what we should all do.
0: Sure. You know, we tell people to keep these three things in mind, especially if you're going on a field that you did not prepare yourself. It's number one, did you know how the field was prepared? Did you ask how it was prepared? And then finally, what you're talking about, did you look? Did you just walk the area and check it out? It doesn't take long. Whoever you're hunting with should not be offended by that at all, you know, that you're covering your bases and doing what you need to do for your own responsibility there.
1: Yeah, ignorance. It doesn't fly, does it?
0: That's right.
1: You have to know. Oh, my goodness. Remind people what the bag limit is and things like that.
0: So the bag limit, it's a combined bag limit for mourning doves and white-winged doves. It's 15 per hunter per day, and that is a daily bag limit. We get a lot of questions about that. It's not a per hunt. You know, some people might like to hunt in the morning and afternoons as I do, but that's a combined daily bag limit per person.
1: Yeah, very, very cool. You know, dove hunting is something that literally happens across the entire state of Mississippi, isn't it?
0: It is, you know,

0: We have a lot of people, and it's very front loaded. Most of our dove hunting activity is going to be within those first 2 weekends, but it's people are really excited about it. And again, it's just a really social event to get out and really introduce people who may not do any other type of hunting throughout the rest of the year.
1: Hey, listen, when we come back, we'll continue our conversation with Houston Haven, who's the waterfowl coordinator for the Department of Wildlife, Fisheries, and Parks. We'll find out the latest on the waterfowl season as well. We'll see you right after this.

0: If you're expecting rip and read news and monotone interviews, you've got the wrong station. This ain't your old talk radio. This is Super Talk.
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9: The president will play a prominent role in a rare midterm convention for Republicans next month. The two-day convention is set for September 9th and 10th in Dallas. The two major parties traditionally hold multi-day conventions in the summer of presidential election years. But President Trump floated the idea of a midterm gathering several months ago in an effort to boost candidates running in a year Republicans are trying to hold on to control of the House and Senate. Democrats also considered holding a midterm convention, but have not announced plans for one. The RNC says Vice President J.D. Vance will deliver a keynote address on the convention's opening night. President Trump will also appear that first night and deliver a keynote address on the convention's second night. Over the course of the two-night event, organizers say more than 100 speakers will take the stage to lay out what they call a

0: primetime showcase for President Trump's success at the White House. Jared Halpern, Fox News.
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3: Welcome back to Super Talk Outdoors. Listen, Labor Day is almost here. That means dove season, as we're talking about now with our friend Houston Havens. So check your hunting license. 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Today to get your license. Now, remember, always put safety first, and we'll see you outdoors. Everybody have a great opening of dove season. Now let's get back to my buddy, Houston Havens, who's a waterfowl coordinator for the Department of Wildlife, Fisheries, and Parks, and someone I really enjoy spending time with. Hey, anything else you want to say about dove season before we shift gears and get the latest in the duck world?
4: So along the lines of hunting license, we also want to be sure that everybody takes the Harvest Information Program survey, or HIP survey. It is required for hunting migratory game birds, and that's required in each state where you hunt migratory game birds. So if you're a non-resident that's coming to Mississippi, maybe you're already HIP registered in your home state, you need to do that survey for Mississippi as well. And that's really, it's really good information for us. We're not trying to get into anybody's business, really. We're just trying to track hunter trends and hunter harvest through that federal survey. So it doesn't take very long to do. It's free. It's not an additional charge on your license, but you need to be sure that that is also current along with your hunting license.
3: Yeah, I think it's really good information. We have certain species in coastal Mississippi that we have to do that with as well. It's really amazing to me, to be quite honest with you, that we can't get harvest reporting on deer. We're the only state in the nation that doesn't have county-specific harvest reporting. And, you know, gosh, we could, if we had that, we could do such a better job of regulating and deciding, you know, how, you know, what should the population be, and what should the harvest be on a really a county-by-county basis if we had that information. I hope it's something our legislature has to approve, and I hope they can get this thing through sooner than later. We really need it for a host of reasons. Okay, let's shift gears. You and I have had many, many, many conversations about duck season and relative success in Mississippi. One of the things, you know, you heard Ramsey talking about a few minutes ago, but there's a lot of conversations that are going on about bringing the duck community together to see what we can do actionably in Mississippi to improve our duck season. It's good to see these conversations happening, isn't it?
4: It is, yeah. I'm glad Ramsey mentioned our Waterfowl Conservation Summit coming up on September 10th. We're excited to get together and talk with, you know, other resource professionals in the state. You know, we always need to be talking amongst ourselves and also communicating with the public about the things that are going on. There's a lot going on, and we need to be sure that we're, you know, we're telling people about it and actively promoting, you know, all the things that are going on for waterfowl habitat conservation, both here in Mississippi and on the breeding grounds.
3: What's the latest on the breeding ground?
4: We actually expect the breeding population reports to come out for public release tomorrow at noon, Tuesday at noon. So I'm excited about, you know, taking a look at that and seeing how things have progressed. Early indications or indications throughout the summer were that breeding habitat conditions or wetland conditions were improved over the last couple of years, especially in some key areas that are important for birds that come to Mississippi during the fall and winter. And so we would expect that to pay dividends next year in the breeding population, and certainly has hopefully also helped with our recruitment into the fall flight for this season. So we know that habitat drives waterfowl populations, and it's very important. That's why Mississippi Department of Wildlife, Fisheries, and Parks has always been a contributor to breeding habitat in the prairies. Just be sure that we can hold on and continue to have that very, very vital part of waterfowl conservation and population management.
3: If there is a duck factory for Mississippi, that's where it is. We just have to always remember that, don't we?
4: We do. It's very important. You know, we can't just forget about ducks when they leave and hope they come back the next year. We've got to be mindful of

0: what's actually influencing their numbers and where they're coming from. There's tons of science, that's, from decades past and certainly developing with increases, gains in technology. We've got a lot going on with Mississippi State University right now, looking at primarily what ducks are doing and the habitats they're using here in the wintertime. But we're able to also follow those transmitted birds as they migrate back north and see in the areas that they're using during the summer.
1: Man, I so love the idea of this waterfowl summit, because the truth is there's a lot of noise out there, whether we're talking about short stopping or certainly habitat loss is a big deal. The maximizing of corn harvesting, up the flyway from us, and what impact that could be having. There's a lot of conversations that are happening. But what I love about doing a summit here in Mississippi is bringing all the stakeholders together and finding out what our priority are. What are the things that we can do in Mississippi that will make a difference? I love that. Then we can get aligned around, take all the noise away for a second and just get really focused on objectively understanding what we can do. And there is never a bad outcome when you have that kind of focus. I think it's terrific. I appreciate you being a part of that conversation. Listen, we're out of time for today, but it's been a pleasure to spend some time with you, Houston.
0: I certainly always appreciate it. Thank you.
1: This has been a great show today with my friend Ramsey Russell and then Houston Havens. Have a great time. Always put safety first, and check those licenses. We'll see you next week.

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1: Today on America's Roundtable from Washington, D.C., we're looking at one of the most notable geopolitical events of our time and one of the most consequential acts of sabotage in modern history. On September 26, 2022, massive explosions tore through the Nord Stream pipelines beneath the Baltic Sea, destroying a multi-billion dollar energy link between Russia and Germany. The attack immediately generated competing theories. Who was responsible? Was Russia responsible? Was Ukraine? Was the CIA involved? Was NATO engaged in this? Or was this part of a much larger shadow war between Russia and the West? Our guest has spent years digging into these questions. Bojan Penchevsky is the chief European political correspondent for the Wall Street Journal, an award-winning journalist who has reported across Europe for nearly two decades. His new book is The Nord Stream Conspiracy, the inside story of the explosions that shook the world. Bojan Penchevsky, welcome to America's Roundtable. It's great to have you joining us here in Washington, D.C.
2: Welcome, Bojan.
3: Thank you so much. It's great to be on. Thank you very much for inviting me.
2: Thank you for joining us, Bojan. Bojan, we would like to take our listeners back to the morning of September 26, 2022. The Nord Stream offshore pipelines were carrying Russian natural gas under the Baltic Sea toward Germany. This was an energy lifeline for Germany, yet clearly creating greater dependency on Moscow. On September 26, 2022, two enormous explosions ripped through the pipelines, creating colossal geysers spouting methane in the middle of the sea. The immediate reaction was extraordinary. Western leaders described the damage as deliberate sabotage. Russia accused the West and called for an international investigation. Intelligence agencies across Europe and the United States began trying to determine who could have carried out an attack of this sophistication. And perhaps most importantly, who would have had both the capability and the motive. So Bojan, could you kindly take us back to that day? What actually happened in the Baltic Sea on September 26, 2022?
3: Well, first of all, the Nord Stream was the biggest offshore pipeline system in the world, as you said, designed to carry Russian gas directly to Western Europe beneath the Baltic Sea, straight to Germany. It connected Russia and Germany. On that day, there were actually several explosions that blew up the pipelines across a long sort of range. And these explosions were extremely violent. In fact, they were first detected by the early warning system of Europe for earthquakes. Earthquake monitoring stations as far as the Polar Circle in Sweden detected movement of the earth. And they quickly located this, the epicenter, to be near the island of Bornholm in the Baltic Sea. So initially it looked like an earthquake, it was so powerful. And then experts kind of pored over the data and realized the reading looks much more like an explosion, because these people, seismologists, they are able to distinguish between earthquakes and explosions. And then soon after, we saw the now iconic first pictures and footage from the actual sites of the explosion in the immediate aftermath that were taken by the Danish Navy. They kind of scrambled F-16 jets to reach the points where the readings were showing the epicenter was. And they were showing this enormous kind of whirlwind in the middle of the ocean. And it was pretty obvious then to everyone that this was a massive act of sabotage. Someone had indeed blown up the pipelines. Now, the very initial reaction of NATO was very interesting. NATO basically threatened to take action against whoever did this. because at the time they considered Nord Stream to be allied infrastructure because it was Russian owned, majority Russian owned, and the gas was coming from Russia, but it was essentially pumping energy into Western Europe, Germany in particular, and it was a hugely important piece of critical infrastructure for the German economy and the economies of neighboring nations. Similar statements came from other leaders, and within quite a few days after the explosions, people started kind of pointing the finger at Russia, which was very interesting. Officials in off-the-record briefings would say, well, look, why don't you just look towards Russia? They tend to do things like this, and we don't really have any evidence, but we do think it might be Russia, etc. So there was a great deal of confusion, you know, in the fog of war. It was very difficult to establish what had happened because there was no official communication. Investigations started almost immediately in the three countries that were directly involved, Sweden and Denmark, because this happened within their jurisdiction, within their so-called extended economic zones, and Germany, because the pipelines landed in Germany. Then quite soon afterwards, people started blaming the CIA because, you know, the Central Intelligence Agency is a sort of a favorite villain of old for many people on the very far left and the very far right, perhaps as well. And they would say, well, look, the Americans always had an ambition to end the pipelines. Every single U.S. administration, starting from that of George W. Bush onwards, was opposed to this project because they considered this project not to be a mere commercial endeavor, but rather a ploy by Vladimir Putin, the Russian president, to make Europe reliant on his gas exports, on its energy exports. And the Americans never liked that. The British obviously didn't like that either. The Eastern Europeans, some of them, were also very much opposed. For Germany, it was a different story. For Germany, this was cheap gas. It was fueling growth. And in the moment when Germany decided to stop nuclear power generation, they had to shut down their nuclear power plants, and they had to replace that segment of electricity gaining with gas plants. So gas was all of a sudden become existential for the running of their economy. And gas was coming in through Nord Stream primarily. So it was a huge kind of geopolitical confusion. And I think most experts in the beginning made kind of errors of judgments as to how this sabotage might have been carried out, because the explosions were so powerful. They estimated the amounts of explosives to do this would have needed to be huge. You know, they were talking about 500 kilograms of TNT, you know, the military grade explosive. And if that were to be true, it became obvious that you need a really big ship or a huge submarine or a giant underwater drone. And then quickly they started discussing who could have the motive and the capability. And obviously very few countries in the world have navies with submarine kind of capacities to carry out attacks like that. Later on, it kind of turned out that that wasn't quite true, and that actually the amount of explosives was much smaller, etc. But we may come to talk about that. So, you know, to answer your question, this was in the immediate aftermath. This sort of thing was happening, and it was, to me as a journalist, hugely interesting, because I had covered the Nord Stream project for many years because of its geopolitical significance. And on the day the Nord Stream actually exploded, I realized this would be a story like no other, and a kind of a very potent geopolitical disturbance.
1: And Bojan, very few journalists have done that thorough investigative work that you have done over the years. You have been engaged in some of the key geopolitical events in the region. You certainly have great sources in the intel community, whether it's Europe or even here in the United States. And also, you were able to get in touch with the perpetrators of this act that took place in the Baltic Sea. From your own investigative work, how did you come across this here? What led you to that notion that this was something beyond what, say, the West had done or perpetrated? How did you come to that conclusion? What investigative scenario brought you to this point of getting in touch with these individuals who actually carried out this act?
3: So yes, I mean the two main strings of narrative in my book come from the people, from the perpetrators, if you will, from the people who carried out the attack, and also the detectives that are hunting them down, the German detectives. The perpetrators are Ukrainians. They are members of an elite Ukrainian unit of the armed forces, and they conceived and executed this operation with the help of civilian divers, deep sea divers, so-called technical divers, people who can go down to the depth of 100 meters and operate on the bottom of the ocean. The reason for that was because they couldn't find combat divers with that kind of skill set. It's a very rare skill set, actually. It exists within the American Navy, but interestingly, people like the Navy SEALs, you know, the commandos of Hollywood fame, they don't actually do that. Their job is to go much lower, at lower depth. People who actually operate at the bottom of the oceans are normally sort of recovery units, engineering units, demining units, et cetera. It's a very, very specialized kind of field. And therefore, they have to fall back on civilians. We'll discuss that a little bit later. I mean, you know, the very first moment when I saw the footage, I started thinking who could have done this. And I knew that the pipeline had many enemies. You know, in the book, I compared it to Agatha Christie's murder on the Orient Express. You know, there was a victim right on the train, and everyone else on the train is a suspect because everyone hated the victim. So everyone's a potential perpetrator. It's a little bit like that with Nord Stream in Europe. Obviously, the United States was opposed. Great Britain was opposed. Poland was much opposed. You know, Nordic countries were opposed. The whole of Eastern Europe and Ukraine. But I had intimately been acquainted with the capacities, capabilities, and the methods of the Ukrainian special services because I had been reporting from the very early beginning of the war in Ukraine, in the east of Ukraine, when Russian tanks first crossed, first invaded in 2014, 2015. And I had kind of built up a network of contacts in that shadowy world of intelligence and the military. And I knew what they were capable of and how they operated. So my first instinct was that I should look there, perhaps. I mean, it took me a while, almost a year of investigating, to realize that actually I had direct access to the conspiracy behind this operation, because in fact I had sources in the intelligence community who were at one point the superior officers of the people who masterminded the attack. And the moment I realized that, the whole thing started unraveling. You know, I realized I could access them. I could talk to them. I could ask them to speak to me off the record initially. It took a while, a very long while. I mean, in one particular case, I had to go to Ukraine and spend weeks and weeks there, going to the home of one of the people involved and trying to get him to talk to me. And literally every single day I was kind of pestering him until he was willing to utter the words Nord Stream. So it took a while, but luckily, you know, it kind of worked out. And I actually then realized that one of the masterminds was someone I had known even before the war. It's a 4-star general who served in the clandestine services and then later in the armed forces. And he was a contact of mine that I've been in touch with all along. And I never realized that actually I had this direct access. So that's on the Ukrainian end of things. And on the German end of things, I had met the chief investigator, his superiors, their political masters, the intelligence officers involved, simply because I had lived in, at the time when I was writing the book, I was still living in Germany. I had lived in Germany for 8 years, and I obviously had been reporting from Germany. I had been kind of living and breeding sort of German current affairs, and I had a very elaborate contact network.
2: This is America's Roundtable from Washington, D.C. We'll be right back after these messages.
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2: This is America's Roundtable from Washington, D.C. We're delighted to be joined by Bojan Panchevski, the chief European political correspondent for The Wall Street Journal and award-winning journalist who has reported across Europe for nearly two decades. His new must-read book is The Nord Stream Conspiracy, the inside story of the explosions that shook the world.
3: It's a bit of a stroke of luck and a coincidence that you know, this both feels what I had been working on for 10 or more years. They kind of converged in this particular story. Eventually, I believe the Ukrainians were willing to talk to me first because we agreed initially we'll be off the record, you know, and that I would never name nor reveal their identities. And then later, I think because they became very bitter because of the fact that they feel their political leadership and the military leadership has disowned them because President Volodymyr Zelensky essentially denied knowledge of this operation, and they feel they've been kind of left in the lurch, if you will, which quite often happens in situations like this, you know, in the history of intelligence operations, which are highly controversial. It quite often happens that the operators get abandoned by their superiors. So they feel basically abandoned, and I think there was a desire to set the record straight in a way, because they don't feel themselves to be criminals. They feel themselves to be patriots who served their nation. They were recruited to do something. They did the job. And if anything, they expect to be given medals rather than arrest warrants, which is essentially what's happened. You know, the German investigators have worked so well, so meticulously, so precisely that they have been able to issue 7 arrest warrants for people they say were members of the sabotage team.
2: And Bojan, in your must-read book, The Nord Stream Conspiracy, the inside story of the explosions that shook the world, you describe the closeness of German political elite with Putin and how Germans knowingly increased their dependency on Russia's cheap oil. German Chancellor Helmut Kohl set a cap for Russia's gas at 1/3 of all gas consumed in Germany. Then a new chancellor, Gerhard Schröder, who was an intimate friend of Putin, initiated Nord Stream offshore pipeline. When in 2005, Helmut Kohl's protege, Chancellor Angela Merkel, came into power, she increased Russia's supplies from 1/3 of Russia's gas in 2005 to a major dependency on Russia at the time she stepped down in 2021. So when she stepped down, Germany's consumption was dependent on over 55% of gas coming from Russia, 50% of Russia's coal, and 35% of Germany's oil consumption was coming from Russia. You describe that in your book. It is hard to believe that German political elite and subsequent governments allowed such dependency on Russia's energy sources without having any alternative sources of energy to power their major industries. How would you explain that?
3: Well, it's a very, very complex question, Natasha. It's the right question to ask. I dedicate a whole chapter, one of the biggest chapters in the book is dedicated to this issue. It's very important to understand that context in order to understand why the pipeline was so controversial in the United States and also in Ukraine and everywhere else, except in Germany. It's very interesting. So as you said, the Germans had a very logical rule not to become dependent on any one supplier for more than 30% of their consumption. By the time Angela Merkel stepped down, it was 55%, as you say. The EU as a whole, I think, at the start of the full-scale invasion of Ukraine in 2022 was I think, using something like 50% of its gas was coming from Russia, right? Part of the reason for this dependency is very simple, is geography. Russia is close. It's a European nation. It's intertwined economically with European nations like Germany. And also it cleverly kind of built a network of pipelines, including Nord Stream. And it kind of decided to give excellent prices to countries like Germany, because natural gas is a commodity. You can price it politically. And Vladimir Putin decided that Germany should be getting the best price, or among the best price in the world, right? So Angela Merkel decided this is a great thing. It's cheap gas. What's not to like? And if we become dependent, so be it. Interestingly, in her memoir, which is oddly called Freedom, she never admits any kind of guilt in this issue or any other issue for that matter. And she basically says it was a good thing to do. The gas was cheap. Russia was there. Russia was reliable. It fueled growth. We needed gas for the industry. Germany was the industrial locomotive of Europe. So what's not to like, you know? And the critics were wrong, because at that time there was no full-scale invasion. So why wouldn't we do this? But there's something much more kind of profound than the mercantilistic aspects of this. You know, there is a philosophy, political philosophy, that the Germans adhere to, you know, politicians as well as the business community. They call it change through trade. And what it effectively means is that if you have a former adversary like Russia, which, you know, over the decades and centuries has been engaged in various wars with Germany and other European countries, in order to diffuse these tensions, you become commercially intertwined. You basically trade with each other up to the point where you both become dependent on that trade. And that dependency in the minds of these Germans who believe in this will remove the potential for conflict. And Angela Merkel would often say this. I was present at private briefing she held as chancellor, and also her top advisors would always tell me this. You know, Putin needs the money, right? We give him money. We give him billions and billions every year. We need his gas.

0: So there's no reason for any trouble here. He's not going to go back on his commitments because obviously he needs the money. Russia is a comparatively poor country. We're a comparatively rich country, but we need the energy. So it was very straightforward to them. And their critics would always say, well, wait a minute, he will use this as leverage. Eventually, there will come a time where you're so dependent that he will use it to pressure you into making political decisions you do not want. Eventually, that actually happened with the full-scale invasion. Putin started using Nord Stream as a tool. And for very obvious reason, Germany found itself in dire straits because on one hand, it was supporting Ukraine. On the other hand, it was absolutely addicted to energy exports from Russia. And it couldn't like emancipate itself very quickly from that addiction. And it had to spend billions and billions and billions of dollars on these efforts to kind of shift towards improvising imports from other suppliers. And one thing worth mentioning is that even today, even now, Europe is the biggest supporter of Ukraine financially and in terms of arms shipments. In Europe, and I think in the world now, Germany is the absolutely biggest backer. I think this year alone, they are going to transfer 12 billion euros to Kyiv. They're sending weapons, they're sending, aerial defenses, they send tanks, they, whatever. However, having said all that, in June, I think the European Union collectively transferred 1.5 billion euros to Russia for energy. So even now, Europe is buying, has to be buying energy from Russia. And for 1 billion euros, you can buy a lot of drones, a lot of missiles that will then rain on Kyiv and other Ukrainian cities. So it's a kind of a very schizophrenic situation. With one hand, Europe is giving money to Ukraine to basically kill Russian soldiers, and with the other hand, is giving money to Russian soldiers to kill Ukrainian defenders. So it's an extraordinary situation, and I think Nord Stream was the embodiment of that controversy, of that kind of discrepancy, of that contradiction in terms, and it certainly was an embodiment of the German philosophy of change through trade. They thought Nord Stream will put an end to the potential for conflict. A lot of people nowadays will say, well, actually, Nord Stream paved the way to conflict because Putin realized he can do whatever he likes in Ukraine and you will build a pipeline anyway. So if the gas flows, if the oil flows, that's all that matters to him. The Russian budget, when the war started, the full-scale invasion, one third of the Russian budget was filled with money from revenues from selling oil and gas. I think it could have been a very bad lesson that Vladimir Putin learned from Angela Merkel, which is that he can do whatever he likes in Ukraine, but the trade will be insulated. The energy trade will be insulated from sanctions, which in fact did happen.
1: Right. I mean, just to mention one of your sentences or statements in the book when you said that even the attempted murder of
0: Navalny,
1: Alexei Navalny with
0: Novichok, it's a kind of military grade poison, essentially.
1: Novichok, when she took care of Navalny in the hospital in Germany, but said this should not really affect Nord Stream pipeline. So basically, it was like a group thing. It's going to get better, but it wasn't getting better. And so many people died in the meantime. I mean, Putin was going after his after opposition leaders, after investigative journalists. I mean, so many deaths happened in the meantime, and they just buried their head.
0: Well, in retrospect, it does look like that. I mean, Nord Stream 1 came online in 2011. So, just to explain to your listeners, the Nord Stream system consists of two pipelines. Nord Stream 1, which is the older one, came online in 2011, and Nord Stream 2, which never actually came online. It was finished in October 2021, just before the full-scale invasion. And because of the full-scale invasion, it was never certified and never came online. Nord Stream 2 was built, conceived, and built entirely after the first invasion of Ukraine, after 2014, 15. They started negotiating Nord Stream in 2015 when Putin had annexed Crimea, when he had occupied parts of eastern Ukraine. And at that point, a lot of people, including US administrations, such as the administration of President Trump, but also of President Biden after him, they were saying, what are you doing here? You've already got one pipeline. You're building another one after he invaded Ukraine. What do you think will happen when you finish that Ukraine? Ukrainians kept saying, and the people who blew up Nord Stream kept telling me, that without Nord Stream 2, there wouldn't have been a

0: full-scale invasion, because the moment Putin finished it, he believed it's important. When you look at the map of Europe, Nord Stream circumvents the whole of Eastern Europe. It goes straight to Western Europe, straight to the richest kind of heartland. The other pipelines primarily went through Ukraine, for which Ukraine was charging transit fees, and there was a lot of controversies. They were siphoning off gas. There was always a question whether they would block it or not. So once he circumvented Ukraine entirely and made sure that Germany and others will buy energy exports no matter what. And this is what he was thinking. Like, if you're ready to build Nord Stream after the annexation of Crimea, then you'll just, we can do whatever we like, essentially. This is something that actually I was told by Anders Fogh Rasmussen, the former chief of NATO, who told me, and former Danish prime minister, a conservative politician, veteran politician from Europe, he told me, I told Angela Merkel, Angela, this is not a commercial project. This is a geopolitical weapon, and it's going to be used against you. And she completely dismissed that warning.
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3: Today on America's Roundtable from Washington, D.C., we're looking at one of the most notable geopolitical events of our time and one of the most consequential acts of sabotage in modern history. On September 26, 2022, massive explosions tore through the Nord Stream pipelines beneath the Baltic Sea, destroying a multi-billion dollar energy link between Russia and Germany. The attack immediately generated competing theories. Who was responsible? Was Russia responsible? Was Ukraine? Was the CIA involved? Was NATO engaged in this? Or was this part of a much larger shadow war between Russia and the West? Our guest has spent years digging into these questions. Bojan Penchevsky is the chief European political correspondent for the Wall Street Journal, an award-winning journalist who has reported across Europe for nearly two decades. His new book is The Nord Stream Conspiracy, the inside story of the explosions that shook the world. Bojan Penchevsky, welcome to America's Roundtable. It's great to have you joining us here in Washington, D.C.
4: Welcome, Bojan.
0: Thank you so much. It's great to be on. Thank you very much for inviting me.
4: Thank you for joining us, Bojan. Bojan, we would like to take our listeners back to the morning of September 26, 2022. The Nord Stream offshore pipelines were carrying Russian natural gas under the Baltic Sea toward Germany. This was an energy lifeline for Germany, yet clearly creating greater dependency on Moscow. On September 26, 2022, two enormous explosions ripped through the pipelines, creating colossal geysers spouting methane in the middle of the sea. The immediate reaction was extraordinary. Western leaders described the damage as deliberate sabotage. Russia accused the West and called for an international investigation. Intelligence agencies across Europe and the United States began trying to determine who could have carried out an attack of this sophistication. And perhaps most importantly, who would have had both the capability and the motive. So Bojan, Could you kindly take us back to that day? What

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1: Sweden detected movement of the earth, and they quickly located the epicenter to be near the island of Bornholm in the Baltic Sea. So initially it looked like an earthquake, it was so powerful. And then experts kind of pored over the data and realized the reading looks much more like an explosion, because these people, seismologists, they are able to distinguish between earthquakes and explosions. And then soon after, we saw the now iconic first pictures and footage from the actual sites of the explosion in the immediate aftermath that were taken by the Danish Navy. They kind of scrambled F-16 jets to reach the points where the readings were showing the epicenter was. And they were showing this enormous kind of whirlwind in the middle of the ocean. And it was pretty obvious then to everyone that this was a massive act of sabotage. Someone had indeed blown up the pipelines. Now, the very initial reaction of NATO was very interesting. NATO basically threatened to take action against whoever did this, because at the time they considered Nord Stream to be allied infrastructure, because it was Russian owned, majority Russian owned, and the gas was coming from Russia, but it was essentially pumping energy into Western Europe, Germany in particular, and it was a hugely important piece of critical infrastructure for the German economy and the economies of neighboring nations. Similar statements came from other leaders, and within quite a few days after the explosions, people started kind of pointing the finger at Russia, which was very interesting. Officials in off-the-record briefings would say, well, look, why don't you just look towards Russia? They tend to do things like this, and we don't really have any evidence, but we do think it might be Russia, etc. So there was a great deal of confusion, you know, in the fog of war. It was very difficult to establish what had happened, because there was no official communication. Investigations started almost immediately in the three countries that were directly involved, Sweden and Denmark, because this happened within their jurisdiction, within their so-called extended economic zones, and Germany, because the pipelines landed in Germany. Then quite soon afterwards, people started blaming the CIA, because, you know, the Central Intelligence Agency is a sort of a favorite villain of old for many people on the very far left and the very far right, perhaps as well. And they would say, well, look, the Americans always had an ambition to end the pipelines. Every single U.S. administration, starting from that of George W. Bush onwards, was opposed to this project, because they considered this project not to be a mere commercial endeavor, but rather a ploy by Vladimir Putin, the Russian president, to make Europe reliant on his gas exports, on its energy exports. And the Americans never liked that. The British obviously didn't like that either. The Eastern Europeans, some of them, were also very much opposed. For Germany, it was a different story. For Germany, this was cheap gas. It was fueling growth. And in the moment when Germany decided to stop nuclear power generation, they had to shut down their nuclear power plants, and they had to replace that segment of electricity gaining with gas plants. So gas was all of a sudden become existential for the running of their economy. And gas was coming in through Nord Stream primarily. So it was a huge kind of geopolitical confusion. And I think most experts in the beginning made kind of errors of judgments as to how this sabotage might have been carried out, because the explosions were so powerful. They estimated the amounts of explosives to do this would have needed to be huge. You know, they were talking about 500 kilograms of TNT, you know, the military grade explosive. And if that were to be true, it became obvious that you need a really big ship or a huge submarine or a giant underwater drone. And then quickly they started discussing who could have the motive and the capability. And obviously very few countries in the world have navies with submarine kind of capacities to carry out attacks like that. Later on, it kind of turned out that wasn't quite true, and that actually the amount of explosives was much smaller.

0: etc. But we may come to talk about that. So, to answer your question, this was in the immediate aftermath. This sort of thing was happening, and it was, to me as a journalist, hugely interesting because I had covered the Nord Stream project for many years because of its geopolitical significance. And on the day the Nord Stream actually exploded, I realized this would be a story like no other, and a kind of a very potent geopolitical disturbance.
1: And Bojan, very few journalists have done that thorough investigative work that you have done over the years. You have been engaged in some of the key geopolitical events in the region. You certainly have great sources in the intel community, whether it's Europe or even here in the United States. And also, you were able to get in touch with the perpetrators of this act that took place in the Baltic Sea. From your own investigative work, how did you come across this here? What led you to that notion that this was something beyond what, say, the West had done or perpetrated? How did you come to that conclusion? What investigative scenario brought you to this point of getting in touch with these individuals who actually carried out this act?
0: So yes, I mean the two main strings of narrative in my book come from the people, from the perpetrators, if you will, from the people who carried out the attack, and also the detectives that are hunting them down, the German detectives. The perpetrators are Ukrainians. They are members of an elite Ukrainian unit of the armed forces, and they conceived and executed this operation with the help of civilian divers, deep sea divers, so-called technical divers, people who can go down to the depth of 100 meters and operate on the bottom of the ocean. The reason for that was because they couldn't find combat divers with that kind of skill set. It's a very rare skill set, actually. It exists within the American Navy, but interestingly, people like the Navy SEALs, the commandos of Hollywood fame, they don't actually do that. Their job is to go much lower, at lower depth. People who actually operate at the bottom of the oceans are normally sort of recovery units, engineering units, demining units, et cetera. It's a very, very specialized kind of field. And therefore, they have to fall back on civilians. We'll discuss that a little bit later. I mean, the very first moment when I saw the footage, I started thinking who could have done this. And I knew that the pipeline had many enemies. In the book, I compared it to Agatha Christie's murder on the Orient Express. There was a victim on the train, and everyone else on the train is a suspect because everyone hated the victim. So everyone's a potential perpetrator. It's a little bit like that with Nord Stream in Europe. Obviously, the United States was opposed. Great Britain was opposed. Poland was much opposed. Nordic countries were opposed. The whole of Eastern Europe and Ukraine. But I had intimately been acquainted with the capacities, capabilities, and the methods of the Ukrainian special services because I had been reporting from the very early beginning of the war in Ukraine, in the east of Ukraine, when Russian tanks first crossed, first invaded in 2014, 2015. And I had kind of built up a network of contacts in that shadowy world of intelligence and the military. And I knew what they were capable of and how they operated. So my first instinct was that I should look there, perhaps. I mean, it took me a while, almost a year of investigating, to realize that actually I had direct access to the conspiracy behind this operation because, in fact, I had sources in the intelligence community who were at one point the superior officers of the people who masterminded the attack. And the moment I realized that, the whole thing started unraveling. I realized I could access them. I could talk to them. I could ask them to speak to me off the record initially. It took a while, a very long while. I mean, in one particular case, I had to go to Ukraine and spend weeks and weeks there, going to the home of one of the people involved and trying to get him to talk to me. And literally every single day, I was kind of pestering him until he was willing to utter the words Nord Stream. So it took a while, but luckily, it kind of worked out, and I actually then realized that one of the masterminds was someone I had known even before the war. It's a four-star general who served in the clandestine services and then later in the armed forces. And he was a contact of mine that I've been in touch with all along, and I never realized that actually I had this direct access. So that's on the Ukrainian end of things. And on the German end of things, I had met the chief investigator, his superiors, their political masters, the intelligence officers involved, simply because I had lived in, at the time when I was writing the book, I was still living in Germany. I had lived in Germany for 8 years, and I obviously had been reporting from Germany. I had been kind of living and breathing sort of German current affairs, and I had a very elaborate contact network.
2: 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We'll be right back after these messages.
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2: This is America's Roundtable from Washington, D.C. We're delighted to be joined by Bojan Panchevsky, the chief European political correspondent for The Wall Street Journal and award-winning journalist who has reported across Europe for nearly two decades. His new must-read book is The Nord Stream Conspiracy, the inside story of the explosions that shook the world.
0: It's a bit of a stroke of luck and a coincidence that you know, this both feels what I had been working on for 10 or more years, they kind of converged in this particular story. Eventually, I believe the Ukrainians were willing to talk to me, first because we agreed initially we'll be off the record, you know, and that I would never name nor reveal their identities. And then later, I think because they became very bitter because of the fact that they feel their political leadership and the military leadership has disowned them, because President Volodymyr Zelensky essentially denied knowledge of this operation, and they feel they've been kind of left in the lurch, if you will, which quite often happens in situations like this, you know, in the history of intelligence operations, which are highly controversial. It quite often happens that the operators get abandoned by their superiors. So they feel basically abandoned, and I think there was a desire to set the record straight in a way, because they don't feel themselves to be criminals. They feel themselves to be patriots who served their nation. They were recruited to do something. They did the job. And if anything, they expect to be given medals rather than arrest warrants, which is essentially what's happened. You know, the German investigators have worked so well, so meticulously, so precisely, that they have been able to issue 7 arrest warrants for people they say were members of the sabotage team.
2: And Bojan, in your must-read book, The Nord Stream Conspiracy, the inside story of the explosions that shook the world, you describe the closeness of German political elite with Putin and how Germans knowingly increased their dependency on Russia's cheap oil. German Chancellor Helmut Kohl set a cap for Russia's gas at one-third of all gas consumed in Germany. Then a new chancellor, Gerhard Schröder, who was an intimate friend of Putin, initiated Nord Stream offshore pipeline. When in 2005, Helmut Kohl's protege, Chancellor Angela Merkel, came into power, she increased Russia's supplies from one-third of Russia's gas in 2005 to a major dependency on Russia at the time she stepped down in 2021. So when she stepped down, Germany's consumption was dependent on over 55% of gas coming from Russia, 50% of Russia's coal, and 35% of Germany's oil consumption was coming from Russia. You describe that in your book. It is hard to believe that German political elite and subsequent governments allowed such dependency on Russia's energy sources without having any alternative sources of energy to power their major industries. How would you explain that?
0: Well, it's a very, very complex question, Natasha. It's the right question to ask. I dedicate a whole chapter. One of the biggest chapters in the book is dedicated to this issue. It's very important to understand that context in order to understand why the pipeline was so controversial in the United States and also in Ukraine and everywhere else, except in Germany. It's very interesting. So as you said, the Germans had a very logical rule not to become dependent on any one supplier for more than 30% of their consumption. By the time Angela Merkel stepped down, it was 55%, as you say. The EU as a whole, I think, at the start of the full-scale invasion of Ukraine in 2022 was I think using something like 50% of its gas was coming from Russia, right? Part of the reason for this dependency is very simple, it's geography. Russia is close, it's a European nation. It's intertwined economically with European nations like Germany. And also it cleverly kind of built a network of pipelines, including Nord Stream. And it kind of decided to give excellent prices to countries like Germany, because natural gas is a commodity. You can price it politically. And Vladimir Putin decided that Germany should be getting the best price, or among the best price in the world, right? So Angela Merkel decided this is a great thing. It's cheap gas. What's not to like? And if we become dependent, so be it. Interestingly, in her memoir, which is oddly called Freedom, she never admits any kind of guilt in this issue or any other issue for that matter. And she basically says it was a good thing to do. The gas was cheap. Russia was there. Russia was reliable. It fueled growth. We needed gas for the industry. Germany was the industrial locomotive of Europe. So what's not to like, you know? And the critics were wrong because at that time there was no full-scale invasion. So why wouldn't we do this? But there's something much more kind of profound than the mercantilistic aspects of this. You know, there is a philosophy, political philosophy that the Germans adhere to, you know, politicians as well as the business community. They call it change through trade. And what it effectively means is that if you have a former adversary like Russia, which, you know, over the decades and centuries has been engaged in various wars with Germany and other European countries, in order to diffuse these tensions, you become commercially intertwined. You basically trade with each other up to the point where you both become dependent on that trade. And that dependency in the minds of these Germans who believe in this will remove the potential for conflict. And Angela Merkel would often say this. I was present at private briefings she held as chancellor, and also her top advisors would always tell me this. You know, Putin needs the money, right? We give him money. We give him billions and billions every year. We need his gas. So there's no reason for any trouble here. He's not going to go back on his commitments because obviously he needs the money. Russia is a comparatively poor country. We're a comparatively rich country, but we need the energy. So it was very straightforward to them. And their critics would always say, well, wait a minute, he will use this as leverage. Eventually, there will come a time where you're so dependent that he will use it to pressure you into making political decisions you do not want. eventually that actually happened with the full-scale invasion.

0: invasion, Putin started using Nord Stream as a tool. And for very obvious reason, Germany found itself in dire straits because on one hand, it was supporting Ukraine. On the other hand, it was absolutely addicted to energy exports from Russia. And it couldn't like emancipate itself very quickly from that addiction. And it had to spend billions and billions and billions of dollars on these efforts to kind of shift towards improvising imports from other suppliers. And one thing worth mentioning is that even today, even now, Europe is the biggest supporter of Ukraine financially and in terms of arms shipments. In Europe, and I think in the world now, Germany is the absolutely biggest backer. I think this year alone, they are going to transfer 12 billion euros to Kyiv. They're sending weapons, they're sending, aerial defenses, they send tanks, they, whatever. However, having said all that, in June, I think the European Union collectively transferred 1.5 billion euros to Russia for energy. So even now, Europe is buying, has to be buying energy from Russia. And for 1 billion euros, you can buy a lot of drones, a lot of missiles that will then rain on Kyiv and other Ukrainian cities. So it's a kind of a very schizophrenic situation. With one hand, Europe is giving money to Ukraine to basically kill Russian soldiers, and with the other hand, is giving money to Russian soldiers to kill Ukrainian defenders. So it's an extraordinary situation, and I think Nord Stream was the embodiment of that controversy, of that kind of discrepancy, of that contradiction in terms, and it certainly was an embodiment of the German philosophy of change through trade. They thought Nord Stream will put an end to the potential for conflict. A lot of people nowadays will say, well, actually, Nord Stream paved the way to conflict because Putin realized he can do whatever he likes in Ukraine and you will build a pipeline anyway. So if the gas flows, if the oil flows, that's all that matters to him. The Russian budget, when the war started, the full-scale invasion, one third of the Russian budget was filled with money from revenues from selling oil and gas. I think it could have been a very bad lesson that Vladimir Putin learned from Angela Merkel, which is that he can do whatever he likes in Ukraine, but the trade will be insulated, the energy trade will be insulated from sanctions, which in fact did happen.
1: Right. I mean, just to mention one of your sentences or statements in the book when you said that even the attempted murder of
0: Alexei Navalny.
1: Alexei Navalny with
0: Novichok, it's a kind of military grade poison, essentially.
1: Novichok, when she took care of Navalny in the hospital in Germany, but said this should not really affect Nord Stream pipeline. So basically, it was like a group thing. It's going to get better, but it wasn't getting better. And so many people died in the meantime. I mean, Putin was going after his, after opposition leaders, after investigative journalists. I mean, so many deaths happened in the meantime, and they just buried their head.
0: Well, in retrospect, it does look like that. I mean, Nord Stream 1 came online in 2011. So, just to explain to your listeners, the Nord Stream system consists of two pipelines. Nord Stream 1, which is the older one, came online in 2011, and Nord Stream 2, which never actually came online. It was finished in October 2021, just before the full-scale invasion. And because of the full-scale invasion, it was never certified and never came online. Nord Stream 2 was built, conceived and built entirely after the first invasion of Ukraine, after 2014, 15. They started negotiating Nord Stream in 2015 when Putin had annexed Crimea, when he had occupied parts of eastern Ukraine. And at that point, a lot of people, including US administrations, such as the administration of President Trump, but also of President Biden after him, they were saying, what are you doing here? You've already got one pipeline. You're building another one after he invaded Ukraine. What do you think will happen when you finish that Ukraine? Ukrainians kept saying, and the people who blew up Nord Stream kept telling me, that without Nord Stream 2, there wouldn't have been a full-scale invasion, because the moment Putin finished it, he believed it's important. When you look at the map of Europe, Nord Stream circumvents the whole of Eastern Europe. It goes straight to Western Europe, straight to the richest kind of heartland. The other pipelines primarily went through Ukraine, for which Ukraine was charging transit fees, and there was a lot of controversies. They were siphoning off gas. There was always a question whether they would block it or not. So once he circumvented Ukraine entirely and made sure that Germany and others will buy energy exports no matter what. And this is what he was thinking, like, you know, if you're ready to build Nord Stream after the annexation of Crimea, then you'll just, you know, we can do whatever we like, essentially. This is something that actually I was told by Anders Fogh Rasmussen, the former chief of NATO, who told me, and former Danish prime minister, a conservative politician, veteran politician from Europe, he told me, I told Angela Merkel, Angela, this is not a commercial project, this is a geopolitical weapon, and it's going to be used against you. And she completely dismissed that warning.
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4: I'm Kelly Bennett for Super Talk Mississippi News. A new state law that overhauled school attendance rules took effect July 1st. K-12 students are limited to 5 excused absences per semester. There's a limit on notes from parents, and a doctor's excuse is required following consecutive or excessive absences. Missing 10% or more of the school year will trigger chronic absenteeism tracking. Senator Jeremy England expects lawmakers to revisit those changes in the 2027 session.
5: We're hearing a lot of people say, look, we've made that too tight now. You know, you can only miss 3 or 5 or so many days. So we're going to revisit that. A lot of times we pass laws and see how they go and have to come back and revisit them. That one will certainly be one we revisit and talk to our teachers about.
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6: Hey, I'm Ramsey Russell from Mississippi. 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
4: A 2-time Grammy Award-winning jazz singer, songwriter, and producer from Jackson passed away on Wednesday at the age of 70.
7: Nothing can stop us from feeling good tonight. Under a blue night till dawn.
4: Cassandra Wilson began playing piano at the age of 6, guitar by the age of 12, and was working as a vocalist by the mid-70s. Jackson Mayor John Horn says she carried the sound, spirit, and history of Mississippi with her wherever her music reached. Her career was rooted in jazz, blues, gospel, and folk. She received a marker on the Mississippi Blues Trail in 2010. For more Mississippi news, follow us on Facebook, X, or online at supertalk.fm.
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4: Undersecretary of War Elbridge Colby visited NATO headquarters in Brussels Thursday, where he spoke to the alliance about the U.S. goal for more investment and involvement from NATO's European members concerning defense on that continent. Colby addressed the issue during a joint press appearance with NATO Secretary General Mark Rutte.
5: How we go forward together in a world in which Europe, which is obviously a very wealthy continent, can and is taking primary responsibility for its own conventional defense, obviously the United States remaining committed to NATO.
4: Secretary Rutte spoke about the amount of the investment the European nations are making.
6: $139 billion extra spent on defense by the Canadians and the Europeans compared to the years before, and it is still continuing, and it's still much more to be done.
4: Colby said that in the meantime, the U.S. will continue its review of the military's force posture in Europe, which was ordered by War Secretary Pete Hegseth earlier in the year. Kim Uretsky, Fox News.
7: This is House Call for Health. A woman in Tennessee has been left paralyzed from the chest down, and her family claims this stems from a drug mix-up at a hospital in Nashville. The family of 72-year-old Glenda Dorton says she went to Ascension St. Thomas Hospital for a routine knee replacement surgery and that she was given potassium chloride instead of the anesthetic intended for an epidural procedure. Her family says that mistake led to the paralysis. The hospital says there was a medication error that happened in its pharmacy and that three other patients were also impacted. Dorton's family says they don't blame the doctors, the anesthesiologist, or the immediate care team for the mix-up. Unrelated to the case, the National Institutes of Health says potassium chloride is a medication used in the management and treatment of hypokalemia, which is when you don't have enough potassium in your blood. For more health news, go to foxnewshealth.com. House Call for Health, I'm Lisa Brady, Fox News.
3: Democracy 2026.
8: Less than 100 days out from the midterms, tens of millions of dollars are already in play for candidates who support the rapid expansion of artificial intelligence. Groups like Leading the Future have emerged as major spenders. Its collection of PACs has spent $30 million on federal and state races. That money is going to both Republicans and Democrats. Leading the Future told Fox Business it supports candidates who believe in, quote, responsible policies that keep America at the forefront of innovation and unlock new economic opportunities for workers and businesses while still having meaningful safeguards in place. But that's not the only player. On the other end of the spectrum, you have a group called Public First Action. It's looking to support candidates in favor of stronger AI regulation. It is backed by Anthropic CEO Dario Amodei, who has been outspoken about the need for guardrails. Connor Hansen, Fox Business.
9: From the trees over your head to the lawn you hate to mow and everything green in between, Garden Mama's here to help you keep on growing. 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
10: Welcome, welcome, welcome. My goodness, it is, thank goodness, Saturday again. So glad to be here. So glad to see all of you. So glad to be with you. You know what? It's my favorite day of the week. Yeah, that's right, because I get to get up and look at beautiful sights like this one. I'll tell you about that a little bit later. If you're at supertalk.tv, you're getting to see a magnificent sunset, even though it's 8 o'clock in the morning where we are. Now, that's the good news, because, you know, radio is the theater of your mind. So you may think that I'm, I don't know, tall and gorgeous. None of those things are true. It's early morning on Saturday. I'm glad to be here. Glad to hear that Jacob is here, too. Good morning, Jacob.
11: Good morning, Garden Mama.
10: All is well there, I trust. We're looking at a big week coming in here now, y'all. Not only is it September, whew, thank goodness, but the North Mississippi Hummingbird Festival is next weekend. I will be there. Birdman Ken Hackman will be there. And so today, if you do join us at supertalk.tv, you'll get to see a lot of his magnificent bird photos and then some hummingbird photos, too. We got a little bit of everything today. The festival, of course, is in South Haven, and he and I will be up there both Saturday and Sunday. Now, what does that mean for the show? Well, that means that Jacob gets to play radio with both March Peaches Patrick and the amazing Dr. Eddie Smith of Mississippi State. That's going to be a hoot, y'all. I look forward to hearing it in the replay because I will be listening.
0: I'm excited. Now,
10: well, and they're good guys. They know a lot of stuff, and they're both very, very good at telling you what's what. So your texts and phone calls, of course, will get every bit of attention from them that you possibly need to have, and probably more, because they both grow a lot of plants, and they both really love horticulture. So it's a great thing. Our first text this morning, y'all are so kind. My two favorite things, Garden Mama and college football. Not a bad day for you then. We are all kind of, September does that to us. It's not actually fall yet, but we like to think that that means we will get there. And so for that reason, we have the opportunity to start planting and digging and cultivating and carrying on in our gardens, just as if it was good, as if the weather was going to begin to cool off, which it will, I promise, eventually. It's still pretty hot. I've got to tell you, the Tabasco peppers and banana peppers are going crazy around here. Some beautiful growth every day. And I believe I said this last week that I had killed some okra. Well, I didn't. It's back. Can you kill okra, really? I killed a couple of them, but the rest of it looks just fine. So that's the real good news. The kittens are not sleeping in the flower pots too much. That's also a very good thing when you have a family like ours. And so it's just really, really looking like a fun, fun week here in September. I'm really happy that I get the chance to go to South Haven. I haven't been there in quite some time. Spend some time with the folks from Wild Birds Unlimited and see all of you at the North Mississippi Hummingbird Festival. You know, they're going to have lots of stuff. They're going to have vendors and displays and talks and, I mean, just having a chance to be around other people celebrating the migration of the ruby-throated hummingbird is pretty cool, and I'm really looking forward to it. Starts at 10 o'clock on Saturday, 11 o'clock on Sunday, and Sunday is really a big day for kids. Lots of activities specifically geared towards those birders that you'd really like to get started into birding, the little ones. But we can all enjoy that, too. So, fun stuff. Really going to be a great, great opportunity. And, of course, it's always fun to hear Ken talk, and I'm pretty fun, too. So that looks like a good opportunity for all of us. You know, we always think of September moving into October. We look at the bats. We've been talking about bats, and the research that comes out for them does happen a lot at this time of the year. I think because people recognize, you know, Halloween is sort of associated with them, and that gives everybody a chance to play a little bit more with these wonderful, the only mammals that fly, by the way. He says, we want to fly like a bird. I want to fly like a bat. I want to be able to just push my fingers out and get those wings going. I'm ready. But Tulane University, right here, my sister's alma mater, and a lot of folks, too, that you probably know, bats carry dangerous viruses without getting sick. So how come is that? Lots of research going on. They have discovered that more than 500 species of vesper bats, the nighttime night flyers, possess two separate sets of antibody genes. Be pretty cool if we had that, wouldn't it? So that's obviously what they're working on, trying to understand how they tolerate viruses without becoming seriously ill. We could all use that information. We could
0: absolutely.
10: And they are mammals, so it'd be great if it could translate, you know, a little higher up the food chain, so to speak. Pretty cool stuff. They're always doing something at Tulane that's worth thinking about, and that's a good one right now. Now, I don't know. Every time I start to say this, it ends up being too cloudy to watch, or or everybody lives where there's too much light or something. September has got some sky watching that you need to pay attention to. And I'm happy to be the one to tell you if nobody else has. The Venus is going to be crazy bright. That's one of my favorites. But we're also going to be able to see the center of the Milky Way, which is that big haze that happens. I've only seen photos of that. I would like to see it in person. And, of course, the turning point of the equinox that changes everything in our minds at the very least. Then, at the end of the month when we have full moon, it's the big-time harvest moon that'll be rising near Saturn. And I won't be able to see it, but if you have a telescope and better eyes than me, you'll probably be able to see Neptune that night, too. So that's kind of cool. Ooh. The 14th to the 20th is when the moon moves over to the teapot. You know, a little bit Antares. That's, if you don't, trust me, you want to look this up because it's fascinating stuff. If it's in the very dark, if you live where it's very, very dark, as so many folks do in our happy state, we have the opportunity to see that part of the Milky Way that they're talking about. September 18th, Venus will be brighter than ever. And September 22nd, of course, is the equinox. The harvest moon rises on September 26th. So every week this month, you have the opportunity to go outside and see something maybe you haven't seen, or show it to somebody who's never seen these nighttime wonderful, absolutely the best of the modern fireworks. Fun stuff. Let's hit the text line here for a moment. You know, this program's, I had somebody tell me when I very, very first started doing radio that he worked all night at an overnight job, and he loved coming in and putting me on in the morning because he could go right to sleep. So I know my voice has a soothing quality to it, I'm happy to tell you. But there's also a lot to say and a lot to talk about, and that comes from y'all in the form of your texts and your phone calls. So please keep that up. I have a cascading hydrangea, just haven't planted it yet, and three blueberry bushes that I haven't planted. I'm not going to shame you. This person has already shamed themselves. I'm not going to do that. Is it too late to plant them? No, it's not too late. It's actually too early. First of all, and I probably should have said this off the top, the drought conditions are worse. I know it rained yesterday in a lot of places, but it's still not, we still have not broken through in Mississippi and much of Louisiana. We have not broken through the serious drought. So that's not a good time to plant things, particularly shrubs and whatnot. But it's also not the great time of year in terms of August. We often think about waiting and at least for the weather to slightly cool off, maybe after the equinox, maybe after September 22nd. But the first time that the temperatures in your area for 3 or 4 days are not going to be above 90 or 95, okay, that's when you can start planting these things. You can do the soil work now. You'll have to water it, of course, and dig it up and add probably a few amendments, because most of us either have very sandy soil that needs help, or we have some clay soil that needs help. Either one of both of those need help. So the best part is the opportunity will come very soon. So get ready, keep watering them, and don't worry. They're even if they are rooted into their containers so that they're just tight, when you press on those containers, it'll pull the roots away from the sides of the pot. And yes, you'll need to do a little bit of root pruning when you plant. If you do have to do some root pruning, be sure you take a little bit off the top too, okay? Not a lot, just enough so that everything balances and we can make sure that they're going to be able to get established. People ask, do I use root stimulator? I usually use something more like vermiculture tea, but anything that will encourage root growth, such as root stimulator, vermicompost tea, or even your own manure teas, if that's what you like to do, compost teas, those kind of things, that's fine. But you do need to water them with something that's going to nourish the roots. But the main thing now is that you're going to need to water. If we don't break this weather pattern, we're going to be watering into the winter. The best time to lay sod is a little bit later than that. somewhere in late September, it'll probably be just fine. But it's a good time to put down sod, but you have to make sure that you've got time for it to get rooted in before we actually rock into a freeze or a possibility of a frost. Okay, you know how to do that. So I don't know where you are. It's a 662, so you might be up in the Delta, but I don't. It's hard to say. Usually late September is okay. All right. Oh, Bobby, you're killing me. So, y'all, You remember that I told you about Bobby from Monticello having these magnificent tomatoes. It's a friend of his from France gave him the seeds. The family's grown the tomato for hundreds of years, and now he grows them in Monticello. He did send me some seeds, but he also sent me some Sun Gold tomato seeds. I'm telling you, y'all, if you don't know Sun Gold, you need to grab that one now. Sun Sugar's good too, but Sun Gold produces more. And he's got a fistful of them this morning. That's great. Thanks for showing me that. Thanks for showing me. Okay, Webster County. Yeah, late September ought to work for that. That ought to work. Good, good, good. I know that a lot of folks at this time of the year are starting to look at the buds on things like sasanquas and camellias. Yes, you certainly will begin to see those if you're not already. And there's still the round, fat seed pods. I would rather you didn't do pruning on those plants right now, but I do think it's okay to go out and just clip off the seed pods if you're not intending for them to develop. First of all, they don't look that great next to your flowers, and they, of course, the energy that the plant spends trying to make seed is counterproductive to the energy that the plant spends to make those flowers that we're all looking for next month and going into the winter. Okay, so that's important. I think that's a really good thing to know about. I know that everybody here has great love for their dogs. I love my cats too. But I did not know, I don't know. I have friends that are just going to say, of course this is true. Texas A&M, though, has been doing a bunch of research on the benefits of living with a dog. And they're tremendous, apparently. They not only get you out of bed in the morning and make you go walk the dog and pay attention to what time it is so you can feed the dog and all that sort of stuff, but they actually have a project called the Dog Aging Project. And it's the patterns of dog's life, and then that translates into how they relate to people, okay? Fascinating things here, though. The dog's blood, the tiny little molecules in the dog's blood were linked to longer or shorter lifespans with remarkable coherence. That's fascinating. That's really important to know. If we could get that kind of molecular fingerprint on ourselves, we would know a thing or two, wouldn't we? Texas A&M. Who knew?
0: Fascinating to think about.
10: What do you think, Jacob?
0: I'm not 100% sure what to make of it.
10: Do you have a dog?
0: I mean, I have a dog. I'm just...
10: The idea is that we need clues about the processes that drive aging, and obviously if your molecules are different, you know, there's two different choices. Which one you have is going to make a lot of difference.
0: Oh, for
10: but
0: sure.
10: Things like metabolism, and that one of these days we're going to talk about inflammation. That word was never used to describe everything that's wrong with everybody until very recently. We're going to get to that one of these days. For those of y'all who have not heard Charlie Musselwhite, you're about to get a chance to. I wanted to tell you that this particular green screen photo today at supertalk.tv, it means I'm sitting in front of it and it's projected, thank goodness, thanks to Jacob. This is really a beautiful, beautiful view of the Sunflower River in Clarksdale, at Clarksdale. Charlie Musselwhite's fan page gave this one up, and it is his porch. You know how I love looking at other people's porches.
0: I mean, it's just absolutely gorgeous.
10: Isn't it beautiful? Just gorgeous. Now, I can't tell you who took the picture because it wasn't credited in the fan page.
0: Oh,
10: but
0: I see.
10: I'm just gonna credit it to Mr. Musselwhite because you know I love him so very, very much. This is Be Late for Something Day, but I don't want you to be late. I don't want you to be too late. Let's put it that way. People say you need to make a fashionable entrance, right?
0: I just didn't want to be fashionably late today, I know.
10: Some people are going to be fashionably late if they get caught in traffic on the way to the football game. But that might be about, you know, maybe you got a screen in your car that you can already be watching. I don't know. I'm sure most folks have heard that the Clydesdales are in Baton Rouge. I'm not going to Tiger Stadium, needless to say, but I imagine that will slow a few things down.
0: Oh, for sure.
10: Some people are going to be late for that. No kidding. Woo-wee, my goodness. One of the things about looking out into the Delta is, of course, that it always reminds us of our dear friend John and all of his photography. And this sky in the photograph from Charlie Musselwhite's front porch is every bit as vivid as some of John's photographs from up in the Delta. So you want to see some more? Stick around. We got them for you.

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1: Hi, I'm Todd Frenchard, and my addiction to alcohol and cocaine started when I was 13 years old and led me to over 40 treatment centers around the country. I was on the brink of death when my mother dropped me off over here at the Home of Grace, expecting me to die, but God had another plan. This time it was different. I've now been sober almost 28 years, and I lead the Banco Foundation, which helps other people.
0: Todd's story, along with many other heroes in the book, shows how the worst thing to ever happen to us can make us hope givers. 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

0: the little child.
1: One never wants to interrupt Mr. Musselwhite. Great music. Kosciuszko native. And you're looking at his from off the view off his porch if you're at supertalk.tv for the sunset. You know, I have had a couple of people that have commented to me and said, well, how much do you have to pay those people? I said, I credit them. I ask them. They don't tell me no. So I don't pay anybody anything. Once you've published a photo, though, which is what I've had to learn as a writer and photographer, it's out there. And you just have to hope somebody's nice enough to say, oh, that's a photo from Nellie Neal. Or, like what I'm looking at right now, photos from Mark Patrick. Love that frog. We're on a frog thing here this year, if you hadn't noticed. You know, we're making the largest archive of garden photos anywhere with everything that y'all send us. It's just delightful. And I'm really glad that you got this. I'm telling y'all, Bill in Parkinson has put up a photo of hummingbirds at the feeder. He said they just started coming back last night. This is a postcard. This is absolutely, it's beautiful, and it is absolutely perfect. There's three at the feeder and three in the air. It's just wonderful. Thank you for sending us that. Appreciate it. Greg says that their zinnias are toast, but the butterflies and hummingbirds are loving them. And in fact, as the zinnias are still in bloom, you understand they've just gone into seed. So there's kind of ratty-looking leaves underneath, but the birds don't care about that. They're all up in there. That's wonderful. How cool is that? Y'all are great. Paula's checking in today. Paula from Dentville. She's busy, as always. One of the things that is such a joy for me is writing the All Things Garden Mama newsletter. I do it weekly, and this week and the next 2 weeks are particularly big ones for us. We're doing a birding series because it's basically, I'm going to be talking about what you need to do in your garden to make it more welcoming to the birds that you're trying to get to come and live there or visit you. Now, of course, you know me, that means sustainability. That means taking care of things so that you can continue to do it year after year using the least intervention possible when you have a problem and working up from the trouble, and also not being afraid to rogue out a plant that you just can't get to grow right. Sometimes that happens. I'm not going to do it the first day. I'm always going to, if I like something well enough to start growing it, I'm going to always give it a try. But my attitude, as you well know, has always been when it's time to do something, do the least thing first, do the physical thing first, and then we'll begin to move into the steps called integrated pest management of how we take care of those plants and what we do to get the pest problems under control and keep them under control. So that's all part of sustainability. I'll admit, when I went to university for horticulture, you one of the things you had to do was develop spray programs for all sorts of things. I don't do that. I grow healthier plants. I'm not growing roses for cutting either. So if I was doing that, I would certainly have to have a spray program. But I'm not doing that. And what I'm doing is growing a little bit of everything, including roses, just not that kind, but have the opportunity to take care of them in a sustainable way. And yes, that increases the numbers of birds, pollinators, critters, my Larry the lizards and all that are in ample supply. Now, one of the things that's also goes on in our gardens all the time at this point in the year is, gosh, my lawn looks terrible. What do I do about that? It's been a mess. It's got weeds, and it's not been a good year. I hope you were with us a couple of weeks ago. If not, it's probably been 3 weeks now. I hope that you'll be able to look it up on YouTube and see Gary talking about lawn care particularly, because the pre-emerge that you're trying to control other weeds in 6 months, you have to do a little bit of planning. The weeds that are going to come up in the winter lawn, okay? September is the time that you need to be putting the pre-emerge products on the lawn to keep those things from happening. There are natural source as well as commercial source products. They both work. I've used both of them and over years observed both of them. And it's one of those things where if your lawn grass is, more than a third covered up in weeds at any point in the year, you need to do something. And the first step, if those are weeds that come up from seed, is to keep the seeds from coming up. You have things like chamber bitter particularly is one of the ones that you can really slow down tremendously with a pre-emerge. But there are others too, of course. Now, on the other hand, if you have perennial

weeds, you know, some of our other crazy friends, dollar weed, you know, those some of those things. The fall is also the time, because they're less vigorous, the fall is also the time to begin dealing with them. Sometimes you have to wait until the lawn has gone dormant and use a spray. Sometimes you can use a physical control. Sometimes you can paint the herbicide onto the leaves of the plants themselves. Just different things. But fall is really the time to get a grip on it, because next spring you're not going to want to. Next spring you're going to want it to green up and get going. So let's take care of it now so that can happen.

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1: A month from now, it'll be a great time to be planting seeds for coneflowers and rudbeckias and so many other of our native wildflowers. It's a great time to do that. Do the soil prep as soon as you can. As soon as you get a little bit of rain, get out there and stir that soil up a little bit so that when you do put seeds in it, they have a better opportunity to grow. And of course, if it's very, very dry, when you plant the seeds, you're going to want to put something on top of it to hold that moisture in the soil, at least for the first few days until they can sprout. So there's the, if you have questions about that, I'll be happy to answer them. But I'm really glad that you're doing that. What other seeds do you want to talk about planting? I'll be glad to help you. I know that probably, well, I'm not going to say probably. Our most popular two perennials that we grow from seed for this purpose, for the birds and for everything else, really are coneflowers and echinacea or purple cone flowers and rudbeckias, the black-eyed Susans, because both of those have such good results for us, but they're also very attractive to the critters we're trying to get to come in the yard, and you can grow them sustainably, so that's really important. It's all really important. One of the questions that always happens at this time of the year is, what do I do with all this compost? Now, if you've had a compost pile, you know, a lot of people just make a pile. And so at this point in the year, if you've not turned it or not done anything to it, and you've been doing this since spring, there's a real good chance you've got some good compost up underneath the bottom of it. So start digging into it. Don't dig from the top down. Dig from the bottom sideways and see what you got. You may want to turn some of it and turn the piles over. You may want to leave it alone because it looks fine. But this is the time of year to take a look at those things. What do you use as a pre-emergent for a mix of St. Augustine and centipede lawns? That's not a hard answer. There's products that are labeled for both of them. We have to read that label. And the products that are naturally sourced have just as many turf grasses listed on them as do the commercial source products. I'm just going to say a brand name. They don't pay me for this. Preen, P-R-E-E-N, makes products on both sides of that spectrum. So you might want to check those out. Even if you just don't decide to use them, you may pick another brand, but that'll give you a good indication of what's out there in a wide variety of products. They also are starting to put, and I don't know who this is in partnership with, so I apologize for that, but I have seen an advert for mulch that has preen in it. Okay, well, that's pretty neat. If it works, that's a pretty good idea, because that's another thing that we think about doing in the fall, is putting out some more mulch or replenishing the mulch. Question always comes up, pine straw or ground mulch? Well, I have two different uses for them, and to me, they're very different. If I want the front yard to look tucked in and spiffy and I have shrubs, I'm going to put pine straw out there because it's going to look good for ages. Now, if it's been out there for a couple of years and you haven't done anything to it, go out there this fall and pick up the pine straw and look underneath it. The chances are really good that you will find some mycelium, some white stringy stuff under there. That's good. That's very good. But it also tells you that the pine straw is getting matted. So that's when I take it and put it on top of a path or around an area where I really want to suppress growth, because that's starting to produce a really solid surface. It'll also be much, much darker underneath there in color. So those are good indicators for you. Now, that mycelium may also occur in ground mulches, but that's one of the reasons for using ground mulches, is because we can then dig them into the bed itself. The pine straw is not going to completely decompose for years. But the mulches will do that, will decompose. Not big old clump, you know, big chunks of mulch. But the ones that are about an inch across or smaller than that, those will decompose over time. And then you can also work in what has already decomposed, put on a fresh level, and you're on your way again. I will say, if you are growing such common plants as camellias and sasanquas and hollies, even blueberries, camellias, gardenias, these are all things that love an acid soil, so all of that extra bark and things that you've worked in are just terrific for it. Hydrangeas are okay, but if you're growing some other things, you know, if you're growing agave,

if you're growing flax, if you're growing even sometimes woody lantana shrubs and things, they're not going to like all that acid so much. So you may want to consider taking the mulch out of that bed and putting it somewhere else and putting on some fresh mulch rather than working it into the surface of the soil. Or, depending on where it is, that might be the place for a pine straw bed. It wouldn't be a bad thing. Well, hello, Jimbo. Nice text this morning. Thank you. The first gardenia cuttings have rooted. Yes, they look great, too. He did them in water. And should I keep them? What soil should I transfer them to? And should I keep them inside the house over the winter? If it's going to be cold where you are, and I suspect it is, you will want to keep them in some protection. You can pot them up, and I would pot them up because you don't want to go directly from shrubs rooted in water to planting them in the soil outside the garden bed, because that's just too big of a shock. So yes, I'm going to take a little bit of the garden soil that they'll eventually be in, a little bit of potting soil, something else, maybe sand or perlite or even some ground up bark, so it'll drain well. We don't want to suppress these roots from making more roots. Pot them up, and then next spring you'll be able to put them out into the garden. For the winter, I would probably pot them up and put them on the porch or in the shade or something, if you have a spot for that outside, so they can have the benefit of humidity in the fall. But if the weather's turning foul, bring them inside or cover them or something. And then, of course, when it begins to get really cold, yeah, you'll bring them indoors. Or maybe by then you'll have built a greenhouse. If you're starting to propagate gardenias, you're probably already headed for a greenhouse anyway, Jimbo. I don't know how to tell you this. We can't help it. We love this stuff. We really enjoy getting out there and doing some different things, getting a chance to grow some stuff we couldn't necessarily grow. I saw a friend this week had some photos up of a stapeliad, you know, the big stinky flowers, starfish flowers with the big hands. Yeah, really pretty things, but they are aromatic, as we say. Very aromatic, in fact. But they didn't know the name of them or how to propagate them, so I was happy to help with that. If you're growing any particular oddball plant, there's nothing really odd about stapeliads. We just don't grow as many of them. But if you, for instance, are into carnivorous plants, if you have a specific category that you want to talk about, I'm happy to do that. If I don't know anything about it, I'll tell you that, and we'll start looking it up together. But because I'm a generalist, I know a little bit about a lot of different kinds of plants. Paula from Dentville says, do I just throw the seeds out there or cover them? Black-eyed Susans, and she's also got the some native vines that she wants to put up. Wonder what. But anyway, you will want to work the area up that you're going to plant the seeds in, whether it's a small area next to a tree or a big bed, it doesn't matter. Work it up just a little bit, make sure that it can drain. And yes, you can plant directly in there, but yeah, you'll want to take the back of your hoe and press those seeds into the soil. They need to be covered. Not deeply, but they need to be covered. Okay, I love this. Should be planting fig tree, blueberry bushes, persimmon, muscadines, and going on with the native berry bushes. This is big plan, she says, but one step at a time. That's exactly what it takes. When you have a plan, I find it's a whole lot easier to back up and say, okay, well, I'm going to do 1, 2, 3, as opposed to just that everybody talks about, you know, we go to the garden center and we see a plant and we decide we're going to build a world around it. That's a great idea. It doesn't always work, though. So if you have a place where you want to put something, think about that place and then go look for the plant. That's a good idea. On the other hand, when you know you're trying to dedicate your backyard to the birds, you go for a combination. Paula's got a great list. And as you plant them, you get some better than others, I'm sure. Some of them will turn out to be a more successful start, and then that's when you make those adjustments. But if you don't have a plan, you don't know what you're doing. So I love that. Good on you. Oh my goodness. You know what? It's time for us to get up and dance around in the studio. We'll be right back.

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0: Welcome back to International Bacon Day. Okay, I know that made a lot of people very happy.
1: Well, see, first you got me grooving in the studio. Now you're talking about bacon. I'm
0: ready.
1: See,
0: it's a good day. It's a very good day. When do you think they started making bacon, Jacob?
1: That's
0: gotta
1: be forever
0: ago, isn't it? Undoubtedly, people have been butchering hogs and doing something with the back. You know, bacon comes from the German Bach for the back of the pig.
1: Oh,
0: makes sense.
1: That makes sense.
0: But that's not all the way it is now, but early in Europe, that's how they did it. But anyway, the first commercial processing plant started in 1770. You think it's any reason we like bacon? Our ancestors have been eating this for a very long time.
1: It's ingrained in our DNA.
0: See? I mean, it's here. We all love this. We all love this. The whole question of eating lettuce this summer due to the terrible outbreaks of virus, or rather bacterial diseases, has interrupted many people's BLTs, let me tell you. It's been a problem.
1: Ooh, yeah.
0: But perhaps even better than that, just to show you that we are not without a sense of history and the future here on the Garden Mama program, when the Apollo 11 astronauts' very first travel to the moon, the first meal eaten on the moon was bacon. Now, see, you can amaze your friends with that at dinner tonight. But it's true. It's true. I don't know if, I don't do this, but other, how many houses have you been in that have a bacon fat container on the stove? All right. And you keep the bacon fat.
1: Oh, tons. I mean, mine. My
0: mom, okay. Well, do you know why you do that? I know you do that because you think it's the best thing in the world to cook with later. And in some cases it is. Some cases it's been there a little too long. Be careful. But during World War II, the U.S. government got people to save the bacon fat because they needed it to make glycerin to make munitions. And so that's where all those came from. I don't know what people did with it before. But,
1: wow.
0: But ever since World War II, there's been a jar on top of the, you know, on top of your stove.
1: Fascinating.
0: Isn't that wild? It's interesting. Now, because I said Bach and back in German, that's European bacon. And actually, it's Canadian bacon, too. Okay?
1: Which that is just ham, if I'm not wrong.
0: Well, it's from the lean or the back or the loin section, and it does look a whole lot more like sliced ham. It's not quite that part, but it's much closer. The American is from the pork belly, which is why it has all that fat in it, the streaks of fat that we like so much. Isn't that interesting? We're not even going to talk about prosciutto. We're not going to get there. But thinly sliced bacon around a piece of melon is not a bad way to bake a piece of bacon. Anyway, I'm not going to get into the health classifications or the nutrition, which is not that great. But the average American eats about 18 pounds of bacon a year. Somebody's eating some of mine. I don't eat that much. But I know that there are people who eat way more than that. There are places where that's every day for breakfast. And frankly, it's kind of like frying fish. If you don't like the smell of bacon cooking, it's a great thing to eat when you go out, because then somebody else has to have that in there. You know, you don't have to do that. Ah, yes, bacon. I've got to say, the first time, though, that the first bacon that I ever had that didn't taste like bacon I was accustomed to was cooked by somebody that I went to school with, who was from Taiwan. And it was just an entirely different experience, and it was absolutely delicious. Well, that makes a lot of sense, because China is where it actually came from in the first place. I didn't know that at the time. But she actually salted and cured pork belly. This was back before this was hip. Everybody does that now, but they didn't then. 3,000 years people have been making bacon. Now, come on. That's great. We can all talk about the, all those commercials about, you know, making bacon and bring home the bacon and all of those things. The bringing home the bacon was because there was originally contests where if you won, you won the bacon. That's pretty good. Think about it. We might want to do that.
1: That's a pretty good prize. That's a good way to get me invested.
0: See? So everything... Everything in language comes from someplace else. Very seldom do we actually make up a word that nobody has ever used a piece of before. But we do have things that are a little... I think it's funny that we still call it bacon for Bach, and actually it's not from the Bach at all. It's from the pork belly, so it should be called something else. But anyway, maybe it's the process. Y'all know that my favorite cartoon of the modern era is Angry Beavers. I just delight in that. In 2019, Utah relocated 47 nuisance beavers to the drought-stricken Price River. It was a great idea. The beavers were about to be euthanized because they were such a pest where they were. But by bringing them to the area that was drought-ravaged and putting them to work, much as Mama Beaver did to the angry beavers, sent them out the house, told them they got

0: got to go get their own dams. It turned into a magnificent project and something that we can all be very, very proud that, that first of all, you know, they didn't have to unnecessarily kill beavers, although their pelts are beautiful, you know, I get that. But still, it gives us the opportunity to understand that just like we can get goats to mow the levee, we can absolutely get beavers to build dams. This is what they do. And they're some of the hardest working critters that we will ever run upon. It's really neat. The bits, yeah, that's a great one. We'd definitely do that. And this is great. Bacon fat makes everything better. Yes, that's what she tells me. Don't tell anybody. I do sometimes put it in cornbread.
1: I thought everybody did that.
0: Well, I'm famous for cornbread that my son asked me to not make anymore because it was terrible. Oh, well. That was a long time ago, and it did not have bacon in it, bacon fat in it. I will confess that some people will remember this. I don't know if the guy is still out there doing this, but there was a guy who would grind corn, and you could take the cornmeal home after watching it be ground, and I just thought it was wonderful and delicious, and my children hated it. So, oh, well.
1: What are you going to do?
0: You got to find something that you know everybody can eat. That's for sure. I have had a bunch of questions just recently about when I say to feed nitrogen, why am I saying just feed nitrogen? And sometimes it's as simple as you know that when you fed the soil, as I prefer to do, all you need to do is feed the leaves, for example, on Swiss chard or beets or something if you've already got things going. That's when you would put in just a little extra nitrogen. It's also true, for example, in your lawn, if you don't want to do that, one of those programs where you're doing something every month to the lawn that's different, and frankly, I've never had time for that. There are slow release classic fertilizers for the lawn that are in large part their nitrogen, and the whole idea there is that the lawn doesn't need a great deal. We just need a slightly boosted effect on the blades because we've already got a healthy lawn. Now, if you've got the opposite end and you don't have much healthy lawn at all, this is the time of year right now. We're right at the end of that time to make sure that you get yourself out there with a fall feeding formula or a winterizer formula, okay? This is your last shot to do that, but it'd be a good thing to do. I'm giving y'all an opportunity to hear some of my oldest music this month. We're gonna be moving back into some of the ones that haven't been traveling with me quite as long in the next month or so. But this one, as everybody knows, is just about my favorite love song. There's a lot to be said about telling somebody that you just really think that they are the one, and nobody does it better. We'll be right back.

0: Did you know that millions of Americans rely on propane for dependable energy at home, at work, on the road, and on the farm? 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
7: 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All you've got to do is call 662-883-6262. It's Labor Day weekend, which means maybe some time off, but also millions of Americans hitting the road or taking to the skies. Fox's Jeff Manasso reporting.
8: AAA not giving an expected headcount for Labor Day, though says that travel will be strong with high demand for bookings in destinations across the country. The TSA expects more than 17 million people at airports across the U.S. through next Wednesday, with tens of millions more expected to hit the roads.
9: Travel is so significant for people, and it's about mental health. It's about your well-being.
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12: Ella Langley's Choosing Texas is continuing its hot streak, and it now stands alone as the longest running non-holiday hit in U.S. history, notching a 20th week at number one. The song has now broken several Billboard chart records. It's the longest running number one hit by a female country artist on the all-genre Billboard Hot 100. The first country song by a woman to triple up and go number one on Billboard's Hot 100, Hot Country, and Country Airplay charts simultaneously. Langley also became just the second woman in history to hold the number one album with Dandelion and Song in the U.S. simultaneously with a country song and album.
7: Langley will take the stage at the SJB Pavilion in Oxford on Thursday, September 17th. opening what will be an uber busy weekend that also includes Ole Miss and LSU playing in football. I'm JT Mitchell.
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0: further developed by Elon Musk, was once called Twitter, and from that old version of the platform, we renamed our postings of our simple thoughts as tweets. It helped that it had a little bird icon as its logo. But there's a new thing called Twitter.now, and it's created by a company called Operation Bluebird, headed up by Stephen Coates, one of the old Twitter's former lawyers. Elon Musk and X tried suing them last year, but it appears X gave up their trademarks on the old names. Coates says in a LinkedIn post, they're not looking to recreate the old network like Blue Sky tried doing, but is testing out new methods for monitoring and ranking user postings without using concealed algorithms. Oh, and if you want to get in on it, it costs $20 to join the platform tests. With Fox on Tech, I'm Eben Brown, Fox News.
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2: With football season getting underway, here's something you may have never wondered. Why is a football field exactly 100 yards long? It wasn't always. The answer goes back nearly 150 years. Early football, borrowed from rugby, was played on fields that varied from school to school. But in 1881, Yale's Walter Camp, an influential coach and football rules pioneer, helped standardize the field at 110 yards with no end zones. Then in 1912, officials shortened the playing field to 100 yards and added 10-yard end zones, creating the familiar layout still used today. Hash marks arrived in 1933, and in 1974, the NFL moved the goalpost to the back of the end zone. Camp also introduced the line of scrimmage, the snap from center, and the system of downs, helping transform rugby into the game millions of Americans love today. Matt Murphy, Fox News.
3: Securing America.
4: Undersecretary of War Elbridge Colby visited NATO headquarters in Brussels Thursday, where he spoke to the alliance about the U.S. goal for more investment and involvement from NATO's European members concerning defense on that continent. Colby addressed the issue during a joint press appearance with NATO Secretary General Mark Rutte.
5: How we go forward together in a world in which Europe, which is obviously a very wealthy continent, can and is taking primary responsibility for its own conventional defense, obviously the United States remaining committed to NATO.
4: Secretary Rutte spoke about the amount of the investment the European nations are making.
6: $139 billion extra spent on defense by the Canadians and the Europeans compared to the years before, and it is still continuing, and it's still much more to be done.
4: Colby said that in the meantime, the U.S. will continue its review of the military's force posture in Europe, which was ordered by War Secretary Pete Hegseth earlier in the year. Kim Uretsky, Fox News.
7: From the trees over your head to the lawn you hate to mow and everything green in between, Garden Mama's here to help you keep on growing. 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
8: Eggs. I know, I apologize. I didn't mean to talk over our illustrious announcer. God bless him. Today is International Bacon Day, and we are celebrating it royally. That's a great picture. I love that. Thanks, Jacob. That's fun.
9: Of course.
8: You know, one of the things that everybody always talks about is the price of this and the price of that. One thing you can say about people in America, we know how much stuff costs. You know, we go out every day and say, well, let me see, which of these bacons is on sale and do I like it? And I have to tell you, when they started all of these fancy smoked bacons, I stumbled into some that I didn't think tasted like bacon. So that's the last thing I wanted to say on that particular subject. I've gotten over that now. If it's chopped up in little pieces enough and thrown onto a salad, it doesn't matter what kind of bacon it is. I'll be happy to enjoy it. But for the BLT now, I still need bacon that tastes like bacon.
9: That makes sense.
8: Probably old-timey of me. But on the other hand, I'm basic like that. I'm also a cheese pizza girl. I know that's really boring to a lot of people. You know, they want, I don't know, black olives and pineapple. Red peppers and pineapple. I'm sorry, no. Okay, pepperoncini. Okay, I get that. But I have a factoid for you because today is actually Cheese Pizza Day, too. I think this is, I just can't, I don't believe this, but it's, I think it might, must be true. It has been reported that in 2025, upon Halloween Day, the food courts at Costco's across the United States, this is just the Costco's, just on that day, sold a record 358,000 cheese pizzas. Whole pizzas, one day.
2: That is impossible.
8: I'm trying to think, how many food courts do they have? How many people is it? Obviously, it's a much bigger enterprise than I would have ever imagined, but I guess I'm not the only one that likes cheese pizzas. Now, I'll grant you, I'll do the cheese pizza, and then somebody will start throwing stuff on their half of it. You know, that's fine. You go ahead. But it's just one of those things. Everybody's got a preference, and no, I don't want bacon on my pizza. I'll send the funniest things. No, I don't. Thank you very much. Oh, my goodness. But speaking of incredible senses of smell and taste and all of that, I'm going to take y'all right down the rabbit hole now. Today's Turkey Vulture Day. Have you ever seen one? I bet you have. You may not know it.
2: I was going to say I may have. I may not have realized it.
8: You may not know it. I could just ask you what weighs 4 pounds and is 30 inches long and has a wingspan of 6 feet.
2: Wow.
8: That would pretty much tell you that it's a turkey vulture. The way you recognize them, if they ever get close enough to the ground for you to see them, is that their head is red and it is bald. Since they're known for their surgical attention to any kind of carrion or roadkill, you can imagine that that works to its advantage.
2: Oh.
8: But the thing I like is how they fly. Apparently they fly that well because they can smell everything. and they literally can, I mean, they can go to the forest and still know where that, whatever that is they're going to have for lunch. It's just a fascinating bird. Really beautiful birds. I remember when the cormorants got so much attention because they were close to extinction. And they have been brought back, of course, and they're magnificent. I mean, they're, what is that, 12-foot wingspans? I mean, they're twice this big. But the turkey vultures have been part of my life all my life. And I really think they're beautiful. I know we're celebrating birds today, but mostly, let's face it, you know, just like a lot of other things, we tend to look at the pretty birds, you know, the little sweet ones. And the turkey vultures are none of that, thankfully. But you know what else they can do? They actually digest things like anthrax. So we don't, they neutralize it in their digestive system. There's bacteria and other things that they consume that would hurt us later on. Every creature has a reason. You know, there's a purpose for all of this. And in this particular case, they're cleaning up so we don't have to. And I just think that's very sweet. Very, very sweet. Y'all know condors, you're right. I said the wrong thing. Thank you for correcting me. Appreciate you. Been a long time since I was in California. Oh, my goodness. Yeah. Y'all are going to discuss anchovies now on pizza, right?
2: I can't do it. I don't know if I could bring myself to do
8: it. Do you eat Caesar salad?
2: Not very often.
8: Okay. Well, the reason you probably don't like it is because that's anchovy too.
2: That makes sense.
8: You don't won't necessarily see the anchovies in it, but that's what's in the dressing that makes it a little different. You will sometimes see it in the salad, depending on who makes the Caesar. But it's a different, different thing.
2: I did not know that.
8: Yeah. Thank you for reminding me. It is condors. Appreciate that. There's a theory in the less scientific world, maybe, that the birds that, or any creatures that get toward extinction have outlived their usefulness on the earth. And I don't necessarily think that that's true. But if that is the case, the turkey vultures will always be with us.
2: Oh,
8: we can count on them. They have work to do.
2: I never heard that.
8: The idea, there's thought that everybody talks about how the asteroid hit the earth, you know, and the dinosaurs and all that, but sure. On the other hand, maybe other ones, there's theories that whatever the creature is ate everything there was to eat in their area and the environment changed so they died because they couldn't find any food.
2: Oh.
8: We certainly understand that animals move quicker in response to climate differentials than plants. So
2: gotcha.
8: it can become a problem for them to find the right source. Let's see what Ray's got to weigh in on today. Well, that's true. Birdman says that we call them buzzards here, call the turkey vultures buzzards, and they're not. That's true. The buzzards have a different nose.
2: Okay.
8: Now, I'll grant you, they're in the sky, and we're not most of the time. So the question is, does that really matter what we call them? Sometimes it does, sometimes it doesn't. But I think you can celebrate buzzards today if you'd like to. So that's fine. Ooh, what will eat a buzzard vulture? That's a good question. I don't have that answer. I mean, I don't think people are hunting them, so I'm not sure. Mountain lion? What can catch them? I don't know. Somebody tell us. Randy, your text line is hilarious. I always have to go back and read a couple of texts from people who send them in just because they're on the screen from me. You know, I'm an inveterate reader. I've been reading since before I went to school. And if I see a cereal box, I have to read the back of it. Okay, so when y'all have texts up here, I have to read all of them. Oh, we have cats coming in this morning. Good morning.
2: All right.
8: She came in and made a little pass, made sure we were on the air and doing our work. So that's good. Always good. Randy, somebody's going to have to tell us. I don't know the answer to that. I really don't. We've been talking a lot about birds today and getting ready for, of course, the North Mississippi Hummingbird Festival. That's coming up next week, and I'm really very, very happy to tell you that I will be there. Birdman will be there. As if you could keep him away, Birdman will be there. And we're also going to be talking about an awful lot of the ways that you can enhance your environment for all of the birds, but certainly for hummingbirds as well. And that's part of what we do here all the time anyway. But it's a big day for us to get to do that. The festival is the 12th and 13th of September in South Haven. I'm happy to tell you it's the Snowden Grove Park, and the really, really very cool things. We're celebrating the ruby-throated hummingbirds' migration, particular interest at the June Wheeler Memorial Hummingbird Garden there. So I'm very excited to be there, very happy to be celebrating the hummingbirds and working with the folks from Wild Birds Unlimited to make sure that this festival is one of the best that ever happens. Get in touch, NorthMSHummingbirdFestival.com. Send them a note if you want to be a vendor. If you've got something else you want to talk to them about, by all means, get in touch, okay? Alrighty, from Ellie in Florence. Good morning. I have two shishi camellias, on which all of the leaves have turned brown due to lack of water. Any chance to revive them, or are they dead? For y'all who don't know, we talk about things that are dead, but they might not be dead. They might not be dead. They might come back from some branches, or they might come back from the roots. Now, in the case of the shishi gashira, the way to tell is to go out and do the scratch test on the trunk or on some of the branches. If it's brown underneath there, that part is dead. It doesn't mean the whole shrub is gone. But on the other hand, you may not want to wait for them to grow back. So it's very difficult. The forestry folks, I believe that's who I was seeing this morning, have told us that we've got some big problems in our drought problems are at excessive levels. And so that is an issue. Even if you are able to water your plants, sometimes they still just can't get enough water and they dehydrate. So I understand that when they do that, they generally speaking will get a little, they'll lose a little bit of their color as they're trying to move some nutrients into the rest of the plant. But if they can't do that, they just turn brown right there where they are and crisp up. So go out and do a little bit of scratching. That will tell you whether or not different parts of that plant are alive. You can trim off whatever's dead, obviously, but you may or may not want to get rid of them. You may just want to find another place or a container to put them in until you can rejuvenate them. If they're, for instance, are on each side of your front door, you don't want to have to rehabilitate plants there for the next 2 or 3 years, so you may want to replace those. But you, I wouldn't give up on

0: on them unless they're brown all the way down to the ground. Okay? Okay. Let's see. Beautiful, lovely, lovely, lovely. The hummingbirds are... Paula has taken up the mantle. 12 hummingbird feeders. Thank you very much. And, of course, at this point in the year, that means that she's chasing the feeders around, filling them and refilling them. Keep up with the hummingbirds. I think that's delightful. But it's real sweet. Thank you for letting us see. That's so pretty. Feeding those, filling all those feeders twice a day. That's all. How do you get any time to go to work? But they are adorable. That's great. Fun stuff. Well, Jeff in Carrollton is not far off on the thought here. His wife calls them humming buzzards because they drink so much nectar, and they do. They will at this time of year because, you know, I'm not going to go on a long hike myself. I'm certainly not going to migrate to Central America. But if I'm going somewhere, I'm going to make sure I have enough calories in me to get me there.
1: Oh, absolutely.
0: And in the case of the hummingbirds, that's, you know, they're eating, what is it, 15 times their body weight or something every day? I mean, maybe more than that. I don't know why we love them so much, but it's not just because they're here. People love hummingbirds even when they don't ever see one or they see a picture, you know. But the idea that something can fly that fast and go that far and do everything that they do just enchants human beings. We love all that.
1: They're also just really fascinating to watch. Like just seeing the wings move and seeing them like just fly a little bit over the feeder like as they're drinking. It's real interesting.
0: I like when they fight.
1: Oh, for sure.
0: You know, we hear all the time from there'll be somebody has two feeders. And one hummingbird is up on the one feeder, and even when the birds go to the other feeder, he tries to attack them, or she tries to attack them. I say, get a third feeder. How many can that one hummingbird keep up with?
1: That's
0: Let's
1: true.
0: Find out, you know. Let's put up more feeders and find out. Our friend at Super Talk, the late Paul Gallo, was famous for having to buy, he announced to the world the day that he had to begin buying sugar in 10-pound sacks because of his, he had so many hummingbird feeders. It's a joy, just a delight to hear people that go that far. It's really fun. I think Paula's keeping up. She's on her way with a dozen. Oh, my goodness. Yeah, she's got some rose bushes that didn't make it through the drought. And there's some green shoots coming up, and today she's going to cut them way back almost to the ground. I would cut away everything that's dead and then trim the what's left just a little bit. The problem's going to become if we keep doing this, because that's what we do when things dry up, you know. We go in and see what's still alive and then start trimming so that anything else that is alive can have room to grow. But when we get into the latter part of October, we know that eventually, it's pretty soon, actually, at that point, we're going to start having some colder weather. So you don't want to do that stuff later than now. Do that trimming, do that snipping, do that weeding out, so to speak, of the dead parts now, so that there's plenty of time for the plant to recover before it has to encounter cold weather. If it does. We think it does. Yep. Paula's got her, this is a bushel sack of sugar. Oh, I love that. Let's see. What you got, Greg? Greg has a flower pot. Too much water, not enough sun. Could be either one of those. It could be that the pot is too small for that amount of green matter. Okay? But 25-pound sacks of sugar. Go, Paula. My goodness. We have to step away, but we'll be right back.

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0: So get up tight, just let it groove its own way. Let it drain your worries away.
1: That was selected today for all of our counties with burn bans and those who probably ought to have them if you don't already. Whoo! Too dry. You know, when it changes, but it has happened several years ago. So I'm going to say five, maybe been four. We had terrible drought. Then we had a really hard winter. We're still seeing plants that didn't make it back from that. So I'm not going to tell you that this is nothing. I'm just going to tell you that we need to keep doing what we're doing and going one step at a time. And like Paula, cut back what's dead and encourage what's alive. And that's really what we're doing. Real important. There's nothing quite like trying to figure out how to keep a plant alive when you know that it's on the downhill side. It was so hot this summer that one of my roses that I'm very fond of just couldn't make it. I almost stopped waiting to see if it would come back. I don't think it will. But on the other hand, there are plenty of roses that can make it. So if you're looking for one to plant this year, go Peggy Martin. Go, you know, there's a lot. You go to Antique Rose Emporium. On their website, they've got really tough choices, the ones that will literally outlive all of us probably. Paula says they have gotten some rain in the past 2 days. That's good. It doesn't really make a dent in the drought, but it does help us keep from going any further, and that's real important. Real important. Okay, now the rosette is continuing to be a problem for Corinne. You know, we talked about this probably a month ago. She was starting to see it, and I advised her, as we always do, to go ahead and prune that stuff off, get it out of the yard, but she's now having the problem on other roses. I really didn't know that it would get on drift roses, but, you know, I learn something new every day. I certainly do. I believe this is only a rose disease. She asks about that, but you've apparently got a very aggressive situation going there. So I'm going to do a little bit of poking around, hit my rosarians this week and see what I can find out for the longer term. See if I can't address that here for you. It's another one of those things where, frankly, you may want to send this same question in next week, because between Mark Peaches Patrick, who, of course, you know, is my cohort here on the Garden Mama Show, and Dr. Eddie Smith, who will be his guest next week on the Garden Mama Show, they know a lot of stuff. they know bunches of stuff. The real good news is that when you study horticulture, it's a whole world of stuff. So if you are like me, somebody who... I never want to think I know everything, you know, about any one thing. I always want to feel like there's something else for me to figure out. You definitely need to think about horticulture. I'm going to say this. I was going to try to say it at the end of the show, but one of the reasons that I'm in horticulture now is because of my grandfather showing me how to grow things when I was a little bitty girl. You know, I was they didn't call it hyperactive then. They just called it, I was antsy. Yeah, you know, I didn't want to sit still, I just wanted to go outside. And that put me in my grandfather's hands, and he taught me a whole lot about gardening, a whole lot about being outdoors. But another person, another reason why I am who I am today is because of Gloria Steinem. She was one of the best writers and dispelled a lot of myths about what women could be expected to do and what women should be expected to do. I really believe because of her, it never occurred to me that my daddy said, work hard, eat your vegetables, study real good, and you can be anything you want to be. He was a high school principal. What a great attitude for a high school principal, right? And he passed that on to hundreds and hundreds of students, many of whom I've actually heard from over the years. But I have to say that it never would have occurred to me to think that horticulture or radio were two things I shouldn't do just because they were male dominated. Of course they're male dominated. That's how that works. But I knew I never thought I shouldn't try it. I always knew what I wanted to do. And I really do think that Gloria Steinem had a large role to say, well, that's okay, you go ahead, give it a shot. Give it a try. And that those are the sorts of people that we listen to when we're young, and we eventually say, well, I did have a lot. That had a lot to do with how I turned out. That is for sure. I know you all have heard me talk for years about First Lady Pat Fordyce when she was our First Lady in Mississippi. One of the things that she supported greatly, along with the legendary Halle Jo Ellis, was the planting of wildflowers along the freeways. Not only does it reduce the amount of labor to maintain those areas, but it's absolutely beautiful, and now, of course, we know increases pollinators, gives them the opportunity to get where they're going. But in of all things, in North Carolina, I'm going to try to get the right amount of words for you. In North Carolina, they stopped mowing 1,500 acres, okay, and planted wildflowers in 1985. That's a long time ago. Now the state saves $200,000 a year because they don't have to mow those roadsides. Now, come on. You know, and of course it helps the pollinators and helps everybody else. But when I first came to Mississippi, I said, there's such beautiful flowers. It wasn't the first time I came to Mississippi.

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1: And remember, when the smoke clears, nobody beats a Cannon deal. Nobody.
2: Coreopsis says the state wildflower really does help because that's easy to grow, and it's everywhere. I've had people send me pictures of daffodils driving down Highway 49, and they go, is that the coreopsis? I said, no, it's February. That's daffodils. But nice yellow clumps never hurts anybody's feelings, is my point. So interesting to do and fun, too. Oh, yeah, absolutely. Yep. Thank you, Corinne. I really appreciate it when y'all weigh in and agree with me. I don't mind when you disagree. That helps me. It gets me to learn things. So thank you. Condors. I'll say that 10 times today.
3: But it is nice to get that reinforcement when you do.
2: Yes, it is. It is. would you use the same process to check distillium? Yes. Yes. That same thing. Go out, put your thumbnail on the branch, scrape off just a little bit of the outer layer of bark. See what's going on inside in the cambium. If it's still green under there, the plant's going to be okay. Just leave it be for the time being. If it's brown under there, that's the part that we would need to get rid of. And it has been a rough year for shrubs. That's absolutely true. That's Lee. He was writing in from Stark, Vegas. I know it's been dry there, too. Y'all are so funny, Stark, Vegas. We love that. Sometimes y'all have for those of you who don't listen to talk radio 24/7, you don't realize that a lot of people don't use their own name when they write in or call in. That used to be, I think, because people were concerned that somebody else would hear them and know who it was. I don't know exactly why that was. I just know that when we first started calling radio stations when I was a kid to win records, they would tell you, you have to use your real name. So it's been going on for a long time. And yes, I won one record. I did. Oh, my goodness. Paula, you're absolutely right. Paula says, we must take care of what takes care of us. Just imagine the shape the world would be in without all our little helpers. There actually would not be much of a world. So that's you're exactly right. And that's why she has 12 hummingbird feeders. That's why she encourages critters. That's why she works as a groomer. That's why, that's a lot of the reason for her motivations. And that's a great one. You will seldom go wrong as long as you're thinking about taking care. It's an important part of living for sure. Today is, I feel like I'm doing shrink work today, so I have to say this. Today is National Shrink Day, and it's not called National Psychiatrist Day. It's called National Shrinks Day because it's a joke. Well, not a joke, but an honorific, okay? I didn't realize this. I'm a big psychologist and psychiatrist. My hat is off. It's hard, hard work to help us all keep on track. Figure out our stuff, keep our minds going as well as the rest of us. But there are 60,000 psychiatrists in the United States. That sounds like a lot, doesn't it? It really does, until you realize that there are 400,000 in the world. Where are they?
3: I was about to say
2: that. I want to know which countries have the most.
3: Imagine that in comparison.
2: And I couldn't find that. But isn't that striking? We really do always think of America as being more of everything. It's like everything's bigger in Texas, America has more of everything. Well, we don't in this particular case. The psychiatrists are elsewhere. And I don't know why. I don't know. I want to know, but I couldn't find the stats to tell me where they are. We'll probably find that out eventually. I do know something from University College London reporting this week at the end of a study that they did for about 25 years. I don't know how to say this, but persistent financial hardship ages you. Duh.
3: I was going to say, I think most stress ages you.
2: Oh, my goodness. What they have discovered was that it can lead to poorer thinking skills by the time you're in your 50s if you have financial hardships in your 20s. I would say that's undoubtedly in some part related to the stress of having to wonder if you can pay the light bill, but also you can't eat so well

0: And since I'm real strong on you are what you eat, then we need to be much more conscious of that part of it too. They say that years of chronic stress gradually takes that toll. I don't know if it's always gradual, but anyway.
1: Oh boy.
0: You know, I mean, come on. I'm before anybody starts and jumps on the text line, I am not here to talk to you about anything else. I'm not here to tell you somebody needs to give you some money. They don't. Maybe they do if they owe it to you, but maybe they don't, you know. Oh, goodness. How do they keep roadways semi-weed free for the wildflowers to grow without being choked out? It takes a couple years to get it established. It does, because you do have to suppress those other weeds. And there will still be some maintenance, but it's not like having to use the mowers every other week on that same patch. It'll be a hit them with the string trimmers in the springtime and again in the summer. And you're pretty much done. There's that plus some suppression activities that people will do with mulches and whatnot. Usually it's, you know how they have adopt a highway? In most places, I don't know about North Carolina, but in other places where I have been and seen, a group will, you know, the Rotary Club or somebody adopts a couple of miles, and that's who goes and maintains it. But it's a lot. You're right. It's a lot to do. But it's done by volunteers in those cases. See, I can make a good plan for it.
2: Yeah, that makes sense. I always wondered how that functioned.
0: Well, and it's one of those, how do they say this? They say, first you have to have an idea.
2: Right.
0: Okay. The Thinker by Rodin, the sculpture, started out as a lump of stuff. And somehow or another, he was able to see that was going to be a man sculpted out of that. All right?
2: Right.
0: But everything that we do, somebody has to see it. Okay, we're going to have coreopsis all over this embankment, you know. And once you see it, then that's where you start putting the ideas together and figuring out how you can make it work. But, yeah, it takes a lot of people. It takes more effort at the beginning, just like anything that's sustainable. It takes more effort at the beginning than it ever does later. And it also, because you got maintenance to do, it keeps people engaged in that particular space. And, yes, frankly, it takes a lot of volunteers. It really does. Really, really does. You hardly ever hear an astronomer say, "I jumped from my chair," and that is a direct quote. Now, I know some will say that this sounds like his life wasn't too exciting, and I'm not going to make a judgment myself, but I can remember, I don't remember if it was Huxley or somebody else, early on in my science fiction reading, wrote about the Betelgeuse twin. And the idea was that there was a companion, this has been going on like 100 years, searching for this companion star. And in fact, surprisingly, this massive hidden star could explain Betelgeuse's changing brightness and its impact on the things around it, because obviously it'd be greater if there's two of them than just one. We know how that stuff works. Interestingly enough, a century-long quest bolted this guy out of his chair. I just love it. They have finally found it. They now have their strongest evidence yet. And in fact, the best part is that it's from European Southern Observatory's Very Large Telescope. That's the name of it, the Very Large Telescope. I love it. We'll be right back.

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Garden Bible wants you to know, friends, that everybody's got stuff on sale, and you ought to take advantage of it. But whether it's your local garden center, and I hope you go there first, always, whether it's a big box store, you may have to be a little careful. They may have some stuff there that doesn't do as well in your zone, but get to know someone there, and they can help you find out. Or if you're doing mail order, you're an internet shopper. I'm a bit of one myself from time to time. Between the seeds that are new and the seeds that are just coming out of last season, things like bulbs, all that stuff's on sale. So if you're not doing anything this weekend, you got a couple of hours, trust me, you want to get lost and bring your money because you got some stuff. Could take your truck to the garden center and bring your credit card everywhere else with you, I suppose. One of the things that we always talk about is, where do you get this plant or that plant? And sometimes it's hard to find out. Sometimes we don't know where they are until we happen to see one. And sometimes it is as hard to find as, oh, I don't know, a plant sale or a plant swap or something like that. I want to encourage you to stay in touch with places like the Crosby Arboretum because they've always got plant sales going on and different things.

that are happening at different times of the year that can be really useful to you, and it may be plants that you don't already have or already know about. I'm kind of lost today in Eden Brothers. They're one of the seed companies, plant companies that I really like, that I have gotten some gorgeous zinnia seeds from over the years. They've got me poking around in peony roots. Now that tells you, you know, I'm not going to grow peonies. There's only like two or three that I could grow, and it's a hard plant to grow, and I got a lot of other things. But once you get started, and you're always going to learn something. I didn't know that there was a ranunculus, for example, and an anemone that I wanted, but it's because they're named Barbie, and they are that pink. They're really that pink. My goodness. That's just crazy. Don't forget now, next Saturday, I want to see you all, as many folks as can come, get yourselves to the North Mississippi Hummingbird Festival. It's in South Haven, of course. We're going to be in the Snowden House across from the June Wheeler Memorial Hummingbird Garden at Snowden Grove. It's in Snowden Grove Park, okay? But so much thanks. You know, the folks at Wild Birds Unlimited have worked so hard on this, but they also want to tip the hat to the city of South Haven and Parks and Rec for their continued support of this, the garden there and the project. So it's real important that we understand it. It's never just one person doing anything. Between the arts and the crafts and the educational programs and this, the good time celebrating hummingbirds, I know we're going to have fun Saturday and Sunday, the 12th and 13th, next weekend. Okay? You know my guys will be in here. They're going to have fun. I'll be listening to them. Hear what nice things they said about me. I know better than that. Y'all are so nice to me, it's just frightening. It's really not that it's unnecessary, but just sometimes it's kind of frightening. I have one more bird story I've been holding on to because I felt like today was going to be really bird-centric. University of Copenhagen does some pretty interesting things, but even I did not know that they have two, not one, but two dodo bird skulls in their fossils. Now, how in the world, what could I possibly learn from that? CT scans tell us more than we thought. And they've been CT scanning the world's rarest dodo bird skulls, say that extinct bird may have, we're back to this again, had a really strong sense of smell. We're back to turkey vultures. Huh. And a very highly sensitive beak. And so how did they get to be extinct? Well, that's another one of those stories. But they had originally thought, because they were extinct, that they didn't have any of those qualities, and also that they had a very limited range of time that they actually got out and hunted and, you know, walked around and did stuff. None of that's true. That's human silliness. We thought that we made that story up because we thought they were dodos, because we thought they were dumb. That's how we call somebody a dodo when we think they're dumb now. It's kind of a pejorative, but not as much as you might think, because there are only two of them that are complete in the whole world. They're there, all right? So the one is in Copenhagen and the other one's Oxford University, so they pulled them together so they could do this work. But what they are understanding is that the studying of the skulls, they may have actually searched for food and navigated the environment on Mauritius a lot more. For example, they're now, because of something they can see, I can't even tell you what the CT scan tells you about me, all right, much less what it's telling you about this bird. But what they've been able to figure out is that not only are they not dumb, but their lifestyle extended from dawn and much later into the night. There was a vision thought that they couldn't see, so they weren't out there. That was part of what happened to them. It's not. We still don't know what happened to them, but we do know a lot more now than we did before. And we have a great deal of curiosity about CT scans and what they can really tell you, because apparently they can tell you more than we thought. Pretty interesting. We're lucky that there's people who work on all this for us, because we certainly want to know these things, and we're not necessarily going to learn them ourselves. There's got to be somebody else out there taking a peek at things. I'm glad that they're willing to do that. I did say for you that today is World Beard Day. So if you're a person who really dislikes facial hair, this is not your day. On the other hand, it's like, you know, I'm such a moderate. The
I don't really think that mustache wax and having the edges of the mustache go

0: out farther than your beard is a good thing. I don't care for that. You do what you like, obviously, but I'm telling you, from an artistic point of view, that's a tough one. But the idea that people shouldn't grow beards for one reason or another, I don't get that. I know men that have grown the beard because their neck broke out and they wanted to not have it break out, so they didn't shave it anymore. I've also known men that the only way they could keep it from breaking out was to shave it. You know, so they'd have this funny little goatee thing or the other forms of facial hair. I don't know. Do they all count as beards? When you go to those World Beard Day competitions, you know, how do they segregate the categories of beard?
1: I don't know. Couldn't tell you. I know personally I have a beard because I have a perpetual baby face. And if I didn't have this beard, I'd get carded everywhere I go.
0: You're trying to get a little credibility. I understand. And that is true. I had a friend once that when he shaved, we all thought he was 15 years younger than he was. That was not a good look for him. Not a good look. So I know what you're talking about. But it is true that some people just can't grow facial hair. So that there's always a piece of this. There's something that works for somebody and doesn't work for somebody else. I know that gardening works for all of us. I know that we've got a really lucky opportunity to be gardeners in the deep South, where we can garden very nearly all year long, and that's really what's fun. I'm looking forward to seeing that beard. You know, we have distance is a funny thing. Jacob and I are getting to be good friends. He's going to be a really great producer for this program. And we're actually going to have a chance to meet in person next week. So that's kind of fun.
1: I'm excited.
0: I'm tickled. He will actually have to see now how old I really am.
1: Oh.
0: See, radio is this crucible. We're all the same age. We're all the same, you know, point of view, because we're all talking about gardening. And we're also all trying really hard to get that plant to grow better than the one next door. You know it's true. You know it's true. This fellow says this person says that my cousin participates in beard contests. If you want to talk to him, that is something to consider.
1: Ooh, I don't know if mine's good.
0: Send up to Wes. He's had a beard for 40 years. I like that too. All right, y'all. Next week, I'll be in South Haven. You be right here with Mark, and they'll have fun too. See you then.
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8: Fox News, I'm Jack Callahan. U.S. envoys Steve Witkoff and Jared Kushner are in Moscow and will meet with Russia's President Putin today about a new proposal to end the war in Ukraine. A mistrial declared in the Lindsey Clancy murder case, jurors deadlocked on whether she was legally responsible for killing her three children. The state must now decide whether to try her again.
9: The DA has not said if they will retry this case, but in the meantime, Lindsey Clancy remains at the psychiatric hospital until that decision is ultimately made.
8: Fox's Brian Yenis. U.S. Central Command says the U.S. has struck more targets of Iranian Revolutionary Guard Corps.
10: They say the strikes follow recent attempted attacks by Iran against commercial shipping in the Strait of Hormuz and military service members.
8: Fox's Christina Coleman. 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
11: I'm Kelly Bennett for Supertalk Mississippi News. A new state law that overhauled school attendance rules took effect July 1st. K-12 students are limited to 5 excused absences per semester. There's a limit on notes from parents, and a doctor's excuse is required following consecutive or excessive absences. Missing 10% or more of the school year will trigger chronic absenteeism tracking. Senator Jeremy England expects lawmakers to revisit those changes in the 2027 session.
12: We're hearing a lot of people say, look, we've made that too tight now. You know, you can only miss 3 or 5 or so many days. So we're going to revisit that. A lot of times we pass laws and see how they go and have to come back and revisit them. That one will certainly be one we revisit and talk to our teachers about.
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11: A two-time Grammy Award-winning jazz singer, songwriter, and producer from Jackson passed away on Wednesday at the age of 70.
18: Nothing can stop us from feeling good tonight. Under a blue night till dawn.
11: Cassandra Wilson began playing piano at the age of 6, guitar by the age of 12, and was working as a vocalist by the mid-70s. Jackson Mayor John Horn says she carried the sound, spirit, and history of Mississippi with her wherever her music reached. Her career was rooted in jazz, blues, gospel, and folk. She received a marker on the Mississippi Blues Trail in 2010. For more Mississippi news, follow us on Facebook, X, or online at supertalk.fm.
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0: Good morning and happy Labor Day to you. And boy, am I glad I'm not traveling this weekend. Everybody I know is going somewhere, and the traffic is going to be crazy. But at any rate, you're listening to the Rock and Roll Handyman Show. My name is Buddy Slowick. Going to be here until about 12 o'clock, making all kinds of noise on the radio. Got a great guest coming up at 10:30. John Merrill with Amada Senior Care is going to be here. And if you have any questions about senior care, man, John is the person that really can answer them, and he's been in the business a long time, and he knows what he's talking about. So, and he's a fun guest, too. I enjoy having him all the time. But at any rate, text us anytime you get a notion, 601-879-4395. We'd love to hear from you, and we've got Jacob on the other side of the glass today. Good morning, Jacob. How are you today?
1: Hey, buddy. How you doing?
0: I'm doing good, man. How about yourself?
1: I'm doing good. I just wanted to say I know everybody's everywhere, but I'm happy to be right here with you and with our listeners.
0: You live in town too, don't you?
1: Oh yeah, about 10 minutes from here.
0: Well, that's good. I like to travel, but not on week when everybody else in the whole wide world wants to go somewhere, like on airplanes or cars or the highways get crazy. I don't want to do that kind of stuff. I want to stay home. I mean, I'm going to be home most of the weekend and really enjoy it. Really, really enjoy it. So
1: it can just be too much.
0: Yeah, I don't want all that traffic and all that mess. Well, not that anybody cares, but I finally got my little car back. My car's been in the shop for a month, and it is one of my favorite toys. But I did get it back, and I'm very happy to have it back. So I'm glad to have that back at the same time. But Labor Day is a holiday that we actually pay tribute to the hard workers and the dedication of the American labor force. First celebration was actually it was a national holiday and started in 1894, but the actual beginning of Labor Day was like there were 10,000 workers in 1892 in New York City that were actually protesting their work environment, and that's really how it got started, and it grew from there, and then finally the president in 1894, whoever the president was in 1894, I don't remember, because I wasn't here when it started. At any rate, in 1894, we declared it a national holiday, and we've been enjoying it every day since. So

0: it's a great holiday, and it's a wonderful time for the celebrating the labor force. And believe me, man, the labor force is just such a great thing, and it's part of what makes America great, and what makes America just grow every day and be a better part of what it is. So congratulations to everybody who's involved in that. I know so many people that work in the labor force and love doing it, actually love doing it. Just they go to work every day, and there's a smile on their face. And when they see the customers, there's a smile on their face. And maybe they don't see a customer. Maybe they drive a bulldozer all day long and don't see a lot of people. But still, that's the labor force, and they enjoy it, and they do it, and they love doing it. So congratulations, Labor Day. I hope you're celebrating. I hope you're having a great time with your family. There'll be a lot of cookouts this afternoon. All weekend, really, be cookouts. And a lot of people will be out on their boats or just doing. This is also what's considered. It was really not, but it's considered like the end of the summer. And where I grew up, it's where everybody really celebrates the end of summer on Cape Cod. It's like, whoa, this weekend would be insane. I'm glad I'm not there, because when I did live up there, very simply, stayed home on Labor Day, because the traffic on every road was just insane, and it's worse today than it was then. So I'm happy to be away from all of that, that's for sure. But at any rate, happy Labor Day. That's what this is all about. All right. We're going to discuss a little bit about bracing in woodwork. I mean, bracing can really, really help. I mean, you can build a structure of any kind, and without the proper bracing, it's just not as strong as it could be. It could even fall down. But even when they build houses, bracing is important. Any kind of bracing, whether it be a wood brace or maybe a metal brace or maybe any kind of bracing at all, just helps so much in keeping things straight and keeping things like they should be, keeping them from twisting and bending and even from collapsing. You can find bracing in furniture. And just, I mean, every piece of furniture probably has some bracing in it. Like your kitchen table has corner braces underneath that run at a 45-degree angle on each side. And you go, wow, what's this? And it's a brace. And it helps keep your table together. And your chairs are all braced together. So bracing is very, very important. And it's, you know, used correctly, they can take a flimsy structure and make it very, very strong. So I really do believe in bracing. You'll find a lot of bracing in your home today. There's so much bracing that goes on in a house as they're building it and as they're putting on the roof. And as I've said before, I really do believe that trusses that are actually nothing but strong, strong, strong braces that are actually engineered actually can work better for you than a regular stick-built roof. So I believe in trusses. I think trusses are a great thing. And you may have them in your house, and you may not. I don't have them in my house. But that doesn't mean I don't think they're great, because I do think they're great. Trusses really can make a difference in as to whether your house is a stronger or not. But we are building better houses today. Material, of course, is getting more expensive than it used to be. Houses are more expensive than they used to be, which in a way is okay, because my house was built in, like, I think 95, and it's appreciated so darn much. It's like incredible. That's insane how much equity is in that house. I mean, who can go figure? But at any rate, it's nice. I enjoy it very, very, very much. But, you know, bracing's important, so make sure you use it and use it properly. You can go to any kind of hardware store or big box home center and find metal bracing. Like when you're building a deck, you will use floor joist bracing to really set you, like, what do they call? I can't think of it right now. But at any rate, they're actually, your floor joists actually sit on those braces alone, and those braces actually give you more strength than any kind of nailing it to a ledger board will do. Joist hangers, that's what they are. Any kind of joist, when you set a floor joist in a joist hanger and have the joist hanger properly attached to the ledger board, it's so much stronger than what it would be just nailed to the ledger board. So, you know, bracing is important, and I think it's something that everybody should be involved with and understand the use of them. Matter of fact, if you order a set of plans from, there's a lot of places you can order plans to build anything from cabinets to just arches to all sorts of, to arbors to all sorts of things. You'll find a lot of bracing is involved in those, and it can help a great deal. So use them, and use them correctly. Braces also, you'll find, that have the same, the right kind of, a different kind of nailing system in them, usually. They have a different type of nail that works very well. So I think bracing is important, and it's something that everybody needs to be aware of and use it all the time. Well, believe it or not, fall is approaching. I know. It's 100 degrees outside. How can it be approaching?
1: I was going to say, I couldn't tell. I wouldn't be able to know.
0: No, we can't tell around here.
1: If I went outside right now, you could convince me it was the beginning of July.
0: Well, actually, when I get out this morning and start, it was pretty nice out. It was pretty cool out this morning, but I'm sure by the way home, that'll be done. It'll be back up to the 95s and whatever's degree and get warm today, but... and it is the beginning of college football season, so that's coming on. And then next middle of the week is the beginning of pro football season. So my son and I are very excited about watching pro football. We always get together and watch those games because, well, as much as I hate to say it to all you folks, big Patriots fan. I grew up there, and I just have never gotten over it. So I'm a big Red Sox fan and a big Patriots fan, and also the Celtics. Something special about those teams that I just love being a part of. So, and strangely enough, I've never been to a Patriots game. Been to Celtics before and been to the Red Sox a number of times, been to the Celtics a couple of times, but have never been to a Patriots game. Oh, well. And I'm talking about the New England Patriots. And for those of you I know, this is local Patriots. And I don't want to confuse the local Patriots with who I'm talking about, who are very good, by the way. But fall is coming on, and it's a good time of year to complete your outside projects, like working on your deck or maybe building your deck, a painting or building a shed, or maybe this is a great time of year when it'll get cooler. Not today, for sure. It'll be too warm today. But it'll get cooler as it gets cooler to go upstairs to your attic and take a look around. You'll find that, generally speaking, it's a catch-all. And a lot of that stuff that we have in the attic, we'll never use again. So let's just, you know, get rid of it. Either give it away or garage sale it or maybe just trash it, whatever. But it's a good time to organize your attic and get it where, and it's reasonable to get up there in the temperature right now. Not right now, but what it will be in the future, because that'll be so much better than what it is right now. It'll be like 70 degrees, and it won't be hot in your attic, and that'll be a great place to do some work. So, you know, and building, so many people will be building decks with arbors and all sorts of things this fall, because it's a great time of year to do some sort of outside building during this weather coming our way, which we're going to have sooner or later, including maybe even a few hurricanes. Who knows? Who can tell? Some people are already having them, and we're fortunate that here in central Mississippi, we haven't yet. I did get a little rain yesterday at my house, not everybody in central Mississippi, I don't know they did get a little rain, but I did and enjoyed it, and I got a little bit of rain the day before, so that helped a little bit, but...

0: We're still running a little bit dry around here, so maybe it'll get cooler. Who knows? Who knows? Can't tell about that.
1: Who can tell anymore?
0: If the weather. It's like, I guess we should all be weathermen of some sort so we can make the big bucks and just say something, just take a guess at what's going to happen.
1: We just look out the window and yeah. make a
0: yeah. I used to watch a show on a long, long time ago. I've forgotten his name, Bill Tush. He would give the weather forecast. He'd say, wait a minute. And he'd go open his window, look outside. He says, yeah, going to be light today and dark tonight. That'd be his weather forecast. It was pretty funny, Bill Tush. It was one of those on one of those Ted Turner networks way back in the old days, back when I was on the road traveling with musicians, and I think we were playing somewhere in Georgia, so we ended up watching it somehow or other. Bill Tush was pretty funny. Enjoyed him a lot. But at any rate, and I don't know if anybody even knows or anybody even listens to who Bill Tush may have been, but great, great person. Enjoyed it a lot. But there's so many outside projects that can be accomplished this time of year. It's a great time of year to do a paint job. And when you're painting outside, you know, there's a lot more to it than just applying paint to your surface. I mean, there's the preparation is a bigger part of the job than actually the painting itself. And then always try to use the best products you can get a hold of. It's not going to cost, when you start looking at the cost of painting a house, the difference between using a low-end product and a high-end product overall isn't that much different. When you talk about painting an entire house, it's really not. And if you're going to use a high-quality paint, use high-quality adapters as well, like your paintbrush and your roller cover. 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Microfiber is really the way to go today. 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And they have great stains, whether it's semi-transparent stains or solid color stains that work very well. They have a great solid stain that just covers. I'm talking about, wow, it's an amazing product. It works so well. So, you know, when we have Pat and Seabrook on, we'll talk about that a lot. We have before, and we will again, because it is such a good, good product. It really does a great job in doing just that. So that's interesting stuff. That really is. And, yeah, I have stuff to do outside, too. I think I hear some music in the background, but somehow, oh, there it is. I was going to see, looking at my computer, watch the little button move back and forth. Take a short break. You're listening to the Rock and Roll Handyman Show. This is Buddy. And coming up next, John Merrill is going to be with us. And we're going to talk about Amada Senior Care. So stick with us. We'll be right back in a short break.

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0: Alright, welcome back to the Rock and Roll Handyman Show. My guest this hour is John Merrill with Amada Senior Care. Good morning, John. How are you today?
1: Good morning, buddy. Doing great. Down Man. Here on the beautiful Mississippi Gulf Coast.
0: It's nice. I have my daughter's down there, too, with her husband. They're enjoying the weekend down at the Gulf Coast. As a matter of fact, that's one of their favorite places. But enjoying their Labor Day, as I'm sure everybody is. But you guys... a lot of seniors will be kind of need some attention even on Labor Day.
1: Absolutely. We work right through the holidays. I mean, there's no stopping what we do.
0: Yeah, that's
1: just, wonderful caregivers.
0: You have wonderful caregivers for sure. But tell us a little bit about what Amada. First, Amada, what it stands for is I think love of

0: of another.
1: Yeah, love of one another. That's right. It's a great, wow. It's a great organization. Yeah. But tell us a little bit about what you do and why you do it the way you do.
0: Absolutely. Well, Mata does mean beloved and the care of another. And 14 years ago, we started this adventure. And what we really do is take care of seniors in their home. And we have caregivers that are our employees, so families don't have to worry about, you know, withholding tax or anything like that. I take care of all that. And we have a wonderful staff that supports them. If, you know, life happens to our caregivers, so we try to back them up and make sure that care is always provided when needed. And so that's our primary business, providing caregivers to people's homes, or we can go into nursing homes and stay with them overnight. We do quite a bit of that, and hospitals, and stay with them overnight just to make sure they have somebody there to take care of them, where the loved one may need to go home and get some sleep. Nice. And absolutely, independent living facilities, we can go on those. And, you know, just really provide that care that a family member would.
1: Yeah.
0: And do it with the same love and care. And secondarily, you know, I love to help families walk through their long-term care insurance policies, because you and I have talked many, many times about how complicated and tough that is, just learning it the first time. And I'm absolutely a good trusted advisor on how to manage, how to understand the benefits that your family deserves. And I take a lot of pride in that, and talk to families just about a couple times a week. We sit at the kitchen table, maybe a cup of coffee or a Coke, and we walk through the process, and, you know, I hold their hand and just make sure they understand that I know what I'm doing. I can cut out a lot of the trouble.
1: You're right.
0: Goes for filing the claim, and just try to keep them relaxed and not worrying about that. Let's get the benefits going, and that way you know you've got a caregiver of mine, and you can go live your life. You can go to work. You can go back. Maybe live out of state.
1: Yeah.
0: We work out a game plan, so you're still a caregiver no matter where you are, but you have the support of my caregivers as well. So.
1: Well,
0: we do every day.
1: I think it should be said, and we've talked about this before, but it's worth mentioning each and every time. All of your caregivers are employed by Amada. They're not
0: correct.
1: Just independent workers that come to your house and take care of you, and therefore that takes the whole load off of the individual who's getting the care taken for him or her.
0: Yeah, and families don't realize when they have a 1099 employee, maybe a registry out there, mm-hmm. or even the internet, they send somebody to your home, that becomes your employee and your responsibility. And I just don't think that's the right model. I want families to not worry about having to withhold taxes or paying to Social Security and, you know, carry the workman's comp. That's what I do.
1: Yeah.
0: And I want you to know that, you know, that person is employed, but they also can get close to your family too. And that's the cool part, is when we match up caregiver to the family, it becomes part of the family, because
1: sure.
0: they are working with the siblings to take care of their loved ones. So that's a great question to ask if you ever talk to a company that provides caregivers. Make sure that they're a W-2 employee, because that protects you. And a lot of fiduciary, you know, they reach out to me and say, look, I know there's people out there that do 1099. We don't do that to our clients. We understand the financial responsibility, and we would recommend an agency like yours. And just make sure, if they call themselves an agency, double check. Always ask that question, because some people have been fooled, and you end up having that responsibility of the caregiver. If they get hurt on the job, and it does happen,
1: sure,
0: that becomes the family's responsibility.
1: Yeah, that's a big responsibility. That it's great not to have to worry about that. It is really it's.
0: Right. And the other thing that people don't realize, as a 1099, they can't be supervised by the registry that sent them to you. If they are, then they become a W-2 by default, and that could be 2 years down the road. And guess who has to come up with all the back taxes and paying into Social Security? That's a pretty big responsibility on the family that they don't realize they have. And I've seen that happen.
1: Wow.
0: Not a pretty picture.
1: Well, no, not a pretty picture at all. And then you talked about long care insurance claims.
0: Yes.
1: And those are just so, I mean, for an individual to sit down and file a claim, every T has to be crossed, every I has to be dotted, and it has to be just exactly right, or it will get rejected.
0: Absolutely. And that's what I walk through step by step and try to make it as efficient as possible. There's many, many things that I talk to families about to try to make the process go as fast as possible and, you know, work through your elimination period. And everybody goes, what is an elimination period? And we walk, I define that, explain to them exactly how that works. And there's some opportunities to maybe have elimination periods either reduced or eliminated altogether if you just know the tricks of the trade. And
1: sure,
0: that's why you would hire me.
1: Yeah,
0: I'm
1: yeah.
0: good at kind of walking through that process.
1: Well, how old should people be before they even consider getting a long care insurance policy?
0: Well, I think that's, 50, 60 in that time frame. That's probably a good time.

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1: Sell them something that, you know, is looking forward, and we know everything's rising prices, so please make sure it has a rider that allows it to increase every year. And, you know, give them enough daily benefit or weekly benefit or monthly benefit that it matches the market today and will hopefully match the market down in the future, because it's changed dramatically after COVID. I mean, the prices of healthcare have really gone up, and a lot of policies are outdated, unfortunately, and they end up with, you know, a benefit that's not really meeting the needs of the family. So once you buy it, you bought it. I mean, it doesn't change and it doesn't increase unless you have an inflation rider.
2: And these policies,
1: tell them, please sell them something that's as of today, it'll help them.
2: Useful for sure. These policies are available from your regular insurance agent. Is that correct?
1: Most of financial advisors, they have different companies, vendors, insurance that they recommend. Right. And yes, somebody sells life insurance. The big guys out there, New York, Northwestern, they all have policies, and I would just say study them and look at the best benefit you can get. And I love hybrid benefits, meaning you get a life insurance policy that has a rider on it for long-term care. It can be used for long-term care. Those are really seem to me a great idea, because you have two different benefits that you never know which one you're going to use. You hopefully use long-term care, not the life insurance, but
2: sure,
1: it works pretty well.
2: Well, what I found out in insurance, just generally speaking, is I really want to do FaceTime with an insurance agent, a company that may deal with a lot of different agencies. It'd be like a home base for a number of different agencies, and every year review my whole situation and have them look at what is necessary. In other words, I'll leave a lot of decision making. Not decision making, but options up to him to present to me, and I expect that from them. And I've changed, I think, insurance companies twice in my whole life, because always I want to do FaceTime with people that I really have a lot of faith in and I know.
1: Yes, and you know they're constantly coming out with new products
2: all the time.
1: If your agent is not aware of that, then you know you may want to look someplace else, but. You know, one of the things that's been brought up in our industry is there's a lot more short-term insurance that's being sold. And everybody goes, what's that? Well, that's the same type of product. However, it kicks in on day one, and usually it goes for about 90 days worth of care. And that's where a lot of people, you know, may have a hip surgery or some kind of a operation or something where they're not at themselves. They need assistance with these activities of daily living. And those policies kick in immediately and help provide for a caregiver during that short term. And I like that idea. And then it kind of bridges the gap of most policies are 90-day elimination. It bridges that gap so you don't go without any kind of reimbursement.
2: Yeah, sure.
1: So there's just a multitude of things you can look at. And, you know, I don't sell the insurance, but I do talk to the vendors quite a bit. And,
2: sure.
1: And I'm always learning. You know, every policy I look at is a little bit different.
2: Yeah, sure, for sure. Well, how does is there any kind of insurance or any kind of assistance in getting a home ready for a senior to make it a little easier for them to live in, like get rid of the stairs and use ramps and handlebars and handlebars on the doors rather than knobs, and you know,
1: sure. I'm going to say some of the policies have home modification benefits, and they can be, you know, 3 months worth of benefit. You know, I've seen them as high as $7,000, and that's a real big benefit when you're trying to equip your home for maybe this is all new to you as far as you're needing help. But it does provide for those bars, and it does provide maybe modification of the bathroom to get it safe, and certainly ramps and so forth. And I've used that benefit many, many times.
2: Yeah, for sure.
1: Yes, there's that, and then the electronic monitoring, you know, the help I fall and I can't get up devices. Some of the benefits, some of the policies sell that and have a provision for that electronic monitoring. So that's what we review when I sit down with the family. We look at their individual policy and walk through step by step. How do you do a home modification? How do you get reimbursed?

0: Right.
1: You know, you've got to do it the right way. They're just not going to accept your word. Oh, I spent $5,000 on a bathroom. Well, yeah. You better have some detailed invoices and proof of payment, things like that. So,
0: I think the important word there would be detailed.
1: Yes.
0: Because they're not going to accept just general, hey, I did this and I did that, and this is what they cost me so many dollars, and this is what it, this is what I want reimbursed. That's not going to happen.
1: And you know, it doesn't. Sometimes they want multiple bids, you know, just to make sure what the reasonable pricing is.
0: Yeah, yeah.
1: So, but that's, again, that's those things we go step by step through their policy and look at their needs and do the home assessment for any other safety hazards. And, you know, safety includes, you know, putting up your valuables. Make sure you don't have cash or jewelry or, you know,
0: right,
1: important items for you. Make sure all that's put up. And, you know, as part of the assessment process.
0: Right. Well, with the technology of today, you talked about earlier about electronic monitoring. I mean, the technology today allows you to do that electronic monitoring for whether you live next door or whether you live in the next state. You still can do that.
1: Yeah, absolutely. That's a great, great resource. And it allows a caregiver to live out of state and they can, you know what's going on in the home, and we walk through that as and make recommendations. And a lot of them aren't that expensive, so it's definitely a conversation I love having with families. And they often say, "I didn't think about that," and so that's what I'm here for. I want you to think about some of the things that have worked with other families, and I think that's a great conversation to have.
0: Right, right. So sitting down, sitting down with you guys is so important, and you work an awful lot on the coast, I know, and you also have you're tied with the VA down there and doing some help down there with those people as well.
1: Yes, sir. And I'm real excited about that. I mean, we help people with the aid and attendance benefit and homemaker and home health aid. I'm a credentialed provider for that on the coast, and hopefully soon be up in the Jackson area. They're working through my credentials right now up there. And definitely, respite care is something people don't think about. That allows you to have a week of care paid for.
0: Yes.
1: You know, of course, you have to be in the VA program, the benefits package. So, but I can guide you how to do that and get those benefits working for you.
0: Sure. I mean, if it's there and you're available for it, you're eligible for it, you might as well get a hold of it.
1: Yep.
0: I mean, you've got to have everything you can to help you. John, we're going to take a short break. Can you hang on just a minute?
1: Yes, sir.
0: All right. We're going to take a short break. We have John Merrill on the phone with us from Amada Senior Care, and we're going to take a short break. My name is Buddy. And
1: be right. Telephone numbers next.
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0: All right, welcome back to the Rock and Roll Handyman Show, buddy, right here with you, and John Merrill on the phone with us. And John, is it as nice down at the coast today as it is up here in central Mississippi?
1: It really is. Yeah. Everybody's out, you know, walking dogs and riding bikes and boating, and I'm jealous I don't have a boat down here.
0: Really? Yeah. You meant yet? I hope you get one. Do you have plans for the holiday weekend? You're going to take some time and just relax?
1: Well, we're going to take a little time, but, you know, my great team, we're going to be supporting our staff out there that are working, and
0: right.
1: All the time just thinking about any way we can improve their just the whole our clients, and just make sure everybody's taken care of.
0: So you actually work through the holiday just to make sure those people have anybody who lives by themselves can have what they need.
1: Yes, sir.
0: And that's a great thing to have. And you work, just so people know, all the way through up into central Mississippi, maybe a little beyond, but not much.
1: I go as far as Kosciuszko.
0: Yeah.
1: You know, we've got some clients up there, and I'll go wherever families need me.
0: Yeah.
1: So I can work it out. We really successful at finding caregivers and just setting people up to have, you know, security in their home.
0: Yeah, for sure. For sure. How many, this is a ridiculous question, how many people do you run into that are in denial about them needing or wanting a home care policy or even a great life insurance or a great medical policy? I mean,
1: I don't typically run in. I do have children of the family member that has policy sometimes ask me, what would you buy?

0: And, you know, I'm not a salesman on that. I just know from experience how some of them are harder to claim on and some are not. And then look at the benefits that they offer and make sure that, you know, it's worth their money, you know, for the benefits and just right. the criteria. So I can help with that, but I don't sell it. I do have some good friends that do sell it.
1: Sure.
0: And I could recommend them. And that's part of the goal. If somebody, life insurance agent sends me a client, I'm going to make it a good experience for that family. And hopefully they'll say, man, I need this life insurance. And I refer them back to the original agent. And I think that's a great partnership and it helps build that trust. And certainly the life insurance agency, you know, the agents, they appreciate that because number one, they have a happy client, you know, and
1: yeah, right.
0: potential new clients. So that works very well.
1: Yeah. Yeah. It's good to know that. In other words, if you were to recommend somebody, and somebody were to jump onto that person, that would help them so very much. It's great to have a reference on that sort of situation because there's so many people. I mean, my phone just goes crazy all day long with people trying to sell me stuff.
0: And yeah.
1: It's insane. It's insane. All right. Let's get some phone numbers, how people can reach you and how they reach you on the coast and how they can reach your client up here or your people up here just or any at all.
0: Yeah. Well, we've got two numbers. The main number for the whole state is 601-864-3752. And it's 601-864-3752.
1: Okay.
0: And down on the coast, it's 228-216-2448. And 228-216-2448. And both those numbers are monitored 24/7. I have a wonderful staff that are always answering calls from our clients, caregivers, and hopefully new clients. If they call in, we'll set up a time and date to where I can come out and visit with you. And we'll go over your policy, or we'll go over if it's private pay. We love that too. And certainly, if you're a veteran, please give me a call. I'd love to take care of you. I have a family history. My father was a 2-star general, and my brother's colonel, and my son is now an E5.
1: He's
0: taking up the family legacy. So we love our veterans. I love my family that are veterans, and want to help them as much as I can.
1: Yeah, they do a great. You can't say enough about our veterans for sure. That's the truth. For sure it is. Is there anything else we need to know about Amada Senior Care?
0: And just give us a call. I'd love to help you out. And thank you, buddy, for y'all's support. We really appreciate it. And it does work. Y'all have really helped me grow my business and take care of families one at a time.
1: Well, we're proud to have you as part of our sponsorship, and wow, you've been with us a long time, and I'm glad that we've helped you, and I hope we continue to do so. I hope that you're continually recognized when you go in to meet some people, and they say, "Hey, I know you."
0: Yeah, I do get that, and I love, you know, reaches out for caregivers to know that we're looking for you.
1: Yeah.
0: You know, retired nurses, man, that's the best.
1: Yeah,
0: you can go have some fun instead of take care of 50 people. Take care of one, and it's a lot of fun to get home. So, love to talk to you if you want to get back in the field.
1: All right, yeah, really, for sure. Anybody that's looking for a position, I mean, we're talking about, you know, amazing growth last month in the job industries, but still, there's so many great openings available for anybody, particular retired nurse or maybe somebody that's just tired of nursing and wants to get into something else. Need to give you a call because that's something that you would excel in, something that you would love to have that person on board your roster.
0: Yeah, it's fun.
1: Yeah,
0: it's a fun job.
1: It's fun. Taking care of people is always great. Well, I appreciate you being here with us this morning on this holiday weekend, and enjoy the rest of the weekend, John. I hope you do.
0: You too. Thank you, buddy, so much.
1: All right. You take care. Have a good time.
0: You too.
1: All right. All right. John Merrill with Amada Senior Care, just a longtime client and just a trusted and I'm talking about there's just none better and very happy to have him on board with us. So does a great job in doing that. But that's something I hope everybody just gets on board and gives him a call and starts talking about what's going on. Well, we've got, let's see, did we get, oh, here we go. A text, let's see what this text says. Great music with the Beastie Boys. All right. like that.
2: Say, I like it too.
1: All right. Yeah, you're getting a pick. I let the producer, just generally speaking, whoever they be right now, it's Jacob, and I think he's going to be here for a while. I'm glad too. But at any rate, I let him pick the bumper music and really don't have much say in what they play. And I said, just have a ball, play what you want to play, and that'll work. Because we have a music segment coming up where I will play some things that just I like a lot. I mean, I do. You know, I have a love for music anyway, but these are things that I listen to a great deal. This is something that the music segment today is going to be fun. But anyway, we'll get to that in the next segment, and we'll talk about that in a little while. But, all right, we were talking about doing outside projects because the fall is coming and the weather is going to be decent enough to go out and do some work, even though a lot of people are out in the sun today, getting a lot of having a good time out in the weather. There'll be a lot of great live music in and around this weekend all over the place, probably concerts here and there and up north and central Mississippi and down on the coast and in between. So anywhere you want to go, I'm sure you'll find some great music during the weekend all over the place. And you know, it's a great thing. If I had the energy, I'd probably go out and see some. I know I have the energy. I just, let's just call it a laziness.
2: I think laziness, Mike.
1: Yeah. I mean, I like my couch a lot. Hey, take a short break. Coming up, some national, some Fox News and national news, and we'll also have some local news and reports, and then we'll be back with a music segment, so don't just go away. You're listening to The Handyman Show. Buddy Slowick here with you. Talk to you in just a few minutes.

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6: I'm Daria Albinger. A status hearing will be held later this month, and it could determine if Lindsay Clancy will be retried for the murders of her three children. Plymouth County DA Timothy Cruz.
7: All too often, criminals are being treated as victims

0: and the real victims are invisible.
1: Clancy's attorneys say their client was in the throes of postpartum psychosis. House Republicans passed a resolution condemning socialism.
2: This resolution was so important so the American people would know where their respective member of Congress stands. Do they stand with the radical DSA, which are having their convention about 100 miles from my house here in Wisconsin, or do they stand with the American dream and capitalism?
1: Wisconsin Congressman Brian Stile tells Fox News it sends an important message in front of the midterm elections. 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
3: 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All you've got to do is call 662-883-6262. It's Labor Day weekend, which means maybe some time off, but also millions of Americans hitting the road or taking to the skies. Fox's Jeff Manasso reporting.
4: AAA not giving an expected headcount for Labor Day, though says that travel will be strong with high demand for bookings in destinations across the country. The TSA expects more than 17 million people at airports across the U.S. through next Wednesday, with tens of millions more expected to hit the roads.
5: Travel is so significant for people, and it's about mental health. It's about your well-being.
4: AAA's Aixa Diaz.
3: September is Infant Mortality Awareness Month, with the State Department of Health reminding families to follow safe sleep practices, take prenatal vitamins, and never use alcohol or drugs if pregnant.
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9: Ella Langley's Choosin' Texas is continuing its hot streak, and it now stands alone as the longest-running non-holiday hit in U.S. history, notching a 20th week at number one. The song has now broken several Billboard chart records. It's the longest-running number one hit by a female country artist on the all-genre Billboard Hot 100. The first country song by a woman to triple up and go number one on Billboard's Hot 100, Hot Country, and Country Airplay charts simultaneously. Langley also became just the second woman in history to hold the number one album with Dandelion and Song in the U.S. simultaneously with a country song and album.
3: Langley will take the stage at the SJB Pavilion in Oxford on Thursday, September 17th, opening what will be an uber-busy weekend that also includes Ole Miss and LSU playing in football. I'm JT Mitchell.
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0: Back to the Handyman Show. My name is Buddy, and gonna be here for a while yet. And I got a music segment coming up, and I think we're gonna start today with a group called Blue Suede, or they might call themselves Blue Swede. I don't really know, but I would call them Blue Suede. And we're gonna do a song called "Hooked on a Feeling." Originally, it was done by B.J. Thomas. Did it a couple years earlier, Blue Suede kind of picked it up and said, hey, you know what? And they found this man, Jonathan King, who a long time ago, I think probably in the early 70s or maybe even in the 60s, he did a song. And that's where they got the Ooka Chaka from. To me, it's just wonderful. But of Blue Suede, the lead singer is Bjorn Skift. You say that, not me. I can't say Bjorn Skift, but that's who he is anyway. He's the group founder, and they've been together a long time. And from the movie of Guardians of the Galaxy, and you talk about a great bunch of movies. Wow, those Guardians of the Galaxy to me were tremendous.
1: I mean, it's honestly one of my favorite like trilogy of movies to come out of the MCU.
0: Yeah.
1: I don't know if you've seen Volume 3.
0: I've watched them all. I'm the same way. I was like, wow, that's great stuff. Because it's just tremendous to watch each and every individual and do the. And the soundtrack on them is amazing.
1: Absolutely.
0: It's just amazing. But what I'm finding is more and more in music, in soundtracks today, the music is getting better and better. They're using more and more of the contemporary type music, and it's really improving, as far as I'm concerned, the soundtracks that are on movies or television shows, even. I'm beginning to see it show up on television shows. Some great soundtracks, so wonderful. So, we're going to listen to Blue Suede do Hooked on a Feeling. Let's give a listen to Hooked on a Feeling. This is Guardians of the Galaxy. All right, go ahead, give it a go. It's coming up.

I mean, I can just see the scenes from the movie when I hear that song nowadays. It's like, great. I mean, it's like watching the movie again. I'll find it somewhere on YouTube. Somewhere I'm going to watch that movie again because it's just, it's that good. It's really that good. Great movie and enjoyed it very, very much. But B.J. Thomas used an electric synthesizer when he did that song. And one of my real good friends, Johnny Crocker, was his on-the-road guitar player all the time, and he didn't get to play the electric synthesizer because they had somebody do that in the studio for him, and they did that on stage with somebody else, but Johnny didn't do that. Johnny played guitar for him for a long time, played with B.J. Thomas, a long time, really. All right, moving ahead, we're going to talk about a group called Collective Soul and a song called Heavy, and they're from Georgia. They started in 1992, and they had a number one hit called Shine in 1993. And they spent 76 weeks on Billboard's chart and went triple platinum. That's an amazing, amazing feat. But they've had a number of changes of personnel since then. But you know what? They're still active today. And that song, Shine, I've played it before on this. I think about a year ago we played it. And it's everybody knows Shine. But you know, one of the songs they did that I like a lot is also called, it's called Heavy. And we're going to listen to it in a few minutes. But they're just a great group, been around a long, long time. And what I found is, it just seems like the longer a group stays together and they gel more and more and more, and they play off of one another a whole lot better. And it's like there's a communication that goes on between musicians that can be unheard and unspoken, and yet somehow they can understand what each other's thinking and what they're doing and what's going to happen. And that's, you'll hear a lot of that is happening in Collective Soul and a lot of these groups that we're playing, but that's true. So we're going to listen to a song called Heavy, Collective Soul. Let's give a listen to Heavy.

Collective Soul, what a great song, what a great group. I really think they're just amazing. Where did I see on the schedule they're playing up in North Country somewhere right now, up in north of, I don't know, New England, somewhere around there, New York, and places like that. But I would like to go see them. They're just really good. From Georgia, and started in 1992, really a good group. Well, there's an artist named David Linley, and David Linley was special, an eccentric for sure, somewhat, maybe even a little crazy, but I like David Linley a lot. His own group was called El Rayo X, and the song we're going to do is She Took Off My Romeo, and David just is an amazing, an in-demand session player in L.A. Just everybody wanted him to play on this session. And he has worked a lot with Jackson Browne. Matter of fact, he and Jackson Browne did an album together where they went on tour. And just the two of them, Phil Iman, that did a South American tour. And just actually, wow, I have a double album of them doing that, and it's amazing, amazing stuff. But he's worked with Ronstadt and Ry Cooder and Bonnie Raitt and Warren Zevon, and he's worked with Dolly Parton, and he's been around so much. Of course, he passed away a couple of years ago in 2023, I believe. But David could play any kind of instrument ever put in front of him. Mostly he loved stringed instruments, and he played a lot of older string instruments. He loved like old silver tones and old just stuff that you wouldn't think would be a special guitar. Well, David loved that kind of thing. He played the violin and the fiddle and just, you name it, he played it. And it was a multi-instrumentalist, played everything, horns and just whatever came his way. He was a natural and could play it just any way at all. And again, like I said, kind of eccentric, but still a great artist. And I'm sure everybody's heard him. They just don't know that it was David that has done all that. But David Linley, let's listen to She Took My Romeo Away. David Linley. So let's give a listen right now.

Sometimes at home, I put on El Rayo X and just, it's just tremendous stuff all the way. Every song is just, because he's so different, and I enjoy it so very much. It's just like, it's a lot of fun. That's what it is. It's like great, great fun, and it's going places that you've never been before, and that's David, that was what David Lindley was all about. I was fortunate enough to go see him one time at the Coliseum in Jackson. He played with Jackson Browne at the Coliseum, and it was a great, great show. And David Lindley was there along with all of Jackson Browne bands, which is incredible, by the way. A tremendous, tremendous band. But hey, take us home, AC/DC, Back in Black. Let's get out of here and see what they got to say. All right.

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All right, Back in Black, AC/DC, great group, by the way. Enjoy them a lot. From Australia, as a matter of fact. Australia. It's funny how music just kind of travels around the world and people from all over the place play music. It's great. It's absolutely great. And Australia produces a lot of great people, by the way. All right, back to handyman stuff. Let's work on some handyman stuff. Young people today are like first-time do-it-yourselfers. They're learning how to achieve many things they never knew nothing about. And a lot of ways that they're learning is by making mistakes. When you do something and it's not right, don't let that discourage you. Learn from it and realize how to go about it correctly and get it done correctly. Always learning by mistake is not something to hang your head on. It's something to just say, hey, I can learn from that. And just make the mistake maybe one time. And because you've learned so much from that mistake, you can go on. But there are so many projects on the computer. Almost anything you want to do, I don't care whether you're building something or you're just assembling something, the computer on just about on YouTube, you can just about find out anything, how to take care of automobiles or lawnmowers or how to build structures. And there's a lot of detailed information on there. A matter of fact, there's even places that'll sell you plans or give you plans, even both. There's both on there on YouTube that can do that. But how to build bookcases and just about how to do anything. So you don't really have to have a lot of knowledge to get into this kind of thing. You just have to have the want to and the get after it and go get it. And that's what makes a good do-it-yourself person. Somebody that's willing to ask the question, how do I go about this? And or look in the right place where it could be available, or listen to programs like this. Even though once in a while we'll stick in some music, that's just the way we do. But that's okay because it was such a long part of my life, music, and I like doing it so much. So, but at any rate, we do a lot of handyman stuff, and we get a lot of things done, accomplished in the handyman business. And stick with it because that's what we intend to do all the time, every week. But a lot of people are doing things that they've never done before and doing a great job in doing them, building decks. And there's a lot more to building a deck and a lot of good learning lessons in building a deck as well. You can learn structures, you can learn ground covers, you can learn moisture, vapor, you can learn so much about structure by building a deck. It's such a great thing to do, so you can add one onto your house. And again, you say, well, I wouldn't know where to begin. Well, check out on YouTube how to watch somebody build a deck, whether it's going to be a ground level deck or a raised deck or whatever it's going to be. They will show you exactly how to build that. I've been to houses before where there's been a deck on top of a deck attached to a house and just about ready to fall in because it wasn't done correctly. So whoever built it didn't have the proper instructions or the proper devices to build that with. So I think it's very important that we get that information and we know how to do that information. It's important to do that. Hey, tell you a little bit about Rebel Ace Hardware, one of the better hardware stores in the sound of my voice. They've got stores all over Central Mississippi, and they do a great job. Rebel Ace Hardware Service is the name of their game, and they've got many, many stores here in Central Mississippi. And every one of their stores is filled with people who care about service, because that's kind of what they teach their employees first, is service. And that's what they do so well. Not only that, but they have all of the hardware that you'll ever need, and their prices are very competitive to the big box home centers or anybody around. And they know their stuff. You can go in there not even knowing what it is you're holding in your hand, but you know that you need a replacement for it. Well, they may show you that thing, or they may show you something better. But either way, they're going to help you. And right next to their
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They've got it. Revel Ace not only sells the equipment, but they have all of the parts to repair it and replace it with, and trailers to carry it home with. If you want to buy a trailer, you can buy a trailer and get the whole package right there at Revel Ace Hardware. Great, great company. The Rooks brothers do a wonderful job in keeping their stores up to date. And they're big into, they've got somebody dedicated to robotics in their store right now. And there are so many things in robotics that can really do a great job today as far as lawnmowers and just you name it. It doesn't matter. Robotics are, they're coming, and they'll be a part of our future, a big part of everybody's future. So go see my friends at Revel Ace. You'll be happy you did. They're open today as well. They're open every day from 7 till 6. And on Saturdays, I think they're open till 5. But they're open at 7 again. And some of their stores on Saturday stay open later than that. So check them out. Revel Ace Hardware. The good people in the hardware business, believe me, they know what they're doing better probably than any hardware store you'll go to. They know what's going on. Well, we're going to talk a little about maintaining your garage door. Very simply, the track is something that you really need to pay attention to. And how do you get that track to work properly? Clean it. That's all you need.

0: 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We're here for you.
1: Boy, you can get hurt really, really bad. It's time at that point, if you need that kind of care, it's time to get a professional involved. Somebody who knows more about garage doors. And there's a whole lot of professionals out there that do that type of work, that work on garage doors. And garage doors today are, you can get garage doors that look like shed doors or insulated and just are good looking doors and raised panel doors. And most all of the garage doors that the builders use that put in houses today are pretty much raised panel garage doors and are not insulated unless that is something you request. And nowadays, people are insulating their garage doors, and having like a mini split air conditioner heating unit in there, and have their garage, you know, so that they can work at any season in there all of the time. Garage doors are really a great thing as long as they're taken care of properly. So make sure you take care of your garage door the way it needs to be taken care of, because you'll be happy that you did, and you'll be happy when it actually works. And one thing I want to say for sure is a lot of people think that their house is secure when they close their garage door. And they, therefore, they leave the door between the garage and the house unlocked so that when they get home, they can go in the house really easily. Well, there's so many people around that can easily get into your locked garage door, and they'll find a way. They've got devices that can open any door, or maybe they just walk around, drive around with a garage door opener and just keep flicking it in the neighborhood. And sooner or later, there's only so many signals out there that can actually receive garage door signals, and a door will open. And that's the house they're going into right away. So lock your garage door between the house and the garage as well. That's important to do to give you that extra security. And believe me, you need all the security you can get. So check it out. Garage door is pretty easy to take care of. And really, all you need to do is get up on a stepladder and keep the track clean. And you don't need to lubricate the track. You don't need to do anything to the track. All the lubrication goes on the hinges and on the rollers. So that will work for you. Check it out. All right. Labor Day weekend here at Super Talk Mississippi and everywhere else around the country. And I know a lot of people are out enjoying the weather and enjoying the day. Going to have a lot of cookouts today, and a lot of people have traveled by plane or by by car. And even though gas in a lot of places is a lot more expensive, we're very fortunate here in this state because, I mean, I saw some gas driving up here. I saw gas at $3.39 a gallon. That's pretty darn reasonable for gas. That's a good price because a lot of people are paying a lot more than that. When you go up to North Country and look at places that they're paying for gas, it's like insane. But we're doing it for a very good reason. We're doing it to keep our country safe in a way. That's the investment we must make in order to keep our country as safe as it is by keeping the crazy people in this world down a little bit. And believe me, there are some crazy people in this world that that want to rule the world. Well, pay a little more for that gas and be happy that you are. All right. Let's see. There's a lot of people today that are finally getting into the workforce and doing a lot to really improve the workforce. Well, here in this state, we need employees so badly in every industry that you can imagine. And in a blue-collar type environment or really in any type of environment, you can get into a job where you can just get ahead and really make a very, very, very good living with very little training, without that degree from college that, for years it seemed

Like it was so important to have that 4-year degree from a college and beyond, or a master's degree, or a PhD, or whatever. And yes, that's important, and it's great to have. It really is great to have, and I'm not knocking that by any means. I think people should need to have that, and it's very important. But there are some people who are not going to go through all the college loans and all the 4-year degree thing. But they want a good job, and they want to get something they love doing, and they want to be able to advance in their job, and they want to make enough money to support a family and to own a home and to own a car like everybody, you know, that's what they want. And that can be had in the industry, because the industry is growing with leaps and bounds. Believe me, there's so many places that are looking for welders, and I'm talking about welders really can make some money when you're welding, or you're a welder and you know the trade. You can, whether you work in a shipyard or you just do welding on the side for other people, you can make a fortune welding. You can make a small fortune welding. And also HVAC work, so many people are. But there's training centers all over the place. Build Mississippi is one of them that has a great training course that you can get involved with. And who is it run by? By people in the industry. And their board is all people in the industry. And their people who are teachers, they have master's licenses and can really teach you how to get involved in whether it's building a home or electrical work or HVAC work or plumbing work. And there's a lot of these type of things that the do-it-yourselfer doesn't want to or doesn't need to get into. Like, sometimes plumbing can really be confusing. I mean, it really can. When you go to take care of some plumbing, you can look at it and go, I don't know. But at any rate, just take care of it any way you can, and they'll help you out any way you can. Got a short break coming up. He's listening to their Rock and Roll Handyman show here on Super Talk Mississippi. My name is Buddy Slower. Going to be back in just a few minutes. Don't you go away.

0: 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Super Talk Mississippi is there. 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

0: All right, one of those songs is probably going to be around forever. It's a good song. Ah, Van Halen. Wow, something else. All right, Handyman Show right here at Super Talk Mississippi. My name is Buddy, and I want to talk a little bit about, let's see, I've got to turn the page. I can do that. Okay. Is your fireplace ready for use this winter? Like, is your damper going to be open? Is your firebox clean? Is your chimney, do you need a chimney sweep to come by and take care of it? You should get that done from time to time, because you can have a chimney fire in your chimney and it can burn for a long time before you even are aware of a fire taking place in your house. And chimney sweeps are very important in keeping your chimney clean and keeping it keeps the soot down. And it really has a lot to do with the type of wood you use to burn. Like, a lot of people nowadays have gas stoves or gas devices in their fireplace, and that's not going to create a whole bunch of problems. But when you burn wood in your fireplace, like I do, I'm a natural fireplace and I burn wood in it, but I need to get the chimney swept from time to time. It's a very important thing to do, and you should do it from time to time and get that chimney as clean as it can be, because it can prevent fires, believe me. Anything we can do to prevent fires, do it. It's important. All right. 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They do regular slab foundations. They do repairs. Atlas Foundation repairs. They don't put in foundations, but they do repairs on foundations all over the state of Mississippi, from northeast Mississippi to the coast and in between. So if you have a problem with your foundation at all, you call Tony Arpino and he will help you. You can even talk to him on the phone about what maybe your problem you're having and where your problem is. And let's say it's like there's a one corner of your house where it's 20 feet in one direction, 20 feet in the other direction, and that whole corner seems to be sagging. Well, if you give him that kind of information, he can pretty much give you an estimate on the phone, and it'll be a pretty darn good estimate. It'll be right on the money. But that doesn't mean he won't come to your property and want to check it out. But when he does work, or when his crew does work, there's no big trucks. It won't take 2 or 3 weeks. They get it done in 2 or 3 days. You call them at 800-256-1010. 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They're the people who really do care about foundations. Been doing foundations for a long, long time. And I know there's a lot of foundation companies out there that want to repair your foundation and offer you all sorts of great promises. But Tony's been around, and he's got a warranties that can really hold good and do very well. So you call them, 800-256-1010, Tony Arpino, Atlas Foundation. You'll be really happy you gave him a call. All right, and you will, believe me. Well, a lot of people know this information I'm about to give, and a lot of people use this kind of information, but did you know that when you're boiling a pot of water, that if you put a wooden spoon across the top of the pan, then it's not going to boil over? Interesting, isn't that?
1: So say, I'm familiar with the technique.
0: Yeah, I'm probably most people are at this point in time, but there might be somebody out there that has boiling water going over onto their stove all the time, and all they need to do is put a wooden spoon on it, and it stops it. Now, how that works, I can't explain that. The science behind that, that's beyond me, that's for sure. But it works. It works for sure. And that is something that is nice to know. Now, if you have rust that's beginning to show on your steel door, you should take care of it really quickly and not let it get out of hand. Because if you let it go too long, it's going to really do some damage to your door. But if you get it early enough, you can sand it smooth. Get rid of all of the rusty kind of areas out of there. And once you sand it smooth and get it nice and smooth again, then hit it first with a rust primer or a rust killer, something that'll stop rust from growing, and it'll prevent it from growing. And then you actually paint it over with your finished paint, whatever that color may be, and probably a good time to paint your entire door. Also, if you have an older door with a glass insert that's steel or fiberglass, it may have like a plastic grill around that. And plastic grill are giving you 15 lights or 10 lights or maybe one light, who knows. When I say lights, I mean pieces of glass. But all of those plastic frames can turn yellow from the UV rays of the sun, and they should be painted. Now, they have improved the quality of these frames nowadays, where they're making them where they don't turn yellow quite as fast, but they still need to be painted from time to time. And that prevents them from getting that yellow, you know, on them, and prevents them from getting all kinds of stuff that you're glad, that you wish weren't on there. Because, hey, you know, we're going to keep those doors in good shape. And again, if you're going to have decay on any part of your door, it's probably on the door jamb way down at the bottom. And if you take like a knife, a pocket knife, and you stick it in the bottom of the jamb, and it goes into the jamb really easily, then you're starting to have a little decay in there. The decay may not even show because there's paint going over it. And so once you stick your knife in there, if it's not soft, it's okay. If it is soft, you might get rid of the decay and put some wood filler or Bondo or something in there to help it a little bit and give you many more years of good service out of that door.

wise, it'll continue to get worse and worse. And before you know it, you end up replacing the entire door. And that can be expensive. Replacing doors and windows is an expensive ordeal, but in a way, it's worth doing for sure. It can make your house more energy efficient and make your house much better. And that's just something that we should do from time to time. Make that door as good as it can be and make it everything that it should be. Well, that's the kind of thing we talk about here on the Handyman Show, and we do it each and every Saturday. We kick it off at about 10 o'clock in the morning and run right up until about 12 and do all kinds of talking about things you can do around the house and things you can take care of around the house. And any handyman project or anything that you have a suggestion, send it to us. We'd love to hear from you and find out what kind of project you want to do or what kind of project you'd like to find out about, or maybe you have a problem with your project. Hey, send us that information. We'll be happy to talk about it a whole lot more. And yes, we will continue doing a music segment every Saturday. That's what we do. But my name is Buddy Slowick, and I'm glad you listened today. I hope you have a great holiday weekend. Happy Labor Day to you and to your family. And be safe, because the roads are going to be crazy, the airs are going to be crazy, and there'll be a lot of people around. So just be safe and have a great time. Talk to you next week right here on Super Talk. Bye-bye.

0: 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Bye-bye.
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10: Fox News, I'm Jack Callahan. U.S. Central Command says the U.S. has struck three Iranian crude oil tankers, two in the Strait of Hormuz, one in the Gulf of Oman. The attacks in retaliation for ballistic missiles fired by Iran.
11: They did, in fact, fire upon these new Iranian crude oil tankers after the IRGC fired at two Navy warships.
10: Fox's Alex Hogan, neither of the U.S. vessels were hit. U.S. envoys Steve Witkoff and Jared Kushner are in Moscow. They'll meet with Russia's President Putin today with a new proposal to end the war in Ukraine. A mistrial declared in the Lindsey Clancy case. Jurors deadlocked. The state must decide whether to try her again.
12: The DA has not said if they will retry this case, but in the meantime, Lindsey Clancy remains at the psychiatric hospital until that decision is ultimately made.
10: Fox's Brian Yenis. 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
13: I'm Kelly Bennett for Supertalk Mississippi News. A new state law that overhauled school attendance rules took effect July 1st. K-12 students are limited to 5 excused absences per semester. There's a limit on notes from parents, and a doctor's excuse is required following consecutive or excessive absences. Missing 10% or more of the school year will trigger chronic absenteeism tracking. Senator Jeremy England expects lawmakers to revisit those changes in the 2027 session.
14: We're hearing a lot of people say, look, we've made that too tight now. You know, you can only miss 3 or 5 or so many days. So we're going to revisit that. A lot of times we pass laws and see how they go and have to come back and revisit them. That one will certainly be one we revisit and talk to our teachers about.
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13: A two-time Grammy Award-winning jazz singer, songwriter, and producer from Jackson passed away on Wednesday at the age of 70.
6: Nothing can stop us from feeling good tonight. Under a blue night till dawn.
13: Cassandra Wilson began playing piano at the age of 6, guitar by the age of 12, and was working as a vocalist by the mid-70s. Jackson Mayor John Horn says she carried the sound, spirit, and history of Mississippi with her wherever her music reached. Her career was rooted in jazz, blues, gospel, and folk. She received a marker on the Mississippi Blues Trail in 2010. For more Mississippi news, follow us on Facebook, X, or online at supertalk.fm.
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1: 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Listen, it's Labor Day. Labor Day is almost here. Let's put it that way, which means dove season is coming up. And I think it's important for you to check your hunting license and make sure it's up to date before hitting the dove field. 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Stay safe, as always, in this show for sure. And we'll see you. We'll see you outdoors as the dove season. It's kind of this big kickoff to what's going to be a great hunting season coming up. Hey, listen, this past weekend was super special for me and for a lot of people who I've written about in my book. We actually launched the book Saturday night at the Great Southern Club at the top of the Hancock Bank building as the sun was setting along the coast. It was beautiful. What a great opening for my book, Finding Hope, 25 Lifelines for Life Storms. It was, like I said, it was just a beautiful evening, not just because looking out from the 15th floor, that beautiful sunset, but it was also about the amazing people who were in the room. We had 30 plus people that I wrote about in my book all together in that room at one time as we celebrated hope and this, I believe, wonderful message that comes out of it for the people who read it. You know, I wrote this book, as I've said many times, as, you know, from the notes, from the lessons that I was learning after Hurricane Katrina. Like, look, in the days after it, I was writing down sort of these simple things that I was learning about the importance of family and gratitude and helping your neighbor when so many of us were challenged. We really got a great reminder about what in life was really important. We learned so many others. I had like 50, over 50 of these life lessons that I started out with. And we especially learned a lot about each other when so much was gone and so much was challenged. I think the noise of life was taken away and we got these incredible reminders. And I was noticing these things and I was writing about them. But it eventually made its way into a folder. The demands of life kind of took over. And my wife urged me to write the book. And nearly 20 years later, I went back to those notes and realized that the book had become more than just about one storm that hit our coast, but it had become about the stories of the people that I had met along the way, the people who had faced incredible challenges in their life, hard things, and that they chose and found hope. And they ultimately, as a result of that, passed hope forward to others. And that's so inspiring. All of them were in that room and we were celebrating hope together. They got to meet each other. Some of them I got to see in person for the first time. Just a special note. One of the people I write about in the book is Ramsey Russell. Been on the show many times. You know his story by now, but if you don't, we're going to talk a little bit more about it here in just a second. But in a nutshell, he grew up hunting in the Mississippi Delta with his granddad. As a teenager, he nearly lost his life to a severe burn. He fought his way back to the woods and water, and hunting's the thing that ultimately kept him alive. And so he has spent his time since then inspiring others. I mean, he has dedicated his life to inspiring others through his own actions, showing that you can emerge from your challenges in life and find hope. And he's also continued to inspire people with his faith in God. And it's been a real pleasure to get to know Ramsey over the past 6 years. And I'm just honored that he trusted me with his story and my book. So without any further ado, let me welcome my friend Ramsey Russell back to Super Talk Outdoors. How you doing, Ramsey?

0: Boy, Ricky, I'm doing good. What the heck of an introduction. I hate I missed this weekend. I think I was the only one that did, but I had my favorite daughter, my only daughter, is getting married in October, and they had a big engagement party. You know how it is. You can't miss that kind of stuff.
1: No, man. I knew that, as you well know. And I let people know that the reason you weren't there, but it was just inspiring, man. So most of the people in the room don't know each other. They came from far and wide. They came to the, and it looked, you know, if you were just in the room with these 70 or 80 people, you would not have, you know, it would just look like a normal reception, you know, just a gathering of people, and we were going to hear a speech and everybody was going to go home. But what I did is, I didn't give a big speech. What I did is, and I have your book, incidentally, but I wrote special messages to each one of them in the book, and I handed them the book, had them stand, and I handed them the book and said a few words about them from the heart, because I knew each of their stories, as you can imagine. I wrote about them. I knew their stories well. And when you got the weight of the importance of the people who were in the room, where they came from, what they had overcome to be in that room, man, I mean, there wasn't a dry eye in the house more than once. But the accumulation of these stories, though, Ramsey, I hope helps to give hope to people who need hope. I mean, that's my hope. Or maybe give a book to someone who can help someone else who they may be worried about. Take that next step. You know, you don't necessarily have to have hope immediately, but just take that next step, and eventually you'll find hope. And I pray that's what my book ultimately does. And I'm so thrilled that you're part of it.
0: Thank you. Thank you very much, Ricky. I hate I missed it. I'd love to hear more about that event that y'all had Saturday night. I would love to have met the people, and I'm looking forward to reading this book myself, because what do we have if we don't have hope? God put hope in our hearts. He put hope in our hearts. And think about it. I mean, I have people say all the time, well, you know, I don't have hope. I'm like, really? You don't hope that the light turns green when you get to it? You don't hope that they have your favorite bacon to wrap those dove breasts with? You don't hope that your dove field is full of doves this weekend? We hope constantly. We hope constantly. And then life is not life is not guaranteed to be fun and enjoyable every moment of it. For the time we're here on earth, there's going to be trials and tribulations. And that's where we put our hope in Christ, and we get through those tough times with perseverance.
1: Yeah.
0: God put hope in our hearts, Rick.
1: Yeah. Ramsey, I can't agree more. You know, people have written that hope is action. Hope is a verb, even. It's been written before. I actually went further and actually described hope as movement and I had four steps, and actually the book's organized this way. But I think if you're alive, you've got an ember of hope in you, and we just have to find a way to breathe life to it, okay? And then there's a second phase, which you know this well because of what you went through when you were burned over 80% of your body. It's the part that I call the forge stage, and it's where you're tested. And some people, they don't make it out of the forge stage the first time. Actually, one of the people I write about is a guy named Todd Trenchard, who went to 40 failed treatment centers before he found sobriety. Now he's been sober for 28 years, and he's a major leader of a nonprofit in Mississippi that's one of the most important. You know, it's a statement about never give up on anybody, but you have that forge stage that you're tested. And when you start to see light in your scars, as you did, Ramsey, as people start to see light in your scars, as those who saw you recovering saw, then that's where hope starts to really emerge in a big way. But then you go to the next step, and this is the whole purpose of my book, which is once you find hope, we have a responsibility to pass hope to others. And so that last stage I call wildfire, which is when you're giving hope to other people. And you know, something still may happen in your life, and you're back at the forge again. So there's constantly a movement of hope in our lives. And as you pointed out, if we have faith in God, if we have faith in one another, we can help each other get through this. Hope is taking that next step. And I hope that by reading my book, people can find, you know, the courage to take that next step.
0: That's right. You know, we the Bible talks all the time, you know, about hope and about, you know, God's grace. And what you realize is we're not only the benefactor of hope, but we're also the conduit of hope. And that's a spiritual and faithful obligation that we have. is to accept God's grace, but then to transfer God's grace, to have hope and to transfer hope to others. I would argue long and hard that whether you've been through a burn center or some of the trials and tribulations that some of the other people in your book have been through, that it's incumbent on all of us to have hope, but to give hope to others. That is, I would say that's the purpose in life.
1: I can't agree more. One of my lessons is called Crossroads. And I'm a farmer. I'm a farmer paramedic, and really experienced a very severe PTSD. And I was going to be an emergency room physician. I changed my major, went into business, ultimately became publishers of newspapers, and that was my path. But in the Crossroads section, I said, meet someone at the crossroads, whether it's CPR. I'm talking about actual CPR that can breathe life into them and breathe hope back into them, or be a hope giver for someone who just needs hope. So I think that whether you're breathing life into someone literally or figuratively, meeting someone at their crossroads, we're hope givers. We're literally hope givers. And I think one of the most powerful statements my book makes is what you just said, that we have to be a conduit for others. Hey, why don't we do this? We're going to pick up on the other side. We'll finish this conversation about my book, and we'll find out what in the world is going on in Ramsey's world these days. He's traveling the globe, involved in duck conservation. What a great story of living by.
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1: 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Stay safe, and we'll see you outdoors. Okay, now let's get back to my conversation with Ramsey Russell, my dear friend, who's such an inspiration to so many different people. Hey, you know what? I wish that you had said that about we are conduits to other people, because I think that would have been a beautiful quote for my chapter on the crossroads, meeting people at the crossroads and us becoming hope givers. But we are definitely conduits. And, you know, it's interesting because of your scars, Ramsey, I bet it creates unbelievable opportunities for you to have deep conversations about various trials and tribulations that people are going through.
0: I think it can, Ricky. It does create opportunities because are conspicuous. There's no doubt about that. But you know, something I learned many, many, many years ago that helped me get through this thing is that we all have scars. Everybody listening, it may not be conspicuous, it may not be on the outside, but everybody, life is brutal, man. Life is tough. That's why we have hope. Life is tough. I just realized that there's a lot of people carrying scars on their hearts, on their souls, on the insides, but we all have scars. And the one thing about a scar is, It's a bold proof that all wounds heal through the power of Jesus Christ. All of our wounds heal if we persevere. And I've learned, too, that there's really nothing as honest as a scar. There's nothing as authentic, as human, and honest as a scar. And so it really has created some opportunities to have some meaningful conversations. And anybody that knows me will tell you, I'm not a small talker. I don't like small talk. I like deep human conversations with people.
1: Yeah, one of the things I write about in the lesson on courage is that sometimes the most important courage is the kind that we have within our own thoughts. It's in times when people may never really appreciate what we went through. Courage can be very out loud or very inside our own soul, but it's still courage nonetheless. And I think a lot of the courage that people show, I don't think people really know what it is they went through to actually demonstrate that courage. And so it plays out in a bunch of different ways. But one of the most powerful things I've gotten from you is gratitude. So much gratitude for life and living in the moment, and you're going to leave a legacy, and that's a beautiful thing. Hey, listen, what you been up to, my friend? You've been traveling the world.
0: I have been traveling the world, but not for a few weeks. I've been home, believe it or not, I've been home since mid-July, and which seems not too long ago to some people, but it's an eternity for me. And, you know, we went and spent a month and a half down in Argentina, spent a couple of weeks down in New Zealand, and now we're back home. And I've been just enjoying putting together some business, putting together some own projects, doing our own little Duck Season Somewhere podcast and networking. But here we are recording on August 31st, and on Saturday is my official's New Year's. You know, a lot of people celebrate that New Year's we have after Christmas. That don't mean nothing to me, Ricky. This is the new year, opening day of dove season. You talk about growing up in the Mississippi Delta with my granddad, it was opening day of dove season. As much as I love to shoot ducks and have been blessed to travel and hunt ducks, if I had one last supper, last meal type hunt on earth to enjoy, it would be opening day of dove season in Mississippi. Nowhere else. Not Cordoba. Yeah. Mississippi shooting mourning doves. It's something. It takes me back to my roots. It takes me back to those memories and growing up. Just the smell of a mourning dove in the field. The dog.

0: brings them in and hands you to you. But I would also add to that Last Supper meal, speaking of Last Suppers, in addition to enjoying that hunt with family and friends and the blessing of morning doves over a dusty Delta dove field, I sure would like enough time to come and bake and wrap them and cook them over hot coals that evening. Or, you know, my papa would cook doves. I do the same thing every year. I whole pluck them. I saute them in the pan, and then we actually use Lusco's seafood seasoning on top, which is kind of a zesty Worcestershire lemon butter type sauce, and saute them in it a little bit, pour it over hot rice, and it's just, that'd be a proper last meal if I had to have one.
1: I love that. Hey, in fact, we have Houston Havens going to be joining me from the department. We're going to talk about dove season coming up here right after this. But listen, I remember I have so many great memories of my dad, God rest his soul, up in West Point, Mississippi, hunting doves on opening day. Gosh, man, I literally can put myself back in that field with my dad, all those guns going off and those hills around. And oh, man, so many wonderful memories. And do it, you know, piling up all those ducks after, say ducks, doves afterwards, and you know, cleaning them together and then cooking them. Oh my gosh, so many great memories. Hey, one of the things, listen, we got about 4 minutes left. I want to make sure we get this in. There's actually an important event coming up for you. One of the things I love about you and your is Duck Season Somewhere podcast is that you are a very independent voice. You don't have a bunch of people coming at you to tell you what you have to think. You think for yourself, and that makes you a better conservationist, doesn't it?
0: Yes, sir, it does. You know, so many organizations out here for so many different reasons have to color within the lines, Ricky. You know what I'm talking about. They have to take their little crayon to stay within the lines. Guys like you and I do not. You know, we get to bring perspective and just say what we think and how it ought to be said, because we aren't employed or working for somebody or governed by some of these employment boundaries.
1: Yeah, there's no doubt. So you've got some interesting stuff coming up in the next few weeks.
0: We do. In the next month, I want to put this on everybody's radar. If you duck hunt in the state of Mississippi and you're concerned, the Mississippi Waterfowl Conservation Summit will be held September 10th to 26th. It will be in attendance, and presenting will be all of the state and federal agencies and the non-governmental entities such as Ducks Unlimited, Delta Waterfowl, Nature Conservancy, and many more that have a interest or a stakehold or a management responsibility in the state of Mississippi as it pertains to waterfowl. And really and truly, the meeting is going to be open to the public this year. I'm going to sit on a panel. I'm going to be participating, but it's going to be open to the public. And really and truly, all stakeholders need to be there. It's not like a commission meeting, Ricky. This is going to be a think tank. Here's the problems. Here's what we're going to do. And from 10 to 3 o'clock, there will be presentations and discussions. And this group of men is going to leave with an actionable list to improve waterfowl hunting in the state of Mississippi. And I think that everybody's input is important.
1: Yeah, I can't wait.
0: Next month, I'll be in Nashville to give a brief presentation to the Southeastern Association of Wildlife Agencies, 17 of them. I bet Houston will be there. And I've been asked to come up and talk about podcasting and some of this stuff. And I asked, I said, can I speak my mind and speak my heart to these people? And they said, by all means, do it. So I'm really looking forward to engaging 17 wildlife agencies and federal government agencies about the future of wildlife management. At a time we need more hunter participation.
1: I'm proud of you. I'm proud of you for, you know, it's, again, one of the things I write in my book is you emerge from your burns to live an inspiring life, to become a global duck conservation leader. What you see in other countries, and we got about a minute left, what you see in the other countries really inspires you. You get to see all kinds of different approaches, don't you?
0: We get to see it all, Ricky. And the takeaway from hunting six continents in waterfowl, the takeaway message is the North American model works. It works because of our state and federal agencies, because of our universities, because of the sportsmen that are buoying it with their time and money. And it is, there's nothing else like it on earth than what we presently enjoy right here in the great state of Mississippi and in the United States of America.
1: Wow, that's so awesome. Hey, listen, Ramsey, I can't tell you how much I appreciate you joining me. We should have probably planned the whole show together because there's always something for you and me to talk about. But more than anything, first of all, thank you for letting me, trusting me with your story. Thanks for your friendship. Thanks for continuing to speak your mind in an area where we need people who need to be independent thinkers. And I can't tell you how much I appreciate that, my friend.
0: Thank y'all. Have a good one.
1: You bet. You bet. Hey, when we come back on the other side, we're going to get an update on upcoming dove season from Houston Havens. We also might talk about ducks a little bit. So anyway, we'll see you right after this break.

0: If you're expecting rip and read news and monotone interviews, you've got the wrong station. This ain't your old talk radio. This is Super Talk.
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9: I'm Kelly Bennett for SuperTalk Mississippi News. A new state law that overhauled school attendance rules took effect July 1st. K-12 students are limited to 5 excused absences per semester. There's a limit on notes from parents, and a doctor's excuse is required following consecutive or excessive absences. Missing 10% or more of the school year will trigger chronic absenteeism tracking. Senator Jeremy England expects lawmakers to revisit those changes in the 2027 session.
10: We're hearing a lot of people say, look, we've made that too tight now. You know, you can only miss 3 or 5 or so many days. So we're going to revisit that. A lot of times we pass laws and see how they go and have to come back and revisit them. That one will certainly be one we revisit and talk to our teachers about.
11: From the coast to the Delta and all points in between, the stories of your Mississippi, all 82 counties, are heard here. With Super Talk Mississippi News, what happens? Why does it happen? And how will it affect you, your family, and your bottom line? 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
2: Really enjoyed that conversation with Ramsey Russell. One of the beauties of being able to do this show, one of the real gems of being able to do this show, is the opportunity to get to know people like Ramsey Russell, who I was introduced to by Chris Gurritz, who's just such a phenomenal leader here in the conservation community in Mississippi. I worked closely with Chris during the battle for the Outdoor Stewardship Trust Fund in Mississippi. He's just been terrific. He's a member of the executive committee for the Department of Wildlife, Fisheries and Parks Foundation. And I was thrilled to be introduced to Ramsey, and then Ramsey became a regular on this show. And then as a result of knowing his story, man, you just had to include a story like his in my book. And so if you know someone who needs some hope, or you need it yourself, you know, look up my book, Finding Hope, 25 Lifelines for Life Storms. Hey, listen, it's Labor Day. It's almost Labor Day. And what that means is dove season's coming up fast. So check your hunting license and make sure it's up to date before you hit the dove field. 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Stay safe, as I always end my show. Please put safety first. And we'll see you outdoors. Okay, now we're going to shift gears. We mentioned that my buddy Houston Havens is going to be joining me. And so here he is. He's the waterfowl coordinator for the Department of Wildlife, Fisheries and Parks. And he also kind of has tabs over the dove season as well. But anyway, before we do anything else, let me just say welcome back to the show, my friend Houston.
3: Good morning, Ricky. Thanks for having me again.
2: It's good to see you. It's been a while, man. How you been?
3: Good, as far as I know.
2: good. So, yeah, let's spend a little time talking about dove season. As you heard what Ramsey and I were talking about. I mean, a lot of us, we were introduced to the outdoors, probably squirrel hunting, me with that 16-gauge Winchester that's sitting over there, or dove hunting with my father and grandfather. So many of my beginning memories are in those two areas. But dove season has a special place in most of our hearts as outdoorsmen, doesn't it?
3: Yeah, it really does. You know, a lot of people consider it the kickoff to hunting season. You know, we hopefully will feel a little bit of fall, not always on the opening weekend of dove season, especially here in Mississippi, but we'll take whatever weather we can get with it. Great opportunity for getting in the outdoors and socializing, not having to be real still or real quiet. It's a great way to get kids out and enjoy the outdoors and introduce them to, you know, shotgunning or wing shooting or just you know, viewing and participating a hunt. I can vividly remember the first dove hunt that I went on, and it was kind of my introduction to actually getting out and participating.
2: Yeah, it's so many special memories for those of us who are outdoors folks. When you think about dove hunting, if you've got a field where doves have been year after year after year, and you treat it well, you got a chance to see them again. When you look across the state, what's your thoughts about the way the season's going to be this year?
3: So we've heard really good reports in multiple regions of the state throughout the summer, just in general dove observations. You know, that's seeing them on a power line, you know, in a gravel road, things like that. There's always the caveat of, you know, a weather system or just a slight change in the weather. There's a lot of agricultural lands being harvested right now. And so there's definitely things that can change dove distributions. And a lot of times it does right before the opening weekend. But in general,

0: general, I would say I'm pretty optimistic of what our local dove population is looking like to get started.
1: So I think we should remind people that doves have a very specific federal designation, and people need to keep that in mind for sure. We can talk a little bit about that. And have there been any changes in regulations at all as it relates to them?
0: No recent changes. Like you said, they are protected under the Migratory Bird Treaty Act, and so as a migratory bird, there are certain federal regulations that guide dove hunting, and we can get into more of that. But yeah, just you started off right, just telling people to check their license, be sure that it's current and they're ready to go for the opener.
1: Okay, so what do you see people doing over the years that have been really successful to them in terms of just having like the best practice for a dove field?
0: The best fields that we see start well in advance in planning and planting, thinking about, growing a crop to maturity like sunflowers or corn or milo, things like that. They're really planted in the springtime and take a lot of work and effort going into it and throughout the growing process. So that can be, the best that they can be right here toward the end as they're getting ready to head into the season. But we work with some really intensive landowners or dove clubs that are managing property and looking at things like water sources that might could be added, shallow water, things like dead snags around the edge of a field for doves to just have a clean spot in a tree to roost in and fly back into the field back and forth. A lot of just fine-tuned management that goes into it.
1: Yeah, and listen, you get a field where doves tend to come to every year. There's a habitual aspect to these things, aren't they?
0: Yeah, it really is. You want to be in the right spot to begin with, and that can change over time if the surrounding landscape around you were to change, over the years. And we do see that from time to time. But it's not to say that you can't develop a new field in a place, and have some success there. But you don't want to be too hard-headed about it. You want to stay in those areas where you've had success in the past.
1: So talk to me a little bit about, I think this is probably something that comes up every year and people really want to understand it. Planting wheat and where there may be some seeds exposed on the ground, whether it's been turned over, what's the fine line there that you often have to really describe to people?
0: Well, you used the correct term there. You said planting, and that's the key to it. You want to be sure that what you're doing is a normal practice for actually planting a wheat crop and growing that crop. And so, what we recommend is having a prepared seed bed. And I'm generally what we're advising people on is typically like a wildlife food plot. Something that maybe even is going to be deer hunted later in the season. We see a lot of dove fields that are dual purpose like that. And so as long as you have that in mind from the beginning that you're planting a crop of wheat with a normal planting rate and evenly distributed across that field, then that's a good safe way to stay out of any legal issues.
1: Listen, I went on a hunt. This has been many years ago. Let's see, try to get in my head how long ago. 12 to 15 years ago, literally that long ago, on a hunt with a friend of ours in Greenwood, Mississippi. Or is it really just right outside Greenwood? And Sam Polis was going to be there and some other dignitaries from the department. And one of the first things they did is they went out and inspected that field. And it was actually a big field that had been planted for wheat. And they found one little spot that had a little bit of spilled wheat. And they made sure that it was turned over and covered and I mean, they really inspected it. And I was impressed actually with how thorough they were to make sure that what they were doing was legal. But can you imagine if the director of the department was at, on a baited field? So that, I think there's a lot of rigor related to that. But, truthfully, that's what we should all do.
0: Sure. You know, we tell people to keep these three things in mind, especially if you're going on a field that you did not prepare yourself. It's number one, did you know how the prayer field was prepared? Did you ask how it was prepared? And then finally, what you're talking about, did you look? Did you just walk the area and check it out? It doesn't take long. Whoever you're hunting with should not be offended by that at all, you know, that you're covering your bases and doing what you need to do for your own responsibility there.
1: Yeah, ignorance. It doesn't fly, does it?
0: That's right.
1: You have to know. Oh, my goodness. Remind people what the bag limit is and things like that.
0: So the bag limit, it's a combined bag limit for mourning doves and white-winged doves. It's 15 per hunter per day, and that is a daily bag limit. We get a lot of questions about that. It's not a per hunt. You know, some people might like to hunt in the morning and afternoons, as I do, but that's a combined daily bag limit per person.
1: Yeah, very, very cool. You know, dove hunting is something that literally happens across the entire state of Mississippi, isn't it?
0: It is. You know, we have a lot of people, and it's very front loaded. You know, most of our dove hunting activity is going to be within those first two weekends, but it's, you know, people are really excited about it. And again, it's just a really social event to get out and really introduce people who may not do any other type of hunting throughout the rest of the year.
1: Hey, listen, when we come back, we'll continue our conversation with Houston Haven, who's the waterfowl coordinator for the Department of Wildlife, Fisheries, and Parks. We'll find out the latest on the waterfowl season as well. We'll see you right after this.

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14: This is House Call for Health. Children who lose a parent may be more likely to suffer with mental health problems. Around 22% of kids who lose one of their parents develop a diagnosable disorder, compared with just 11% of kids with both parents. This according to a study linked to national survey data from more than 6,000 Australian households with children between the ages of 4 and 17. Around 29% of kids who lost a parent to death later developed a mental health issue, and between 22% of kids experienced the same if their parents separated or if one of the parents was in custody. The rate of mental health disorder for children ages 4 to 11 who lost a parent to death was even higher at 38%. For those kids who lost a biological parent to death, more than 1 in 4 experienced depression, anxiety, ADHD, or other problems. The study was reported in the Australian Journal of Psychology. For more health news, go to foxnewshealth.com. 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I'm Lisa Brady, Fox News.
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17: 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Listen, Labor Day is almost here. That means dove season, as we're talking about now with our friend Houston Havens. So check your hunting license. 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Now, remember, always put safety first, and we'll see you outdoors. Everybody have a great opening of dove season. Now, let's get back to my buddy, Houston Havens, who's a waterfowl coordinator for the Department of Wildlife, Fisheries, and Parks, and someone I really enjoy spending time with. Hey, anything else you want to say about dove season before we shift gears and get the latest in the duck world?
8: So along the lines of hunting license, we also want to be sure that everybody takes the Harvest Information Program survey, or HIP survey. It is required for hunting migratory game birds, and that's required in each state where you hunt migratory game birds. So if you're a non-resident that's coming to Mississippi, maybe you're already HIP registered in your home state, you need to do that survey for Mississippi as well. And that's really, it's really good information for us. We're not trying to get into anybody's business, really. We're just trying to track hunter trends and hunter harvest through that federal survey. And so it doesn't take very long to do. It's free. It's not an additional charge on your license, but you need to be sure that that is also current along with your hunting license.
17: Yeah, I think it's really good information. We have certain species in coastal Mississippi that we have to do that with as well. It's really amazing to me, to be quite honest with you, that we can't get harvest reporting on deer. We're the only state in the nation that doesn't have county-specific harvest reporting. And, you know, gosh, we could, if we had that, we could do such a better job of regulating and deciding, you know, how, you know, what should the population be, and what should the harvest be on a really a county by county basis if we had that information. I hope it's something our legislature has to approve, and I hope they can get this thing through sooner than later. We really need it for a host of reasons. Okay, let's shift gears. You and I have had many, many, many conversations about duck season and relative success in Mississippi. One of the things, you know, you heard Ramsey talking about a few minutes ago, but there's a lot of conversations that are going on about bringing the duck community together to see what we can do actionably in Mississippi to improve our duck season. It's good to see these conversations happening, isn't it?
8: It is, yeah. I'm glad Ramsey mentioned our Waterfowl Conservation Summit coming up on September 10th. We're excited to get together and talk with, you know, other resource professionals in the state. You know, we always need to be talking amongst ourselves and also communicating with the public about the things that are going on. There's a lot going on, and we need to be sure that we're, you know, we're telling people about it and actively promoting, you know, all the things that are going on for waterfowl habitat conservation, both here in Mississippi and on the breeding grounds.
17: What's the latest on the breeding ground?
8: We actually expect the breeding population reports to come out for public release tomorrow at noon, Tuesday at noon. So I'm excited about, you know, taking a look at that and seeing how things have progressed. Early indications or indications throughout the summer were that breeding habitat conditions or wetland conditions were improved over the last couple of years, and especially in some key areas that are important for birds that come to Mississippi during the fall and winter. And so we would expect that to pay dividends next year in the breeding population, and certainly has hopefully also helped with our recruitment into the fall flight for this season. So we know the habitat drives waterfowl populations, and it's very important. That's why Mississippi Department of Wildlife, Fisheries, and Parks has always been a contributor to breeding habitat in the prairies. Just be sure that we can hold on and continue to have that very, very vital part of waterfowl conservation and population management.
17: If there is a duck factory for Mississippi, that's where it is. We just have to always remember that, don't we?
8: We do. It's very important. You know, we can't just forget about ducks when they leave and hope they come back the next year. We've got to be mindful of what's actually influencing their numbers and where they're coming from. There's tons of science, you know, that's, you know, from decades past and certainly developing with increases, you know, gains in technology. We've got a lot going on with Mississippi State University right now, looking at primarily what ducks are doing and the habitats they're using here in the wintertime. But we're able to also follow those transmitted birds as they migrate back north and see in the areas that they're using during the summer.
17: Man, I so love the idea of this Waterfowl Summit, because the truth is there's a lot of noise out there, whether we're talking about short stopping or certainly habitat loss is a big deal. You know, the maximizing of corn harvesting, you know, up the flyway from us and what impact that could be having. There's a lot of conversations that are happening. But what I love about doing a summit here in Mississippi is bringing all the stakeholders together and finding out what our priorities are. What are the things that we can do in Mississippi that will make a difference? I love that. Then we can get aligned around, take all the noise away for a second and just get really focused on objectively understanding what we can do. And there is never a bad outcome when you have that kind of focus. I think it's terrific. I appreciate you being a part of that conversation. Listen, we're out of time for today, but it's been a pleasure to spend some time with you, Houston.
8: I certainly always appreciate it. Thank you.
17: This has been a great show today with my friend Ramsey Russell and then Houston Havens. Have a great time. Always put safety first and check those licenses. We'll see you next week.
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19: News, I'm Daria Albinger. Millions are on the move this Labor Day weekend. Transportation Secretary Sean Duffy on Fox and Friends Weekend with what to expect if you're one of them.
20: We have some rain and showers coming on Saturday, Sunday, and into Monday. So we'll have a few delays because of weather, but things are all hitting on all cylinders.
19: If you're flying, make sure you get to the airport 2 hours before a domestic departure, 3 hours for international. President Trump has signed an executive order designed to help cattle ranchers and farmers with rising beef costs.
21: We're creating a program where small and medium-sized and large ranchers can sell their products directly to consumers so that they don't have to go through the big four processes and middlemen.
19: The cost of living is expected to be a defining issue in the midterm elections. 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
22: 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All you've got to do is call 662-883-6262. It's Labor Day weekend, which means maybe some time off, but also millions of Americans hitting the road or taking to the skies. Fox's Jeff Manasso reporting.
23: AAA not giving an expected headcount for Labor Day, though says that travel will be strong with high demand for bookings in destinations across the country. The TSA expects more than 17 million people at airports across the U.S. through next Wednesday, with tens of millions more expected to hit the roads.
24: Travel is so significant for people, and it's about mental health. It's about your well-being.
23: AAA's Aixa Diaz.
22: September is Infant Mortality Awareness Month, with the State Department of Health reminding families to follow safe sleep practices, take prenatal vitamins, and never use alcohol or drugs if pregnant.
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22: 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Michelle Polino tells you how.
26: She's from Texas, I can tell by.
27: Ella Langley's Choosing Texas is continuing its hot streak, and it now stands alone as the longest running non-holiday hit in U.S. history, notching a 20th week at number one. The song has now broken several Billboard chart records. It's the longest running number one hit by a female country artist on the all-genre Billboard Hot 100. The first country song by a woman to triple up and go number one on Billboard's Hot 100, Hot Country, and Country Airplay charts simultaneously. Langley also became just the second woman in history to hold the number one album with Dandelion and Song in the U.S. simultaneously with the country song and album.
22: Wang Li will take the stage at the SJB Pavilion in Oxford on Thursday, September 17th, opening what will be an uber-busy weekend that also includes Ole Miss and LSU playing in football. I'm JT Mitchell.
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6: I'm Steve Azar, and I'm on the other side of the microphone, meaning I'm asking the questions this time, and oh, have mercy for the airwaves. I spent 20 years in Music City, wrote and made some hits, traveled the world, and then moved my family back to the birthplace of American music and where the magnolia trees prosper. And now every time I put my feet on Mississippi soil, when I'm off the road, well, I'm at peace. On this show, it's all about hearing the stories straight from the mouths of the friends I've made along the way, their journey to success. Heck, there might be someone on, I don't even know, but you know how us Mississippi types are. We tend to take what

0: Hey, folks, welcome to In a Mississippi Minute. Steve Azar here into year 9.5. What's going on? Visit Mississippi.org. Man, celebrates us. They've been with me since day one. I'm such a believer in Rochelle and the team over there. So grateful for all the years that they have allowed me to run my mouth and get to talk to friends and right in front of your very own ears. Visit Mississippi.org. Check it out. Plan a road trip throughout your Mississippi. Today's guest has been on many times, but it's never enough. And he's so inspirational. He's got a new book coming out. And that's what I really want to talk about. What the heck? When did this happen? Because we were with each other recently and he didn't say a word about it. And all of a sudden he popped that on us. He was a big time South Carolina Gamecock football star in his day. And in 2022, South Carolina inducted him into their Hall of Fame. He played his professional NFL career for over a decade for the New York football Giants, him and Lawrence Taylor, just right next to each other. Who would want to deal with that? And finishing up his career with the Minnesota Vikings, he was made to be a football star. But as life went on and his very honest and candid just openness about his life after football and what he went through, well documented in what he does now, and that is goes and takes it to the people as he is the pastor of pain. I also want to catch up and talk about his podcast. I always like to see what him and Christian, his son, Carolina Panthers, and then he was the captain of the Alabama football team back in the day, and they've got a wonderful podcast called Miller's Edge. He was here recently for the 15th straight, he's never missed, Delta Soul Celebrity Golf and Charity Event. And without him, it's a big presence missed. And I'm not talking about the size of him. I'm talking about the heart of him. Let's get to it right now with my pal, Corey Miller.
1: What up? What up? What up? Good day to you, my brother. I'm glad everything is all well. You're so kind. All the nice things that you say, I appreciate it. But just let you know how good our God is, man, how good our God is, you know.
0: I know. It's good. Well, you look great. You look like, so you, let's talk about one thing for our listeners. You come out of the NFL and there's different ways you can try to get your body into a certain shape of trying to live the rest of your life without being in that shape.
1: Right.
0: What was sort of your goal? Because obviously you're big. And you're still one of the biggest guys I've ever seen in my entire life. But I know how working out's important to you. I know I've seen you go through some stages where you look like you're more into it than you used to be, or maybe you take a little break. Is that important? What was sort of your mindset leaving the NFL and looking back from now to then with all of this body of work of working out?
1: Well, I always worked out. I was a gym rat. I mean, you know, I didn't have the equipment and all the necessary things growing up. My high school, we didn't really have much, man. You know, you had a bar, you had squat rack, you didn't have, you know, the machines, all the things that they have now, nothing. We have like tires and, you know, I threw watermelons in the hot field, you know, for training, you know what I mean? Loading up 18 wheelers, bro. You know what I mean? So when I got to South Carolina and I was exposed to all of this stuff, you go, wow, man, I got to eat this stuff up. So I just learned to love it. And the fact that, you know, I was a Proposition 48 kid, right? Because I didn't make high enough on my SAT to play my freshman year at South Carolina. So I had to make a choice either go to junior college or prep school or, you know, just go sit out and prove that I could do the academic work. And that's what I chose. And I could practice. I can do all those things. I just couldn't play in the game. And so what I did was, man, I got up early, 5 o'clock in the mornings for classes, and I went and worked out, and then I went and worked out with the team later on that day, and I just learned to love it. So it became just a routine thing for me, and I knew that, hey, man, I'm going to outwork whomever. Nobody's going to work harder than me. It's just kind of like you got that mindset, right? Whatever you do, whatever, you know, you try to accomplish, you have to have the mindset that I'm going to outwork the next guy. I don't even know the next guy. He might be in Iowa. He might be in Mississippi. He might be in, you know, who knows, some small town like I was from, you know, but I'm going to outwork that guy. So I drew up this picture in my mind that nobody's going to be better. And so I've always done that, even after football for a long time. I left it, man. I just wanted to stay big. I wanted to stay relevant, or at least people look at me and thought that I was, and they knew that, no, this dude played some ball. He did something. So that, I prided myself in that. And then, you know, when I got older, really, Steve, you know, when my joints and arthritis and shoulders and knee, you start hurting. It's like golf. I used to play golf all the time, got to 10, and, you know, and then all these things starts to hurt, and then it takes away your love to do all these things. And that's what's really kind of happened in my 50s, and I'm not as good as I used to be.
0: So how many surgeries did you have in your day while playing? Did you have any? And then how many since then?
1: I only had a couple surgeries, and they weren't major.
0: That's what I'm saying. I don't remember you talking about.
1: I have no major knee. I never torn an ACL.
0: Is that very insane if you look back?
1: It's crazy. All the games I played in, I mean, I've never broken a bone in my life.
0: Are you kidding?
1: The only little ligament I did tear was in my thumb, and that was actually in college, you know, playing on the football field, just messing around. And other than that, man, but it was a turf. You play football on concrete. When I played, you know, there was no field turf. There weren't many grass fields. And you know, your body's banging off this, off like in a parking lot.
0: But I'm saying, I don't understand it. I mean, it makes no physical sense how you were able to endure, except I'm looking at you right now. You know, it's funny. This had nothing to do with my questions today, but I'm looking at you like I always do. And I'm going like, well, I got to ask. Because it still blows my mind how you've been able to maintain. It just looks like you're ready to go in the ring.
1: I'm just a big guy by nature, man. I'm, you know, in the country here in South Carolina, we call it you big boned. You know, they said big boned. They added the D on it. You know, I'm just a big bone. I'm a cornbread and collard green eating dude, man. You know what I mean? I'm ham hocks and, you know what I mean, hog chitlins. You know what I'm saying? That's what I grew up on, cabbage and fat back. You know what I'm saying, bro? That's what mama put in our mouths, man. So
0: all right, so let's talk about that. You went through a little bit of a, you know, health. It's not scary. Yeah. It was a scare. They're all scary. But you got control of it. What had to happen to your diet there?
1: Salt, you know, the thing is, you know, this minor stroke. What minor? Because no stroke is minor. I think it's, I didn't have any of the results. Praise God for that. That was only God, and the glory belongs to him. I mean, but I had this high blood pressure I didn't know, and I was eating crazy, you know, steaks and salt and all kind of stuff and just raising. And so I had to get on medicine. And so now I try to do more chicken and fish. I kind of cut back on red meat, and that was hard, man. You know, I remember that one year I came to Doe's, man. I was like, man, Lord, you know what I mean? I went and asked the kid, I'm like, y'all got any, like, bison or something?
0: Bison, that's good.
1: But this year, you know, I indulged on regular ribeye over there. But it's, you know, the doc's like, hey, man, just don't do it all the time. You know, just, you know, be smart about it. Take your medicine. Just be smart. So I've cut back on salt. I cut back on red meat. I cut back on, you know, these meats, what you call them, processed foods. And I try to do good with that. And I said, he's like, you do that, you're going to be good. And so I try to function on that, because he's like, you know, everybody go, you lose weight, and, you know, and he's like, dude, I have marathon runners that they just, you got a genetic that runs in your family, high blood pressure. I don't care if you get to 195 and you can run 38 miles, you still got to take this medicine. <He's> like, so I'm like, okay, dog, I've never taken medicine in my life, you know, for Tylenol here and there. And he's like, you're going to be taking this the rest of your life, bro.
0: I love it. Visit Mississippi.org. I'm having the time. As you can tell, this wakes me up. I can't thank my pal, Corey Miller, about to be author Corey Miller. Looking forward to talking to him on the other side of the break about that. Corey is a brother. My life would not be anywhere as complete as it is now with him in my life, him in our foundation's life, him in our family's life. He's family. I can't thank him enough for all the love he's given us down here in the Delta, and all the help he's given us for our mission down here. Visit Mississippi.org. Corey represents that on steroids. We'll be right back. Don't go nowhere.

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12: Corey Miller, my guest today. He's sitting there in his car with his Starbucks, his SUV with his Starbucks. And I've got a cup of coffee made in my house that I've grinded myself. Because we do not have a Starbucks here in Greenville, Mississippi. It's how it rolls.
13: Steve, we need to do something about that. I spoke to the people in Greenville this year, right? And I'm like, man, you know how I love my coffee. I love coming down, stay at the hotel. They got the little coffee machine. But I'm like, you know, brother got to get Starbucks. We got all the money that's surfacing down there. We need to come together, and we need to put a Starbucks between somewhere close to something that we can get to, bro.
12: We got Seven Brew now. Did you know that?
13: Yeah, well, Seven Brew is good.
12: Pretty good. I mean, that's you know what you need to do? You need to start getting up with me, and I get to the club early, and I go back to Lucille in the back of the country club and the kitchen, and they

0: made a big old pot of coffee, like a percolator style. And that's, I get me a big old styrofoam cup, and that's how I start my day. And but you got to go back to the kitchen. That's part of the deal. And nope, not, you know, nobody knows to really do that, but I just, obviously everybody knows, but I'll have you some good coffee waiting, that is, you know, it's like almost like that church percolator coffee we grew up
1: Yeah,
0: on.
1: I love it, brother. We get in
0: So
1: there and
0: good.
1: start singing some gospel, bro. Drinking some coffee out of a styrofoam. You can't beat that.
0: right, let's talk
1: That's
0: about this book. What's going on? What do you got going?
1: Well, listen, man, you know, I didn't say anything about it because I didn't know I was going to finish it. Like, I knew I was writing it. And honestly, it started really kind of my life began to change after the stroke, Steve. It really, you know, when those things kind of come about, man, and open your eyes. I don't care how righteous or saved you think you are, how it just makes you look, it makes you look at things in a totally different perspective. And you know, I remember words I heard in my spirit, not audibly, but we like to say in my spirit, that God was speaking to me, and I'm like, I gotta become the new you. And I was going in that, and I told Craig Melvin, who was on the Today Show, one of my good friends from South Carolina. I said, you know, I'm thinking I'll do this book about the new me and the things that God is speaking to me. But it changed. And I started sitting on my little screen porch. So I had a stroke, and then a year, less than a year later, my wife asked me to leave. So I'm going through this horrible time in my life, just like both unexpected, just slapped me over my head, man. And so I'm very distraught. I'm very like, I start having these kind of memories and signs of, well, what it was like coming off the Hootie tour, and depression and suicidal thoughts. I'm frustrated. Like, I'm trying to live right. You know, I'm a totally different man. I'm, you know, my first wife, you know, I lived crazy. I cheated. I was an adulterer. I was a mess. I deserved to be divorced, but my wife Missy, and I'm like, man, I've done everything that I knew to be a good husband. I haven't cheated. I haven't done these things. I'm preaching the gospel. I'm serving people, but what I was lacking was I wasn't serving my wife well. So, but anyway, I started writing, and this is the title that God gave me, From the Gridiron to the Gospel.
0: No, I love it. I got
1: And
0: chills. Look at that.
1: Just telling my story, man, dictating my story. And
0: That's a thick binder.
1: I went 8, 9 months, man. And I just God began to say, man, share your story. And I go from being born in Pageland to my grandmother, you heard me tell the story, telling
0: Sure.
1: me that God's gonna use me one day, to going through you know, with Hootie and losing millions of dollars in a bad investment, to being, you know, divorced, you know, losing my children for a while, to, you know, all this, being remarried, redemption with Missy, life's great, and then boom, you know, my first wife forgives me, my ministry's going great, then she dies, you know, watching her die from cancer, having to do that funeral, see mom and dad die 3 months apart, to all these things, man. Just my life was just seemed crazy, but through it all, God was giving me this depth for ministry, and I had to tell the story of my life because it's so much, man. From great grandmother, get mother giving me this prophetic word that came to fruition, and then 20 years ago, Steve, a preacher told me, he was praying over me, and he saw me signing books. He said, And I'm laughing because I don't even like to read, bro. I don't. I mean,
0: Say what?
1: I read
0: Well,
1: like 2 books in my
0: you're
1: life,
0: not.
1: and they're like little books, you know, 25 pages. And so I'm like, he's praying for me, and then he's prophesying to me, and he's like, you know, I see you, New York bestseller. I see you signing books. And I'm like, yeah,
0: Wow.
1: right, in my own mind. And then 20 years later, 22 years later, here it is.
0: It's the biggest thick book I've ever. What is? Oh my God. All right, so
1: Well,
0: Corey, look at this thing. So you got pictures and everything in it?
1: yeah, it's pictures and everything, Stevie, and
0: Where'd you get all your pictures? Just memories?
1: the memories of my phone. I mean, you know,
0: Oh my God, look at that. I wish
1: I
0: folks could
1: mean,
0: see this. This is why Supertalk wants me visual right now. I'm just
1: yeah, you need to be
0: unbelievable.
1: visual, bro. I mean, there's pictures throughout, from, you know, every chapter that I talk about, there's going to be pictures. There's going to be pictures that the reader going to say, you know, oh, I see that. You can see here when I was in London with Darius had his friend come and pick me up, brother, in Tennessee and fly me on a G5 to London so I can come over to the tour with them and see my son play at the time he was with the Panthers. So there we are, me, him, and I'm sure we'll talk about Buddy, the bodyguard that just passed
0: Oh,
1: away.
0: we're gonna talk about Buddy.
1: And so the book's gonna have all that in there, bro. So I stopped it real quickly. I stopped it when I started pastoring the church in Greenville, South Carolina. And so for about 7 months, I stopped dictating. And then all of a sudden, this went south out of nowhere. I mean, it was just unbelievable what happened. And so I found myself back dictating again, and it allowed me to finish this book. And
0: And that's how
1: it
0: you did
1: went
0: it. You were
1: fast.
0: dictating into what? And did it transfer? I
1: It
0: mean,
1: dictated. I just talked. And then I saved it, and then I found this ghostwriter that happened right here at Starbucks through a friend.
0: get
1: So
0: out
1: I
0: of
1: know a
0: here.
1: friend who are yeah, she's a ghostwriter, and she hooked us up, and so I was able to send her all the things from the dictation, you know, because you can, because I was just like one day asked Chat, I said, you know, how do I write a book? And it gave me all these ways you can do it. But I knew my stories. I knew my things. And I just really walked through, man. And I took 10-minute clips and I just go. And then boom, and I go. And then it might be 2 days and I remember something else. So I go back and I'll say, save this story and put it with what I talked about Tuesday. And it would. And then what I did was, and it wasn't really crazy, like always well written. And but when I gave it to the ghostwriter, she helped me put it all together. And but after that big thick binder that you see, all pictures and it ain't it's only gonna be about 200 pages in the book, but it's so good, Steve. And when I tell you, brother, it is so
0: It's going to
1: good.
0: be
1: And I
0: incredible because you've been nothing but authentic and vulnerable through every time we've ever had a conversation. And being the pastor now for all these, how many years have you been at the pulpulpit? And not just in the pulpit, but
1: 20 years,
0: And
1: 22
0: you,
1: years.
0: your pulpit, you take it to the streets. It doesn't matter if you're in a church or you're in a or on the
1: Cigar
0: street.
1: shop, it don't matter. I
0: I've seen
1: mean,
0: you. I've seen you. And of course, we can't have a conversation without some point you going, "Hey, Steve, by the way, you know, it's you're carrying on all this burden and this load that you're not capable of carrying. You better turn it over to the good Lord, or
1: you
0: you're
1: better.
0: gonna drop." Let's take a quick break, my pal Corey Miller. I want to talk about on the other side of the break. Our mutual friend I've gotten to know over the years, Darius, is not only bodyguard, best friend in the world, buddy, who passed away long battle of cancer, and looked like Rocky Balboa on the external side, and had this gentleness and kindness that exuded from his core. And I saw Darius posting in Monday after the Masters and the team and everything, and I threw it up on my story, but Buddy will be missed, and he mattered to all of us. Of course, Corey, you and Buddy were a lot closer than a lot of us. Don't go anywhere. 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Hug the people you love right now, and know that we're not here forever. And hang on to it while you can, and give it all you got. Visit Mississippi.org. Thank you for allowing me to have a conversation with Corey Miller.

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11: I'm Kelly Bennett for SuperTalk Mississippi News. A new state law that overhauled school attendance rules took effect July 1st. K-12 students are limited to 5 excused absences per semester. There's a limit on notes from parents, and a doctor's excuse is required following consecutive or excessive absences. Missing 10% or more of the school year will trigger chronic absenteeism tracking. Senator Jeremy England expects lawmakers to revisit those changes in the 2027 session.
12: We're hearing a lot of people say, look, we've made that too tight now. You know, you can only miss 3 or 5 or so many days. So we're going to revisit that. A lot of times we pass laws and see how they go and have to come back and revisit them. That one will certainly be one we revisit and talk to our teachers about.
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2: I'm stumping up a little bit, getting a little bit, you know, tough thinking about some people we've lost in our lives, Corey.
3: Man, it's not easy, Stevie. I've been crying the last few days, bro. Just sometimes it's hard.
2: Visit Mississippi.org. Thank you guys for allowing me to have a conversation with my pal Corey Miller today. Hall of Fame South Carolina Gamecock. Him and Lawrence Taylor, I mean, would you imagine being sandwiched by them for 8 straight years in the NFL? And then, obviously, thank goodness the NFL decided it wasn't fair, so they had to separate them. But I'm telling you right now, there ain't no way. I mean, I'd have been like a pancake, which I don't mind pancakes if we're eating them, but I don't want to be one. Right. Corey Miller is my guest. He's got a new book. Corey, when's the book come out before we start talking about our love affair?
3: What? In a couple of days, brother, it's going to be live on Amazon. In a few days, and then about 72 hours from that, a week or so, the book will be ready to order. So I'll make sure I give you the link when it's ready to be ordered. And I'll be doing it in hardback, softback. It'll be ebook. So you'll be able to get it on Amazon. You'll be able to go to your Books A Million, your bookstores, your Christian bookstores. You're going to see it everywhere, man. This book is going to change lives. I know that one day when I get to heaven, I'm going to meet people that I've never saw on this side that say, man, I've read this book and it changed my life. That's the power in this book. It's about my failure, my faith, and then the power of God's redemptive love and how he took such a screwed up man like me, a weak vessel, and is using me to touch lives is unbelievable. And the fact that my grandmother won 2 prophetic things, my grandmother spoke it, it happened. This preacher 22 years ago spoke this book and it's happened. So I've seen God use people speaking to me and change my life. And I'm speaking into you on this radio and I'm speaking to you wherever you hear it from, that God can do the most amazing things when we turn it over to him. And it don't matter what you've done, how bad you've been, how you screwed up your life, God can fix you and God can use you. People will throw you away. People will walk out on you. People will quit on you. Your husband or wife will quit on you. Your family is turn their back on you. Friends will. But God will never do that. And this is what the message is going to be about.
2: Life sometimes doesn't seem fair for some, right? You can sit and try to go, okay, everything's rolling. And then all of a sudden it's not. Things fall off the wheels. And, you know, and you're going like, okay, what just happened? How did that happen? I've been doing all of these things. I've been content. I've been I feel like you've living the right life. And all of a sudden, there's curveballs that are big, sometimes really big for folks. So let me ask you this. You experienced I imagine this book, by the way, when this airs, it's out. The book is out right now. So, you know, folks, I'm not live right now. I'm taping. But by the time this gets out, you can go get book one more time from the Gridiron.
3: From the Gridiron to the Gospel, baby. From the fields of Paisley, South Carolina, the University of South Carolina, Giant Stadium in the Metrodome. From those fields to the pulpits across the world. From the Denali SUV. From the cigar lounge, baby. I set up shop wherever I am. You will hear the message. I'm going to take the message travel in my heart. Wherever I am.
2: That book is out right now.
3: It's out. It's hot. Okay.
2: From the Gridiron to the Gospel, Corey Miller. You've experienced 2 very different worlds, if you think about it. I feel like your life was sort of divided up, not only in chapters, but almost lifetimes. The NFL and the pulpit, right?
3: Yeah.
2: Which one has challenged you more and why?
3: Ooh. Well, that's one of them 60-minute questions right there.
2: Dang right. There you go.
3: That's a good one right there, brother. Well, listen. I always would say football, there's nothing in this world where competition is so high and the challenge, especially when I played. I mean, 6 weeks of tour days, nobody cared about how hot it was. Coaches wouldn't give you water.
2: They gave you salt tablets. I remember.
3: Yeah. And so it was very difficult, the competition.

0: And to beat that guy out for a job was hard. But being a pastor is challenging, because you got to be on when you feel off. I have to be able to lay hands. I have to be able to lay hands and pray over a marriage, a couple that is struggling, and believe for them while my own marriage is in trouble. I have to lay and pray for people when they're sick, when I don't feel well. I have to you have to be able to preach the gospel, the good news of Jesus Christ, regardless of what the situation is. And the thing is, I tell people all the time, I go through stuff that's hard. Why? Because the enemy, we have this adversary, Satan, that don't want me to speak this gospel. He don't want this word to get out. He don't want this book to hit these shelves, because there's the truth and there's good news in there. So he tried to wreck shop. And sometimes, like my wife's, like our marriage is not bad from a standpoint of sexual sin, all that. Like it's so fixable, but the enemy sometimes can get in your mind, and then people said things, and if you allow the stuff, and it's all for one reason, to get to me, to get to me. And the challenge, Steve, for me was to not quit. Like I felt like quitting. I felt like, you know what, Lord, maybe I'm just not good enough. Maybe, and I'm not good enough, but through His grace, I am. And the Satan wanted me to quit. He wanted me to quit preaching and sharing. But I can tell you, through my wife asking me to leave, brother, it has made me so much a better and a stronger person. I pray and ask God that I ain't worried about her. I said, God, change my heart. Change me. Help me to be a godly husband. If whatever I'm doing wrong, turn that around. I want to learn how to love her well, right? And people say, well, she's doing this, and I don't matter. Fix me, Lord. And that's hard. That's hard when you feel like you're mistreated. You feel like people have done you wrong,
1: That's my
0: and you
1: point.
0: still love them.
1: That's my
0: Yeah,
1: point we
0: it's
1: talked
0: hard.
1: about earlier. It's hard
0: Yeah.
1: because you got to be going like, okay, wait, I'm doing all these things. Why this? Why now? See what I'm saying? I mean, like, I'm not trying to be play pity here, pity party. You're not playing pity party. That's not something that you're built like to do.
0: Listen,
1: You're
0: Steve.
1: admitting all this, but it still can be confusing of
0: Listen,
1: why.
0: I just had a friend of mine, a pastor friend. His wife, their son committed suicide 3.5 years ago, 22 years old. And their marriage was hard. Then the wife wanted him to leave. He wasn't. She left. 3.5 years later, I prayed with him. I walked with him. We cried on the phone together. We prayed together. He wanted to quit numerous times. And I kept saying, no, bro, keep fighting, keep pressing. You're running suicides, you're running sprints, it's hot. You got the monkey on your back, you're cramping. You got to get your teammate, man, and run it with you, run the sprint with him. And that's what I was doing with my brother, man. We ain't gonna quit, bro. 3.5 years later, this past week, he calls me out the blue to tell me that him and his wife are back together. I could have
1: Wow.
0: been like, but Lord, what about me? And sometimes I feel this way, man. I'm doing right. I'm helping people. I'm traveling. But why can't I, my marriage, why could this be my testimony? And it will be my testimony. But the thing is, I was crying. I broke out and I cried so hard because I was so happy for him that God answered the prayer that we, so it gave me hope that God's going to do the same for me. It gave me hope to keep pushing and keep fighting through this journey. And so that's where I'm at, Steve. 57 years old, brother. It's like, how many people can I just love them and tell them the truth and love, share the gospel of good news, not just by preaching over them, preaching at them, but by showing them love, showing them how to not to give up, showing them that your marriage can be reconciled, to show them that your kids can stop from being wayward and come out the streets, show them that you can get over addiction, to show them that God can heal whatever you think has been so bad. So this is the story. This is the blueprint, brother, God has given me. And it's happening. Buddy, you just talked about that, tease that, but I hurt because he's gone, but I love the fact that he changed his life around, brother. Married a preacher late in the 60s, and he gave his life to Jesus, and we all done some awful things through our lives, but brother, God turned him around, turned his life around. I know one day I'll see him again.
1: Oh, there's no doubt. There
0: you know what
1: no
0: I mean?
1: Doubt. I know
0: that's the good news, yeah, right?
1: Well, he's pain-free right now, that's for sure, and shining down on us all, protecting us all. Let's take a quick break. We're talking about Darius's sidekick, security, everything, best friend,

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His book is out, From the Gridiron to the Gospel.

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10: Apple Maps now have ads on iPhone, and not that many users are happy about that. It had long been announced that Apple was adding advertisements to its maps on iPhone, but now that they've arrived for U.S.-based users, not everybody is thrilled with the experience, especially when compared to getting supposedly non-influenced map search results. The ads are not that intrusive on the surface, but they're marked as ads. They appear in the list of suggested places based on location. location data. They also appear in map search results ahead of organically compiled results. Apple has previously stated that while ads and maps are using location data, none of that data is being tied to a user's specific Apple account data. Apple also says that the ad marketplace is restricted to buys from certain industries, businesses, or services, and that no data will be served or shared with third-party advertisers. With Fox on Tech, I'm Eben Brown, Fox News.
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0: bit left.
1: Okay. Yes.
0: But not a short guy. Not short.
1: I'm not getting shorter, man.
0: No, no, it's all right. Not unstout. And obviously not invulnerable. Unvulnerable. He is all there. He gives it all to you. Corey Miller's my guest today, Hall of Famer. Former NFL football star. I hate to use the word former, but he's, you know, he's not playing right now, but he was a star for a lot of years. And also, pastor, his new book, Gridiron, From the Gridiron to the Gospel, is out. Celebrating that today. You got to check it out. And we're so proud of him finally putting this book out. The story of his life is well celebrated, well documented. He has well testified everything to all these people all over, and it's out. So From the Gridiron to the Gospel, Corey Miller's book, please check it out. A must read. It will help you be inspired for the second you start reading page one. Visit Mississippi.org. Thank you guys for everything you've done for me over the years. I really appreciate my time in radio on Super Talk Mississippi. All right, Corey, but let's talk Buddy. So folks are probably going, who's Buddy, who's Buddy, who's Buddy? We've all gotten to know him through Darius, through Mark, Dean, and Sony from Hootie and the Blowfish. Obviously, always there at Monday After the Masters, always present, always gives you a hug, always concerned. It wasn't like, hey, how you doing, and turns his head. He was engaged in wanting to know how you were doing. What a loss, right?
1: Yeah. I mean, just a sweet guy. I mean, he just always been that way. I've known him for almost 30 years. And, you know, he was a rock for me when I was on the road that you'll hear about in my book. Matter of fact, you'll hear the story. You know, I called him Baby Gap. You know, because, you know, you're talking about, you know, we work out together and we go shopping and Buddy get the mediums. You know what I mean? Like, dude, that shirt's way too small, but that's what he wanted. He wanted them arms just protruding through those sleeves.
0: And
1: so, we had a lot of good times when I was going through my first marriage and I was in a dark place and, you know, he kept me going, man. He loved me and I loved him. I knew his stories, his children, you know. So it was like we were brothers. He's like, you know, the whole band. It's like you and I are, man. We're family. I don't look at us as friends. I look at you. I look at Gwen. I look at the people, even in they're family to me. I've built relationships for a long time. And so I heard, as the scripture tells us, that we as Christians and believers, that we do not grieve as one without hope. And so the hope is that when we have Jesus Christ in our heart and receive him as our Lord and Savior, that we will one day see each other again with a resurrected body with no sickness, no disease. And that day shall come. And that's the hope that I can smile and just think about the memories. And you know what, man, just love people. And let's not take it for granted. I talked to my group the other night. Let's not take time for granted. Every day that the Lord gives is a blessing, whether it's sunny and 90, whether it's raining or cloudy, whether you know you're going through and tough times or not, be thankful. This is the day that the Lord has made. And let us all rejoice and be made glad in it. So I'm learning to be that way, man, that every day God gives, man, me, I want to give him my best. I've given God my crumbs for decades. But I want to give him my best in everything that I do, Stevie. And it's just, he didn't change my mentality from a linebacker, but I'm aggressive. That's why I'm open. Oh, no. You know, you're going to know about me, and I'm raw as all get out. You know, I told a guy that came to my Bible study, I said, listen, I probably don't talk like the normal preacher now. Now, I ain't cussing and all of that, but I'm just saying. But I'll say things that, you know, just kind of on the edge about how we shouldn't be doing things, right, as men. But they love it. You know what I mean? They love it. I want to attack this enemy that we fight every day called Satan.
0: Listen, I'm going to tell you something. If you had a church and we were in the same town, I'm there every Sunday. I can tell you right now.
1: I'm coming to Greenville, baby. I'm coming. Open up the church door. We have church at that hotel. I forget the name of the hotel we stay in right there. But we have church. You go on my Facebook, brother. I pray. And them young people, they come out there. They might have a beer in their hand or 7-7. I don't care. Come on out there. Smoke your cigar. We're going to talk about Jesus. We're going to talk about how he changed your life. It don't matter.
0: You know what I'm saying,
1: brother? And listen, Stevie.
0: I'm listening.
1: I got some great news, man. I'm partnering with our good friends down at Pearl River on the Miller's Edge. And
0: It's happening.
2: Pearl
0: it's
2: River happening. Resort, and,
0: Dancing Rabbit.
1: Yeah, and
0: Keith
1: Matt,
0: and Matt and the team. I love them so much.
1: Yeah, man. And we've been talking about this since Ryan, you know, Ryan was alive. And yeah,
0: God bless our Ryan.
1: Soul, man.
0: Ryan
1: and
0: Griffin,
1: so
0: what a man.
1: I want to do some things. I talked about doing a book signing down that Pearl River. I talked
0: awesome.
1: To the lady. She says they have some things where they help out youth. They do stuff with youth in different states. And
0: sure.
1: She's like, you know what? You would be a great person to have to come and speak at some of these things.
0: I thank God every day for my time of being brand ambassador for Pearl River Resort, and because I love them. You know, I love
1: them.
0: Yeah,
1: man. You on the radio, you know, I always hear your voice on our
0: really,
1: show.
0: Really good.
1: On
0: really
1: our
0: good.
1: Station, I'm like, now that I'm on, I'll be able, because I always talk about all of us. And
0: yeah, they're the best.
1: It's happening, and I thank God for it. It's going to happen. And again, I look at it being more about the children, that maybe we can make a difference. You know what I mean? So,
0: yeah, I love that.
1: Yeah.
0: All right.
1: Yeah.
0: Well, we've run out of time. It's by the time people listen to this on a Thursday, Friday, or a re-air on Sunday, which I really like it on Sunday. You, Corey,
1: praise God,
0: Pastor Payne, Gridiron.
1: Well, we're gonna take them to church right here.
0: You just did it. From the Gridiron to the Gospel, Corey Miller's new book. Check it out. Visit Mississippi.org. Check them out. Plan a road trip. Thank you, Corey. Love you, pal.
1: Love you, my brother.
3: I'm Steve Azar. In a Mississippi minute, all 60 of them. Where you can take your sweet time.
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5: News. I'm Carmen Roberts. The U.S. military says it hit three Iranian oil tankers after Tehran targeted Navy ships.
6: CENTCOM Commander Admiral Brad Cooper released this statement saying, "Let the message to the IRGC be clear. If you shoot at two of our ships, we will impose an even higher economic cost, taking out three of yours." And the United States says they remain prepared should there be additional missile fire against warships.
5: Fox's Trey Yankston, Tel Aviv. Hurricane Lowell is pushing through the Pacific south of Hawaii as a Category 4 storm with 150-mile-an-hour winds.
7: A big dip in the jet stream is going to come in and pull this thing north. There are going to be impacts here in Kauai. There's going to be a lot of rainfall. The mountains could pick up over 10 inches.
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8: I'm Kelly Bennett for Supertalk Mississippi News. A new state law that overhauled school attendance rules took effect July 1st. K-12 students are limited to 5 excused absences per semester. There's a limit on notes from parents, and a doctor's excuse is required following consecutive or excessive absences. Missing 10% or more of the school year will trigger chronic absenteeism tracking. Senator Jeremy England expects lawmakers to revisit those changes in the 2027 session.
9: We're hearing a lot of people say, look, we've made that too tight now. You know, you can only miss 3 or 5 or so many days. So we're going to revisit that. A lot of times we pass laws and see how they go and have to come back and revisit them. That one will certainly be one we revisit and talk to our teachers about.
0: Hey y'all, I'm Steve Azar inviting you to escape to Pearl River Resort, where the fun is going nonstop. 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
11: Nothing can stop us from feeling good tonight.
8: Under a moonlight till dawn. Cassandra Wilson began playing piano at the age of 6, guitar by the age of 12, and was working as a vocalist by the mid-70s. Jackson Mayor John Horn says she carried the sound, spirit, and history of Mississippi with her wherever her music reached. Her career was rooted in jazz, blues, gospel, and folk. She received a marker on the Mississippi Blues Trail in 2010. 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
20: I'm Steve Azar, and I'm on the other side of the microphone, meaning I'm asking the questions this time, and oh, have mercy for the airwaves. I spent 20 years in Music City, wrote and made some hits, traveled the world, and then moved my family back to the birthplace of American music and where the magnolia trees prosper. And now every time I put my feet on Mississippi soil, when I'm off the road, well, I'm at peace. On this show, it's all about hearing the stories straight from the mouths of the friends I've made along the way, their journey to success. Heck, there might be someone on, I don't even know, but you know how us Mississippi types are. We tend to take well to new company. In a Mississippi Minute, all 60 of them. I'm Steve Azar. It's just

0: That's right.
1: Hey, folks, time for another In a Mississippi Minute. I am Steve Azar reminding you that my friends at Visit Mississippi, the birthplace of America's music, that's what we celebrate. Even though we're going to cross barely over the border, which I call the capital of Northwest Mississippi, Memphis, Tennessee, where some of the greatest music and the man behind it was ever made, changed all of our worlds, my world included. And as far as you could see, go to visitmississippi.org and celebrate your Mississippi. Our guest this evening, he wrote the soundtracks of our lives. He is in the Songwriters Hall of Fame, the Memphis Music Hall of Fame. His songs are in the Grammy Hall of Fame, a Hall of Fame for the greatest recordings in all genres, and named among the 100 greatest songwriters by Rolling Stone magazine. Soul Man by Sam and Dave, written and produced by Isaac Hayes. And today's guest in 1967 was number one on both the R&B and pop charts, won Grammy Award for Best R&B Performance by a duo or group, later listed in Rolling Stone's Top 500 Greatest Songs of All Time. That's what this man is all about. Library of Congress, it's a national treasure on that National Recording Registry. Other songs that we all know and love, known for like Hold On, I'm Coming. I can't wait to hear the story behind that. When Something Is Wrong With My Baby, the list goes on and on. To put it in golf terminology, he's like four rounds in the low 60s on a given weekend at the PGA Championship. That's what I'm talking about. Also joining me celebrating this incredible treasure in the music world is our pal, mutual pal. He's going to help me steer the ship for sure. Senior Executive Director of Memphis Chapter of the Recording Academy, John Horniak. So let's get to it with our very special guest, who will be on Mississippi soil, thank goodness, on his book tour. The event at Grammy Museum, Mississippi, will be September 14th at 7 p.m., followed by his book signing in the lobby. Let's get to it with the one and only wonderful music man, David Porter. Hello, David.
2: Steve, it's a pleasure being with you, certainly.
1: John, welcome to see you as well. How are you doing?
3: I'm doing great. Happy to be a part of this and honored to be part of this trio with David Porter and you.
1: I'm grateful. Real quick, before I turn it over to you, John, because I know you've got a lot of things that you guys are so close and you spend time on the golf course. You guys have been all about the Memphis music scene since time began. And I know you're dear friends. And John, your respect for David is immense. We know that. But David, I got to tell you, just a shout out to our mutual friend. I spent a lot of time in Nashville and on the stage at times with Steve Cropper. We had worked on a project recently, Rock for Children record, got to see him right before he passed. I know you and him shaped the entire music world when it came to Stax. That those memories of you and Steve?
2: What? I can't even begin to talk about the career that Isaac Hayes and I've had without acknowledging the contribution that was made by Al Jackson, Doug Dunn, and the one and only Steve Cropper. So Steve and I have a lot of great memories and had a lot of great memories, and I'll always treasure those. And he was one of the most revered, amazing musicians ever, and also an unbelievable producer, songwriter. So he would be dearly missed by me, but I'm sure missed by people all over the world.
1: Sure. I miss drinking red wine with him from occasions. Yeah, I can tell you that. But him and Angel and everybody, such a sweetheart. All right. So, John, I'm going to turn it over to you. You guys have been spending a little time on the golf course lately. That means you've had quite a bit of time to catch up. Y'all are old friends. Let's talk about the event and all that, but I'll let you run for a minute.
3: Yeah. You know, and as you know, Steve, on the golf course, we never talk about any of this stuff, but I know a little bit about David. So, David, singer, songwriter, producer, and now an author of this book.
1: So cool.
3: The Soul Man, which with the full support of Amazon, he's done a book tour that's included L.A., where Stevie Wonder and members of Earth, Wind, and Fire showed up. He's done multiple visits to New York on the book tour, including the Songwriters Hall of Fame event, where he was interviewed by Paul Schaefer. And the attendees included Taylor Swift. I could go on and on, but David, what does it feel like at this stage of your life to be so celebrated?
2: Well, it feels like breathing. Because, John, to be able to experience what I'm fortunate enough to be able to experience, to hear about a lot of the, as Steve was just mentioned, a lot of the accolades put on my cohorts that contributed so much to the music that Isaac and I were able to produce and write, and to be able to feel some of the success that I'm feeling right now is the most gratifying feeling. And I'm humbled and honored by it. And I feel so fortunate to be in the position that I am today.
1: I got to say something. John, you and I both know this. We've been around a lot of incredibly successful people in our business. We're grateful for that, always humbled. But you can tell the humility. It's like the common thread through all the great ones. And it's interesting to see that there's zero pretentiousness in this man, David. But it's, I think,

0: that that's what has made David so relevant for so long and made the impact, because you and I, we all know that the great ones have that trait. And it's just interesting. And I don't know if it's all the memories of the hard times growing up that never leave you, and the gratefulness that we all have to have had the success at whatever level it is. But man, it's just the tone in your voice. I feel it.
1: Well, Steve, if you don't mind me sharing with you, I learned a long time ago some of the principles by which I was able to make by observations of those that came before me. One of the things I learned was that there are no new emotions. You have to find a fresh way to be relatable to common emotions. And at some point in time, when Fats Domino and Little Richard and those guys had their time, Sonny James had a number one record, if you can believe this, in country in 1976. On Sonny James, and it was When Something Is Wrong With My Baby. I just to understand that the insightfulness that you get from understanding that people don't care about how you feel, they care about how you make them feel. And so if you cannot allow yourself to humble yourself, to be relatable and digestible in content to people that may want to pour into you, then you're missing a great opportunity, but you're also missing the gift of being able to appreciate them wanting to pay attention to you in the first place. So that's a part of it, a significant part of it in my life. I appreciate it.
0: Well, you just feel it. You sense it. Growing up with your family life, what was that like as a kid?
1: Well, I came from a family. I was born not in a hospital. I was born on a dead end street in Memphis, Tennessee, with an outdoor toilet in 1941. This year, I'll be fortunate enough to be 85 years old.
0: You look incredible.
1: I feel that beginning allowing me to connect to that foundational source, which was a faith in something bigger than me, which was the church that my mother exposed me to on that dead end street, along with my best friend who lived right across the street from me, four doors up the hill, because it was, as I mentioned, it was a dead end street, and his name was Maurice White. He later created a group called Earth, Wind, and Fire, as you know, but he and I were best friends coming up, and so that environment of being in a church, learning about music, learning about the connection of spirituality, set the foundation for me to develop the passion and the insightfulness to do what I'm doing today.
0: John Church, there it is, right? How many times have we seen the greats start there, you know?
1: Yes.
0: You
1: know,
2: it's like almost who didn't start that way?
0: Yeah.
1: I don't know very many that didn't. It becomes an emotional source. When you find that people can feel, if you allow yourself to be a person that can open yourself up to feelings, you'll find that there's a connection that becomes so, so powerful, and you don't know where it's going to take you. I had no idea that it would take me to the levels of travels and world recognition that has taken me. But being able to be sensitized and open to feeling and honest with people in a pure, connectable way open the doors for all kinds of things to me. And I would suggest that it has done that for many, many people.
0: David Porter is my guest. I promise you I'm going to let John take over at some point. We're both very strong-minded, unfortunately, but he's a lot better man than me. We're going to be right back with the great David Porter. John Horniak's with me. The event is Monday, September 14th, 7 p.m. It's free to members, and it's $15 to anyone else. $15 to see truly, arguably, one of the greatest men in music of our time in David Porter. Can't wait to celebrate his book, What Took Him So Long. But I can tell you, this man looks like he's 45. We're going to be right back. Visit Mississippi.org celebrating all things music. We'll be right back.

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0: Minute. 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We are the birthplace of America's music. Right over the border into Memphis, Tennessee, changed the entire world when it came to Stax. My guest today, David Porter, Monday, September 14th, celebrating his new book. Visit Mississippi.org is ecstatic. Check it out and make your way into Memphis. What a place. My brother was the chief of staff, David, for many years. He aged out this past year at Campbell's Clinic. He's a Grizzlies guy, orthopedic guy, and he is also about to be not the chairman of the board of ALSAC. So he's the true winner in our family, but he knows all about you and he knows all about John. John, you want to talk? Any questions you want to ask David?
1: Of course. I got a couple. You know, you mentioned Stax, so can we start there? And you know, David, I know you were the first staff songwriter at Stax, and could you talk about how you opened the door in the early days of Stax and later opened the door for so many other key players at Stax?
2: Well, when I came aboard to that environment, there was a old movie theater, the Capitol Movie Theater, was being converted into something right across the street. I was in my senior year of high school. I was sacking grocery at a grocery store across the street, and curiosity got the best of me because I was so curious to find out what was going over there with the construction. And I walked across the street and inquired and found out that it was a country label called Satellite Records. And a guy and his sister were converting that old movie theater, Capitol Movie Theater, into a recording studio, which really pricked my interest. So with the construction going on and me seeing the activities going on over there, when I would have a break after school, I'd be working at the grocery store, get a break. I'd walk across the street because music was my passion. And I would just in curiosity ask them if they would do possibly an audition for me. Over time, with the convincing of Jim's sister Estelle Axel, convinced him to do the audition. They did the audition. I brought into that environment several key players in the history of Stax Records. Andrew Love, who was the horn player, the cornerstone, along with a guy by the name of Wayne Jackson, the Memphis Horns, revered all over the world, not just on
0: so
2: Stax
0: good.
2: Records, but on so many amazing records. Booker T. Jones, who became Booker T. and the MGs, I had him on my demo. He played baritone horn. William Bell, who sang background on my demo, along with one of the other members of his vocal group, local vocal group, the Del Rios, and he ended up recording an amazing hit record later on. But I was able to bring into the environment some elements that could play a role in them converting over to R&B music. That was because when they were moving into the environment, that particular area was more inducive and applicable to that kind of music. There was a record store that Estelle Axel had at the front there. So they converted to that and they allowed me to become the first staff songwriter. And with that happening, I started bringing people from everywhere with talent into that environment and eventually put the singing aside and start writing as a focus, and the rest is history for me.
0: John, you grow up a fan of David. How does that relationship start when you guys connect?
1: So I first discovered David Porter in my teenage band. The first soul song we worked up was Hold On, I'm Coming. And so I vividly remember the day that the drummer brings this to our rehearsal. We rehearsed at his and his brother the house, and it was Hold On, I'm Coming. It was the Blue Stax label, and you know, in parentheses, Isaac Hayes, David Porter, and that song, you know, it's our first soul song, sort of opened the door to us learning other soul songs and referring to ourselves for a while there as a blue-eyed soul group, which and we our first recording session in Memphis to get on Talent Party, one of the songs we recorded was Hold On, I'm Coming. So it was, so I've experienced David's career in real time every point since then.
0: Like well, an old Mary, go ahead, David, I'm sorry.
2: Yeah, I would say this, Steve, the amazing thing about, by the time John first told me the story and what had actually happened, he had become the executive director of one of the few chapter cities of the Grammy organization, which gives out the Grammy Awards for music all over this country. He was the guy in Memphis, Tennessee, and the surrounding region, who was in charge of all of that. So I'm looking at a guy that's progress and making things happen. Yeah. Had no idea that he was this huge fan, because he was so focused in doing a constructive job that he was about and making everybody feel welcome and revered and needed and all of that. Till when he finally told me that, it just totally blew me away, because he was accomplishing so much in Memphis, Tennessee with the great work he was doing with the Grammy organization.
0: Well, it takes a great guy like John that absolutely is all in with the music. It was his life since he was young like you and me and all that, and I get it, but he's the guy you want to man that ship for all of us,
2: right?
0: And we've always been grateful. I recorded at John's studio when I was about 19 or 20 years old. My first time was Nashville at 14, but went there for spent a week at Sounds Unreal, and John was in there every once in a while, and I was like in awe. I was like, you know, I was in shell shock, because I knew who John was, and the level of significance he had in Memphis as well. A great memory for me, for sure. And it was part of that whole growth process. But I'm always grateful for them letting me even open the, you know, crack, you know, jump. I sort of broke the door down. They didn't know I was recording in the middle of the night. All right. So let's talk about the book. It's taken you a long time to finally do this. What got you in that sort of writing room?
2: Well, you know, the experience that I've had in my career, you know, it really has been, there's no other way to say it. It's been actually amazing. And I just thought that, you know, before I'm out of here, I ought to share some of those experiences with others. And people have been saying for years, David, you should write a book. And I ran from it. But I finally come to the realization that I'm still here because so many of my friends are leaving, that's evidently something that I should be about and should do. And so I got busy with the thought of doing it. I've had so many experiences. I knew Jimi Hendrix and met Jimi Hendrix as a friend before he became Jimi Hendrix. I have met some of the greatest artists. I knew Elvis before Elvis knew me. I mean, just so many people. Otis Redding, I had a great influence on Otis Redding, not only as a fellow artist, but as a friend and a guy who actually sang on a record with him. I mean, just the list goes on and on. And then the relationship that Isaac Hayes and I had. And then here comes Maurice White, Earth, Wind & Fire. All of these experiences, it just made sense for me to document that and take people through the journey of my life. And so I finally got to it. It took me 3 years to complete it. But the soul man, life of songwriter David Porter, came to fruition because I felt the compulsion to do it and wanting to do it in a substantive way.
0: John?
1: Well, you know, I ordered it on Amazon. I pre-ordered
0: it right now.
1: Away and read it, you know.
0: I'm doing it right now.
1: So well, anyway.
2: John knows this, Steve. I also have another website that people can order this book. And I autograph the book and mail it to them with an autograph signature and have their name on it. And that's David Porter, memphismusic.com.
0: David
2: Porter.
0: You're
2: able to do that as well.
0: David Porter, Memphis Music. That's what everybody wants to do.
2: .com.
0: Memphismusic.com. And you get an autograph book. Are you kidding me?
2: You get an autograph book mailed to you. But you know, it's just been such a wonderful, wonderful experience for me. And I have a lot of great memories of Mississippi, because my mother and father were born in Mississippi, West Point, Mississippi. And wow. So I have a lot of memories. And so it's a great honor for me to be able to go to the Grammy Museum there and to be involved with that in a really, really substantive way.
0: John Horniak's my guest. Well, he's actually supposed to be leading the role. Of course, I won't shut up. My man, David Porter, the book, you can go to davidportermemphismusic.com and get an autograph book from David. That is a game changer. I can promise you the Grammy Museum, Mississippi, it may take off. It looks like a spaceship anyway. It may just fly off when David's there and John's there. We're going to talk more about that September 14th, 7 p.m. This is a once in a lifetime. I feel like this is going to be the greatest event celebrating, to me, the most authentic artist of our time. And that's September 14th, 7 p.m. You got to get your tickets. If you're a Grammy member already, you get to walk in free. Give me a break. Visit Mississippi.org. Thank you for letting me have fun right now with David Porter, John Horniak. Come on.

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6: I'm Kelly Bennett for SuperTalk Mississippi News. A new state law that overhauled school attendance rules took effect July 1st. K-12 students are limited to 5 excused absences per semester. There's a limit on notes from parents, and a doctor's excuse is required following consecutive or excessive absences. Missing 10% or more of the school year will trigger chronic absenteeism tracking. Senator Jeremy England expects lawmakers to revisit those changes in the 2027 session.
7: We're hearing a lot of people say, look, we've made that too tight now. You know, you can only miss 3 or 5 or so many days. So we're going to revisit that. A lot of times we pass laws and see how they go and have to come back and revisit them. That one will certainly be one we revisit and talk to our teachers about.
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9: 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Your connection to everything Mississippi. 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
10: 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Thanks for listening and being a part of the conversation on Super Talk Mississippi. Mississippi, the place you call home, is a state like no other. 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Life doesn't always have to be

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1: Not a joke, and I'm really grateful for these opportunities to celebrate incredible lives. John Horniak, my man, just wonderful man, so influential in the music business, period. It wouldn't be the same without him. Right now, I can tell you, with him steering the ship at Grammy there in Memphis, Tennessee, and, of course, David Porter, his new book, Soul Man, is out. And you can get it at davidportermemphismusic.com if you want an autographed copy, or you can go get it at Amazon, everywhere else you get books. He'll be here September 14th, Grammy Museum. So John, take it from here for a second. Maybe dig into
2: that. I know one of the things that we want to, and I very much appreciate all the kind words both of you are saying about me. So I'm doing my best to stay humble here through all this. But David, how did you and Isaac Hayes start working together? I think to me that's one of the great stories in the book.
3: Well, we were both aspiring young music guys in high school. Isaac attended a high school across the city called Manassas High School, and he had a vocal group called the Teen Tones. And I attended a school in Memphis called Booker T. Washington High School, and I had a vocal group called the Marquettes. And we would compete on Wednesday night on the most famous street in Memphis for music, Beale Street. And they would have on Wednesday night an early talent shows for young aspiring talents from different high schools to come and compete to try to win a prize. The prize was $3 for first place. And so we would compete on Wednesday nights trying to win that $3. And so that's how we first met. After that, after high school, Isaac was performing around Memphis in different bands. I was performing around Memphis in different bands. So we knew of each other. So when I got the opportunity to become the first staff writer at Stax Records, and because of the success of Motown and the fact of collaboration with people working together, I thought it was a natural instinct for me to come to grips with those things that were weakness of me, and try to find someone who needed that strength that I had. And we put those compliments together. And the person that I thought of first was Isaac Hayes. Isaac, I brought Isaac into the Stax environment with me, and the rest became history. We developed our concept writing. We stayed true to that. We integrated what we had learned through our early development, and then became the writers and producers that we became.
1: Wow.
2: So David, I mean, we touched a little bit on Hold On, I'm Coming, and it's one of the chapters in your book. But I think everyone, I'd love for everyone to hear the story of how that song came to be.
1: I'd like to hear the story, too.
3: Well, the interesting thing about Hold On, I'm Coming, some of everybody sang the song publicly from Aretha Franklin winning a Grammy with it to every rock band out there doing it. And so if they only knew this, what I'm about to share with you guys, now it's known. Isaac and I used to perform in nightclubs when we were just writers. This is before Isaac Hayes became Isaac Hayes, the recording artist. And so we would perform at the nightclubs as just singing other people's songs as well as ours. And so, but we were not famous, and this is right before Hold On, I'm Coming was created. We'd have to hit with You Don't Know Like I Know. And what happened was we came from the club, went to the studio, trying to come up with some new music to record on Sam and Dave. The movie theater, as I mentioned, was converted into a recording studio, which at that time, the old theaters, you walk in the door and the first door to your right or left would be a restroom. We walked in getting ready to write. I said, Isaac, let me go to the restroom a minute. I went into the restroom. And before I was in there any time, it's 1:30 in the morning. He screamed, hey, man, hurry up. I said, man, hold on. I'm coming.
1: and right there it is.
3: With that, I walk out of the restroom. I said, Isaac, we got one. He said, what? I said, hold on, I'm coming. He said, what do you think about it? I said, let's make it a rescue song. At that time, he said, well, look, you know, I put down a horn riff about 2 weeks ago with Wayne and Andrew. Let's check that out and see if that works for the rescue vibe that you're talking about. We went out in our control room and he played da-da-da-da-da-da-da-da-da. Had no relative idea about what he would use that on. He had just put that lick down. I said, Isaac, that is our.

0: Nick, that's a signature for this song. We went on the floor at the piano, and in about 20 minutes, we wrote "Hold On, I'm Coming." It just came out of me. I knew the rescue vibe, the spirit of that thought, and the words just flowed out of me, as well as the melody. I sang it just like that. The horn riff was it, and the rest was history.
1: Matt, at what time of the morning was this? What AM?
0: About 1:30, 2 o'clock in the
1: This is when
0: morning.
1: you make great music, right?
0: That's exactly when you do.
1: That's when you make
0: You
1: great
0: know that,
1: music.
0: Steve,
1: Oh,
0: as a creative yourself. Yeah.
1: yeah. It's been a lot. I got to tell you, most of the best stuff came. My producer, Rafe Van Hoy, incredible songwriter in Nashville. That we when I finally had, I didn't have hits till I was 37. So I was doing it and gradually make one publishing deal to the next, kind of elevating. But when I was with him, he didn't have any children. I had our third child on the way. He had foil on his windows. His wife and him slept till 2 in the afternoon. And so if I had to go, it was 2, 3 in the morning when he'd look at me and go, "Hey, what's up?" Like I'd been there for 7 hours. And it's like, I said, "Oh, I'm in trouble. And I got to go home and change diapers right when I get home." But I get it. What is this event going to look like? John, are you producing this event? What's going on?
2: I'm doing the, it's a, I'm doing the interview with David, and we'll be on, on the stage there in the theater, and I'll go through the, interviewing David about his book, and then at the end, there'll
1: Well,
2: be an opportunity to ask questions, and then we'll go out in the lobby, and David will sign copies of the book for people that are there.
0: based on experience, Steve, that I've been fortunate enough to have in other places, I find that people love to hear things that they wouldn't ordinarily hear about careers. And so one of the things that, as John indicated, that he'll be asking me would be things that would be of interest to people who wonder what that kind of environment, a studio kind of environment, is, and why is it that way? And we dig deep into that. And then we also talk about the encounters with people who didn't know they were going to have a hit record when you record them, but they put the attitude, right attitude, into the performance of it. And Isaac and I, or whoever would be producing records, would have a good feeling about it. And so, some songs you wouldn't have a good feeling about, and they became hits. So just to have those kinds of stories and those kind of experiences shared with an audience in such a way for them to know that also most creatives come from humble beginning, because they don't let the beginnings that they come from define who they are. Ultimately, they work to get better at whatever their aspirations are. And so we talk about all those kinds of things. And so, in addition to going through the music experiences, we go through life experiences as well inside of this. And then we give, as John said, people an opportunity to ask all the questions that they'd like to ask.
1: We got about a minute and a half left in this segment. Real quick, David, just sort of when did it start feeling real to you?
0: It's never felt
1: Hey, okay, all right,
0: real to
1: okay.
0: me. This whole experience has been an unbelievable ride for me, and from respect that for people to give you respect and you not understand. Why? Because the only thing you're doing is being passionate and authentic about what you're supplying to them, and they receive it that way, is an humbling experience, and you don't know what's going to be the next humbling day.
1: I wish folks could feel the what we get to do for a living, and I know you've done it better than anybody in the world, and we're just a small piece of that. But I wish people could feel what happens when you're going through all these emotions and you're witnessing in other people and you're experiencing all the things and have the ability to articulate it and write in melody and words about it. And what happens to us when we're totally vulnerable and honest with it and not afraid, and it just the release we get and the excitement. It's been the greatest gift that I've ever been a part of in my life, next to the good Lord above and my wife and my kids. We'll be right back with the great David Porter, John Horniak. I love him so much. David Porter is going to be at the Grammy Museum, Mississippi, at 7 p.m. on September 14th. This is a once in a lifetime thing, you guys. I really think this will be the most significant event in Grammy, Mississippi history. I'm saying it right now because of the history this man has made and changed the world. Visit Mississippi.org, grateful for everything David Porter has done and is still doing and what's left to do. There's a whole lot left to do. We'll be right back.

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12: The Navy is asking its personnel to hide military ties on social media pages and set profiles to private due to an increased threat of attacks. In a recent notice, the acting Secretary of the Navy, Hung Cao, wrote that, quote, hostile actors are executing a coordinated multi-domain campaign against the Department of Navy enterprise. Those attacks include harassment and the release of personal information. The acting secretary noted, there has been a significant increase since the start of hostilities with Iran in February. He wrote that the incidents, quote, are part of a deliberate effort to gather intelligence, test our defenses, disrupt our operations, and intimidate our force. This is the latest move by the military in this direction. In December, Central Command issued an order for troops to turn off geolocation service.

0: services and reviewed device privacy settings. Kevin Uretsky, Fox News.
1: In a Mississippi Minute with Steve Azar. Right here on Super Talk Mississippi.

0: I'm having the time of my life. I'm very grateful to be on the horn with the great David Porter. September 14th, 7 p.m. I can't say it enough. It's Sanders Soundstage. The Sanders Soundstage at the Grammy Museum, Mississippi, at 7 p.m. His book signing, Soul Man, is finally out. You can get it at davidportermemphismusic.com if you want an autograph copy. And you can get it everywhere else if you just want to hurry up and get it to read it and check it out. But he's going to be signing books as well there that night. Grateful for him to be there. If you're a Grammy Mississippi member, Museum Mississippi member, it's free. And $15 for non-members. It's not a big, huge room, so it's probably going to fill up fast. So get your tickets. John, take over these last 7 minutes.
1: So, David, I think a question here is pull the curtain back on. So you and Isaac have written Hold On, I'm Coming Now. Sam and Dave come in. How do you present that to them? And then how do you get Booker T and the MGs playing on that? How does it all transition from writing the song to producing the song in the studio? Please take us through that.
2: The thing that made Memphis and Stax Records so special and unique, a lot of sessions are, and Steve knows this, and those who do this know this. A lot of people write out what we call music charts with chords laid out and all of that kind of thing. And then they play the song. They don't necessarily know the song. They just know the chord progressions that they have to follow and the tempo that's set for it. At Stax Records, we did what we call head arrangements. In other words, after we write a song, the image and attitude for that song has to be manifested in a digestible way to the musicians that you're talking to. Now, when you understand that Stax primarily consisted of 4 or 5-piece rhythm section, that's drums, piano, guitar, organ, or other rhythm instruments. And so what happens with that is if you got 15 or 20 different artists, how do you find an identity that's unique to that particular artist that you're working with? Inside of the consciousness of someone who is doing the head arrangements, in other words, going around the room, giving the musicians the attitude, the spirit of the concept, and the deliverable way it should be done, takes a special skill within itself. And that's something that we did all kinds of ways. We hummed it, we talked about it, we went through all kinds of things. And the people would then contain that information. Then when the artists would come in, they're not here for, Sam and Dave would not be in town for days. I would have to teach them the song. And then upon teaching them the song, when we get ready to record the song, they're on one side of the microphone. I'm on the other side of the microphone, directing them like a choir. I would have given them the key points that I want them to exaggerate on, give them the spirit of the idea in a melodic way. And then the music that's going to be a compliment around that. Isaac would go through the things with the musician. We would put the combinations together. And then we go on the microphone, and it'll be 1, 2, 3, 4. The downbeat of the next one, you've got to do the whole song by memory and spirit of attitude and all of those things in order to make it believable. And it worked. There is no opportunities to say, well, we're going to put this in right here. No, you have to make everything work on the beginning of that first one, for the 2 minutes and 30 seconds or 40 seconds the record was.
0: 2 minutes, 34 seconds. I love that. I love it. It got to about 3:15, by the way. You know, I've learned. Boy, it was hard trimming down songs when you start writing. You write books, you know, of books of nothing, and you got to get to the good stuff. That's interesting. How long was it before you were able to cut and splice and all that?
2: Well, that came about 4 years later before we really after the first hit, before we really get in, after You Don't Know Like I Know, because we went from 8-track to 16-track to 24-track to craziness. In other words, having the opportunity to overdub and to splice and all kinds of things.
0: Was that tempting to you as a producer to just over? At what point did you go, okay, stop? Like, you know.
2: Well, I believe in the authenticity of the emotional connectivity that gives you on the journey of an experience. So I wasn't too big of a fan of being able to splash and then stick it in, that kind of thing. I wanted the emotional journey to take people on the authenticity of that with the life of the song, whatever time that was. Wow. And so I respected it, but I just believe in emotional connectivity.
0: John Orniak.
1: Yeah.
0: I know, me too.
1: Now, you know, it's fascinating to hear all this because, you know, not everyone, certainly in that era, could even go to a studio or, you know, or record in the studio or whatever. And so you're always, when you're listening to those records, at a certain point, you start wondering, well, how did they accomplish this? How did this all come together? And so it's great for David to pull the curtain back there for us.
2: Well, that's why you can appreciate someone like a Steve Cropper or someone like a Booker T. Jones or someone like an Al Jackson Jr., the drummer, who the Stax studio floor was an old movie theater, as I mentioned, and it's a slope floor. You could walk in the room and the floor goes down and it goes up so you can see the movie screen. That's the old movie theater. Well, Al Jackson was always hearing a delay in that room because musicians would play at different points of the room. And for him to lock everybody in to where the pocket should be speaks to the genius of Al Jackson Jr. It also speaks to the rhythm attributes that Steve would have in order to be sure that he was locking with Al, who then makes everybody else lock to them.
0: David Porter, folks. The book, David Porter, memphismusic.com. If you want it autographed, September 14th at 7 p.m., Grammy Museum, Mississippi, Sanders Soundstage. 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We'll see you later.
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6: Sports teams, I'm Roger Stern. Americans on the move this holiday weekend, and with the Iran war driving up oil prices, is costing more to take a vacation.
7: AAA says travelers are paying about 2% more for airfare over the Labor Day holiday weekend than they did this time last year, but nearly 20% more for top destinations.
6: Fox's Jonathan Seri reporting those traveling by car are paying roughly 94 cents more for a gallon of gas than last year. U.S. fired on Iranian ships, with Central Command saying it was in retaliation.
8: After the IRGC fired at two Navy warships, U.S. troops took aim striking three Iranian crude oil tankers, with one of them located off the coast of Karg Island.
6: Fox's Alex Hogan, and two more survivors found following the flooding in Nepal. 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
9: 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All you've got to do is call 662-883-6262. It's Labor Day weekend, which means maybe some time off, but also millions of Americans hitting the road or taking to the skies. Fox's Jeff Manasso reporting.
10: AAA not giving an expected headcount for Labor Day, though says that travel will be strong with high demand for bookings in destinations across the country. The TSA expects more than 17 million people at airports across the U.S. through next Wednesday, with tens of millions more expected to hit the roads.
11: Travel is so significant for people, and it's about mental health. It's about your well-being.
10: AAA's Aixa Diaz.
9: September is Infant Mortality Awareness Month, with the State Department of Health reminding families to follow safe sleep practices, take prenatal vitamins, and never use alcohol or drugs if pregnant.
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3: Ella Langley's Choosing Texas is continuing its hot streak, and it now stands alone as the longest running non-holiday hit in U.S. history. Notching a 20th week at number one, the song has now broken several Billboard chart records. It's the longest running number one hit by a female country artist on the all genre of Billboard Hot 100. The first country song by a woman to triple up and go number one on Billboard's Hot 100, Hot Country, and Country Airplay charts simultaneously. Langley also became just the second woman in history to hold the number one album with Dandelion and Song in the U.S. simultaneously with a country song and album.
1: Langley will take the stage at the SJB Pavilion in Oxford on Thursday, September 17th, opening what will be an uber-busy weekend that also includes Ole Miss and LSU playing in football. I'm JT Mitchell.
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11: What's caught your attention in the automotive world?
13: Well, I don't know what Russ has got going in his head there, but one of the things that caught my attention is nobody knows what's going on.
11: That was the perfect Russ just shook his head like, Why'd you drag me into this?
14: Watch that on YouTube.
11: Yeah.
15: Let me text you a diagram.
14: So I was traveling home late last night. Took our daughter out to

0: to college at Grand Canyon University. Our youngest is going for her sophomore year, and I just got done being the master equipment manager, assembly engineer.
1: Yeah.
0: And I guess you just call it accountant.
1: Yeah. yeah.
0: But we had a good, we had a great time helping Ava get settled in. But we were flying home last night and had some free Wi-Fi on the plane, thanks to American Airlines on this particular trip.
1: Mm-hmm.
0: And so I was trying to catch up on a few things. And you know, as I went through it, I was looking at things that pop up in front of you when you're actually trying to be productive.
1: Right.
0: You're trying to be productive. And you go to a search, and there's other things that pop up that catch your attention. And before you know it, you're going, I was lost for 10 minutes. If I look at the clock, probably a little more.
1: Yeah.
0: But by the deluge of Tesla Cybercabs in Austin, Texas, for a big event today as we record.
1: Okay.
0: And they're doing a big announcement. And my son-in-law, before they moved from Roseville, California, he sent us pictures of a cyber cab in Roseville, California that was being tested. And he had pictures of it. And in that particular one, there was a human in, with it testing, but no yoke, you know, no steering wheel, no pedals. It's, I believe, a modified Model Y. And they are going to make the big announcements today about the advancements, where they're at, and they've got a bunch of them. There were people taking pictures all over Austin, Texas, with cyber cabs running everywhere.
1: Interesting.
0: And so I'm very curious to see what the rest of that event is, but you're like a Waymo that we've ridden in before in Phoenix. This is
2: without all the stuff on the outside.
0: Yeah, there doesn't have whirly birds on the top like a 12-year or like a 5-year-old kid at the circus.
1: Mm-hmm.
0: I saw a bunch of them. My gosh, they're all over Phoenix. They're everywhere. We were driving down one street, and there was 7 of them within 5 blocks. It was crazy. But these cars were, I believe, painted gold, the cyber cabs, and they stand out. And it's people were riding in them already, and they said it was great. The cost was much lower. There's, hate to say it, but no human to pay.
1: Right.
0: They were getting rides for $23, going 20 miles, dropping off right at the front of the business they were going to or the hotel. A new era of transportation comes once again.
2: Mm-hmm. It's like an elevator.
0: Yeah.
2: That goes more places.
0: Yeah. So I'm going to be paying attention to what goes on with that.
1: 866-594-4150. Let's go to New York and talk to Tim. You're on the End of the Hood Show. Tim, what can we do for you?
3: Yeah, I have a Ford Ranger. It's a 2007. I bought it brand new, and I've had it all these years. And now that I'm retired, I hardly drive it. I put about 500 miles a year on it. I've always done my own oil changes. I've always used fully synthetic oil. And what I'm wondering is, being that I put such little miles on it, do I really need to change it every year, the oil?
0: Where's the vehicle stored? Might make a slight difference. How is it stored?
3: It's in the driveway. And like I said, I do live in Buffalo, so it's, you know, we get pretty harsh winters and stuff.
0: Yeah, Russ was just leaning in, but I just always like to ask that because I think you, if you happen to be fortunate that you can have it in climate-controlled storage, I mean, where you're having the humidity removed with air conditioning and you're having the heat maintained, or you, that's, to me, if you can keep the humidity stationary, you can get away with a lot more than if you are
1: keeping where you're, the driveway where, in Buffalo.
0: Yeah, the driveway in Buffalo is not good as far as what's going to happen. You're going to freeze right. that engine, not freeze, but you're going to get such cold temperatures on that, and then you're going to have rapid thawing some days.
2: And when it warms up outside and the humidity goes up a little bit, even if it's, say, 60 out on a nice spring day, the oil in that engine is going to stay nice and cold, so it's going to attract that moisture coming in like an air conditioning coil. And where does the water go? Right to the bottom of the pan. It's in the oil.
1: So the easy answer to this question is yes, he still needs to change your oil at least
2: once a year. Yeah. You've got a bigger problem is your oil filter. If you've got an extended drain oil filter on there, Wix and a bunch of other people make those. If you don't have one of those on there, if you get just a plain old regular service cardboard filter on there, that filter is going to degrade and come apart. We have seen them where they go 2 years and the filter during the COVID era, we had people come in that said, well, I hadn't changed my oil in 2.5 years when they got to the end, because they weren't big drivers anyways. And we pulled a couple oil filters off and the paper was coming out of them because they just sat, you soak cardboard in oil for a couple years. It's going to come apart. Mm-hmm. They are made to last in oil. They're designed for that, but not for
1: just
2: that many years. And I can remember some of the filters on cars. If we found an old car out in the trees or something back in the days in Texas, and we were going to get it going, you know, something from the 60s had been sitting for 15 years or so. And before we started it, we'd check the oil, sometimes change it, you know, but we'd pull that filter off and you'd see pieces of the filter kind of floating around in there. So you'd put a new filter on it and fire it up that way.
3: Okay. Yeah, I never thought of that. Yeah. Another question I had was, I mainly keep my pickup truck because obviously they're convenient to have when you do need them. And I've been taking it out for like a 10-minute spin once a week just to kind of lube it up. Yeah, do you think I should do it more often, or is that good?
0: I think longer. That 10-minute spin is probably not.
1: You might be doing
0: More harm than
1: more
0: good.
1: More harm than good. You half hour.
2: Hour spin once a month instead of 10 minutes every week.
0: Because you want to be able to get what we call in the repair industry, and I shouldn't say we, Russ, a complete heat cycle through the engine and through the vehicle.
2: It's got to warm up to full oil temp, full coolant temp, and boil off any moisture in that engine.
0: And like we always say around here where we live, there's a couple of good loops that can take you a good half hour around the town at highway speed, so you're really getting things warmed up. That's a good run for a vehicle. I don't think an hour is completely necessary, but you need to get that baby warm and run it at highway speed, higher RPMs. And we'll get people that in storage sometimes say, well, I got my car in storage and I take it out and I fire it up for, you know, 5 minutes once a month. I say, don't do that.
1: Right.
0: You know, you're better off pulling it up all warm and just shutting it down, letting the hot oil cascade inside of it. And just shutting it down that way, put some fuel stabilizer in it if you're going to store it, check your tires, do those sort of things. But that starting every once in a while for just a little bit, it, you're just moving moisture around and creating more moisture.
3: Okay.
1: There you go. Tim, thanks very much for the call. Good luck. I've always had a question. We've talked about putting the car away hot. Is there anything, and I always would be like, I would put it away hot, and then I would think, is there anything I shouldn't do right now because it's hot? I mean, at the time I was even thinking like on the Volkswagen was a good example of that thing hot was literally hot. Like I wouldn't have put a car cover on that Volkswagen while it was fresh hot off the road, but the Pontiac I would. So is there anything that we shouldn't do when we're pulling it in to put away hot? I would always park it and then wait like a day to do the rest of whatever I was going to do. Is there any reason to do that, or just
2: wait until it's cool? Yeah. And you're a day, cause you're not going to stand there for an hour and a half while everything cools down and do your thing. I understand that. Yeah. But so yeah, if you just wait overnight, just let it sit overnight for the glue to dry.
1: Cause that was,
0: but I never did on my models.
1: No, I
0: couldn't wait.
2: That's why they were crooked.
1: Yeah.
0: Oh, I couldn't wait to the next
1: step. Absolutely. We're going to take a quick break. You're listening to the Under the Hood Show.
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0: Zero.
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9: 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That's the number to reach us here at the Under the Hood Show. 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Let's talk to Les. You're on the Under the Hood Show. Les, what can we do for you?
10: Got a 2015 GMC Sierra with a 5.3 in it, and it's got 83,000 miles on it. It's been a beautiful truck, but I only use it for hunting, and it sits for a couple weeks at a time, and I started noticing when I go to check the oil after it's been sitting, it's way up on the dipstick. And once I start it and run it, then it'll read at the normal level. But I was wondering if that, I've never had that done before. I wonder if it's normal for that to look like I got 2-3 quarts more oil in there than I should have.
11: Yeah, when you said way up on the dipstick, that was going to be my follow-up question. What does way up on the dipstick mean?
10: Well, it's like, you know, you have your operating range. Well, then it's like an inch and a half higher than the top of the operating range.
12: That's after it sits for a couple weeks?
10: Yeah.
12: Yeah, you know, really what you need to do to check oil, how they specify in the manual, is to have the vehicle running, shut it off, wait about 15 minutes before you check it if you want a perfect reading, but they design it so you can start it up, shut it off, and check it. Like at the gas station when you're changing your oil, it should be pretty close, within an eighth inch above or below that mark after you've shut the engine off for 3 or 4 minutes. So sitting a couple of weeks, it's possible it's just draining down in the engine. We just don't get them into our shop ever that, you know, hey, here it is. Let's check the oil after it sits for 2 weeks. So I couldn't speak to that at all.
11: That sounds like a lot more oil draining back down into the engine than it's either, in my opinion.
12: It's like a whole quart.
11: Yeah, it's either overfolds.
12: But it goes down. It goes to where it's supposed to once it's running.
11: Yeah. Well, then is there a drain back problem in the engine?
12: It may be pulling it out. It's probably pulling it out of the engine oil cooler. The engine oil cooler is dropping down in front of the radiator.
11: Is there a bypass valve maybe or something?
12: No,
11: or a check valve or something?
12: There's only one way, so it could go the other way. So it's very likely that it's just running down and filling up the pan.
9: Les,
11: In this case, less is more.
9: Take this for what it

0: it's worth, I think it's fine.
1: Yeah. Well, it is if it's fine okay. After you shut it off for 4 or 5 minutes or even overnight and it's fine, but it does this after a couple weeks, yeah, it's perfectly fine.
2: What I would do, if you're really curious, which you are, you just mm-hmm. call the National Car Talk Show
0: good
2: to
0: point.
2: Ask.
0: Good point.
2: You're curious, or else you wouldn't even call us.
0: Right.
2: I would measure the amount of oil that you remove out of it on the next oil change. Find out how much is in there, and then compare it to the 100% factory capacity of that motor. It's probably a 5.3, you said? Yeah, 5.3. What is that normally, Russ? Do you remember off the top of your head?
1: 8 quarts.
2: Yeah. And if you drain out like 14...
3: Something might be wrong.
2: Yeah, huh? But you're not.
0: Get yourself an 8-quart pan.
2: Yeah,
0: and just cross your fingers.
1: Not you don't need to measure what came out. You really what you need to do is drain the oil, change the filter, and then put 8 quarts in.
2: That's
1: it
2: fair.
1: Should be perfectly full.
2: I'd love to measure what's coming out though.
1: Here's the problem. If you were to let it sit 2 weeks, I think you would have a problem. If you let it sit 2 weeks. You didn't start it and you changed it and then you fill it back up, you might find it's a little low. Because when we put a remanufactured engine in with a new radiator and new oil cooler lines, it's supposed
2: to. So the system's empty.
1: Yeah, it's supposed to take 8 quarts, but a lot of times it'll take 9.5.
2: Okay.
1: Which is about that much more.
2: Yeah, so. Interesting. And you're not losing any more, like, you're not losing coolant or anything weird like that, right? Things good. You'd have a big mess otherwise. You'd have mixed up coolant, oil and antifreeze. You're not losing anything, correct?
3: No.
2: Yeah.
3: No, everything else seems fine, but it's just kind of, I thought maybe there's supposed to be a check valve in the oil filter or something like that, but it's, if everything is great, once I run it a little bit, it reads just normal and away I go, but it's just kind of making me nervous.
0: I think you're fine. And again, I don't know anything, but that seems like if it's when it's running, it's normal. That's normal.
2: Has the radiator ever been replaced or anything?
3: No.
2: Okay.
1: Our engine, we're doing one right now.
3: No problems whatsoever.
2: Yeah. Okay.
3: No problems whatsoever. It's been a beautiful truck. So.
0: Well, then don't jinx it. Just ignore it. Just let it be perfect.
2: He's got to measure it now.
0: Yeah.
2: He does. He has to.
0: I want to find out how much comes out. Cause I'm always, like you just said, it's 8 quarts except when it's 9.5.
1: We're putting an engine in a 17 right now, and that seems like brand new. Oh, 17 Silverado's pretty new, but you know, it's got way over 100,000 miles and it's 10 years old.
0: Les, thanks very much for the call. Good luck. 866-594-4150. Let's talk to Travis. You're on the Under the Hood Show. Travis, what can we do for you?
4: I have a 96 Chevy pickup. It's a 1500, and I had my check engine light came on here about, I don't know, 2 weeks ago, and it was different than normal, and it would start flashing. So we have a code reader, and I looked up the codes, and it was running really rough. So I just I stopped driving it and drove a different pickup, and it said it was misfiring on cylinder 8. It also had another misfiring code, and then it was I had 2 codes. That were the oxygen sensors. I had the codes written down, but not in front of me. I think there were 2 separate ones. One for like a oxygen bank, like sensor 3 and sensor 2 maybe. So I finally got a little bit of time yesterday, and I put my pickup up on our hoist, and I checked the oxygen sensor bolt readings when they were running, or when it was running. And I got like a 0.45 on one on the, I guess if you're standing underneath the pickup, it'd be on the left O2 sensor. And then the one on the right near the engine was like up similar, you know, it was like a 0.5. And then the one right before the catalytic converter there was it stayed at a 0.1 the entire time. And, you know, just like every other good mechanic, I looked on the internet and it said, you know, a 0.1 was in operating range, but it was sitting up there idling and it was up to temperature and it was doing all that and it never changed. So I'm kind of I'm not at a loss of what to do next, but I am, because I'm thinking, well, maybe I need to change that sensor. but I also don't want to just, you know, buy sensors to buy sensors and spend all that time taking them out and put them in and doing all that. Is there something else I'm missing, or should I be testing? Or
1: you need to test because one volt is rich and zero is lean. So if you're saying 0.1, that would be super lean, but 1.0 would be super rich. So if it's rich, it's getting too much fuel. If it's lean, it's not getting enough fuel. But the mass airflow sensor can throw all those readings off because it has to use that as its baseline. It's using that to calibrate everything. So make sure that's clean and operating like it's supposed to. I mean, that's a start. But when you decelerate, if you're going on the road and somebody's reading that as you drive, if you let off that throttle and pull it down a gear so it's you know, decelerating, all four sensors should go to zero because it cuts fuel off. If they don't all go to zero, if one of them still stays rich, there's something wrong with that sensor, or it's just pouring fuel into that cylinder. But a lean condition will cause it to misfire for sure. Rich usually just smells gassy and will run pretty good. Sometimes it'll even smooth out a bit. But it sounds like you got a little bit of diagnosing to do, but it's very, very likely and very possible with that age of truck, that genre of truck, the O2 sensors fail when they're, you know, 6-7 years old. Often it's very common. Could be causing the issue. And the mass airflow sensor, both of those are really related on that circuit.
4: Yeah. So am I able to just clean the mass flow sensor, you know, maybe, if I take it apart, or is that something, are you better off just putting a new one in? I can hear it both ways, but it's like, you know,
1: you can spend $100 to $200 on a new mass airflow sensor. I mean, that would do the trick. You could also try some CRC electrical contact cleaner.
0: If you clean it and it changes anything, does that tell you?
1: Yeah, if it makes a big difference, but you still have an issue, it may need a sensor. But that CRC electrical contact cleaner in a can is a very inexpensive way to fix a lot of electrical things like that. And it is the death.
0: It might not tell you that there isn't a problem, but it might tell you that there is.
1: Yeah, yeah, for sure.
0: Let's take a quick break on the Under the Hood show.
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3: I want to ask you both off air, and you don't even have to answer this off air, but I am curious how much it is to insure your car. Through Berkeley versus through someone, because you guys know, we don't have
4: a lot cheaper.
3: Yeah. Right. And I don't know what that means, because I don't know what it means to not use them.
5: Considerable savings. I have not done a direct comparison since the first time I did it. Mm-hmm. And when I looked at it, it was like, this is a no-brainer.
3: Yeah. And this is strictly a selfish thing to remind me to ask you off air, and which you guys don't all have to answer.
4: Well, they're smart compared to a standard insurance company. Mm-hmm. They know that if you're the only person living in the household besides your spouse and you've got five collector vehicles,
3: right,
4: and the ones you normally drive, and maybe you even have two or three or five that
3: you
4: drive
3: one
4: normally
3: in five chance of
4: that
3: getting an
4: are
3: accident.
4: Insured regularly, what's the chance that you're going to drive that very much? Right. Not very often, especially if it's an older, slow one. But people just don't. A lot of those old collector cars are not the kind of thing you drive every day. And if you look at the road, just look out the window, Chris. How often do you see those driving around? You don't. So it's a better value.
3: What if I'm pulling in and my brakes fail and I hit my other car, my other collector car?
5: My biggest concern is a collector on collector crime.
3: Yeah.
4: No.
3: Yeah.
5: It's just pulling in the garage, being stupid, hitting the wall,
3: popping the clutch and just jumps in.
4: You'd be insured for that.
5: Yeah.
3: Yeah.
5: That's my biggest fear.
3: Let's go to Ohio and talk to Walt. You're on the Under the Hood Show. Walt, what can we do for you?
6: Got a 2020 Dodge Grand Caravan I bought 3 years ago. It's got about 70,000 miles on. Don't drive it much. Drove it the other day, went to a business place and went in there for about an hour and come back out, and the car was running. And I had the key in my pocket, and the doors locked and everything shut off. As far as I know, it don't have no remote start on it. And this is the first time that I know that this happened, but I know it was running for a time because the check or the heat gauge was up in the normal range and the hood was warm. So I called the Chrysler dealer we bought it from, and he said they couldn't tell me if it had a remote start on it. He told me to take the pod thing and hit the lock thing five times and see if it would start. He said sometimes that'll activate a add-on then. So I did that, but nothing happened. So I brought it home and I put it in the garage and I pulled the starter relay fuse out so I made sure it wouldn't start and fume up the house and the garage. You got any place to look for something like that?
4: Just watch it and see if it does it again. A lot of those did have dealer installed remote starts, and if you hit the lock button, I think you just three times, but you have to hit it fast. You can't just push it and then push it again, because I have in our parking lot, I'll walk outside and I'll be looking for the car. So I'll hit the lock button and I'll be like, click, click, click, looking for the car. Cause I'm waiting. I'm here at honk, you know, honk, honk, honk. And then all of a sudden I hear a car start up. I'm like, oh, it's got a remote start on it. So what they do is they put a remote start unit in the car, but now they all come without antennas. They have for like 15 years and you have to buy the antenna. And that's where you get your range. So you go to the car place that does remote starts. And they say, okay, what are you looking for? I want a remote start. Okay, here's a remote start. It costs this much. How far do you want your range?

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1: And remember, when the smoke clears, nobody beats a Cannon deal. Nobody.
2: Right. It just, that's how that works, and it'll start. I have not heard of one of those starting on its own, and the dealer would be able to tell you if it had a factory remote start or not, because even we look that up on our VIN attributes on our system when we put a car in, and it'll tell us remote start, automatic door locks, power seats.
3: In Walt's case, it has to have a remote start, doesn't it?
2: It would either have to have a factory remote start that's malfunctioning, or it would have to have a aftermarket unit that's installed, which I'm guessing it probably does. Because if it doesn't have either one, then the car would not be able to turn its ignition on and activate the starter just long enough to crank it and make it run and then leave it running. There's a lot of things that have to take place to do that.
4: Walt, I got to ask, when you came back to the vehicle, where were the keys?
5: In my pocket. I had it. I pulled it. It's got one of them. It don't have the push button thing. It's got like a funny looking rectangle thing you stick in, turn a stick, I guess you'd call it. And it's got the door, the side door buttons, a panic button, and the lock and unlock. That's all that's on it. But I had it in my pocket, and I was about 500 feet away from the vehicle. I was just inside the door where the car was parked.
4: Okay. And then my next follow-up question would be, Russ, for you, if he was ultimately curious about this, could you have gone into the, is there any history that would have been stored on what commanded it to start? Or would it look the same in the computer's eyes?
2: I don't know if there's a remote start history or a remote, just a remote stop. I think there's a history.
4: I guess that's an off the wall question. I just wonder if there's a way to be able to tell what commanded it to start. Was it?
2: No.
4: Because it just be still, the starting circuit gets engaged and it starts.
2: Right. There's a lot of times they put it in there for diagnostic help. They put in a last time the cruise control shut off. So, you know, was it a brake switch? Was it I'm driving down the road, I didn't touch anything and it shut off. It was a faulty brake switch. The remote start is turning itself off. What commanded it off? Timed out, somebody turned the ignition switch on, somebody stepped on the brake, hood was open, those kind of things. So it'll give you some.
3: But as far as info, starting it,
2: you know. No starting info.
3: Okay.
2: Because that's considered a good thing if it starts like it's supposed to.
3: Walt, did you have another question?
4: One more follow-up question
3: ahead,
4: here. Have you ever had any problems with that key switch, with the key falling out of it, not staying in, anything like that?
5: No, it fits snug in the ignition thing.
4: Because those ignition switches had physical problems where the keys wouldn't stay in them sometimes, and they would, but I just never have heard of one internally shorting or anything like that. That's interesting. And you had the keys in your pocket. Because I really want to ask Walt if he's sure he shut it off. Oh. But that's why I asked where the key was. And that's not, I've done it.
5: That's what I thought.
4: I've walked out of my vehicle before and
2: push button ones is very easy.
3: Very easy.
2: To walk away and leave it running. That's why they time out after so many minutes.
3: Yeah. And miss. You can miss. You can think you turned it off and then get
4: out. I can understand why he's scared. If he parks this in a garage and it's starts running, I mean, there again, there's a timer on most of them.
3: And the number of times that you guys, even me, who doesn't, the number of times that you find out that there is a remote start that was either sort of disconnected or just ignored. I mean,
2: I find them often
3: constantly.
2: When I'm working underneath the dash. Mm-hmm. I see the box hanging there, wired up, and nobody has a remote. There's no antenna on the windshield anymore.
4: And I have been one to walk into back in our old house. I had a O2 Escalade ESV, and I walked into the garage to the vehicle running at a time that I didn't know it was running. And then in that case, I found out that there was a timer on my remote control to set the vehicle when it would start.
3: Mm-hmm.
4: And it started up in the garage. And that freaked me out because it was an early morning and my vehicle was running in the garage. And you got little kids in the house and yourself. Yeah. That's enough to make you real nervous.
2: And you just realized it'd been doing that every day.
4: Yeah. And it was like, okay, what's going
2: on? Or if you sat on
4: whatever the schedule was,
2: it just did it.
3: Right. Did you have another question, Walt?
5: Yeah, my boy's got an 07 Chevy Express van, 35.

0: 500 series high top he bought 2 years ago. And him and his buddies, they have a 1,500-pound trailer, and they left Toledo and went to Omaha, and it worked fine. They left Omaha, and it went on out to Denver, and then they got the edge of Denver. Check engine light came on, and the heat gauge was way up. So they found a Firestone place and went in, and the guy checked the code and come back, said something with the torque converter, and but they couldn't work on any diagnose any transmission or engine thing. So he recommended a transmission shop, but they was closing for the day, and they didn't get a look at it, but they left it out there, and they're going to call me in another day or two when they look at it. But I was wondering, the water in the antifreeze was good. The radiator is full of jug. It didn't boil out. But I was wondering if transmission overheated or something.
1: It's possible.
0: Caused the motor to go heat up like that. Well, is there a lot of bugs out in that area?
2: There is a feature that Denver makes you think of that Toledo and Omaha do not.
1: Yeah, and so if you've got a radiator that's got dirt between the radiator and the transmission, the transmission cooler and the AC condenser, if it's plugged up with a lot of dirt, you may not get it to overheat at low altitude, and just driving around. But you start going up into Denver, you're pulling a hill, you've got thinner air, a lot of things can make it overheat. So it may be as simple as just cleaning out the dirt and the bugs between the radiator and the AC condenser. It might be causing both the transmission and the engine to overheat.
3: And they're going to want to inspect. They're going to inspect that fluid and make sure that all the levels, like you said, are correct. The transmission fluid, they're going to inspect it and say, all right, is this stuff burned up? Did we slip this transmission? Did we, a torque converter or something happen in the transmission and it over-revved the engine and damaged something or caused it to get hot? I mean, there's going to be some things to check there. You go to that altitude and the vehicle is on the edge mechanically, that can show problems for sure.
2: Walt, thanks very much for the call. Good luck. All right, let's take a quick break. You're listening to the Under the Hood Show.
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6: 866-594-4150. That's the number to reach us here at the Under the Hood Show. Let's talk to Neil in Arizona. Neil, you're on the Under the Hood Show. What can we do for you?
7: 3 or 4 years ago, I bought a 2012 E350 with a 5.4 motor that had been converted by Roush MeanTech for running propane, and it's been just a wonderful vehicle, and I've got easy places to get it over here. I've got Gungraves propane, I've got the Eli and Jess's gas and grub, so I can get it, and it's going around 280 a gallon. The question is, why aren't more people using propane right now?
8: Well, more than one reason. One, it burns faster than gasoline does per gallon. BTU is different.
7: Right.
8: It's kind of like running ethanol. So they've got that. The availability in most parts of the country is very, very hard to get. You can get it in our area, and this is what we would consider a fairly large metropolitan area. When we're talking over 300,000 in the metro area, there should be on every corner, but it's not. It's difficult to get here. You can get it. But it's not like you're going to see it on every single corner like gasoline.
7: Right.
8: And another reason for that is that, you know, if the vehicles, you can buy these right from the factory, a lot of them that are propane. It asks us on our system, is it a propane vehicle? Is it E85? Is it gasoline? Whatever it is. So you can get them factory equipped. But they need to be inspected and maintained and a certain amount of parts replaced at a very specific time. If they're left to go too long, they can start to leak, which can cost you money if they just leak, but they can also be dangerous for, you know, safety wise, fire wise, things like that. There's hoses that need to be replaced, like on anything. The hoses get old with age and brittle, and regulators, the diaphragms wear in them and start leaking fuel. So you want to make sure all those are there. So, and you've got mechanics that don't want to work on them. You know, I'm familiar with a lot of the propane systems because I studied a lot of them with some of the Fords that Ford made factory, like the Schwan's trucks and things, but I'm not going to work on one. I just don't anymore. I'd have to basically go back and relearn, and I don't know of anyone that I'm familiar with, mechanics anywhere around this area that would, or back in Texas, that would work on one. It's going to be very specific.
7: Right.
8: You're going to get people. Now, forklifts, on the other hand, there's forklift mechanics that know this stuff backwards and forwards, and they probably wouldn't be afraid to buy one. And then you've got some of these cars, too, that'll run on propane or gasoline. They've got fuel injectors left in them, and you can just pour the gas in and flip the switch, and they'll run on either one. So it is a good system, and there are countries that use propane a lot compared to here. It depends on what you have. If you're pulling oil out of the ground, you're pulling natural gas out. And when you do that, you've got a fuel abundance, and they will run a car on whatever it is mostly available.
9: I just had my watch buzzed here as we were doing that question, and Russ's business neighbor and our friends across the street sent a text in and said exactly what Russ just said. They're a big chunk of their business is selling propane. We have propane powered school buses that we put on the road when I was on the school board.
10: Mm-hmm.
9: And they just said the same thing. The infrastructure is just not there across the country for it. And the National Propane Gas Association is working hard to try to change that so that there is another option. But that's just like any other fuel debate. You know, we see a lot of fuel debates, especially in our part of the country, because ethanol is so strong. You know, the propane association and lobby, they have good reason to argue their cause.
8: Very clean.
9: Yeah.
8: You know, and think about this. Propane.

0: is coming out of the ground with the oil, our, you know, natural gases. It's coming out of the ground. You burn it in your car, it basically comes out super clean. We can run it in a forklift in the building. Gasoline coming out of the same hole, a little further down, it's wet. We burn that in a car, and it's bad, you know, sooty, carbon. So, you know, the propane, it's a very clean alternative, but that infrastructure, we just didn't build it. You know, oil, mm-hmm. when the oil boom started, they almost did nothing. They started digging a little bit because they saw there was some tar on the ground, and they dug and went, oh, what's this? And we can burn it. And then a little more, and I mean, there was a little more that went into it, but I'm from an area that
1: right.
0: this started in. But that was the easy part, getting the oil. And we found we could burn it in cars, and boom, there we went. They didn't say, oh, what's this smell coming out of the ground? It's leaking. How do we bottle it and compress it? And we didn't know we could compress it and turn it into a liquid.
1: Their goal was to get it out of the way and burn it up. Just burn it.
0: They did.
1: Just set it
0: they
1: on
0: just
1: fire.
0: Just set it on fire and yeah. burned off what was on top. It was it wasn't known. If they would have first discovered only the gas, right. somebody would have figured it out down the road, and we would have been only running on gas.
2: Well, and then you got just the differences between liquid propane, LP, and then
0: natural
2: CNG.
0: Gas and all
2: compressed
0: that
2: natural gas. Compressed. And there's vehicles set up for both, and they're slightly different.
0: Mm-hmm.
3: Problem over here I have is like I can be in Vegas and they can have a tank there and they can have the, but if they don't have a technician to go with it, I'm dead in the water. And that's what I've run into. So anytime I'm planning a trip out of this area, because we have plenty of places to get it here, but out of this area, I'm very careful. Like I'll call like even Ricky up if I'm going to Phoenix and find out, or do you have a technician? Is there propane? Things like that. So it is a pain
0: electric car.
3: Well, way.
1: And that's that Neil, that answers your question, really, right?
0: Electric
1: there.
0: Car anxiety, is range anxiety,
2: propane tank anxiety.
0: Propane
1: well,
0: tank.
1: And that's the reason that people don't do it. I think, Neil, if you ask your next door neighbor, why don't you? It's just that. And that's what it is with electric vehicles and all the things we've talked about, right? I mean, it's just not familiar.
0: I think I can fill mine up across this. Well, if I had one across the street where Shannon just said, I think I can get the propane. They'd fill my car or truck if mm-hmm. I had it. But it's got to be when one of the guys are there that can
1: right.
0: do it.
2: Yeah. Palisade propane's been great when we were setting up the school buses mm-hmm. and doing all that stuff. And so you learn, and it's more specific. It's just not the normal.
1: And then if you ask me, do you want to do, I'm like, well, I don't know if I don't, okay, there's the place across from you, but I don't know if there is near me, so I'll just get a regular car.
0: Yeah.
1: You know, I think that's why that happens. Eventually, like with electric cars, it starts to become more, you get, your neighbor has one, they like it, you kind of like it, so
0: you've driven plenty.
1: Yeah.
0: They were fine, but I've never owned one.
2: And I just remember whenever we dismantled like an old Schwann's truck or something like that back in the, you know, when yeah. we would do that. But my dad pointed out to me, he said, he goes, well, we tear this engine apart. He goes, we'll take a look at it. We'd have one with a bad engine for whatever reason. And they were so clean inside compared to the ones you take apart mm-hmm. that were the gas yeah. burners. They just, you could see a big difference.
1: I would worry that I would be out on the road and I would go twist the thing on and it would be off a thread. And then, you know, because that's,
2: like
1: when I'm changing tanks, man, that's, I got a little bit of a problem getting that thing totally. Then once it does, it's great. But get off a thread, and then you got to unscrew it.
2: You mentioned the comparison between electric battery anxiety. Just circling back to where I started at the beginning of the show with the CyberCab announcements. You know, they're building them at the Gigafactory in Austin, right down in that area. I think it's in Austin, and I said Model Y, it's the same, you know, drive propulsion type stuff, but it's actually a completely different rig. It's a two-door gullwing
1: right?
2: hatchback that comes up, and it's a two-passenger, so when you get in the car, you're like sitting on a couch.
1: Okay.
2: And there's nothing in front of you. You're just two people getting a ride, and it's pretty crazy.
1: Did you ride in one?
2: I want to, okay. just like a Waymo.
1: Oh, yeah,
2: I was in a Waymo. Ava just got, we got back to college, and she's took her Tessie, the Tesla that we've had stored at a friend's down there, and mm-hmm. we got that out of storage and started using it and did the newest update to FSD, full self-driving, and my goodness, it's just amazing. I mean, every time I get in that car, it's just amazing what technology is doing.
1: Yeah.
2: It drives so much better than me, and that's not hard.
1: Yeah.
2: And my wife, she's an anxious passenger. A lot of those little clips they show on TV or on YouTube where the passenger's trying to stop the accident. She's not like that, but she will make audible noises when I drive. And it doesn't happen when we're in full FSD. She doesn't make those noises.
1: Chris yelled too. That's going to do it for this hour of the Under the Hood Show.
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7: I'm Carmen Roberts. After the mistrial in the Lindsay Clancy murder trial in Massachusetts for killing her three children, prosecutors must decide whether to put her back on trial. Plymouth County DA Timothy Cruz says he is focused on the victims, the kids.
8: It is our job to make sure that the victims are not invisible, to make sure that they're not forgotten, and to make sure that we stand for them in the way that we seek justice. And that's what I think we've done in this case.
7: A court hearing is set for September 29th on what's next. 10 days after the catastrophic flash flood struck Nepal, crews rescued two more people, a woman from a collapsed house and a man from a hydropower tunnel.
9: Rescuers are focusing on 12 projects across Nepal where 900 workers are missing. About 500, they say, are believed to be trapped in various tunnels.
7: Fox's Stephanie Bennett. 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
10: I'm Kelly Bennett for Supertalk Mississippi News. A new state law that overhauled school attendance rules took effect July 1st. K-12 students are limited to 5 excused absences per semester. There's a limit on notes from parents, and a doctor's excuse is required following consecutive or excessive absences. Missing 10% or more of the school year will trigger chronic absenteeism tracking. Senator Jeremy England expects lawmakers to revisit those changes in the 2027 session.
11: We're hearing a lot of people say, look, we've made that too tight now. 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
13: Nothing can stop us from feeling good tonight. Under a blue night till dawn.
10: Cassandra Woodrow Wilson began playing piano at the age of 6, guitar by the age of 12, and was working as a vocalist by the mid-70s. Jackson Mayor John Horn says she carried the sound, spirit, and history of Mississippi with her wherever her music reached. 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She received a marker on the Mississippi Blues Trail in 2010. 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
1: Welcome to the Under the Hood Show. 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
0: Thanks for joining us under the hood.
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1: 866-594-4150. Let's go right to the phones and talk to Mike. You're on the Under the Hood Show. Mike, what can we do for you?
20: Yeah, I got a 2017 Silverado with 190,000 miles on it, and I'm losing antifreeze somewhere, and I don't see a leak anywhere. The oil looks okay. Wonder if you guys had any idea what's going on.
1: You smell it?
20: Not really.
2: Well, typically, if you're losing coolant and you're not seeing it anywhere, it's eating it. It's eating it. It's burning it.
20: Yeah.
2: And you can't see it come out the tailpipe because you got 1,000 degrees of catalytic converters, little incinerators there saying, we'll just chew this up. That can only do that for so long, and you'll ruin your catalytic converters, too, because they're not meant for that. They're meant to burn up hydrocarbons, not glycol, and it's very hard on them. But that is most likely what's happening. Now, what amount of coolant are you losing?
20: Of course, it depends on how many miles I'm driving, but I filled it up the other day, probably drove maybe 100 miles, and I'm thinking I lost maybe a quart.
2: Ooh.
20: Maybe not quite that much.
2: That's a lot.
1: That's
0: a lot. You should see a leak at that point.
20: Is that a head gasket, you think?
0: Probably.
20: Is that like a head gasket?
0: Head gasket or a cracked head with that much coolant being lost. You will, that much in that short of time, you will see it on the ground. You'd have to.
2: Yeah.
0: So it's got to be going somewhere. You could pull out the spark plugs one at a time and line them up on the bench so you could see what hole they came out of and see if one of them or more is discolored compared to the rest. If you've got just one that's really clean compared to the rest, that's your cylinder where the coolant's going, and that's more than likely a head gasket. These engines, so far, we have not had a large problem with. Other than losing camshafts and lifters, we haven't had a large problem with losing head gaskets. We've not done one yet.
20: Well, I know it got pretty hot at one time. I know that. So,
2: well, if it got hot at one time, that changes the rules. What did you have? Did you lose a hose, or what happened?
20: No, what happened was I started it up to warm up, and had an emergency call, and didn't get back to it, so it sat there and ran for, I don't know, probably an hour or so, and it was warm. It wasn't.
2: Oh, that should still. If the vehicle's working properly at that point, unless it was 150 degrees outside, that cooling fan should have kicked in, and it should have done its thing to keep it moderated to at least, I don't know, a safe range.
0: Might be dirty radiator, airflow or something. Or the other thing on those is these have grill shutters on them. If the grill shutters are
1: coolant warning,
0: that's them staying closed. If the grill shutters are stuck closed, they will burn that engine up.
2: Because there's like bugs stuck in there or some.
0: It'd be the same thing, but they're
2: small bird.
0: They just stop. They break. The motors break on them, but you can look right through the grill and see them open. When on a day like today, you know, if it's above 50 out and you start it up, they're going to be open. If they're closed, they're going to overheat the engine.
2: They're like little window shades in front of the radiator, and they put them in there for aerodynamic use and, cooling and heating purposes, but when you're going down the road and you don't need as much airflow, it can regulate how much flow goes through the front of that vehicle.
0: Turns off the electric fans and opens and closes those to vary the temperature.
2: But when they break, you just put a blanket in front of your radiator.
1: Mm-hmm. Piece of cardboard. Like
0: see a lot of cars with that. Whenever we do an engine in one, we look and see if it's got grill shutters and if they're working. That's something that's not covered.
20: Something that could possibly be fixed with an additive or something, or a stop leak, or is this going to have to pull the head?
0: That is a big leak. If you said that it used a quart every, if you're putting a quart in it once a month or something like that, I'd say let's put some K-Seal in that, because there's a very strong possibility K-Seal will fix that leak. With the size leak you have there.
1: How long has this been going on, Mike?
20: Probably a month.
2: And did it start doing this not long after you thought it got hot? Okay, so if you get hot like that, if this vehicle did it get so hot that it shut down?
20: No.
2: Okay.
20: No, but it was, I can't remember what the temp was reading when I, when I got to it.
2: Was there a temp light on showing that it was overheating?
20: Well, it's got a gauge, and it was over 210.
2: They can take some stress, but if it was overheating, it would have turned on a temp light. It would have. There's safeguards that'll shut the engine down, or there's just different things that would happen. That's a new enough vehicle to have the technology to tell you if it's on safe. But if there was something that was on edge, and it did get warmer than normal, that could have been just enough. To breach a gasket or whatever it might happen to be. You could try a container of K-Seal, but I'm right with Russ. That's a big leak. K-Seal's been a partner of ours for many, many years, and we have so many testimonials of people that have used K-Seal to stop leaks and future leaks. It's crazy. But I do know that there are leaks. They get to a certain size, and they've got micron levels and different size measurements. They'll say, we just know that's too big. It can't work. And I think this might be in that category.
1: I'm gonna, Mike, thanks very much for the call. Good luck.
2: Yeah, he can do an exhaust gas test.
1: I've got Mike. He can still probably hear me, but I'm gonna say something controversial here. I think he should try the K-Sil because I think Mike's unsure, and he threw 100 miles and a quart out there as just a feeler.
0: Oh, so it could be less.
1: Yeah, I think he
0: for him.
1: That's what I'm thinking. I'm thinking he just said it, and then all of a sudden, you guys realize that.
0: I think it was 100 miles. Maybe it was 400 miles.
1: And I don't know that it was. That's just what I think.
2: There's nothing hurt by trying the K-Sil.
1: Right. Yeah, exactly.
2: It's not gonna clog stuff up like the olden day sealers. This is not gonna do that.
1: Mike, thanks very much for the call. Good luck. Let's take a quick break. You are listening to the Under the Hood Show.
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34: That's all you got to do to fix it? I could have paid a guy $1,000 to do that. This is Under the Hood.
1: 866-594-4150. That's the number to reach us here. at the End of the Hood Show. Let's talk to Daniel in Oregon. Daniel, you're on the End of the Hood Show. What can we do for you?
4: Well, I have a 94 Buick LeSabre, and I had had a slight problem with it, probably started 6 months ago, and what would happen is I'd start the car up in the garage, and it would shut off, and I'd start it up, and I'd drive away, and no big problem. That probably happened, probably 6-8 times. And then one time I stopped to get gas at Costco, and this thing I started up after getting gas, I went about 30 feet and it shut off. Well, I hop out and go over and jiggle the battery cable and think I'm a genius that fixed the car, and it took off and no problem. Then I took a little trip, and I was coming home, and I had to stop at a stop sign, and I stopped and the car stopped. And it wouldn't start. And then about 5 minutes later, I started it and it took off. So I took it to a mechanic. And what I was seeing in online was that it was possibly the crankshaft position sensor that would go out and come on when it cooled down or something. But whether that made any sense or not, He didn't agree with me and put in another part that he had a similar rapport with. Anyhow, he ended up putting them both in, so I got a new crankshaft position sensor and whatever else that he was putting in. And then I got the car back and took it for a drive, and it stopped. And it seemed to me like a lot of times when it stopped that I was driving it, I would be slowing down, and that's when it would stop. And I'd, that car's not running. Couldn't hardly tell because low power, and be sure that it was stopped. Anyway, so I pull over in this case, and I came back in about a half hour and started the car and drove it home. I took it back to the mechanic. He hadn't found out what was wrong with it. He's had a couple of weeks.
0: Well, there's a number of things that got. This is a car. It's got so many things that could happen that are inherent to that year or earlier years or later years. Anything that's fuel injection.
21: But there's only a limited number of things that'll happen, though, right?
0: Yeah.
21: I mean, you know the list by now.
0: Yeah, I mean, you're either losing fuel or you're losing electrical sparks. Something is being lost to shut this thing off. We've had a number of fuel pumps in those cars that would act like that. You add fuel, the temperature changes in the tank, the pump doesn't run, it just quits for a little bit when you go to restart it. Then it's fine again, you're driving it, lower speeds, the pump just shuts off and it dies. But before a mechanic can find out what part they need to replace, they need to look at this car and determine what's being lost. Fuel pressure gauge hooked up to it. Are we losing fuel pressure or not? Spark, are we losing spark or not? Are we losing the data from one of those sensors on a scanner or not? So many things to check, and it can be difficult because you're not going to just go in and say, well, check all these things, because
1: right.
0: They can't.
1: And if this car's in your lot, how often are you able to go check and see if it's working?
0: It could take more than a month.
1: Yeah.
0: Because I did have a Pontiac Bonneville, which is this same car, and I had a fuel pressure gauge hooked up to it, and I would bring my scanner along with me, and I only was able to drive that car when I'd have to run over here to this facility to bring paperwork or something. So, you know, maybe 2-3 times a week I could run it over, and it was about a 12-minute operation. And finally, after about 2 months of doing this back and forth, and this wasn't their primary car, after about 2 months of that, it did start acting up on me one day continuously, and I was able to see that it was the fuel pump. The pressure would drop to zero, and there was nothing, so I got my electric meter out and hooked it up to the leads on the fuel pump, and I said, well, I've got battery voltage there, but I've got no fuel pressure. The pump's bad. But there was no way to just tell that by him coming in. There was no sign. There was no code.
1: You have to be looking at it when it does it.
0: Yeah. So I just looked at that and added up a reasonable amount of time for the diagnosis, and did it. But otherwise, if you want a shop to drive it continuously until it dies, they could literally spend $5,000 on mm-hmm. it to get it diagnosed. And you can't do that. It's not reasonable.
2: If you wanted to just start playing parts darts, though, you could buy, like you did, you could buy a crank sensor. You could buy a module for the...
4: Well, yeah. I got the new crank sensor.
2: Yep.
0: Yeah, that's installed. But, you know, you're only guessing if you...
2: And the worst part about the guessing is if you just happen to get a part that's not any good,
0: yeah,
2: that can just totally derail the parts darts game. Because there are certain people that we've talked to and said, hey, these parts on this particular car have gotten affordable enough. You could buy these five parts, put them on, and even if none of them are the problem, it's okay to put them on and you've spent $400. But you really don't know what fixed it. And then at the same token, if it doesn't fix it, then you're like, oh boy, I must have something else, wiring right. problem. And then you're like, Russ and I kicked our butt way a long time ago. I say us because he was trying to help me fix a Mercedes that got struck by lightning. And we put everything in this thing. And come to find out, one of the parts that we had been told was replaced by new, which it had been, had gotten ruined in the process of them trying to fix it. And so one of the parts that we were assuming was good was not good. And we replaced an entire vehicle harness into it from another vehicle. And then come to find out we still had a bad part. Hmm. And our good friend Jim Tramby said, probably could have just fixed this right away and it would have ran. But, you know, that's what I'm saying. You've only got so many pieces there. You got, Russ, what would the pieces be? Crank sensor, electronic module under the coil, fuel pump. What else would stop it from running?
0: Engine computer.
2: Yeah.
0: There's very few parts on this car compared to some of the other things.
2: Yeah. Gosh, it's a tough one.
0: But you've got to see it die
1: right.
0: and see what you're
1: you
0: missing.
1: You got to see it die. The tech has to, yeah.
0: And it has to do it repeatedly. Oh, there it is. See, it died. Oh, okay, what is it?
1: Yeah.
0: Well, you're the mechanic. Sure.
1: Daniel, thanks very much for the call. Good luck. I wish there was a better way to... This is just one of those... And it's a 30-year-old car, so it's...
2: There are best guesses that people make, because customers will tell you to do that. They'll say, you know, hey, we've seen 7 times out of 10, it's the crank sensor. I can put one in, but I can't guarantee it's going to fix it. And you have to realize that I'm doing this just so we try something.
1: Mm-hmm. 866-594-4150. Let's talk to Dale in Arizona. Dale, you're on the End of the Hood Show. What can we do for you?
6: Well... I've got $2,500, and I've got to try to find a car that's going to last me 2 years. And it's just a hard finding a car without something wrong with it out here. I mean, whether it be a bad radiator, a bad transmission, a bad motor, or no air conditioning. And I'm getting frustrated in the car hunt. And we found this Saturn SC2 that my mother wants me to get, but I'm afraid because it's got a timing belt, and I'm afraid that the part support might not be there because Saturn went out of business.
2: Well, is it the okay? A couple different things here. A lot going through my head. And Dale, thanks for calling us. I wish we had a scratch ticket to just be able to win a bunch of money and be able to send you something so you could raise the budget there a little bit, because that's a hard budget. Because when you get into the $2,500 range, you are hoping that you'll get fortunate. Maybe you'll run across somebody in Marketplace that's just dumping something, a family car that they don't need anymore and is in really good shape. You're in the back lot of most dealerships or the side row of mechanic specials that are going to probably have something that needs attention that they just know that they can't afford to spend the money on it to get it up to a $5,000 or a $7,000 level.
6: I'm trying to find something that's not so bad that we can get it fixed.
2: Well, I think that Saturn, if it's running good now, is a scary one, like you said, because there are things that go bad, but we've also seen them continue to run and run and run and run. But usually when they're that SV2, they're rattly, they're just on the verge of breaking, it seems like, when they get to that age.
6: Well, yeah, and plus it's got 150,000 miles on it.
0: I haven't seen that SC2, that's that sport coupe. I have not seen one on the road
2: in the wild
0: in 15 years. up here.
2: We had one come in, I think, recently as a what we call a D car. It was dead. The motor had died, and it was going to get crushed or go to self-service in our market, we've seen. But, yeah, that was the double overhead cam motor. And
0: it's a GM engine. You can get parts for the engine, but still, it's going to cost a lot of money. If it needed timing components, if it needed a cylinder head gasket, something like that, you can easily drop $2,000 to $3,000 to fix the engine, you know, when it goes out. It's, I guess, most cars I see that are decent and run.

0: You know, we had one at our shop we sold for $3,500, and the only reason it sold so cheap is because the car itself had 200,000 miles on it. If it had 150, it would have gone for $5,500, because that's what cars are going for now. You know, they were 8-9 years ago, they were about half of that, but there's been a drastic change. You know, value of the dollar goes down, value of the car goes up. It's just the way that.
1: Dale, who has this? Inflation. Is it a dealer or a private party that has the Saturn for sale?
2: Private party.
1: And how? And have they owned it for a long time?
2: No, it was only up for sale for a day.
1: No. Have they owned it for a long time, or is it just somebody flipping it?
2: I think they've owned it for like 3 years.
1: You know, I buy a good story that I can prove. If they had this car for their daughter through high school, son through 2 years of college or something like that, and now they've got their job and they're moving on and they bought a new car and this is sitting in the driveway and it worked every day up until the day they didn't drive it, that's probably your best bet at a $2,500 car.
3: And Saturn, the fact that it's a Saturn isn't the issue.
1: For $2,500, I gotta be not as brand friendly.
0: Right. And maybe if you got a friend that can look at it, that's mechanically inclined, that can give a quick look and see if there's anything really flashing out at you that there's a problem.
1: Listen,
0: they're not going to find everything.
1: Timing noise, just how rattly is it?
0: Well, they're going to make some noise, but you know, the big stuff. If they go, hey, look, all the bolts are missing, there's stuff broken here. I don't know.
1: I've got to know a little more about the car. Some people will make stuff up, and you drive up to their place, you're like, this story doesn't make any sense. There's no kids going to college here. You know, the story's got to make sense. And if it does, that's your best chance to get something that you can drive and continue someone else's driving.
3: Right.
1: Not take on someone else's immediate problem that they're getting rid of it for.
3: Dale, thanks very much for the call. Good luck. You're listening to the Under the Hood Show. We're going to take a quick break.
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3: 866-594-4150. That's the number to reach us here at the Under the Hood Show. 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
4: can. 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
3: The number of people
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3: that like watch this program on YouTube versus the number that subscribe
4: or even like it
3: is vast.
4: And I know you asked a couple weeks ago, a couple shows ago, you said, could you just hit the like button? And we had so many more likes than we normally did that it literally doubled our number of viewers on the following show.
3: Well, let me try again. Will you hit the like button and send me $10?
4: No.
5: That last part you didn't just have to say.
3: No, I'm just asking.
4: Like button only.
3: What? Fine.
4: Or comment. Comment how crazy Chris is for that. Say, no, I will
3: just
4: not.
3: Don't
4: just put it in the comments. I will not send Chris $10.
3: Just skip all of it except the $10 part.
5: No.
3: That what? If you do.
5: He's gone rogue on us, Russ. We've lost him.
3: If you subscribe and you join the Hoodie Fan Club at underthehoodshow.com, you could win a hoodie.
4: Like Jeremiah Sherrod, congratulations from our friends over at Berkeley One Classics. They're celebrating over 50 years of collector car coverage.
3: You're the one who says that diagnostic time costs money. I'm sitting here.
4: It does.
3: $10. It's not asking for a bunch. Although if one person would send a bunch. 866-594-4150. Let's talk to Adam in Texas. You're on the Under the Hood Show. Adam, what can we do for you?
6: Hey, first of all, Chris, you tell him, get that money.
3: Yeah.
6: Anyway, I was calling because I have a 2008 Elantra, and I noticed some problems. I don't really know if it was a problem. It's completely stock, and while I was on the highway, sorry, I'm out of breath. I'm my morning runner. I
3: guess hey, your car's clear, dead. You're probably going to run to work.
6: Nah. But I have a question about the RPMs. Because I noticed the car will start accelerating, say, from 50, maybe 70, when it reaches 5,000 RPM, which for a stock car might be normal. I don't know. I haven't driven that car for a while. I was calling to see if there's any way or any, like, modifications. Nothing crazy. If I can get that RPM down, maybe, like, acceleration for 30 to 40 at, like, 2,000, maybe 2,500 RPM.
3: Okay.
4: I got you. It's a transmission. It has high, just runs when you drive it. The gears. It's like, whoa, this thing really revs up high. It goes higher RPM than I think it should in each gear. Well, that's an Elantra. They do that. It's geared really low. It's got small tires and that. Yeah, it runs at a higher RPM. And then you just got to make sure it's shifting all the gears and that it's not slipping. So when you get into, you know, you got first, second, third, fourth, whatever. And the cars with the CVTs in them, boy, those are just constantly up at the high end.
3: Yeah.
4: And they're always high until you get up to highway speed and let off the throttle and they come down a little bit. But yeah, this car would be one that would run at higher RPM all the time. A lot of the old three speeds were that way too. Three speed automatic, they would run, you know, you get them up to 4,000 RPM in first gear and second gear and then drive. When you get up to 65, 70 miles an hour, they're running 3,500 RPM down the highway because there's no overdrive.
3: Is it doing it more than you used to, or are you not used to the Elantra at all? What's going on there?
6: Well, because it used to be my brother's car before he went into college, and it's been like a few years, and I've been taking on like payments for like the headlights

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1: Putting all the stuff for like the cars, the car jacks, the jumping cables, or like even the spare tires in there.
2: We can't hear you anymore. It's too much.
3: What I'm going to say to Adam is
2: there's a lot of noise in the back.
3: Yeah, if you go out on a hard run, you get your RPMs up too, and that heart's racing right along. That engine has got to go a certain.
2: He's doing it right now.
3: That engine's got to get a certain RPM. That's why I use that reference. Yeah. That certain's got a certain RPM to work. Because it's a little engine that could. It's got a small engine with.
4: Until it can.
2: Right.
3: Exactly. It's got a little bit of horsepower, but not a lot. And so they use RPMs to get power. And so we need to find out if this is abnormal, is what I'm wondering about. Because if you just hammer on it on a little car like that, you're always going to get a delay because the engine's going, oh, geez, what do I do? it's got to figure out what gear it's going to be in, and the engine races up, and this is going to all happen fairly quickly. And it's also could be kind of hard on that little bugger. Mm-hmm. But if it's not abnormally slipping up into higher RPM ranges or abnormally not holding a gear or if it's skipping gears on the downshift, we need to see if this transmission is normal or if it's got a problem. Part of me sounds like it might have a problem, but by his different descriptions, it was hard to tell. But somebody should check that fluid, see if it's burned up or if it's just normal. Have somebody just take a car, drive, and say, is this normal?
2: Yeah, there you go. And you could hook up to it and see that it's shifting right and stuff, right?
4: I could just drive it.
3: Yeah, I know it. Somebody else just needs to drive it.
2: Adam, thanks very much for the call. Good luck. And let me ask you this. If he had called with this exact same call, 08 Elantra, same exact thing. Would either of you have ever asked if it were stock or not?
4: Never.
2: No, I know 08 Elantra, you're not going to go, well, do you have any superchargers?
4: It's got an LS conversion in it.
3: Well, and Adam, I think that, Chris was starting to hit on this, and if you are putting headlights in this car and you're spending money on this car and mm-hmm. it's not your car, we got to straighten that situation out, too.
2: Yeah, it's going to be.
3: Figure out what the end game is here.
2: I have brothers.
3: But if you don't have a car and they're saying, hey, this one's available, but you just got to keep it up.
2: Yeah, there you go.
3: That's a whole different ballgame. Uh-huh. If you're not buying it, you're not renting it, then you got
4: to
3: fix it.
4: I said, what'd you do to my car? It used to work. No, right. It's never worked.
2: Transmission.
4: I got proof.
2: Crazy.
4: I called this national show and told them on the air it did not work.
3: Yeah, on this date.
2: Because I can imagine with my brothers, well, I put all this money into it. Hey, thanks. Sweet, you're a good
3: brother.
2: Now
3: we're going to sell it.
2: Bye.
3: Who gets the money? It's my car.
2: 866-594-4150. Let's go to Michigan and talk to Bob. You're on the End of the Hood Show. Bob, what can we do for you?
5: 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I've got a 1994 Chevrolet pickup. It's a work truck model with a 4.3 in it. When the engine gets hot, it will crank normal for 10 seconds. It'll hit like a dead spot, and then it'll finally start. I can go through what I've done so far if you guys would like to hear that.
3: Why don't you give us the story of your 94 Chevy pickup that cranks and cranks and doesn't want to start and what you've done to this point. Give us a minute about it here.
5: Sure, no problem. All right, we started with a battery load test, which it passed. We checked the timing, disconnecting the wire in the cab. That's set at 6 degrees. We changed spark plugs, wires, coil, distributor cap, and the distributor electronic module. Done a voltage drop test on the positive and negative battery cables, and we put a new starter in about 3 years ago.
4: So it's cranking, and then it's stopping, turning over while you're trying to crank it. And then it.
5: You're correct. It,
4: then it takes
5: it
4: off again?
5: It stops, and then it starts.
4: Okay. It's either, it sounds like it's kicking back, like the timing is kicking this thing back.
3: Is this a V6 straight stick or a V6 automatic?
5: No, this is an automatic. I've got 165,000, and I bought it with about 130. I've had it since 2002, so I have not put a lot of miles on it.
4: And it does have a new cap and rotor on it?
5: Correct, it does.
4: And they're the same
5: all, OEM
4: brand?
5: Stuff.
4: Okay, all OEM, AC Delco?
5: Yep.
4: All right. Has the coil been replaced on it?
5: Just did that about 2 weeks ago. Okay. All these things.

0: rust have made a difference, but they haven't corrected the problem.
1: All right. Yeah, because
0: distributor pickup coil. Should I be looking at that?
1: Yeah, for that's one thing too. But I'm concerned about that. But I thought the timing on those was supposed to be zero. Apparently, you're going by the sticker under the hood.
0: Yes, I am. Correct.
1: Okay. Yeah, because with that unplugged, a lot of those were zero. That 96 was zero for sure going up, but a lot of those like 88. And you might try to turn the timing down a little bit. Down is not going to hurt anything on the engine. A little bit. Go a couple degrees and see if that fixes the problem. But I really think it almost sounds like it's leaking voltage somewhere and it's firing and kicking back as you're trying to crank the engine, which was...
0: Okay, here's one thing I'm not happy with. The ground cable is on the intake manifold.
1: No.
0: Most of the intake.
1: That's
0: aluminum.
1: Yeah, the ground cable did go up to that area, but it's got to go... It's got to be a stud that goes all the way through with no...
0: Yeah.
1: It's got to be tight, and it's got to have no thread sealer on it. If it's on the wrong hole, it'll do that. But you can also bolt that to the head, not on the exhaust.
0: Yeah, that's what I'm
1: thinking. In the front. Yeah, put it near the front of the head there so it's away from the heat of the exhaust and see if that makes any difference.
0: Right underneath the alternator. I know exactly where you're talking.
1: That's where that should go on that to if you want to move it.
0: Okay. Well, that's some good instructions, and hopefully it'll... solve my problem. I appreciate the time, and thank you guys for the help.
2: You bet. Bob, thanks very much for the call. 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
2: 866-594-4150. Let's go to Jason and say, Jason, hey, you're on the Under the Hood Show. What can we do for you?
12: Yeah, I have a 93 Ford F-350, single wheel, four wheel drive, and transmission has been replaced approximately 3 years ago and 30,000 miles. But I got in it recently and started it and went to drive it, and it's shifting funny, and all of a sudden my speedometer doesn't work, or the odometer. Is that the speed sensor in the rear end, or is that something electrical in the transmission?
1: There's a speed sensor on the rear end, and then the wiring comes up, runs to the front, and comes up the firewall on the driver's side to the left of the steering column there, and they've had some issues with corrosion on that wire there. And its connectors, you want to check all that first, and that speed sensor, boy, those things, we just replace them. They were always bad. It didn't matter. It seemed like they always coming in with those things going out, and they would glitch, and your speedometer would glitch, so it's a possibility. But sure sounds like that's what's going on. I mean, you can get a meter out and read the signal from that and see if it's not getting signal, or if it is getting signal all the way up and your speedometer doesn't work, then that's a speedometer problem. We've had a few of those speedometers fail in those vehicles.
8: But the fact that he's got speed-related issue and a transmission shifting problem at the same time.
1: Yeah, they're usually together, usually that rear-end sensor.
8: How long has this been doing? It just started, you said, when you got in it recently?
12: Yeah, when I started it a month ago, and going to do something with it, and I started doing that.
8: You're on the mark of what you need to look at. It's definitely a related issue, and you know, they had some problems also with where the multifunction plug-in is on the transmission with that little bit of harness and plug-in there, but that would be more related to understanding what gear it's in and position, not so much the speed, and the fact that you've got a couple of things going on there with the speed, and then it's just not working right. That's a heck of a good clue that you're going down the right path.
12: It shifts. It just doesn't shift right.
8: Well, it's shifting without the aid of the electronics.
1: Yeah.
12: Right. Yes, exactly.
8: So it's went to kind of a basic setup, you know, that's safe. If it was a newer vehicle, it would probably be going into a limp mode and only letting you get a couple gears. But this is a little bit older vehicle.
12: On that speed sensor, is that just should you just have 12 volts there, or do you got to ohm it out?
1: No, it doesn't work that way. It's got a tone ring inside of the rear end and spin, so you need a different type of meter. It's not going to read a voltage back there. As it's spinning around, there's teeth on it, so you'd have to look at the reading for it. Also, you could look at it on a scanner, too. You can look at the scan data and see what it shows, if it's picking anything up, but then you have to physically go to whatever sensor's failed and see if you've got a reading from the sensor, too. It's most scanners are going to have they're going to tell you, like a Snap-on scanner, when you hook up to it, it's going to tell you what setting to put it on in order to read each sensor. Connect one to ground, connect one to the sensor signal, and then you set it on whatever range you need to.
8: So it's going to be showing not voltage so much as like a wavelength, or
1: I think that one is just a waveform on that back one. I mean, every one is different depending on what type of sensor you have and what you're reading, but yes.
13: Does that help you out there, Jason?
12: I mean, yeah. Yeah, I mean, it's got a 10.25-inch Sterling rear end in it. I don't know if that makes a difference or not, but so.
8: Well, they use particular setups with particular axles, but that, you know, that is a harder thing to remember than other things we get to remember.
2: Jason, thanks very much for the call. Good luck.
1: Well, 25 years old.
2: Yeah. That's what more than that. Yeah. 35.
1: Yeah, 35 years old. It's an antique.
2: 35.
8: I let you guys do that quick math.
1: If it's over 30 years old, it's considered an antique.
2: Weird.
1: 20 is a classic. 30 is an antique.
2: What year is it? 96?
1: Mm-hmm.
2: Does it feel like it's 30 years old? Does it?
1: I mean, I know it is.
2: Yeah. No. But I mean, yeah. Because it's the same. It feels like it felt when you noticed it. know what I mean?
1: It operates better now than it did when it was new. It's different.
8: Yeah, things have changed so much.
1: But yeah, you can tell it's old. You know, everything gets old.
8: You know, for Jason on his speed signal, if it is available, the sensor, and it's not overly expensive. There's some of those that got to be where you couldn't find them and they got expensive.
1: Standard still sells that sensor at Advance Auto Parts. They carry it because I put one in like a 95 or something, maybe earlier this spring.
8: Was it not overly expensive?
1: No, I think it was like $33.
8: Yeah, so in that case, it might be worth it. You know, I've said that twice during this show, but sometimes you look at the cost of the part and you're like, oh, this part is like $30.
1: Well, and I had a couple choices too. I had either the standard one or I had El Cheapo, and I went with the standard brand because I wanted to make sure when I put it in, I didn't have a problem with, you know, like we say, replacing a part with another bad part. And they can be iffy, and they've got to be the right distance, so they got to be built with a perfect length. If they're too long or too short, they'll change the pattern, which is not good.

0: And Russ, I just don't know this. The speed sensor coming off the rear axle, that's used for ABS brakes when they had rear wheel anti-lock brakes and stuff also. But rear wall or whatever they call it. Was there also another sensor that is in the system that would have been more for the transmission speed signal, or is that all coming right off that same?
1: No, it's all coming off the back. Some of them have a turbine speed sensor, which reads the speed of the input, you know, the torque converter coming in and looks at that RPM there. So it can see it says, okay, we got 1,000 RPM on the engine. The turbine speed sensor, if it's running 1,000, the torque converter's locked up. If it's not, then we know what the slippage is.
0: And they know the ground speed based off the
1: rear end
0: signal.
1: Yeah. Yeah. So they use different things like that. And now another thing on this model Ford, they were really bad on the four wheel drive ones. They were really bad about on the driver's side, the wiring by the transmission getting covered with dirt and then it sagging down in the drive shaft, rubbing a hole in the wiring there. And the ones without the four-wheel drive just had the wires sag and they get corroded in there. So you've got to physically look where the rust has been. And see if you can find any physical damage to that wire. I think it's a brown wire from that rear end going up. If I remember it, it's dark brown. But you got to follow it all the way from the rear end to the front.
2: Good luck, Jason. 866-594-4150. Someone on the chat, Lawrence is in Australia and is watching the show on YouTube, wants to invite us to do the show from Australia. We should do that.
0: What part?
2: What do you care?
0: It's a big continent.
2: Yeah, but what do you...
1: Want to know what season it is. Is it winter? Is it summer? Yeah.
2: That I get. But what part? What would your preference be?
0: Closer to the Great Barrier Reef?
1: Yeah.
2: The coast.
1: What would it take to get us to do the show in Australia? I mean, if they wanted to fly us down,
2: F1's in Australia. We could maybe. I mean, we have sponsors, right? Maybe some F1 connection. And go down. That's a long. Long flight.
1: General Tire brought us.
2: We
1: to
2: don't
1: Canada
2: need the socks.
1: And it was cold.
2: Mm-hmm.
1: Maybe somebody would bring us down south where it's warm.
2: Yeah, no kidding.
1: Well, it's 108 degrees today, and the humidity is off the chart, but, you know, you guys came at a record time. Lucky you.
2: 866-594-4150. Let's talk to Alan. You're on the End of the Hood Show. Alan, what can we do for you?
3: I have a 97 Dodge half-ton, two-wheel drive, 318 with the overdrive automatic, and the speedometer is 4 miles an hour off. It's 4 miles an hour slow, and it had the optional size tires on it when I bought it, and it was 4 miles off. I put the standard size tires on it, according to the tag on the doorpost, and it's still 4 miles an hour off. Now, the truck does have 220,000 miles on it. Do those gears wear down or
1: no? It's electric. What 97 should be an electric speedometer on that
0: electric signal.
1: Yeah, and if you change tires and it didn't change it, it's still 4 miles an hour off. Then the optional size tire was exactly the same diameter, but they had a different aspect ratio. So if you've got a tire that's, let's say, you got a tire that's a foot wide, and it'll have a 4-inch sidewall, or I'm just throwing a number out there. But if you get a tire now that is narrower, it's going to have you can change the sidewall can remain the same, even though like a 265 70 or a 245 65. I mean, you change that aspect ratio. So the tire width, that side number there, the aspect ratio is going to be a percentage of the tire. So if it's a 65, it means the tire, the sidewall is 65% of the width of the tire, 6.5 inches on a 10-inch
2: really?
1: Wide tire. Yeah, that's 65. But if you've got a 12-inch wide tire, you don't want to have 65 there because then the tire would be even taller. So now we're going to be less, like a 45 or a 50.
2: Is there any danger that him just doing the math will...
1: I think he can just keep doing the math, but he's got to know because it can change a little bit, because at 30 miles an hour, it might be 4 off. At 70 miles an hour, it might be 6 off.
2: That's going to do it for the End of the Hood Show. Thanks. 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
7: I'm Roger Stern. Americans on the move this holiday weekend, and it's costing more to drive or fly.
8: With ongoing conflicts in the Middle East driving up the price of jet fuel, AAA says travelers are paying about 2% more for airfare over the Labor Day holiday weekend than they did this time last year, but nearly 20% more for top destinations.
7: Fox's Jonathan Seri. 10 days after the devastating flood that hit Nepal, rescuers found two more victims alive.
9: A woman was submerged underneath a building. Meanwhile, another miracle today. A man was found inside a 740-foot tunnel at a hydropower project.
7: One person rescued yesterday says he saw other people alive. 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
10: 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All you've got to do is call 662-883-6262. It's Labor Day weekend, which means maybe some time off, but also millions of Americans hitting the road or taking to the skies. Fox's Jeff Manasso reporting.
11: AAA not giving an expected headcount for Labor Day, though says that travel will be strong with high demand for bookings in destinations across the country. The TSA expects more than 17 million people at airports across the U.S. through next Wednesday, with tens of millions more expected to hit the roads.
12: Travel is so significant for people, and it's about mental health. It's about your well-being.
11: AAA's Aixa Diaz.
10: September is Infant Mortality Awareness Month, with the State Department of Health reminding families to follow safe sleep practices, take prenatal vitamins, and never use alcohol or drugs if pregnant.
6: 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With Super Talk Mississippi News, what happens? Why does it happen? 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
10: Country music star Ella Langley continues to make history. 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
14: Ella Langley's Choosin' Texas is continuing its hot streak, and it now stands alone as the longest-running non-holiday hit in U.S. history, notching a 20th week at number one. The song has now broken several Billboard chart records. It's the longest-running number one hit by a female country artist on the all-genre Billboard Hot 100. The first country song by a woman to triple up and go number one on Billboard's Hot 100, Hot Country, and Country Airplay charts simultaneously. Langley also became just the second woman in history to hold the number one album with Dandelion and Song in the U.S. simultaneously with a country song and album.
10: Langley will take the stage at the SJB Pavilion in Oxford on Thursday, September 17th, opening what will be an uber-busy weekend that also includes Ole Miss and LSU playing in football. I'm JT Mitchell.
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1: 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Armed American Radio's Monster Cast, being heard on hundreds of radio stations around the nation, begins right now. Welcome in. Glad you're here. Three solid hours of talking about your rights, your freedoms, your Second Amendment. A lot to cover with you today and a great guest lineup to do it. You're in the Carr Firearms Group studios with me. I'm in front of the CZ microphone. It's all being brought to you from the Patriot Mobile Ranch by the National Rifle Association. Greg in Dallas, Texas, how you doing today, my brother?
0: Well, not too bad. Here we are. It's Sunday. Got here super fast.
1: How was your lunch break?
0: My lunch break went quick. Had three square meals, and here we are.
1: Damn, well. At least you had three squares. You got a cot, too. They also say that about jail, and you weren't in jail, so no. That's a good thing. Hey, we're on all of our platforms today. Sans Rumble. Why don't you tell people where to go? Then I'm going to introduce our special guest co-host for the 3 hours when you come back, and then we'll get cracking with him and our first guest.
0: Yeah, sure. Places to watch the show are going to be YouTube and Facebook. Just do a search for Armed American Radio with Mark Walters. 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
1: That will do it. And guys, our guest co-host for 3 hours today, excited to bring him in. That's going to be Quang Nguyen. Quang, how you doing today, my brother? The Shredder is with us for three solid hours, man.
25: Exactly. I'm a little worried because I'm a little more nervous than a goat in Afghanistan, but other than that, I'll be doing fine.
1: Now, why are you a goat in Afghanistan? Is that what he said, Greg?
0: Yeah, that's what he said.
25: just ignore me.
1: Okay, well, you know, that's FCC friendly, so I'm going to run with that. But Quang, you know the rules, right? Greg, do I have to
25: warn
1: you
25: today? Yes, sir.
0: Nah, I think we'll be all right, but that was a great one.
1: I wasn't expecting that. Thanks for hitting me with that one, Quang. Ladies and gentlemen, if you don't know, Quang Nguyen is Arizona State Representative from the great state of Arizona. And in addition to that, he is also the chairman of the House Judiciary. He is better known, particularly on this show, not just this show, but we kind of gave him a new name, and it's gone with him. It's the Shredder. How many gun bills have you shredded so far?
2: in the last session?
25: Plus. Well, in the last session, probably about 25 or so. But Michael in Famsen could probably give you a more exact number.
2: Why don't you introduce him? Because you know him and you're guest hosting, and he is on the line waiting for us right now.
25: Michael, welcome to the show.
3: Oh, you're killing me. You're absolutely killing me.
2: Michael, he got me with that one, too. I wasn't expecting that. That was great. I'll tell you what. Y'all goat roper you. Y'all goat roper you. So, Quan, you're going to love
25: this. How's
2: it
25: going, Michael?
3: Wow. It's a beautiful day in Arizona.
2: Right? Isn't it always? Hey, Quan, you don't know this, but Michael texted me earlier today, and it was a list of everything we can do in Arizona, and I'm just going to turn it over to him because we don't have enough time. Michael, tell listeners around the country and of course Arizona residents exactly what you texted me and why elections matter, bro.
3: Okay, first off, that's only the front page. I have 90 bills ready to be dropped, and Representative Wynn and I have already talked about this. I have a notebook ready. If we have a governor in the state of Arizona that will actually sign pro right to keep and bear arms bills, we have a notebook ready to go where Representative Wynn on his last term in office will be dropping about 90 bills to push Arizona to be the most gun, firearm solid, right solid, freedom loving state in the entire country, and it will never be turned back.
2: Quang, as the House Judiciary Chair, explain what you just heard from Michael and why this matters and how the process works and why we're not there yet in the great state of Arizona, as we should be.
25: Right, right. Yeah, so you know, we should all be thankful that Arizona has Michael in Famsen and AVCDL to support my efforts. And it doesn't matter how hard I work, I can't get it done without, you know, the organizations like Michael, ASRPA, and so on. And he is at the forefront of all these bills. And it's frightening to see that binder, by the way. It is absolutely frightening to see the binder. But you know what? I don't like to be ranked number one, number two, or number three in the nation. I like to be ranked number one in the nation. And, you know, with Michael's help and my chair, I should be able to get a lot of it done. But unfortunately, we're going to have to hold our breath until after November election, the November election. And so we have a Republican, Andy Biggs, and Sina Kerr as the lieutenant governor. We should be able to do just about anything and everything we want, assuming that the legislature will come back with the majority as well. Right, Michael?
3: Absolutely. 100%.
2: Michael, where are the numbers now? Because we've been talking about this for a long time. We've been working very closely with Arizona Citizens Defense League. In fact, I'm going to be out there as a keynote speaker for the annual luncheon coming up in October. We'll get to that in the next segment. But how I guess the way to frame the question is, and I'm just going to come flat out and ask, how are you feeling about Biggs? How are you feeling about the election in November? And how do you feel about the State House? Kind of roll that all up into one big question, if you will.
3: Okay, great question. Great question, Mark. See, the issue right now, and I feel good about it, but there's still a lot of work to be done. You know, we have we have 30 legislative districts in the state of Arizona. We have 60 House members and 30 senators, and one senator from each district and two representatives from each district. We do not have the majority in the executive branch right now. So we don't have the governor, we don't have the secretary of state, we don't have the attorney general. We do have the treasurer. Kimberly Yee has been a fantastic treasurer for us, and she's running for another statewide position, public instruction. Schools, basically the state school superintendent. If right now the poll numbers are very close, I mean really close, the secretary of state and the attorney general race, from a kind of a left-leaning poll, they're only about 6 points apart. The governor's race is about 20 points. I don't agree with that, but I know it's very close, and the incumbents are probably in the lead right now by a few numbers. Reason being is registered Republicans and those conservative independents, or those independents who care about their freedom,

0: are not getting out to vote. We're not saying they're going to get out to vote. If the, those campaigns and if the GOP, Arizona GOP Republican Party, does not get out to vote, we can just hang it up. Absolutely hang it up from the governor all the way down to the state house.
1: Kwong, jump in here. You and I talked about these numbers. They're very concerning because the last I heard, I think that, Mike, I'll say this. I think you're about 5 points better than what I heard last, so that's an improvement. But, Kwong, how concerned are you? That's a big spread.
2: Right. So, you know, obviously I would want all the statewide offices to be on the Republican conservative side. But it is concerning. Now, even for my race, and Mike will agree with you, I'm always running like I'm 10 points behind. So even though I'm in pretty good shape, but the way I look at it is I'm always 10 points behind. So when I see these polls, it motivates me to work a lot harder because I have everything to lose if we have Governor Hobbs again. I have everything to lose if we have AG Mays again. I have everything to lose if we have the same SOR, and later on you'd be talking about election integrity. And if you don't have the right person in the SOS, then it's going to be very difficult to deal with election integrity. And so, yeah, I am more nervous than the original statement I made earlier. But you know what? The only poll that counts is the one in November, and that it is my job and the other, 49 Republicans. It's our job to go out there and sell ourselves. We have to be able to win. Otherwise, like Mike said, why don't we just hang it up?
1: Yeah, I've got a question for you. And I know Greg is going to tell me we're going to be taking a break here in a second, at least according to my clock. But Michael, when we come back, I'm going to ask Kwong a question. I don't want to cut him off now to do so. But what efforts are you making at AZCDL right now to get that vote out? Those are very, very concerning numbers at this stage as we get closer to November. We're coming up on September here, brother.
0: And do you want me to answer now or are you going to wait?
1: Go ahead until we hear Greg jump in. We got 30 seconds. There you go. Go ahead.
0: Okay. Well, the AZCDL Political Action Committee, AZCDL PAC, and individuals can go and support that. We are actually picking up yard
1: Hold
0: signs.
1: Up, Michael. Michael, hold on. Let me stop you right there because we are, that's not to music, that's to the heartbreak, okay? So hang tight. When we come back, we're going to go back to Michael and Fancy. He's the chief lobbyist at AZCDL, and I've got another question for Kwong. We'll be back right after the break. Don't go away. Armed American Radio listeners, you already know the name. 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

0: 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Ladies and gentlemen, please join us, won't you, at nra.org/AAR. 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Because the anti-gunners have moved the fight to the states. More about that throughout the program and some individual states and some of the moves they're making. 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And you can really help out by joining nra.org/AAR in conjunction with your state's organization. It's $35 for 1 year. Add your state to it for like $55 for a year. You've hooked a brother up, and that's what we need you to do. Let's go back to our special guest host. He's going to be with us for the solid 3 hours, Quang Nguyen. Quang, buckle in, buddy. You know how fast the time goes. Welcome back in, my friend.
1: Yes, sir. I'm here.
0: All right, let's go on to Michael Infanza, and he's the chief lobbyist for AZCDL. Michael, I want you to finish that answer that we had to cut you off with at the break. And again, we're talking about the election and, you know, how we get that vote out, what you guys are doing about it at the state level. Then I want to turn it back over to Quang, because I've got a question for him that's going to really excite him, I'm sure.
2: Okay, AZCDL PAC. We did, AZCDL always does a scorecard for the year, okay? And it's hard numbers, whether we grade, rank different legislative bills, and did the legislator vote for or against the bill based upon our where we stand on it, whether we support or oppose it. Take that in addition to candidate questionnaires, and we have a list of recommended candidates. Basically, we don't say endorsed, we say recommended candidates. If you live in this district, here's who we recommend you vote for. First year, this is the first time that we're doing this. We've actually dumped money, not dumped money, but put money into a campaign for yard signs with a QR code on the yard sign. So it can be used year after year, and we're targeting, using the data, and targeting those precincts, not the districts, but the precincts that need to be hit to get out the vote, number one, and to where we need to get a strong, conservative, pro-Second Amendment voter output.
0: Mm-hmm.
2: And so we're trying to dig down into the data and really hit it hard. The same way that Americans for Prosperity used to do back in the day. The same way that Turning Point does. And we're working with those type

0: multiple organizations to actually help get these yard signs and the message out to potential voters. Hey, here's who you gotta get out and vote, number one. Number two, yeah. Here's who you should vote. Here's who we recommend you vote for.
1: Kwong, the number again is concerning to me, but I have to ask you this question. You'd be like a kid in a candy store. I've been in your office. I've been on the floor of the Arizona House with you and watched you work. Imagine what you could accomplish if the Republicans take Hobbs' job, put a Republican in that governorship in Arizona and majorities in the House and Senate. How free will Arizona become, and how busy will you be?
2: Every single gun-friendly bill we put on the agenda will get passed and will be signed. I can't say anything other than that. I mean, it's like a Christmas wish list for me. If I have a binder with 90 bills, I'm going to put all 90 on the agenda. I'm going to hear all of them, and they'll all be signed. And I will be an angry person if only 89 get signed.
1: Right, exactly. That's the shredder in action. Michael, I believe Kwong's opening remark when he joined the program today would be really true in this context. Those Democrats with a Republican in the White House and them still in the minority are going to be scareder than a goat in Afghanistan if that happens, right? That's why we've got to close this gap, dude. But that 20 points, you know, coming up this week is September 1st. We are 2 months away from this election.
0: Okay, I've worked with Congressman Biggs when he was in the state Senate. I worked with Sina Kerr on some motorcycle-related issues in the rural areas and things. I told her the other day when I went to a meeting with them, a luncheon with them, I was completely amazed at the pick. And I told Congressman Biggs, I said, you did a great job with picking your running mate. I've worked with Governor Hobbs when she was in the state legislature, and she hates freedom, she hates guns, she hates motorcycles, she hates veterans, and I don't care what she says, I've seen it firsthand. Because those are the three policy areas that I deal with on a daily basis, and she's voted against all three of those areas. So
1: that's unbelievable.
0: If you're a gun owner or if you're a veteran, she doesn't like you.
1: What?
0: He doesn't care about you.
1: Kwong, tell me why that's the case. When you hear that, that's so un-American. You know, it shouldn't matter what party you are. How can you hate veterans? For crying out loud, how can you hate motorcycles? And for crying out loud, how can you hate freedom? Bring me home on that, Kwong.
2: Yeah, so there's no answer to it other than the fact that you have a very clear line between liberalism and conservatism. And it just going further and further left to socialism and communism on that one side. So if you're gonna be if you're gonna be on the socialist side, if you're gonna be on a communism side, there's no way you would ever like the people who are putting on the uniform to serve our nation. They don't go together. We're talking about religious freedom, we're talking about gun freedoms, we're talking about our veterans, we're talking about our service members. They just can't be on the same page with the rest of us. I do have one question for Michael, though. Is that okay?
1: Yes, of course. Go host, go for it.
2: Michael, if you have to pick only one bill out of that binder, which one is it?
1: Oh, good question.
0: My number one on the list, Arizona Firearms Preemption Enforcement and Accountability.
1: Oh, I gotta agree with that one. Guys, you're familiar with what Florida Carry's coming up next, and we're going to talk a little preemption there because they put teeth in that bill, and that's law in Florida now. Well, we've got to get that done, guys.
0: Mark, we have great preemption in the state of Arizona, absolutely mm-hmm. great preemption. But unfortunately, our preemption law in the state of Arizona, the fines or the consequences that go when a municipality violates gun laws, it puts the onus and it puts the burden on the taxpayer. I want my goal, and we've introduced a bill in the past, is to do like what Florida did and hold that individual accountable, that those individuals who voted to remove those rights and those protections and hold them individually accountable And we actually went a step further. They can't use public money to pay for it. They have to use their own money to pay for the fines.
1: How many Democrat votes you think you'd get on that?
0: Absolutely.
1: Just curious. Right, Kwong. That's my lead question to you. Why would I, when you think about that, it should not matter what party. In fact, you would think the legislative body would want that preemption to have teeth like that, guys. Now, we're getting ready to go to our next break. So, Mike, I'm going to close out with this. Thank you for being here. We appreciate it. AZCDL. Oh, man, it's always fun to have you on. We'll bring you back on soon. And, guys, I'll be out there for the luncheon on October 17th. If you want to come watch me speak over there, please do and support us. AZCDL.org. Michael and Fanzen, we come back. Kwong Nguyen is going to.
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1: Indeed, welcome back to the show, guys. 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Greg's going to be a little busy here in the background for just a second as we get the sheriff on the line here. And I want to apologize to him when he comes on for not having the proper number for him, but we'll take care of that momentarily. 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I normally ask Greg to guess how many cups of blackout coffee I had to start my day just because it's kind of fun to do. Well, I'm not going to ask him to do that right now. I'm simply going to tell you that I had 2 cups of blackout coffee to start my day today. And I increased my, or was that going to be your guest?
2: Yeah, that was going to be guest. My guest anyways.
1: Your guest, a guest, guest, guest. It's a show, I say guest. Do we have the sheriff on yet?
2: Still waiting.
1: Okay, when the sheriff calls in, we'll get Wayne Ivey on the phone. 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Let's go back to Quang Nguyen, Arizona State House Rep. And Quang, welcome back in. Then we're going to jump on with Eric Friday from Florida Carry, and we'll get the sheriff on the phone here in just a second.
3: Yes, sir. Great to be here with you.
1: Oh, it's always a pleasure. You guys have some problems in Arizona, no doubt about it. Florida, believe it or not, also a very pro-gun state, the Gunshine State. Let's go to Eric Friday. Eric, welcome to the program. You know, we're going to have the sheriff on the phone. If you have his number, maybe you could give him a call. We'll do that in the next break, but we'll take care of that for you. In the meantime, Eric, welcome in, brother. How are you? We need your audio, Greg. We don't have Eric's audio. There we go. Do we have you, Eric? We do not have you. We still cannot hear you. Unmute. I could hear your chair there, but for some reason I cannot hear you. I'm going to hold on here, guys. Okay, Greg's going to try to work.
3: How about now? How about that?
1: There we go. There we go. See, it's always a button, Quang. It's always just a button. You know what I mean, Eric? How are you doing?
3: I had the privilege of meeting Quang in Phoenix a couple years ago at GRPC. It's good to talk to you again and been enjoying the first 30 minutes with you.
1: Oh, man, I tell you what.
3: Great to hear your voice.
1: Eric, do you know Quang?
3: Great to hear your voice, Eric. I met him at GRPC in Phoenix last time.
1: Okay, very good, because you guys
3: had a very great conversation with him. What they're doing in Arizona is amazing. He is a dynamite force in the legislature from talking to him. It's great.
1: Could you use one of him in Florida right now?
3: I got a couple of them in Florida. The problem is actually the Republican Party of Florida doesn't have enough of him. It's got too many of the rhinos that want to kowtow to the local establishment and don't want to support gun rights, and that's who we've been getting in leadership, and unfortunately that's who got picked for our lieutenant governor this time.
1: Quang, you want to jump in on there, because you also have a rhino problem in Arizona.
4: Eric, I'll tell you what, this is my last term, and if you find me a home somewhere in Florida, I'll move there and I'll help you out. What do you think?
3: That would be appreciated, because unfortunately our gubernatorial candidate has picked one of the Republicans that voted for the Parkland bill instead of one of the ones that didn't.
4: Right. Yeah, we seem to have a problem here with a couple of Republicans, and we just slowly having to deal with that. And supposedly I'm a rhino on this side of the coast.
1: It never ceases to amaze me when I hear that people attack you as a rhino, but I have to jump in on this, guys, because we need a Quang Nguyen here in the state of Georgia. So, Quang, you don't have to go as far south. It's too hot. You come to Georgia, it's not going to be quite as hot as it is in Florida and Arizona. Okay, and Greg, do me a favor.
4: As
1: if
4: long
1: you would
4: as
1: check
4: the
1: your,
4: fishing
1: check
4: is
1: your
4: good,
1: text
4: sir.
1: Message.
4: As long as the fishing is good.
1: Yeah, well, it's not
3: The fishing
1: not
3: is
1: here.
3: Great.
1: It is better in Florida. I lose. Okay. All right. I lose. Greg, if you would check your text message, and I would appreciate it. We'll get the sheriff on the line. Eric, tell us a little bit about when you were on the program last, you were listening to the first half of the show. When you hear numbers coming out of Arizona like that, where Andy Biggs is now 20 points down, that's better than the 25 from last week. So there's some ground being gained. But good heavens, man. You know, when we're 2 months out from the election, I'd really like to see stuff closer. What's Florida like right now? Obviously, you guys have plus 14 percentage points in Republican than you do Democrat, because that script has been flipped. But are you concerned as well?
3: Well, I mean, yeah, Mark, the problem is, we've got 1 million more registered Republicans than Democrats in Florida these days. The problem is we've had a super – last session, we had a super majority Republicans. In other words, even if the governor wasn't the great governor he's been and vetoed a bill, we had the numbers in the Florida legislature to override a veto. But we can't. We have people in leadership in the Florida House, and especially the Florida Senate's the bigger problem. The Florida Senate has consistently for the past 10 years,

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1: 15 years simply refused to pass open carry in the state of Florida.
2: Yeah, that's always been a problem. Eric, hold on. We've got Sheriff Wayne Ivey on the line. We want to get him in the conversation. Sheriff Wayne, welcome in. Brevard County, Florida Sheriff Wayne Ivey. How you doing, my friends? Good to have you here. Sorry for the hassle, but we got you. We got you. It's all good.
3: Yeah, man, we're good. So I hear my friend Eric Friday on there.
2: Yeah, Eric's on there. He's talking about constitutional carry. You know, we love our sheriffs, and you know, we've had Sheriff Kurt Hoffman on, who I know you know well, and others. But talk to me about, Wayne, you were a real adamant about constitutional carry and open carry. You and I were talking about this earlier today, and it was quite the story. Would you tell that real quick?
3: Yeah, sure. I mean, I got elected in 13 and immediately started pushing for open carry, and met with resistance, man. There was a strong front out there of law enforcement that didn't want it. And I was working with not only Eric, but working with Marion Hammer and of the NRA and some others trying to get it pushed through. But it was met with strong resistance, and we kept coming back, and then it reached a point where we couldn't even get a bill in committee to talk about it. So finally, as Eric said a few minutes ago, he took a different direction and fought it in the courts, and won that battle, and immediately made Florida an open carry. And of course, we were already permitless carry at that point, so it really opened the Second Amendment up in Florida.
2: Now, there are, I can't say past tense, I'm going to say present tense. There are some sheriffs in Florida, I'm not going to name names, although some people would want me to do so. I'm not going to do that for the sake of not getting into that contest right now, maybe at a later date. But there were some sheriffs that gave you some pushback on your support. How did you respond to that?
3: If God blessed me with anything, he blessed me with the ability to not care what other people think in that regard. So, myself and a couple other sheriffs, Gordon Smith out of Bradford County was right there with me. And, we were testifying. At one point it got kind of contentious where they were very upset that myself and Gordon and one or two other sheriffs had testified in opposition. And it was just, it was really a matter of down the road, we took the approach of we got to get these sheriffs educated. We got to get them in the aspect of understanding that, first of all, the Constitution's pretty clear. And then secondly, we want our citizens to have every opportunity to protect themselves. And, back then you had to have a permit to carry concealed. And so what we were really going for at that point was, the ability that if you had a permit, you could carry concealed or open. We were trying to find a hybrid model that we could get on the shelf, And that's what I thought. I wanted our citizens, I always tell everybody, if you're going to church on Sunday morning and you want to wear a jacket, I want you to have that right. If you're coming out of the movie theater.
2: You need to have a gun as well. Sheriff, I need you to hold on the line. We're getting ready to take a break. It is a hard break coming up, guys. We're talking with Eric Friday. He's the lead counsel for FloridaCarry.org, and we are absolutely honored and thrilled to have our good friend, Brevard County Sheriff, Florida Sheriff Wayne Ivey on the line with us. And, of course, Quang Nguyen is co-hosting out of Arizona with us for the remainder of the program today. We'll be back with the whole lineup right after this. Don't go away. Hi guys, it's Mark. Look, I think you'll agree with me that as gun owners, we need to have each other's backs. That's regardless of what state we call home. Here at AAR, we discuss it every day, and we're heard in every state. Right now, Virginians desperately need our help. That means me, and that means you. You've heard the old saying, there's power in numbers, and helping in Virginia is as simple as joining Virginia Citizens Defense League. I'm a member, and I don't live in Virginia. 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

0: stand up for freedom across this country. Virginia is at the tip of the spear now. 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
1: Welcome back to the show indeed. 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The left just hates it. We love it. Patriotism, you got to love it. Guys, we're going to, you know where to go to get all of our partners, okay? We're going to go right back to the sheriff. First, let me reintroduce Quang Nguyen, who's co-hosting with me for the 3 hours. Quang, welcome back in, my brother.
2: Hey, I do have a question, a comment and question to both Eric and Sheriff.
1: Take it away, brother.
2: Okay? Yes,
1: hey, go for
2: it. Hey, listen, you know, Eric and Sheriff, Arizona is a constitutional carry state, and it's so disturbing to hear you said that the Florida has a conservative legislature, and yet you couldn't get it past the line. I will make this offer to you both. If you need me to go out there to help you educate, if you need me to go out there to testify on the bill, I'll do anything. I'll fly out on my own dime to help, because this is ridiculous. You know, ever since we had constitutional carry, our crime rate just dropped. So, you know, there you have it. That's real life, you know, data right there for you.
1: Eric, well, take it away. I can see you wanting to mention a comment, and then we'll go to Sheriff Wayne.
3: We just have to get the Florida legislature to keep up with what the courts have said, because we still have, unfortunately, you know, law enforcement has to read a law. They can't keep up with the case law as fast as it comes out. And so they have to be able to read the statute book and know what is and isn't illegal. And we can't even get the Florida legislature to update the statutes to keep up with what the courts have said. These are our freedoms, and we have a right to them. You know, Wayne doesn't need a new first-year rookie coming in and going, well, the statute says open carry is illegal, without having to go read a case law about it. I mean, that's just making it harder for law enforcement to do its job, and that should never be what the legislature's doing. So we may have to have that at some point.
1: Yeah, Sheriff Wayne, welcome back in, my friend. How important is it, when you hear this right now, the voice of the sheriff is critical in the state. Do you run into deputies? How do you educate your force? Because let's face it, there's been some rapid fire changes in Florida as of late. All, you know, positive news, but there's still a lot of work we have to do. How do you educate your force when the laws are changing so quickly?
4: Yeah, so, you know, our team, I mean, we're an agency of 1,700. So, you know, we do it through our supervision in the ranks, pushing down that information, making sure that, you know, they're being kept up to date on the latest thing. I think Eric will agree with this. One of the things that we have in the state of Florida is an attorney general that is a strong 2A advocate.
1: Oh,
4: James
1: Hoosmeyer
4: is you know, 100% behind us. In fact, when the Supreme Court ruled in Eric's and Florida Carry's favor for this, he immediately said, hey, that's going to be the law of Florida right there. We're going to do it. And I can tell you that, I was very privy to that information right as it was coming off the press. Mm-hmm. I got in touch with our state attorney, told him what I just learned. He, you know, got the information. And that night, that same night, as Eric will tell you, we had a video that I put up that told our citizens, and our deputies, we were pushing it out already, that Florida and especially Brevard County in that exact moment was open carry. You know, we have had zero problems here. And, you know, Quang's point,
1: yeah,
4: you know, we had, you know, organizations that were lobbying against it, as Eric's probably already told you, that were lobbying against it and everything else. But, we have had zero problems in the state. In fact, not just in Brevard, but I have not heard a peep out of anything across the board where there's been problems. It has been well accepted. Law enforcement has pushed it out, and it's how it should have always been, to be honest.
1: Yeah, Wayne, I'm going to let the cat out of the bag, Sheriff, because, ladies and gentlemen, Wayne was actually on the phone with the Florida Attorney General when that Florida Supreme Court decision came down. And you were privy. You were privy to that information. I think you were probably number one because you were on the phone with him. And what did he tell you on the phone when that ruling came down while you were talking?
4: Yeah, I mean, he's, like I said, he's a strong 2A, and it was that fast. This is where we're going, And then, as I said, I hung up and immediately got on the phone with our state attorney here. And, again, it's how it should have always been. And, you know, we pushed for it for a long time. We've seen, as I said, no problems whatsoever.
1: You know, it's interesting, Kwong. I have a couple interesting stories here for you guys, because I was actually in Arizona the day the constitutional carry bill was signed in the state of Arizona. I was at the Scottsdale Gun Club. Big shout out to those guys if you're listening in Phoenix. Great place. If you haven't been, please go. Good friends over there. But we were there when that was signed. Now, in Florida, when I left Florida, Eric and Sheriff Wayne, in 05 and moved here, Georgia was nowhere near Florida's gun laws. Within a span of about 5 to 7 years, Georgia just eclipsed Florida and blew right past it. And I swore to God on this program, I said, Florida will never catch Georgia in my lifetime. I was proven wrong, Eric. Yeah. And that's in large measure due to you and due to the sheriff and others like him, like Sheriff Wayne or Sheriff Kurt Hoffman and others who are doing the dirty work on the streets, Eric. So congratulations for that, brother. I applaud you.
3: Thank you, but I still have Georgia beat on our firearms preemption law.
1: You do.
3: John Monroe up there is having a heck of a time with the city of Savannah, this whole guns and cars ordinance that they tried to do.
1: Yeah.
3: That's one thing I got to give the Florida legislature credit for, what they did for preemption in 2011. But unfortunately, we've seen judges bite back against it every step they get. And unfortunately, we've got some judges still around.

0: You know, only two of Florida Carey's preemption cases have ever been won at the trial court level. We've had to win every other one at the appellate court level because the judges just have had a real problem with the preemption law and understanding the what the legislature is telling them about it. And frankly, they have the same issue with our stand your ground law still today.
1: I don't think they have a problem with it, Sheriff Wayne and Eric and Kwong. I don't think they have a problem. I think they don't like it. I don't think it's that they can't understand it. It's their ideology. Let's face it. Sheriff, you're up against this stuff all the time. You see this. I mean, you are, the county is yours, man. People don't really realize it. We tell them all the time when the sheriffs are on the pro. We had Sheriff Mark Daniels from Cochise County on last week. We love our constitutional sheriffs. Wayne, you're the oldest elected office, constitutionally elected office there is. You carry great weight, and your voice is very, very important out there. So God bless you for making sure that you, not only your residents, but your officers, your deputies, and judges and legislators are aware of these things, man. Your voice is so powerful, and thank you for supporting the right to bear arms, Wayne. Take it away. I'll let you take us for the next 30 seconds.
2: Yeah, absolutely. You know, the sheriff should have the loudest voice in their community. The citizens, you know, trust them to protect them. As I always tell everybody, my job as sheriff is to protect the three C's, our citizens, our cops, and our Constitution. And when you take it and break it down into that simplistic form, this is an easy job. You just have to stand on your principles and never back down.
1: No, you can't back down. Sheriff Wayne Ivey, Brevard County, Florida, 1,700 deputies. You got a heck of a job to do down there, and you're doing an amazing job, and we appreciate it. Eric Friday, and by the way, Sheriff, we're going to bring you back on the program when we got the phones worked out for you, so we got you for that full second segment. Look to get an invite over the course of the next 2 weeks. I'm just giving you that heads up right now.
2: I'd love it, man. I'd love to come back and spend some time with you guys.
1: Oh, give me an hour. I could take 3 hours with you. It'd be an awful lot of fun. Eric Friday, thank you for being here, my friend. That's FloridaCarry.org.
0: Absolutely.
1: Ladies and gentlemen, join us, FloridaCarry.org. Kwong Nguyen, thank you. And this hour's up, Kwong. As you know, when we come back, it's you, me, and a whole other guest lineup. Armed American Radio's Monster Cast is now well underway, ladies and gentlemen. Another 2 hours to go. Kwong Nguyen is co-hosting with me for the entire 2 hours. We'll be back 6 minutes after. Don't go away.
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14: Fox News, I'm Carmen Roberts. U.S. Envoy Steve Witkoff and Jared Kushner met with Russian President Vladimir Putin in Moscow today, trying to revive peace talks ahead of their first official visit to Ukraine. Now, the two sides agreed to pause attacks on each other's capitals for the weekend.
15: Just hours before, the Ukrainian military said Russia launched 167 attack drones overnight. At least five people were killed. And Reuters reports one person was killed by a Ukrainian drone strike in Russia's Belgorod region.
14: Fox's Jill Nato. Meantime, the U.S. struck three Iranian ships after Tehran fired on an American aircraft carrier. No U.S. injuries reported. And Hurricane Lowell, Category 4 storm, expected to spin up winds and rain for the western Hawaiian Islands. 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
16: I'm Kelly Bennett for Super Talk Mississippi News. A new state law that overhauled school attendance rules took effect July 1st. K through 12 students are limited to 5 excused absences per semester. There's a limit on notes from parents, and a doctor's excuse is required following consecutive or excessive absences. Missing 10% or more of the school year will trigger chronic absenteeism tracking. Senator Jeremy England expects lawmakers to revisit those changes in the 2027 session.
17: We're hearing a lot of people say, look, we've made that too tight now. You know, you can only miss 3 or 5 or so many days. So we're going to revisit that. A lot of times we pass laws and see how they go and have to come back and revisit them. That one will certainly be one we revisit and okay. Talk to our teachers about.
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12: 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Get the news that matters to Mississippi on Middays with Gerard Gibbert. Middays with Gerard Gibbert. 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
16: A two-time Grammy Award-winning jazz singer, songwriter, and producer from Jackson passed away on Wednesday at the age of 70.
3: Nothing can stop us from feeling good tonight. Under a blue light till dawn.
16: Cassandra Wilson began playing piano at the age of 6, guitar by the age of 12, and was working as a vocalist by the mid-70s. Jackson Mayor John Horn says she carried the sound, spirit, and history of Mississippi with her wherever her music reached. Her career was rooted in jazz, blues, gospel, and folk. She received a marker on the Mississippi Blues Trail in 2010. For more Mississippi news, follow us on Facebook, X, or online at supertalk.fm.
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10: And welcome in, ladies and gentlemen. Armed American Radio, well underway. Hour two begins right now. Greg and Dallas, welcome in, brother. How are you?
11: I'm doing pretty good, man. Here we are, hour number two.
10: Hour number two. Buckle in, ladies and gentlemen. It's going to fly right by. I can promise you that. We've got a great lineup for you for the remainder of the hour. John Lott is going to be here momentarily. Greg, I'll let you do your thing here. And where the Carr Firearms Group studios can be watched in the chat and all that fun stuff, we'll go to our co-host, Quang Nguyen, Arizona rep and chairman of the House Judiciary there. And then we'll go to Dr. John Lott. Take it away, brother.
11: Yeah, sure. Places to watch the show are going to be YouTube and Facebook. 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
10: Yeah, and before I get cracking and go to Quang, I saw some comments earlier. How come we don't hear the music and stuff at the beginning when we're watching the stream? Yeah. That's because of copyright strikes, ladies and gentlemen. There's copyright that's just a hassle when you're online, so that stays silent. On the radio, it's all good. So if you like that intro stuff, which a lot of people do, you can listen to us on the radio and watch us on your television sets, the same thing. And you'll see a lot more of me on your television sets coming up real soon, because we've just formed a strategic partnership with Valorous TV, C3 Entertainment. We're going to be all over your television set doing some really cool stuff. A lot to talk about there. I'll give you some more details as we go through the program. Quang Nguyen, Arizona Representative, House Judiciary Chair, the Shredder. Welcome in for this hour, brother.
12: I appreciate it. You know, anytime at all, I get to talk about the state of Arizona and how crazy we might get. I'd be happy to share the sad news with you. But, you know, November's going to come around. Hopefully we'll replace the ninth floor, and we'll be on our way to be the number one state in the union in terms of Second Amendment friendliness.
10: A lofty goal, but one that Arizona can handle because it ranks so high to begin with. Let's go to Dr. John Lott, crimeresearch.org. John, welcome to the program, my friend. Always a pleasure to have you here. Lots to cover with you in two short segments. You ready to roll?
13: Yeah, it was great talking to you. Thanks.
10: Always a pleasure, my friend.
13: Hi, John. Hi. Nice to meet you.
10: Okay, so Quang Nguyen, you've never met John Lott. John Lott, Quang Nguyen. Quang Nguyen, John Lott. Let's get started. let's do it this way. Let's get into it. All right, here we go. Let's start with the CDC, John and Quang. This story, I love this. This and some FBI numbers as well. We're going to go there. But the CDC, under the Biden administration, yanked the defensive gun use statistics, or the estimates, ranging from 60,000 to 2.5 million. John, they pulled them away. And it turns out Mark Bryant from the Gun Violence Archives and the anti-gunners were in the White House, working with the White House to remove those numbers. And I want to remind listeners, let's just give them 60,000 defensive gun uses. Let's give them the low number. That's 164.5 defensive gun uses a day in America, ladies and gentlemen. No small

0: all potatoes, but we know the number is higher. John, tell us about it, because you have a op-ed over at townhall.com on this very topic. Take it away.
1: Yeah, thanks. Yeah, well, so the gun control groups were working with the Centers for Disease Control, and they were complaining, among other things, that the fact that the CDC was putting out that information on their website was making it more difficult for them to go and pass the types of gun control laws that they wanted. And the CDC acquiesced and removed that information. You know, whether the CDC removes it or not, taking into account that it's more difficult for an activist group to go and lobby should not be something that the CDC takes into account. So as you mentioned, there's a range of different estimates. Basically, they go from 60 or 100,000 for the National Crime Victimization Survey to others, which basically show something around 2 million times. And there's a simple reason for the difference, and it has to do with the screening question. The National Crime Victimization Survey asks you if you've been a victim of a violent crime, and only if you say you've been a victim do they then go on and ask you any follow-up questions. The problem is if you use a gun defensively, you know, 95% of the time that people use guns defensively, simply brandishing a gun is sufficient to cause a criminal to stop the attack. You know, nothing happened, no crime actually committed. And so the problem is that if you ask the screening question that way, a lot of people who simply brandish a gun may never view themselves as having actually become a victim of a crime. The other surveys will have screening questions like, have you or somebody you've been with been threatened with violent crime?
0: Right.
1: And when you have that type of thing, you end up getting these other numbers that are around 2 million times or so. And so, you know, you're right. You have any number, both numbers are large numbers, but you know, there's a reason for the difference in the numbers. And I think most people understand that the numbers that are like 60,000 or 100,000 are an underestimate because of the way the screening question is set up.
0: Yeah, and John, I want to be fair. Kwong, I put a video out on YouTube earlier today explaining what happened
1: right
0: here, and I want to be fair here. Kwong, you saw the video, and part of what I'm talking about by being fair here is, and John can reiterate this, is when you look at defensive gun use numbers, for example, or when you look at FBI numbers, things of this nature, John, it's hard to make the correlation. What reduced crime? Other research has to go into that, Kwong, as well, okay? It's not just one thing. There's also societal issues, there's crime issues, there's drug issues, there's all kinds of things here. But even, Kwong, the Department of Bureaus of Justice Statistics under Obama, Kwong, showed 180,000 defensive gun uses, and they were trying to get that number low. That's 493 defensive gun uses a day, Kwong. Does that shock you?
2: Yeah, you know what? Here's my thing. I was reading the CDC article by John, and it's well written, and I don't particularly care about the numbers. I don't care what they are. Even if only three people use the gun to defend themselves, that's good enough for me. So where I'm sitting right now is a juke chair. You know, the more guns we have in the hands of law-abiding citizens, the more fear we're going to be able to impose on the criminals. John, am I wrong there? I mean, what do I care about the numbers? I mean, my job is to put people in jail to start with, right? So yeah, but that's just my view.
1: Yeah, no, look, the basic point that you're making is that if you want to reduce crime, you have to make it riskier for criminals to commit crime. And whether it's higher arrest rates, higher conviction rates, longer prison sentences, or the fact that victims might be able to go and defend themselves, all those things make it riskier for criminals to go and commit crime. And so you have two things. One is what we've been talking about, when you actually are a victim of a crime, how do you respond? But hopefully you don't have to respond if the criminals have been deterred, because they know that it's risky for them to go and attack people. So you may have a drop in crime. And And look, we've had a huge increase in the last few years nationally in terms of the rate that people are carrying. I mean, mm-hmm. we have about 21.5 million concealed carry permit holders in the country. But now we have 29 constitutional carry states, including Arizona. And, you know, so you have to have, we've done a survey. And just over the last couple of years, there's been a 5 percentage point increase in the rate that people are carrying, largely because of the huge number of constitutional carry states that we have.
0: And it's hard to track that information. John, I've got a great question for you, but I'm going to hold it until we come back from the break because I don't want to have to interrupt you when we were up against that hard break. But, Quang, I'll go back to you. I know I have a little bit of time, but I want to give John some breathing room on this one. But, Quang, you know what happened to me in 2002. I am exactly what John Lott is talking about here. I pulled a gun on two people that were attempting to carjack a car off my front left bumper at a traffic light in Tampa, Florida. They turned their attention towards me. I drew my firearm, pointed it right at their chest and their heads, and it stopped the activity against the other victim and myself, and they went on their merry way. Law enforcement was never called. A shot was never fired. The gun did its job, Quang, didn't it?
2: Yeah, it did. But sadly, I could give you a similar story. When I was in Orange County, California, I put a firearm, a 1911, to defend myself against two guys entering my garage. And guess who lost the gun? I did. I lost the gun for actually the entire year. And the prosecutor was still considering prosecuting me for pulling a gun. Now, this is in California. I have a little baby, I have a wife, and I have two guys in my garage confronting me. I faced that other side where John was talking about. I was the victim, although I would never, run around to claim to be a victim. But,
0: well,
2: man,
0: you
2: it
0: did
2: all
0: the
2: depends
0: right
2: where
0: thing.
2: You live.
0: It does, and when you're in California, it makes a big difference. When we come back from the break, I'm going to throw something at John. Remember his book, More Guns, Less Crime? We're going to talk about it when we come back. Don't go away. Armed American Radio listeners, you already know the name. It's Blackout Coffee. This is bold, unapologetic, America First coffee roasted fresh right here in the USA. And we've got a promo code for you. 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Enjoy. Hi guys, it's Mark. Look, I think you'll agree with me that as gun owners, we need to have each other's backs. That's regardless of what state we call home. Here at AAR, we discuss it every day, and we're heard in every state. Right now, Virginians desperately need our help. 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You've heard the old saying, there's power in numbers, and helping in Virginia is as simple as joining Virginia Citizens Defense League. I'm a member, and I don't live in Virginia. 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

0: 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We're really putting a hard push on Florida Carry right now, Arizona Citizens Defense League, Connecticut Citizens Defense League, Virginia Citizens Defense League. These organizations matter. They are doing God's work, and we need your support. Arizona on the ropes, believe it or not. Florida, we have the opportunity to stay on the gas and put these anti-gunners to bed permanently, guys, but we need your help to do it at the state level. There's power in numbers, and the National Rifle Association is working with all of them. Guest host Quang Nguyen for the remainder of the program today. Quang, welcome back in, my brother.
1: Yes, sir. I'm all here. Audience, thanks, John, for being here.
0: Yeah, the audience has you and I for the next half hour. We're going to go round and round about some of the things we're talking about with John and others right now and some other issues as we lead into the roundtable. Dr. Lott, welcome back in. Always a pleasure. Let me read something for you. I can't wait to talk to you about this. FBI report destroys anti-gun myth that more guns equals more crime. You famously wrote a book, I think in its third edition already, More Guns, Less Crime. And the anti-gunners go nuts over you. They try to debunk you at every twist and turn. They say your research is debunked. And it's just, they fail at every twist and turn. From the CCRKBA, a new FBI crime report showing a dramatic reduction in year-to-year crime from 2024 to 2025 has completely destroyed that long-standing myth perpetuated by the gun prohibition lobby that more guns in private ownership will result in more violent crime. How are the numbers? 18.1% decrease in murder, 18.5% decrease in robbery, 7.2% decrease in aggravated assault. John, they're silent. I want you to tell it. Just take it away, man. That has to make you feel good.
2: Well, I mean, there are lots of things that have caused the drop in violent crime that we saw last year and we're continuing to see this year. You know, if you look at the FBI, they arrested twice as many people last year as they did in 2024. You have new U.S. attorneys that are appointed by the president across the country who are much more actively going after criminals in Washington, D.C., during the Biden administration. The U.S. attorney there refused to bring criminal charges against 67% of those who were arrested by the police. By contrast, under Trump, they're only refusing to bring charges against 4%, not 67%. You know, you have, you know, the federalization of law enforcement in D.C. and Memphis. You have going after illegal aliens. You know, it's not a coincidence to me that we saw such a large increase in violent crime during the Biden administration, during the National Crime Victimization Survey, which gets a measure of total felony violent crime, not just what's reported to police, showed a 59% increase in total felony violent crime during the Biden administration. That's by far the largest percentage increase that we've ever seen. And it's not a coincidence to me that we saw this large increase at the same time we saw this record increase in illegal aliens coming into the country. And I think when the National Crime Victimization Survey data comes out next month, I think it'll show a big drop in that occurring in the United States. And so, you know, you're deporting illegal aliens. You've closed the border. But it's more than that. Even the criminal illegal aliens that you haven't caught, they don't want to get deported. How do they keep from getting deported? Well, they have to keep off a police radar. And what's the easiest way to keep off a police radar? And that
0: stop
2: is not
0: committing
2: to
0: crimes.
2: Go into crimes.
0: And yeah, it's course, a as we mentioned, pretty easy equation.
2: More people carry. So it's all those things matter. In terms of reducing crime. And you can't really disentangle all those different factors by just looking at what happens nationally. That's one reason why we have 50 states in the District of Columbia. You can go, and what my work has tried to do in the past is to try to account for those different factors. At the same time, go and see how the rate that people are carrying concealed handguns varies across different states. Did the states that saw the biggest increase in concealed carry permits see the biggest drops in violent crime?
0: And we're going to get all that research, ladies and gentlemen. You can find it all when John does it in real time. You can read the op-eds that we're talking about right now at crimeresearch.org. Join him and support him. I do. Greg does. You can donate every month. $5, $10, 50. I think I give $50 a month. You can do whatever you want, but please support this research. Guys, the truth is on our side. Quang Nguyen, here's the fun part about this. As you're listening to John talk about this and these numbers decreasing, which is fantastic, the left is silent, but keep this in mind, Quang. Annual gun sales have continued to remain at record levels in the millions. So while all of this is happening, crime is falling, gun ownership is rising. Millions of firearms are being sold. That's according to firearms industry data, Quang. The most recent estimate on licensed concealed carry, as John said, is over 20 million. And John just pointed out it's 21.5 million that we know of. And 29 states have adopted constitutional carry, allowing citizens to carry their firearms without a license or a permit. And I'll quote Alan Gottlieb. And now, gun prohibitionists remain silent, stubbornly refusing to acknowledge their hysteria-driven rhetoric has been wrong because their crusade has never been about public safety. Their goal is public disarmament, Quang. It all becomes crystal clear. The truth is stubborn, brother.
1: For the next 30 seconds, I'm going to pretend to be a liberal. I'm going to defend the liberal idea by using two cities, Chicago, Los Angeles. Oops. Right? Oops.
0: Yeah.
1: You know, gun control to the max. And if you look at Chicago, I mean, personally, you don't know how many times I've been asked to go to Chicago or to New York. I will not go there. Why? Because I can't bring my guns with me. Mm-hmm. I can't do anything with it. I'm not going to be a victim. That's it. And so to John's point, I think his data, I'm going to be able to use it when I, pull up my committees again for the next session. Hopefully we'll have the majority again and a new governor. Can you imagine the kind of work that I'd be able to get done, especially with the data that John provided?
0: It's outstanding. John, it feels good to report this, but facts are stubborn things. The truth is a stubborn thing. Both facts and the truth don't suffer fools, John. And I just wonder, you know, because they're silent now on this issue, do you expect them to comment at all about this? Probably better asked as a rhetorical question, but I'm going to ask it anyway.
2: Oh, I don't think they're going to focus on it. You know, one of the big things with the Supreme Court case on the assault weapons is we're going to have a nice additional experiment there, because they're going to be predicting disaster that's going to occur. And likely the Supreme Court will strike down the assault weapons bans. And they're not going to see the predictions that they're occurring. The one big concern that I have in the future is that, you know, even today, Representative Clyburn from South Carolina was out there saying that he favored what all the Democrats who are running for president who have spoken on it have said, that they want to pack the Supreme Court.
0: Yeah.
2: If they go do that, then all these victories.
0: Yeah, we'll wind up being for naught. They're done. John, I love you, man. Thank you for being here. I appreciate it very much. As you know,
3: we've sent that Rip Van Winkle guy to the dentist.
4: Hey, what?
3: And what's worse than a trip to the dentist? 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Let Seabrook Paint in Jackson and Ridgeland find that Benjamin Moore paint and a contractor that will get you back doing the important things in life, like grilling and watching sports. Seabrook, Benjamin Moore paint. And a happy wife, happy life. Seabrook Paint in Jackson on Monument and in Ridgeland on West Jackson.
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5: 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Go get you some. We are addicted to the 2A and the 1776 roast here. I just ordered two more bags and upped my prescription because it is a prescription for that stuff. And I mean that, not just my subscription. I said that intentionally. My prescription for Blackout Coffee shows up every month. I just

0: 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Quang, welcome back to the program, brother. It's me and you for the half hour. Let's unpack what we just heard. I have to tell you, I was excited to have that conversation with John earlier. More guns, less crime. The left goes after him like crazy on this. They hate him. They claim he's debunked. They just claim that. They don't give any facts. They just say that. Meanwhile, this just turns it right up on its head when these FBI crime report numbers are out for 2024 and 2025. These are recent numbers, Quang. And you see that, well, in fact, he's right. Okay? It's hard for them to argue, isn't it?
1: Yeah, it's very difficult for them to argue. But I will tell you this, since they do send people to my committee to, bash these bills that we introduced, I will tell you, they bring zero data. It's mm-hmm. all talking points, because that is all they have. And one of the things that when you testify in my committee, I do have a requirement. I will set your butt down. I was going to say the other word. I will set your butt down if you don't bring data with you. And that's the problem. They continue to spew out talking points. That's all they have. And we know that. We all know that. And so the question for you and for just about anybody is that, how do we change the national media narrative? How do we change that? That's the point. Because young people aren't hearing the real facts. They're hearing CNN, MSNBC, even though, several of the radio stations around here as well. How do we change that, Mark?
0: We do what we're doing right now, and we continue to drive the point home. And that's why I think it's so important, Quang, to answer your question, and it's a good one, because I've been fighting this media thing for many years, well over 20-plus years, 20 to 25 years, actually. And it's very frustrating when you know that's what they're doing. But when you see stories, the mainstream press is never going to talk about it in these terms. Let me quote Alan Gottlieb here. The billionaire-backed gun ban bunch is essentially running on empty. They will try to spin statistics in an effort to keep the public duped. They will keep blaming guns instead of criminals. They will continue to penalize honest citizens with more restrictive laws, while liberal judges and prosecutors perpetuate a catch-and-release justice system that allows repeat offenders back on the streets. The FBI data just let the air out of their tires. It's time for them to start walking. Now, that doesn't answer the question of what we do with the media, but what we do is we talk about it on shows like this. We get in front of as many people as we can. We can't get them to bring us on their programs because they don't want us giving this information out, because they know the host of Armed American Radio is going to talk about this. So again, it's another lie of omission. They don't have the gonads to put us on because they don't want to hear this stuff, Quang. That's how bad it is. So honestly, the only thing I can tell you is we keep doing what we're doing here, and we get the word out to as many people as we possibly can, because they're not going to get the facts anywhere else from the mainstream press. You know that as a politician. They attack you for crying out loud.
1: Yeah. It's not just the guns. I mean, we're talking about, religious freedom as well. And I've been trying to get people to understand this point. The only way you can turn a nation, a great nation like this, into a communist country, there are two things you got to do. You got to get rid of guns, and you have to get rid of religion. That's it.
0: What is the other side actively trying to do?
1: Basically just break everything that we have for religious freedom. everything that we have for

0: 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If you've been injured, call Mama Justice today. We're here for you.
1: They're actually fighting for Sharia law in this country, and we will not have it. So how do these local communities combat this? Well, here comes the immigration issue again. We saw what happened with the Somalis up in Minneapolis. The fraud up there is off the chain. It's only going to get worse. I don't know the answer to that question. I don't know what makes New York City liberals do what they do. I don't get it, but I don't live there.
2: I'm going to tell you this. First of all, I truly believe that we need to have, and then a majority of Americans already spoke about this. We want voters' ID. We want voters' ID. You have to present an ID in order to vote. And, as an immigrant, a former immigrant, or an immigrant, you want to call it whatever it is, it has nothing to do with preventing minority from voting. It has nothing to do with that. And, I wish John would still be on. I'd be asking, how do we as conservatives, once again, we go back to the national media, how do we fight this left-wing narrative? I mean, here I am, an immigrant, a naturalized citizen. I show my ID everywhere I go. Mm-hmm. You go to the bank, you just about anything that you do. I mean, you have to show your ID in order to get to some of the events that you're going to. And yet, for some reason, it is racist to use IDs as a form of identification when you go to the voting booth. It drives me crazy, and I'm so glad John was calling these people out as illegal aliens. And that's exactly what they are.
1: Yeah, they're criminals. And, guys, we didn't get to this topic with John, but we will with the roundtable with Kwong. Let me just kind of tease this right now, and we do have another segment left in this hour with Kwong here, just the two of us. But the Supreme Court's decision, he's got a op-ed over at Real Clear Politics. And let me read you the headline. You've read it. At Real Clear Politics, Supreme Court just gave mail-in ballot safeguards a chance. The Supreme Court's decision to stay the injunction blocking President Trump's March executive order on mail-in ballots gives voters something they are clamoring for, greater confidence in election integrity, ladies and gentlemen. Okay, this is what goes hand in hand with what we're talking about with Kwong now. A new Rasmussen report survey finds that by a 52-34% margin, likely voters say the government has not done enough to prevent election cheating. Even more striking, voters say by nearly 2-1 that widespread cheating is likely to affect the outcome of this fall's congressional elections. And John goes on in greater detail. And as I said, we'll talk about that, Kwong, coming up in the roundtable. But that was a victory for Donald Trump, and it was a real victory for Americans. Now, there was a tweet put out that I saw AWR respond to. I'll take us to the break with this and then get your comments when we come back. That said, imagine you're at the polls and you're getting ready to vote and ICE shows up asking for IDs. How is that going to make you feel? AWR's response, secure. And it's got thousands of views already, because that's exactly what it's meant to do, unless you're a liberal that wants to cheat. We'll be back with Kwong. Don't go away and get his thoughts.
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1: Hi, guys. It's Mark. Look, I think you'll agree with me that as gun owners, we need to have each other's backs. 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Right now, Virginians desperately need our help. 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You've heard the old saying, there's power.

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2: 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It's $35 for 1 year. 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We need numbers. 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It's $35. There is power and strength in these numbers, ladies and gentlemen. 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It's nra.org/AAR. And something you can do while you're joining and going through all that stuff, you can put together a goat gun, by the way, goatguns.com. Greg, how many do you have now?
3: I think I've got about 13.
2: About 13. I think I've got more than that, but Dr. John Adine has far more than any
3: of
2: us. He's got them all. He's got every single one of them, including the display cases. And every time they put a new one out, I still have one more to put together, and it's the Carr Firearms owned Magnum Research. So I that one is still sitting in the box. I haven't yet gotten to that. I anticipate getting that done this week, and then I have to order more because it's so cool to have. GoatGuns.com, ladies and gentlemen. Make sure to check them out. GOATGuns.com. 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Quang Nguyen, welcome back in, my brother. Always a pleasure to have you here. Let's keep this conversation going, Quang, because, you know, we keep talking about the elections coming up. In the blink of an eye, the midterms are going to be here. Very disturbing news coming out of Arizona. Big illegal immigrant problem in Arizona. It's all over the country, Quang. Mail-in vote cheating. We know it happens. We know it happens. The vast majority of Americans have no problem giving an ID to vote. I was talking about that tweet just a little bit ago before the break. Yeah, you got to wonder why people are afraid of it. There's only one reason if they don't want it. And that's because they benefit from cheating. Otherwise, every single American should want it. Kwong, I can think of no other reason. Can you?
4: Yeah, so I'm going to give you some, you know, decent news. And the decent news is this. You notice the number of illegal aliens being deported daily, monthly?
2: Mm-hmm. Mm-hmm.
4: That number is rising. And the byproduct of that is you're going to have less and less illegal aliens wanting, or non-U.S. citizen people wanting to vote. And I'll tell you what, if I were an illegal alien right now, I don't want to expose myself to law enforcement. And so how we cure this problem is continuing to deport illegal aliens daily, weekly, monthly, and continue to do that to a point where, wait a minute, do I really want to go to the voting booth to do this? Do I really want to get a fake ID to do this? Because, you know, is it worth it to put a vote in and possibly getting myself deported? So those are the kind of positive news that I like seeing. But the cheating is always going to be happening, brother. I mean, I don't know the answer to it. We continue to do it. Here in Arizona, it's a little bit more difficult because you have a Democrat governor and a Democrat SOS, mm-hmm. Secretary of State. And mm-hmm. and that has been very difficult. We try to put out...
2: Which is mind-boggling, by the way. It's mind-boggling that they make it, you know, hard to fight against this. Every single American should be supporting this. There's a reason, ladies and gentlemen. Kwong, it's like this. We ask viewers all the time, listeners all the time, because this is a radio show after all, and hundreds of radio stations around the nation. We ask listeners all the time, why do they want your guns? You ask yourself this question when you lay your head on your pillow tonight, ladies and gentlemen. What is it about their agenda that requires my disarmament? And the FBI numbers we were talking about, Kwong, point this out, okay?
4: Right.
2: Because it's never been about public safety. It's always been about control. The other side should be loving the fact that murder rates are down, that robbery, but they don't. They stay silent because it's a political agenda. So when you lay your head down on your pillow tonight, ask yourself that question, folks. Why? So then you ask yourself this. Why don't they want people to have to show ID to vote? You already know the answer to the question, ladies and gentlemen, because they benefit from it, Kwong. And that should be criminal.
4: Right.
2: Criminal. Lock them up, bro.
4: Yeah, listen, that's the only way to turn this country into a socialist communist country. I mean, mm-hmm. the answer is very short. That's it. That's the goal. The goal is that they don't want a free market. They don't want freedom. They don't want the Constitution. It's unbelievable how successful. I mean, you think about it, right? Was it Margaret Thatcher that basically mm-hmm. says that, you know, you really can't have a communist country because if they don't have money to start a communist country. And the only way to start a communist country is by stealing money from you, me, and everybody else. By force. And so that's how it's going to happen. We see it over and over again. Will you ever be able to turn North Korea around? No. Will you ever to be able to turn Vietnam around? So, you know, there's this thing about I'm really bothered when people go back to Vietnam and enjoy their vacation, because every single dime that you spend there, you basically give the Communist Party more money, more power to retain that nation the way it is. It's not a free nation. Look, man, my wife just showed me an article that you can spend $450,000 to buy a home in Vietnam. But you don't understand that when you go back there and you spend that $450,000, they can turn around and take away your home in a blink of an eye. Mm-hmm. And people don't realize that. Stop going on vacation over there. It's a communist country. There's nothing about it.
2: You know, that's Cuba embargoes a lot like that, too. They disarmed the population years ago in Cuba. And a lot of people still fight this. You know, man, I should be able to. And I've wrestled with it before. I know a lot of people that have been there on cigar tours and stuff like that. I contemplated and flirted with it, and I decided, no, I don't want my money feeding that communist government, because that's what happens. They're screamed. They want the American dollars there. And what do they do with the American dollars? They keep oppressing their people, which is why the embargo is still in place. Now, it's debatable whether it should be. I think there's another side that says, if we remove the embargo, let the American dollars flow, freedom will take over Cuba, the people will

0: I mean, imagine what would happen, you know, to Cuba if American dollars flow.
1: Well,
0: the problem is if you,
1: the,
0: if you
1: the
0: have
1: bad
0: a government
1: guys at the top. Yeah, the bad guys at the top will always take the bulk mm-hmm. of the money. And the little guys will continue to work out in the field, will continue to be poor. I mean, if you go to Vietnam, geez, so, you know, think about it. Look at all the poor people still, I mean, they're still working in a rice field. They're still using buffaloes, mm-hmm. you know, water buffaloes to do their farming. They're not getting any better. The people aren't getting better. Their lifestyle just not getting any better. You have a whole lot more rich people who started out as, you know, members of the Communist Party to start with. Mm-hmm. All you have to do is go over there and say, hey, I refuse to be a member of the Communist Party, and see how far you get financially and economically.
0: Yeah, and health-wise as well, ladies and gentlemen. There's
1: right.
0: that, too.
1: Right.
0: That's an ideology that is responsible for murdering hundreds of millions of people around the globe, and it is here in this country. I'll tell you who's doing a great job talking about that is our friend Katie Pavlich. If you ever have an opportunity to read her book about it, please do. I forgive me for not having the book in front of me. It just popped into my head. But read her book and listen to what she has to say about this, ladies and gentlemen. She's got this nailed and gives you this information in plain old English. We're getting ready to take our top of the hour break. I told you to buckle in. It flies right by. Quang Nguyen is going to be joining the roundtable with us, in addition to, of course, Barkland Father Ryan Petty and Brad Primo. We will be missing Justin Moon today because he is out of the country on business. But have no fear. The AAR roundtable is here. And we've got Quang. We've got Ryan Petty, and we've got Brad Primo coming at 6 minutes after the hour. Don't go away. We'll be back right after the break.
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